0: going on. Like, we had fireworks, barbecue. President of the United States picked up the phone, called his buddy. And then on Summerfest grounds, we had a few fights. We had a few fights. Yes, not just a few. It was a number of them. It was, they had a fight card, they had the prelims, and then the main event.
1: I'm saying it was better than the UFC thing at the White House.
0: Oh, it was better than the UFC. It was better than the UFC at the White House? Dang, that's crazy. Was Tank Davis, was he performing?
1: Did
0: he
1: basically
0: do it? Woo! It was nothing but, so from what I heard, it was a lot of girls fighting. Man. I don't know. I need us to talk about what's really going on with our young girls. Cause right now, what I'm seeing now ain't matching what I grew up seeing. Like real life. It's not matching. And we need to have real grown conversations about what used to be. Like that moral compass that we were governed by and what's going on right now. Because from what I saw, like those fights were absolutely vicious. And it was like, it was no break, no barrier. It was, you know, I'm going for the throat and I'm going to come get you. That's from what I saw. And it's hard to see. It's hard to view, but, you know, at times, I guess we got to view it. I guess we got to see what's going on. So, yeah, it's not what I grew up seeing. It's not what I was used to when girls used to fight back in my day. Man, it was more than likely, most people that were standing around had to wait to get into it. So, yeah, I want to dig into this topic because I think it's very important for our city to analyze what's going on with our young girls. We don't have enough of those conversations going on. So needless to say, we're not going to leave here this grapevine and pick these grapes and leave you heavy. We're going to talk about what the health. So it's a 10-minute conversation about what's going on in your body and your spirit. And how to make those two work for your summer body. So I'm gonna try to get my summer body together too. But first, here's what actually happened with your guy, Donald Trump. So here's the real story. So this guy, Fallerin Balogun, he's a Black American soccer player. He's a striker, one of the best in the world. He gets a red card. Red card is when you tackle somebody or you chop them down with your legs, you get called out for it. It's a serious red. It's a serious card. They actually kick you out the game. You got to miss a game. You get kicked out the game. You miss a game. And then they you only get come down to like you lose, you subtract a player. And this is very interesting because he gets a red card against Bosnia. You get it. Bosnia. It's a European squad. And they didn't even get a chance to challenge the red card. So he gets kicked out the game. Really, for FIFA rules, international soccer, you're supposed to sit out a game. Except they have a game against Belgium. And Belgium's supposed to be a pretty good squad. President Trump gets on the phone. And he got on the phone with his guy, the governing body, FIFA president Gianni Infantino, and asked him to review the game and also the red card. So days later, yesterday, the suspension got lifted, and Balogun is able to play for the Team USA. So he's not out the World Cup. He is in the World Cup. He is playing in the World Cup. The the other governing body, this I guess is the another UEFA, comes out and says that this guy crossed the red line. And some of the old executives said that they don't even get over, like they used to get political phone calls, but those phone calls would go unanswered because what is going on in the field can't overturn a politician can't overturn what's going on in the field. That's plain and simple. This has never been done. So this is very, very interesting because, and I know you guys, I want to sit this right in your lap. I don't think that this was really about a red card. I think this was about a man who knows exactly where to plant his flag for high level maximum exposure. And sports is the softest, most easiest place to do it. It crosses every line that divides us. It crosses race. You think about it. Soccer crosses race, like all forms of culture. It crosses class. It crosses politics. Like, it doesn't matter. Everybody wants to see, everybody in America wants to see America win. Plain and simple. If you're watching, for example, Wimbledon, and you have American players, American tennis players, and they're playing against the number one tennis player in the world, and that person could be your favorite. Now, they can be on every publication, be top, America's Next Top Model, all that. If an American comes up against this player in the finals, you're going to be rooting for who? You're going to be rooting for the American. Same with the UFC. Same exact thing. So if you're a politician, and I'm going to say this to young politicians and old politicians, if you're a politician and you learn one thing, learn this. Because this guy he's mastered the effortless pitch. And the effortless pitch to see America win is attach yourself to winners. That's what he's done. He wants to attach himself to winners. He knows people will forgive you almost automatically. So that's not a compliment to, President Trump. That's not a compliment to him. It's just that he knows exactly or has been advised how to play the game. He knows that he needs to have winners on his side, and this is how he wins. He wins by calling up one of his friends to get a red card overturned. Not only is he able to get a red card overturned, but you think about it, he chased this same guy down in order to get it, because in order to get a peace prize from the soccer governing body. Since he didn't get the Nobel Peace Prize and he chased that down, he wanted to get a peace prize for somebody. So he manufactured himself a peace prize from somebody, and it was soccer, and he attached himself to it. I mean, you got to give it to him. He's tight with his boy, and his guy gave him an award for it. This is something we got to chew on. We're going to chew on some more and pick some more grapes when we come back on The Grapevine. I'm your host, Manan Sabir. Let's take this in two.
2: I walk on the shoulders of giants who have come before me.
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0: reverse a on-field decision in soccer? Like, who does that? Who actually does that? And that's your president. It's less about winners. It's less about winners, losers, and a red card or some who gets kicked out of a game or whatever. It's less about that. It's more about how he presents his machine, how he presents his political machine as an agenda piece, so people will view him as a good guy. That's what this is about. And I think we need to go a little deeper on this, because I don't think this was an accident that he just stumbled into. He didn't stumble into this as an accident. This is a pattern. This is a pattern. Think about it. This man, and I'm going to say this again, this man chased down a Nobel Peace Prize, lost, and then turned around and invented his own Peace Prize. He literally called it a Peace Prize. So instead, this is the other crazy wild part, is he's set to be a part of the trophy ceremony at the World Cup. So in a few weeks, I think it's my birthday, July 19th, I think he's set to be a part of that particular ceremony, the trophy ceremony. So this isn't his first rodeo attaching himself to a sport on a global stage. I think at this point it has an American underdog story built in. And here's the part I really want y'all to know and to chew on, is the question ain't really, did he call FIFA? We know he called FIFA, and that's, you know, supremely confirmed. He said it himself. The real question is whether it actually needed him to work, or if he just made sure everybody saw him make the call. So either way, the red card is lifted or not, but he gets to look like the good guy. He gets to look like the guy who fights for American sports, American legacy, American winners. He gets to look great. And that's the tactic. Sports for him is the backdrop. So it could have been anything with cameras on it. It could have been him, you know, it could have been him racing horses. It could have been him eating grapes. It could have been him, you know, scratching his ashy ankles. It could have just been anything, right? Literally. But for him, sports is the backdrop. It makes him feel like he's commanding gladiators. You see what happened at the UFC thing. It makes him feel like, hey, this is my country. We have people who fight, and they're gonna fight to the death. That's who he is. Straight up. So sports is his backdrop. And honestly, I'll say something that might be even deeper. The sports crowd is not going anywhere. And soccer specifically is getting bigger in our communities. Every single year, you'll find kids, and I've seen it more now than ever, especially in the North, is, yes, you can find a lot of folks who are playing all kinds of sports outside. But now I'm seeing kids who are playing sports at different levels. Of course, you know, you got the peewee, the elementary, and the junior, and all of that. our kids are asking. They're asking for these particular sports. They're asking to play in arenas that is, and especially our kids, black kids, but they're asking to play in arenas that pretty much weren't made for us, maybe 10, 15 years ago, straight up. And that's a part of soccer right now. Soccer has become really, really inclusive. It's become a big community. And kids are helping the communities break down the barriers, the racial barriers, the cultural barriers. Kids are doing that. Kids are doing that right now, today. And the person who is, I'm not going to say he's leading the charge. What I am going to say is he's using the charge. He's using the charge in order for him to feel better. He's using this charge. And that's foul. That's really, really foul. Y'all know I like that word. But that's really foul. Mm-hmm. For him to use the charge of winning in a sport that's right now being run by under 25-year-olds in relationship to 25 and under-year-olds, in relationship to who plays soccer in this country. If you ask any grandmother or in the hood, in our neighborhoods, if you ask any mom how many soccer games they've been to, they'll probably give you a good number because their kids are now playing a sport that doesn't have to, that you don't have to pay out so much money on. You don't have to buy much equipment. You just have to buy some shin guards, some socks, a shirt, and some cleats. If that, for some kids, it's just some tennis shoes and some shin guards, and that's it. So he recognized, your president recognized this, that if he's going to inform the public, if he's going to win by any means necessary, he's going to use whatever is at his disposal in order to make sure that he wins. So it's less about the red card. It's less about the soccer. It's less about his friendship with the soccer governing bodies. It's more of him making sure that his veneer looks shiny. So I'm going to say this. So when a politician wants to be seen standing next to our kids winning Milwaukee, we need to learn some tricks of the trade. We need to look sharp enough. But we also, as a community, we need to clock it. So when our politicians come out to, certain games, football, basketball games, and they're there and they're raising their hand up, waving at people and stuff like that, we need to, as a community, we need to clock it, because it's not just a coincidence. It's not an accident. For example, like Donald Trump, when he went to the New York Spurs and Spurs finals game, and he won, man, that was an uproar. It was people who were waiting for a really long period of time in order to get into the stadium just so he could watch the game. That's something that I want everybody to chew on. You got to chew on that. For a person to always want to be recognized in just wholesome sport, be it whether it's, and we've seen him at many, many events, but his favorite events are the UFC. So whether or not you like the UFC or not, he's going to show up and he's going to garner that crowd of individuals. And then he knows that internationally, in order for him to be liked, he has to use an international platform, and that international platform is soccer. And then he recognizes the demographics of people who play basketball. And he knows that if he comes out to basketball, whether or not he is booed from rooter to the tutor, he knows that he's going to be at that game, and he's going to show his face as much and or more than the previous presidents who have come to basketball games and watched them. That's what he's going to do. So shout out to the young kid that you know, is caught up in the middle of this political drama. Shout out to you, you know, for hanging in there and not making a comment. Glad you didn't. But you are in the middle of it. Later on, we want to hear your story. Trump did his thing. Whether or not we believe it or not, whether or not he talked to the guy or not, there are some facts around this particular story. And I want to make sure that the young kid doesn't get caught up in this melee of political stories and dramas and facts and facts or nots. All right, y'all. When we come back, we're going to talk about Summerfest and the fights that's going on, that went on in Summerfest. I missed it. Glad I did. But I want to analyze a few things around it. We'll be back in two.
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Yes, yes. Welcome back. Welcome back. I'm their host, Manon Sabir, the Grapevine, who about to pick some grapes. And I had a crazy weekend. Crazy weekend, man. I drove to another state. I drove through mad states. Mad states. And it was a lot of work. I did that by myself. But I want to talk about what happened, because this was a very interesting weekend at Summerfest, and I want to bring to light a number of items that were, I guess, laid out in front of me this weekend. I think we need to talk about it. And we need to talk about our young girls and how they have been almost co-opted in a way. So, Zach, we got the...

0: clip. Okay. And I think what we'll see is young girls having a scuffle, or they had a scuffle, and man, it turned ugly. It turned into a small melee, and I want to talk about this. This is absolutely, I don't know. It's not cool. It's not cool at all. And I'm hurt by how our young girls are portrayed in the light of individuals who really don't care. Man, it's not a good thing. I'm at a loss for words. I seen this all too much throughout, you know, these last couple of years. Young girls fighting each other, having their way with each other in these brawls, just, you know, scratching, clawing at each other, trying to, you know, ultimately, you know, maim or kill the next person, and not just beat them up. It's just sometimes, and a lot of times, there's no stopping unless somebody else jumps in. So this is not the best light. So this weekend, from what I heard at Summerfest, some folks had told me, it was a lot of fights. It was multiple fights that broke out. It was a number of people that got ejected from the Summerfest grounds. And here's the part that has me sitting up straight. The video going around on Facebook now shows, you know, these fights, you know, girls pushing and shoving, security or somebody else is in between, like trying to break them up, trying to get them from fighting, and there's a whole crowd of people standing around watching with their phones out. Nobody's trying to jump in to get these girls from acting out. It's just, you know, they're you know, the crazy part is for someone to pull out their phone and record it while two girls are, young girls, are going ham. They're going crazy over each other, having to, and some girls have to defend themselves, and then multiple fights break out over and over again. Like, this is a serious whackness of our community. Young girls whose parents entrusted them to go to Summerfest and have a good time. Hey girl, here you go. They put money on their Cash App, or if these girls were working, they got money or whatever, and they're going to have a good time. They put on their best clothes, they put on their best shoes, they put on their, like, even their best behavior, you know, for them. And then they go and they see somebody steps on their foot, whatever it is, and it's on site. For real. It's on site. And no matter what a person says, no matter what a person does, they're not coming down from bashing this particular person on site. No matter what. So I want to be careful here. I haven't seen anything from the police or, you know, Summerfest security about reports and confirming who was actually involved. I'm not trying to put that out there, because, you know, it's young girls. So I'm not going to present that as gospel, but the videos are out, and these clips are pretty much accurate. So it's worth talking about. Summerfest is supposed to be our lakefront moment for everybody. It's a part of the our culture. Summerfest has been around for however many years, 50 or whatever years. And it's a part of what we do as a, you know, as individuals here in Milwaukee. Is what we wait for. It's the largest. We proclaim it as one of the largest music festivals in the world. 800 plus acts come, small and or large. They come there and they want, and families come. They bring their kids. They come down there and they want to enjoy themselves. Sometimes it's young. A lot of times there's young kids and strollers. You know, they got the parents now got the leashes. Why you got your kids on a leash? I don't know. Just tell your kid to stop running around. But it's all good. Put the leash on. But it's a real shift. It's a real shift in how people experience that space. It's a real shift in how everybody is supposed to belong in this city. It's the real shift in the moral compass of our young folks. In particular, today, our young girls. And I want to say something about the crowd standing around recording instead of stepping in. In one of the scenes, you see a guy who is taking his phone, and the girls, he's taller than me. I'm short, but he's taller than me, and he's taking his phone and he's using it to film the girls fighting. And this is a form of voyeurism, and it ain't like these girls aren't people that you know. This is not, you know, a part of like some fantasy you got. This ain't cool. So you got people who are filming this, and they're young girls, and they're posting this online, and then they're perpetuating it by, you know, majority of the kids are like, this is our culture, this is what we do. I've talked to young girls, and I know young girls who have said when they see a specific person in the street or wherever, it's on site. Multiple young people have said this. That is a real slap in the face to our society. That is a real slap in the face to our society. It's a real conscious, you have to make a conscious decision. You have to make a conscious decision to know that your default in multiple situations is to fight somebody on site, whether or not you know that they have a weapon and or not. It does not matter. You're going to continue to climb the ladder of the ego in order for this person to be eliminated. And this is not a small thing. This is a large thing. This is a real problem, because we have gatherings regularly, especially during the summertime, that our young people are supposed to enjoy. And this is not young people. I remember a statistic that said that only 4% out of 100 are bad actors in any situation like this. So this is not all our young folks. There were a lot of young folks that were probably just walking past, like, man, these guys, I don't want to jump into this. I'm tired. I need to go home. I got to work in the morning. Whatever they got to do. But these 4% of these individuals are making it bad. They're making it bad. I know the Milwaukee police are going to meet with the head of security at Summerfest, and they're going to change the rules. They're going to continue to grip down on those policies, those ordinances, and those tickets are going to go up and up and up. You not only are you going to get a $500 ticket or whatever it is for fighting on Summerfest grounds, but it's going to be worse. It's going to get worse in terms of the discipline. When we come back, we're going to continue to explore this topic of our young girls fighting at Summerfest. Don't go nowhere.
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0: Yes. Welcome back to the Grapevine. And we've been exploring a number of topics. Trump and his stepping in with the red card. Nah, girls fighting at Summerfest. I want to know if you guys were down there. Hit me 833-212-1017. 833-212-1017. 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Now, were you guys down there? I wasn't, but I want to know if you were you would you jump in to a fight if you saw it happening? If you saw a fight happening, would you jump in? And I need y'all to stay with me. So growing up, if you saw a big public fight with a crowd around it, more times than not, it's

0: And then, you know, guys will duke it up. And then it'll just, you know, guys will box. Maybe some other guys will come in. Maybe you had like 2-on-3, 1-on-4. it wasn't girls fighting alongside their guys, or it wasn't girls breaking out on the side fighting with other people, or it wasn't girls looking on their phone. You know, I'm not even talking about how old I am, but it wasn't girls talking about, girl, you need to click over and ask that phone so you can learn whether or not the girl gonna fight you or not at the park. Nah. Or it probably did happen, but, you know, it was a lot of in-betweens in order for you to meet up with somebody at McGovern or Lincoln Park or something like that, Washington Park, to get up and fight, get up and box or whatever. But it wasn't really girls doing that much. I'm excited to hear what you guys got to say. I'm going to take a caller. I want to know, Black Conscious, what you think? Yes.
1: I think, first of all, let me answer this in my honest opinion.
0: Yeah.
1: At first I would say yes, but then I would reluctantly jump in because I don't want to get jumped trying to help someone, stop someone from jumping on someone. Mm. And then I get caught up in the melee. Mm. So this ain't the times like, you know, when you and I was growing up.
0: Right.
1: Where you actually had some people who would stop it, not take out their way. We didn't have phones like that to start recording.
0: Right.
1: World star and all of that. It was only because the natural love that we have for each other, our brother and sister, that we feel that you are bigger than that. That right. squashed that.
0: Right.
1: Nowadays, we don't have that.
0: Right.
1: And that's a little fault of them not knowing a higher source.
0: Right.
1: Whoever it may be, God, Buddha, Allah, whatever it may be.
0: Mm-hmm.
1: So there's no love for you because there's not love installed. I mean, yeah, they got love for their brand, their love for their hair, nails, and guys' love for their shorts to be hanging off their butt.
0: Preach.
1: But the true love from within is no longer there for your brother or your sister or man or woman.
0: Yeah. Have you seen girls fighting like this? I mean, rather than online, I'm pretty sure if you live in Milwaukee, you've probably seen some.
1: Well, Milwaukee and Chicago, but unfortunately, I have seen the downfall of our sisters getting intertwined and trying to act as gangster as our brothers.
0: Right.
1: If not turned up even more, just so you can have a name.
0: And then guys.
1: I'll leave you with this.
0: Yeah, go ahead.
1: I'll leave you with this. Don't get too wrapped up in Trump and his red card because everything he touches fails. And I'm talking about with him rooting for someone like the Knicks.
0: Yeah,
1: I truly believe he had been at that Knicks game. Knicks would have won it 4.
0: Wow! But
1: I personally think he set the U.S. men's soccer team up for a failure because he has so much influence in it that other teams will come out and just demolish them.
0: They'll come swinging. They'll come out swinging.
1: They're gonna come out swinging, stomping, and playing their best game. Why? Because they feel that this guy is trying to give them a leg up.
0: Yeah,
1: get it, leg up.
0: Yeah, I got you all day.
1: Black is Milwaukee. Love.
0: Love. Thanks, bro. Man, yeah, I think that's, you know, one, yes, I think there's a moral compass that has been displaced. And that's what Black Conscious was talking about, our moral compass with our girls, some of our girls, not all of them, just though that tiny bit has been displaced. And we got to try to help them find their way back. So what I'm noticing now is a lot of viral videos where the guys are videotaping. They are sitting around watching like it's a Tank Davis fight, like it's a Mike Tyson fight, like it's a, you know, like whatever, a boxing match. Like, okay, let them do that. The guys are doing that, and that's foul. The girls are acting more aggressively than the guys. Like, the guys are sitting around. They got their hands in their pocket. And this is where I want to push. This is honestly where I want to push past just pointing this out. Because pointing this out with the guys, their hands in their pocket and stuff like that.

0: that, but really, there's no consistent adult presence steering them day to day. Honestly. Because an adult presence will guide them. Adult presence will allow them to manage their lives just enough. But then that adult presence will step in and ultimately put the end to them going overboard. And it won't allow them to be the loudest, most aggressive energy in the room, because that adult energy is loud enough. That adult energy is just enough for them to bring it down a little bit. And kids copy whatever is in front of them. So more than likely, most parents aren't that way when their kids are around, majority of the time. But here's my controversial part before we get to our break. And you can disagree with me if you want, but I think some of these girls actually need a constant male mentorship in their lives. Specifically, not because women can't do it, and definitely not because women aren't capable of providing a strong, loving, warm structure and real discipline. It's nothing to do with that. But I think some of these girls, specifically some of these girls, and some specific homes need a particularly kind of steady, grounded male energy that has been completely absent. It's been completely absent in their lives. And it leaves a hole. Without having a consistent male structure, consistent male pattern in the home, it leaves a large hole. You can ask any woman who it has grown up without a father, whether or not, and guys without a mom, you can ask them, what do they really want in their life? It beyond money and all of that, and they'll say, you know, I wanted this particular person in my life, which could be a man. So you throw this equation into the mix of young girls fighting at Summerfest, and this is what you get. You get, you know, a spattering of mess. Mm-hmm. Hey, y'all, when we come back in hour three, we are going to continue to discuss a pattern of young girls fighting in public. And what can we do about it? All right, we'll be back in a few.
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0: Yes, we're back. That beat is fire. That's that I'm rolling the Cadillac beat. Something, man. Like Cadillac Coupe de Ville. This is The Grapevine. We're about to pick some grapes. I'm your host, Manon Sabir, and thank you for picking these grapes with me. I'm excited because we're hitting a topic I've been waiting to hit for a really long period of time. We're talking about it, and we're going to expose it a little bit. And I might dig a little deeper later on this week about this particular topic because I think our girls, I'm raising one right now, and I know there is a difference. There's a difference when you look at when you look at young girls who have a dad, an active, consistent, constant drip of dad in their life versus young girls who do not. There's a complete difference. And you know it. You see it. There's a calmness. There was a lady, I forgot her name. She was a researcher, and she said she did an entire research study based around young girls and dads and how, and from her contention, she said that dads in young girls' lives are more important. And this is not my words. Those are her words, are more important in a young girl's life than moms. That's what she said. Literally from her research. She wasn't saying like mothers don't matter. She's not saying that mothers should not be around. What she was saying is that the structure that a dad provides is best suited for young girls when the type of structure is best suited for young girls when they go out into the world. That's really what she was saying. And a lot of it, I can agree to it. I can definitely agree to it. A lot of it. So, were you at Summerfest when these young girls were fighting? And what did you do? Or did you see the videos of these young girls fighting? And what did you say to yourself? How did you react? I want to understand. We need to find some solutions to this. We need to really find some solutions to this. It's not just, yeah, we're going to fix it. I'm going to, you know, talk to these girls at the schools and stuff like that. No, it's deeper because this has to come from parents, mentors, teachers, coaches, even young women who grew up with and or without their father and or some structure in their house. There has to be some real boundaries because the boundaries were broke. The boundaries were broken this weekend. There has to be some like steady, I believe there has to be some steady male presence in these young girls' lives. So before I move all the way on, I think I'm gonna go one layer deeper. I think we need to talk about it's past these kids nowadays. They, you know, it's just passe conversation. I think it's beyond the attitude and the behavior. I think there's something even more, way deeper than what we can imagine. I think it's something physical happening in our community. I think it's something underneath all of these layers. I think is physical. I think doctors and researchers have been they've been noticing this for years, that girls are hitting puberty earlier. And this is effective. You know, like what's going on in our kids' brains and their bodies is effective. It's the input from the outside, the cereal, the, you know, the music, the everything is affecting our young kids and the generations of how they're being affected at what age, at younger and younger ages. It's growing. it's becoming generational. Kids are getting their periods at a younger age. They're becoming mothers at younger ages. Even they're becoming grandmothers at younger ages. So when you look up, when you look at what's being studied as possible reasons behind that shift, it's food is a constant. Food is coming up as something that's being studied over and over and over again. It almost reminds you of, you know, Groundhog Day. The sheer amount of processed food, added sugar, and hormone affecting ingredients in a lot of what's cheap, convenient, and available in our neighborhood specifically, the food swamp, is going into our kids. So when we look up and we ask ourselves, man, my daughter is, you know, what's going on with her? Why is she act whatever? It's not just because of like natural chemical, you know, ailments, like not even ailments, but natural chemical reactions and, you know, whatever else is biological that's going on in their body. It's not just this natural piece. You can try to chalk it up to that, because it's such a wide scale, you know, like part of the generation, that's what's going on. But all of the generation, their generation, if you take away the food, their biology will start to, their inflamed biology will start to die out. And they'll just be regular kids. But because we have hormone affecting foods, and they've made them so powerful that one bite can alter the genes in your body. One bite. It is studied over and over again. Now you add generational trauma on top of all of this. You add not just trauma from 20 years ago, but generational trauma from 100 years ago. And some of that being shook out right now. Plus a household that may be under stress. And then this girl has to grow up with knowing that she's in a fight or flight mode. She's trying to survive versus trying to thrive. So all of us know that dealing with financial stress, inability to process trauma effectively, all of that is stacking up on our young girl's minds. And then she's trying to understand this altered state of body. She's trying to figure out her own body. And I'm not a woman because I don't know what's going on inside the bodies, but I want to hear from some women now whether or not it's like that. They're like, do you feel like you are inundated with so much information? Do you feel like you're inundated with so much information that when your body is going through so much, you have to like break through these psychological and physical barriers in order to figure out what's going on with your body? I know everybody is 8 billion people on Earth. Everybody has bodies that respond differently. But if you bite into a McDonald's Big Mac, if you bite into a McDonald's, I'm going to even take it a little further. If you bite into a McDonald's French fry, They said one French fry from McDonald's is like smoking one cigarette. This literally just came out. One French fry is like smoking one cigarette. So I also want to be fair and extra careful here, because this next part is sensitive, is really sensitive. So when you put all of that, you talk about hormonal birth control, the Depo shot, where there have been documented cases of young women having experienced side effects, like mood changes, weight changes, bone density changes, with long-term use in particular. And that's genuinely worth a real conversation with a real doctor. Now, I'm not a doctor, but there's some things going on. There's some real things going on. When I come back, I'm going to go to the chat in YouTube. We're going to talk about this. We're really going to talk about this, because I think there's something here, and it needs to be exposed. It needs to be exposed over and over and over again. We'll be back in 2 on the Grapevine.
1: I walk on the shoulders of giants who have come before me.
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0: This is the Grapevine, and we're picking some more grapes. 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That peace of mind means you're free to focus on your goals, your family, and the dreams you're chasing. Insure carefully, dream fearlessly with American Family Insurance. Yes. And we're talking about young girls and what's been going on, what has been a phenomenon or phenomenon-like switch of young girls fighting each other. This is all over the country, though. This is not just Milwaukee. I'm talking about Milwaukee in particular, but it's not just Milwaukee. It's a number of individuals that are fighting, a number of girls that are fighting. But then we have people who are sitting around, guys who are watching it. That's what we were talking about. But then I flipped the subject to what is going on biologically in our girls' bodies for us to understand how effective this biological change is making them, what's going on. Like, I know that food affects your mood, but does it really do this? Like, this is real. This is real. It's almost unbelievable. I know food affects our mood, but it's almost unbelievable how controlling food is. And this brings me to my next segment, What the Health? And I wanted to explore mood food in a cool fashion, man. Like, I think that we want our summer bodies as individuals. We want to look good. We want to, you know, go to our picnics and all this other good stuff, but we ain't touched the salad yet. We ain't touched the salad yet. Not at all. Like, some of y'all had a New Year's resolution, and you like, man, I'm about to eat salads. I'm going to drink some green juices, drink some green smoothies twice a week. You know, I'm going to work out. I'm going to go to the gym. And then you go to JJ's Fish and Chicken or Sharks, or you go to wherever you go. You go to the lemon pepper wing spot on the corner. And you knocking down them lemon pepper wings twice a week. And I'm not saying my plate is perfect, but let's talk healing first. And I think we're gonna skip right past this part every single year, and we're gonna jump out to the workouts and the diet. So getting a summer body isn't just about arms and abs. A lot of us look at our abs, we're like, man, you know, how can I lose this if you're grabbing something, whatever. But it's not that. It's healing. It's healing on the inside. You got to heal what's on the inside first. You got to heal that mind first. So that part is going to take a little longer than, and it gets more ignored more. Like, it gets ignored. If you're not consistent, and you're carrying stress or grief and that you never processed, then that processed food that your body has to process ain't processed. It ain't getting processed. So you just putting process on the process. You just put process on the process. It's stress on the stress. So you got to get rid of one of the things that you are stressed about. At the very least, confront it. Like if it shows up in your face, it shows up in your energy, confront it. Like, real life. So you have to ask yourself, what am I actually carrying right now that I need to finally put down? What am I carrying right now that I need to put down? So let's talk about food and mood. And it's real simple. No big fancy words. Just what I know from living life and watching my own people. And I gotta be honest and upfront with y'all. Before I say another word, I'm not here to talk bad about soul food at all. So this segment is not that. It's not that. I'm not talking about soul food. So don't get me wrong. You know, soul food is soul food. You know, it hit the soul. It make you feel good. But what I notice is when we're eating the soul food, and I'm going to have a little fun with it, when you're eating the soul food, it makes you feel good, but then afterwards you feel heavy. And you have to think about the plate. You think about the smothered chicken, macaroni and cheese with the crust on top, candy yams, collard greens, and or for the summertime, because people won't get on me. Summertime is the barbecue chicken and the macaroni salad and whatever else. And you may have leftovers. You may have that plate that you froze, or, you know, grandma's like, come by, I'll get you another plate. And she got it all laid out. And it looks like a Sunday dinner every single day. But you know that your body is going to feel it. And you ignore the warning signs. You ignore these warning signs of your body knowing that it's going to get heavy after you talk about all this stuff. After you, and then some of y'all, after you finish the plate, like 11 o'clock, 12 o'clock, you make that potato chip run. You make that, you know, you go to the grocery, go to the bodega, the corner store, whatever, and you grab those bags of potato chips, and then you knock those out, or the annihilators, or the Skittles, or the king size Snickers, and rightfully so, you know, you have the right to enjoy yourself, but then your body starts to wind down. Your body starts to get heavy. You go to sleep. You wake up and you're like, man, I really, you like, I can't poop. I can't poop. It's stuck. And then when you try to go sit down on the toilet, it don't float. That's one of the ways in which you know that your body has oxygen. When you try to get rid of all that food, when your body's supposed to be alkaline and it's really acidic, is if your poop floats to the bottom of the toilet. If your poop floats to the bottom of the toilet, then you are acidic. But if your poop floats to the top of the water, then you have high levels of oxygen in your body. That's how you know that you're eating some really good food. Now, I'm gonna bring in alcohol. One or two drinks, I understand, in your lifetime. Some of you are drinking one or two drinks per day, one or two drinks per week. And what studies have been showing, especially recently, studies have been showing that alcohol has been a number one driver for many different types of cancer. You got colorectal cancer, you have liver cancer, you have stomach cancer, you have different, that has been linked to those ailments. And so if you are a drinker, if you drink alcohol, you like it, especially when you're out, you having fun, it's hot outside, it's 105 degrees right now. Maybe not right now. Milwaukee is probably 75, 78. And you drinking and you knocking it back. Just remember that alcohol has to go somewhere. It has to go somewhere. It doesn't just, it, it, It doesn't just sit there. That alcohol has to burn the nerves that sit in your stomach that are connected to your brain, and it keeps singeing those nerves, and it keeps eating those nerves up over and over and over and over again. Let alone you got chicken, you got beans, greens, chicken, gravy. You got, beans, greens. Chicken. Do we got that? We got that? Beans, greens, chicken, gravy. You got all that just sitting, and it's just sitting on your stomach. And you're not even noticing that it's acidic. So last thing, this is why I'll conclude my what the health section. Last thing on food and drink. Coffee and energy drinks. And look, I'm not touching your, like, I do coffee. There's times I do coffee, yes. So I ain't gonna come for that too much. But if you're running all day on caffeine instead of actual real sleep, then you just borrowing energy your body doesn't actually have stored up. So that's like the bill that always comes back to collect eventually. That's the jitters, the afternoon crash. That's you reaching for another energy drink straight up. So I like this topic, and I'm going to continue to talk about it. We're going to continue to talk about it later on in some more What the Health segments. When we come back we're going to continue on our young girls and what's going on. How are we going to have a call to action when we're not even bringing up this topic after a fun, drama-filled weekend at Summerfest? All right, we'll be back in two.
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0: Yes, welcome back to the Grapevine. I'm your host, Manan Sabir, and I'm going to go to the chat real quick. Forgot about watch back. Said, how fast do we forget about Trump? Yes, how fast we forget. He pulls the wool over a lot of people's eyes. The real McCoy World says, so true. Enjoy a Black Conscious said, let's not forget that a lot of these kids have been tested for lead poisoning. That's true. A lot of kids have been tested for lead poisoning. As a matter of fact, there is, you know, possible links to different types of chemicals coming through our water, no matter how clean the water may seem or how clear the water may look. It is quite possibly you can't get everything out of the water, even if it's filtered at some water treatment facility with the best water. The water still gets to us. The water still gets to us. Whatever is in that water, and then whatever is in that water, we ingest it through our skin. We ingest it through different, you know, mechanisms. This is what happens. All of us. That's why they put up that $122 million water treatment garbage facility right there in the middle of the lake to collect all the garbage, because the garbage that we had in the Milwaukee area, some of those toxins were leaking into the water and was coming to us. They do this. It's all over the world. This is happening all over the world. Water is the new war, and we're the people who are not paying attention to it. I'm gonna give people a real joyous business to start. If you could start a mini desalinization, a water desalinization plant, you can win. You can win. You will be able to win big. A water desalinization plant, you can win. Water is the new war. Straight up. Looney 504 said, this generation is done. We have to focus on the one right after this one. There's a lot of truth to that. There's a lot of truth. We have a lot of folks that are actually focused on the next wave, the next level of kids. They're not even focused on these that we see that are growing up and are work. There's a lot of people that are saying that. But is it real? Should we write them off and focus on these 1, 2, 3-year-olds, 5, 6, 7-year-old kids that are impressionable? Is that the question? I mean, is that the answer? I don't know. I want to know. I want to understand. And Sir Chaunce said, incredibly accurate, and kudos to you for bringing this subject matter to light, particularly the poop floating versus sinking. Not only should it float, but it should be 10 inches and reflect a 5-inch stool. Yes, you're right. So we were talking about poop earlier and on the What the Health. And yes, that stool, your food has, if it goes in, it doesn't need to just stay in. It has to come out. So make sure you're pooping good. Real quick, Al, what's up?
9: What's up? Let me tell you what's up. See, a lot of these kids' parents came from the early 2000s, cocaine babies of the New Jack City era. So, you know, these kids out here going no direction. They just going all everywhere. Some of them got elevators, but they just skipping floors 1, 3, 5, 7, 12, going back down to 2. But you brought up lead water. Some of our parents grew up on lead water where the with some of the restrictions was next to nothing. And they're not out here doing all this foolishness. So how can they be born in some of the 40s and the 50s and even some of the 60s where the restrictions was really not there, and they're not out here doing all this foolishness? So how is it some of our parents and our relatives who grew up on lead water and lead paint, they ain't out here stealing gears and doing all this and having a daughter who has a mouth as a glory hole?
0: Yeah, man, I'm gonna answer that for you because thanks, Al, I appreciate it. I think there was so I have a friend in Washington, D.C., and he had some access to the water treatment department in Washington, D.C. And if he's listening, I hope he'd call in, because what he was saying was that they found that, and this was a actual article, they said that the water in D.C., not just, this isn't just the water in not Washington, D.C., this is all over the United States, in different parts of the United States, but what he was saying is that the water in D.C. Had the most amount of toxins in it, everywhere from, different pills like Tylenol, whatever, different types of pills. Even they even found Viagra, traces of Viagra and plastic in the water. So if you're going to the bubbler, you're drinking this water, you're drinking whatever is in this water. So it isn't just the lead, it's everything else that is causing side effects in people that is in this water. That is the issue. It isn't just like, and I'm not a water chemist, but if you have water and the water is, if we say what had lead, and I'm gonna go down this rabbit hole, and the water has had lead in it in the 40s, 50s, whatever you want to say, it's not, those pipes were, I guess, brand new, and that paint was probably brand new. And if it wasn't as potent as it is today, when the paint is peeling and these kids, our kids are growing up and they have to deal with so many societal issues. So we're dealing with much more chemically than our parents have ever dealt with. And we're asking our children to sit in classes and learn, a lesson when not all of our kids, but some of our kids aren't even right. They don't even feel right. They wake up and they don't even understand their total emotional manuscript. They don't understand it at all. So there's a lot to be said about this, and I'm concerned that if we write our kids off, and this is the antithesis to what we're saying, is if we write our kids off, then we may have a large issue at hand. We may have a really larger issue at hand. And I don't want to just, lay it down like that, but I want to understand, if there's a call to action, what do we actually do? What do we actually do? Like, that's why you have shows like this where people are, we're espousing these subjects and we're exposing what is below the surface. But what do we actually do? Is interrupting a viable option for our children? Or do we need a kind of a more wedged approach? Do we have to say to our families out here, man, look, we got kids who need mentors. Guys, we need about 400, we need 800 men to adopt a family. And that's probably more than likely what it takes, because I know when I was younger that I knew guys who actually adopted other families. They would take food by, they would, run the kids, to the grocery store or to the shoe store, or that's what this community is about. That is a part of the call to action. But now we have individuals that are, doing what? We have individuals that are pulling those resources away from the kids because they feel like it's gonna take away from their pockets. But benevolence always graduates. It always graduates. It never is never, you can never subtract from benevolence at all, from gratitude, from compassion. You can never subtract from it. It always grows in any environment, always. Hey, y'all, when we come back to the Grapevine, I think we're going to discuss the call to action, and we'll be back in two.
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Listen. This has to be the theme song for our young people. Before you even, like, get into it, just tell the person, like, try Jesus, not me. Because I throw hands. And that's all, like, sometimes, maybe that's just what it needs to take. Just whatever happened to, like, man, don't mess with me. Don't mess with me. I'm going to get my big sister. You know, she come down, running down the street in some 5411s or whatever. Like, whatever happened to that? Is it gone? I don't know. Them days are getting checked by somebody's big sister. I don't know. Could be gone. I'm concerned. But we're going to continue and figure out what do we actually do. I'm going to go to the chat. Sir Chant says, reflects a 5-star stool. That's right. Aragorn 14 Gonder says, what happened to religious beliefs? Are they being taught that? Are kids being taught religious beliefs? Ah, gosh. That's a hard one. I think that a lot of kids probably had enough of religious beliefs because they feel, and from what I know, there have been studies about how kids feel about religion, and they are looking at religion as something that can't answer their modern problems. When in reality, from what I've looked at, those modern problems and the way they ask those about those modern problems are the same type of questions that young people have been asking for ages. And there have been blanket answers, but then there also have been manuscripts in relationship to the Bible, the Quran, and all that, that have actually answered these particular questions. And so I'm not going to jump into that right now. We can talk about it later, but we could, you know, I think there are answers in those particular faiths, but the words, kids may not understand them, so on and so forth. We could talk about it later, but I don't know if the kids are being taught that. Jasmine Jazz West said, when I saw the videos, I immediately thanked my parents for being good to me and my sister. Yes, I'm happy that my parents were good to me. I got the right amount of love and the right amount of support. Still to this day, still get the right amount of love and the right amount of support. So I want to bring it full circle, because in terms of this question, what do we actually do? Because I don't ever want to just point out problems on this show. I want to leave y'all sitting them in your lap. I don't want to leave them sitting in your lap. I want, you know, people to walk away feeling like they can find a solution on their own and also with other folks. So here's my call to action. I mean, seriously, if you know a young girl that's out here without structure, without a steady hand guiding her through her days, don't wait around for a program. Don't wait around for a radio show. Don't wait around for a YouTube clip. Don't wait around for

they can't be, you know, cozying up next to that young girl, because our young girls now have, you know, and always have been exposed to too much. And we have to stop the exposure. There is so much input with our young girls that they're not, they're in terms of their selves, they're collecting too much data. And they need to, we need to stop and put a pause on the on all of this information that they're taking in and take care of them and allow them to live the lives of little girls. And we call them little girls because they're younger than us. But they need to be taken from this information, this outside information, and given real proper guidance, real proper, you know, information from not just a woman, but also from guys themselves. And this may be real, and I said this earlier, this may be real controversial, but the guys need to step up, and the young girls need to see that this is not the way that we treat our young folks. This is not the way we're not absent individuals. We are strong, structured, disciplined individuals with a mentality to help our, not just our families, not just ourselves, but our communities at large. So today we talked about food and mood. We had a little bit of Summerfest on the side. I'm saying to y'all, if you're out there, you got, and this is my, I guess my, part of my call to action, and you're feeding our young folks, then make sure that you are doing this with compassion, with love and warmth. Today's show is sponsored by What the Business Is. 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And I need you guys to be a part of the call to action, because if we are in it together, we can make a change. We can make a change. Milwaukee, this is the show. Today we watched a sitting president use a red card as a stage in soccer. We asked ourselves out loud, who really benefits from when power borrows our joy, our sports, our lives for a photo op. Then we came all the way home to our lakefront and Summerfest, and we talked about our kids. It has to be something bigger than a fight at the festival. Has to be something bigger. We have to do our own healing that's long overdue. Right down to what's sitting on our plate every day. All of this affects who we are. And here's what I need from you this week, and it's simple. One act of real mentorship, one honest meal, one honest conversation with a young person in your life who might be caring more than you ever realized that they're caring. And that's it. Small moves repeated on purpose. That's how we actually change what we saw in them videos.
this week.

So nothing with outrage. You don't have to be outraged that much, right? You just have to be in action. So let's keep showing up for each other, Milwaukee, the same way we always have. We a tight-knit community. Let's get busy. Until I see y'all next time, peace and jazz.

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15: There's some things I want to highlight that we may not be cognizant of, and I know that some of y'all are going to take issue with what I say, but I'm going to be factual and I'm going to be objective about it because they are still hard at work to make sure that we die fast, we live difficult lives, we make less money, we have less access to healthcare. Ladies and gentlemen, that's not just some random occurrence. And they're criminalizing some of our just unnecessary, loud, boisterous, and disrespectful behaviors. You know, I remember an era where Black folks didn't necessarily need to be heard. Us being in public and being seen was quite enough because we are giving them more fuel for the fire, especially now that we have, I'd like to think, more political power than we've had in years past. And just as we're starting to gain more political power, that's when they start to take away our districts. And guess what? You didn't see it coming.
0: What's the word, Milwaukee? It's your favorite producer, Meech. Don't just check in.
1: Tap in.
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16: 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This platform is for you, the voices of the city. 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
17: Just want to really congratulate Meech on this very important venture that y'all on right now. 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
21: As a community, we have to take a deeper look at our family.

Good morning. Welcome to the program. Today is Monday, July 6th, 2026. Let me first start off by saying it is very good to be back. It was great to be away for a little while, but it is, of course, good to be back. And in the amount of time that I was gone, which was only 2 days, but it was a good 2 days. It was a proper 2 days. A lot transpired. A lot of things took place, obviously, nationally, because a lot of you celebrated the greatest country on earth, the United States of America, as she turned 250 years old. And if you are of any kind of minority status, the 4th of July is always a very conflicting holiday because you have to look at where the lineage of your family was at the time of independence. Was it, in fact, a great revolution that garnered and fostered freedom, hope, and opportunity for new people, or were those freedoms limited in their scope? So it's always a very introspective time. And if you are curious about that introspection, you can just drive through any African-American neighborhood in America, and there are plenty of them, and count how many Americans

0: and flags you see, as opposed to if you go to a neighborhood that lacks that kind of diversity and you will see a larger number of American flags. It seems that we celebrate America differently, and I do want to spend a little bit of time on that because we have hit a milestone for our democracy. One quarter of a millennium is what the United States is in age, and obviously we've come a very long way, and I would say that there's a long way to go, but it doesn't seem like the way we are moving, at least collectively, is forward. We are either stalled temporarily or maybe, just maybe, we are moving backwards. And so we have a YouTube poll question of the day, as we always do, because, you know, we have inquisitive temperaments. We just want to know what you think about some stuff. A couple of days ago, July 4th, nation turned 250 years old. And this question is very, very simple. And I know that there's a lot of discussion in between the responses that we have for you on the YouTube poll. It's very simple. Are you proud to be an American? Yes or no? Now, it's more nuanced than that, and there's a lot of details you can fill in. Maybe there's some things you are proud of and you're not proud of, but at the end of the day, it's a fundamental question. Are you proud to be an American? Yes or no? So if you haven't done so already, join us on YouTube by searching 1017 The Truth, hitting subscribe. You'll have a whole bunch of benefits if you do that. You'll be able to view our in-studio cameras. You'll be able to participate in the effervescent live YouTube chat, which sometimes follows along and asks questions and provides commentary to the show that I am doing. Or sometimes the YouTube chat is its own separate program that has nothing to do with me whatsoever. Either way, pick your poison. And you'll also be able to vote in our YouTube poll as we are, I suppose, basking in the afterglow, maybe, of the 250th anniversary of the United States of America. So before we dive into things today, I was disconnected from what was happening. I was disconnected from local news. I disconnected from national news. Every now and again, if I was inside, because I spent a good piece of my vacation time outside enjoying just the weather and the sun. And I was in Memphis, Tennessee. I wasn't here. So I don't know what happened in Milwaukee. I wasn't even checking my phone. You know what the best part of being gone was? There would be like a 12-hour span where my phone was just somewhere in the house. I didn't care where it was. I wasn't checking any calls and any text messages. I didn't want to see any news updates, nothing. It was the most glorious thing, because I cannot tell you how long it has been where I could feel comfortable and confident just disconnecting from my phone. It is a totally different experience, ladies and gentlemen. And that, to me, was the best part. One of the best parts. I really had a hell of a time just being away and being out of Milwaukee for a period of time. But I don't know if we know how consuming our phones are. And we obviously, you can see people just walking around in public with their noses buried in their phones. But the emotional toll that it takes on you, and you may not notice it in the moment, but if you're scrolling and scrolling and then you see a fight here and a shooting here, apparently a cop got run over. Then another cop got blown up by fireworks. So when I came in this morning, I was, okay, let's see what I missed. I was like, oh, this is a doozy. Milwaukee really showed its butt. And then the fight at Summerfest, 20-something people get arrested fighting at Summerfest. I was like, well, I'm glad that I was disconnected. I didn't know a lot of this stuff until I came back very late, very, very late last night. Side note, O'Hare is the worst airport in the history of humans. It's horrible. It's big for no I hate O'Hare. I don't ever want to fly out of O'Hare. So quiet is kept. This past weekend was the first time I've ever done a connecting flight at O'Hare. Awful. It's the worst. It's hell on earth. It looks like, you know how Trump is just a real bad manager of important stuff? It's almost like Trump laid the plan for O'Hare. Put a bunch of gates right here and make the very long walk. Make it impossible to get from one place to another. Just make it impossible. Make people miss their flights every 35 seconds. The number of people that I saw sprinting through that airport. Some of you are old enough to remember that Hertz commercial where OJ was sprinting through the airport and doing the hurdles over the seats in the airport gate areas, that is what you see at O'Hare. Just an awful experience. And it just looks old and gross. Whatever. Side note on that. Lots of places. I want to try, because we got to have some explanation for what I'm calling social vandalism, because that is exactly what we are seeing. We've got, you know, entertainment districts around the city that have been around for a while, and they have very significant economic and cultural impact in the city of Milwaukee. They welcome tourists. They offer entertainment. You know, there's bars and restaurants and all sorts of things. Also know that those areas are not for everyone, but I want to give a better explanation as to why we are seeing some of the things that we are seeing, the fights and the violence. And we can simplify it and say, oh, these are just a bunch of really bad people. There's a bunch of really awful kids, and they're just disruptive to be disruptive. And if we gave them something to do, they would not be disrupting these entertainment districts, which are pretty sizable investments for the city of Milwaukee. Because I think when we talk about some of the violent activities that go on Brady Street or Water Street, we're not looking at those entertainment districts as the major investments that they are as far as our tax dollars investing into those places and its infrastructure, but also the money and the revenue that they generate. Brady Street and Water Street are just two examples of really major investments that pay dividends because they attract people. And when you have folks that are content on being disruptive and fighting and shooting and the overwhelming police presence, it takes away from that investment. But I don't want anyone to think this problem is simple. It is not. I'm going to do my level best today to explain but not excuse some of these behaviors. And then hopefully at the end of the show, people will have a much better understanding of if you built things that will take, assuming it's young people, and if we built, when I say young people, I mean like under 40. So you can't just build a bunch of roller skating rinks or whatever you think kids want to do. You have to have other entertainment districts for younger adults that are in their 30s, that are in their 20s. But just know that if that happened, because that's a big suggestion, oh, if we just build something or create something for them, then they won't cause disruptions downtown and they won't interrupt the course of business and travel and tourism on Water Street and Brady Street. Here's what I want folks to understand. Whatever you build, they will destroy that too. And it will be a wasted investment. So don't think that what you are seeing, this social vandalism, will stop if new or alternative venues and entertainment is created. The ingredients, the people, are the problem, and they will destroy whatever they are not invested in. And maybe here's a better example. I've always been fascinated by like graffiti. And I know it's a part of culture, and there are artists who don't have access to studios and where they can be professional artists. Because, you know, graffiti actually is, it is artwork. Now, it's not always looked at as such, especially where it pops up. But if the artist doesn't have a place or a space in which they can exhibit their art, and here's the big part, if they don't own the building, if they're not invested in the building, they don't care if they tag it. They want to display their mark on something that they don't own and have no ownership connection to. A lot of times if somebody tags a building or they tag a train in NYC, they don't own that train. They didn't put their money up to invest in that transportation infrastructure of a subway train. Somebody tags the side of a building. They didn't build that building. They didn't staff that building. They're not responsible for the maintenance and the upkeep of that building, but they want to leave their mark on it. And so they can do so with no remorse because they don't own it. When people don't have a real ownership in something, when it's not their butt on the line, when it's not their money on the line, it's not their investment on the line, they are detached from it. And if the people that are going down to our entertainment districts, and we're going to talk about some of the things that transpired over the weekend and the fighting and the shooting and the cop got ran over and then a cop got blown up by fireworks, which was kind of odd because I watched the cop firework video because there was a couple of fireworks that went off in the parking lot. The first one was of some distance away from the officer. And officer, it's a lady cop, of course. Oh, I could do a whole show on lady cops. sorry, ladies. It's not for you. It's not. It isn't. We'll do that another time. But then another, I don't know, a firecracker or something goes off. And it still is a sizable distance from the officer. And then the lady, did you see it? I'm sure some of y'all saw it. Maybe we'll play later. She just lays on the ground. She just flops like LeBron James. You ever see LeBron James just take a flop? Like nobody touches him. Nobody fouled LeBron. He just, oh, and he just falls to the ground and he looks around for the refs. It's almost like what that officer did. Like she was overwhelmed and she was also by herself. So we'll, I suppose we'll have a conversation about that. But I just, I want to explain. Otherwise, we're just going to continue to do this like circular firing squad of how terrible and how horrible the people are. And the people are horrible and terrible, but they feel an incessant need to socially vandalize spaces in which they have no ownership. And let's just say, I don't know, maybe it's a group of teenagers. I say teenagers because they're easy to pick on and because they don't feel any connection to Brady Street and Water Street. It's someone else's and they get to go there for free. There's no admission fee. There's no cover charge. There's no security. It's like it's open to the public. But because all of what they see is someone else's, they can destroy it. They can act in a way that is not culturally appropriate. When I say culturally appropriate, the different entertainment districts we have in the city, they have a culture. Water Street has a certain feel to it. It's got a certain flavor to it. Brady Street has a feel and a flavor. And they also, there's some history to some of those areas as well. And if you are not acting in a way that is the prevailing culture of that place, you're just going to destroy it. So I want to give some explanation because at the end of this program, I want people to be much more well-informed about why people are acting the way they're acting. And the solution is not building other things so they can go and have somewhere else to go. Oh, they can go and play basketball. Stuff's not going to work. Y'all know that the good kids are already doing that stuff. The good kids that want to be productive and don't want to cause trouble and mayhem, there's plenty of things for them to do. I went through about a month or so ago, I went through the 82-page MPS recreation guide. Now, there's some fees to some of those activities, but it's like $10. You got to spend more than that on coffee and Air Jordan tennis shoes. So it isn't you have to build other things because the ingredients and the elements that are destroying our entertainment districts now would destroy that too. So I want to have an explanation where it's not an excuse, but we're going to wonder why things are not getting better. And also, I'm starting to understand why the Democratic candidates for governor, they don't have a solution for this because there isn't one because policy can't fix it. Policy can only create more rules and more laws that are enforced by law enforcement. That does not fix a problem. It is a responsibility of the community that is producing these bad ingredients. No law, no candidate for governor, mayor, county executive, no candidate for Jesus, nor any of his disciples can fix this. This is a product. This is a production. These people were birthed by elements, and those elements that birth these bad ingredients have to be the ones to fix it. Nobody else can't. We're going to talk about it today. We're going to be a little bit smarter today. A little bit. Glad to be back. Hope you guys had a good weekend. Make sure you check out our YouTube poll. Are you proud to be an American? Now, I want you to take everything into consideration now. The good, the bad, the ugly, the progress, the regression. Take it all in and just answer the simple yes or no question on the YouTube poll. Are you proud to be American? I'm going to go ahead and just give you my answer right now. I'm going to tell you what it is. I'll tell you when I come back. 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Don't go anywhere. I'll be back shortly.
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0: you go to our YouTube. Oh, the chatters are chatting. Curly Q says, we do what we want in this chat. Yeah, you do. I mean, I'd like for it to somewhat correspond to what we're talking about in the show, because maybe amongst the chatters via our YouTube page or YouTube channel, whatever it is, maybe some solutions will come to light. But there's not, we're searching for solutions in the wrong place, because we're looking for somebody else to fix this. This is not, the social climate of Milwaukee is not an infrastructure project. If there's a pothole in the street, somebody will come and fix that. If the traffic lights aren't working, someone will come and fix that. If there's a bunch of snow that falls in the wintertime, there's services that will come and fix that. If your house is on fire, you can call somebody like, hey, send a truck. My house is burning. There's something will come and fix that. And so we tend to look at government in a real general kind of way, like, oh, if there's a problem, it can fix that. No, it's not. It's not supposed to. If anything, a core function of government is if people are trying their very, very best and they're trying really, really hard and they're falling a little bit short, but it's still going to take their effort, then government can come in and maybe help you out a little bit. It's not going to raise your kids for you. It's not going to give you a pathway for success. It's going to provide some resources and some opportunities, but you have to know how to take advantage of them. And if you can't take advantage of them, or if you don't know how, you can't blame anybody for that. There's nobody that we can call. There's no person that we can vote for that's going to fix what we see. Elected officials, you got to be careful with this, because we should have learned this 30 years ago with the 1994 crime bill. We wanted a stop to the drive-by shootings and the gang violence and the crack epidemic. We wanted it to stop immediately, and we were willing to support anything that would stop it immediately. And so states built prisons. They built a bunch of them. Congress passed laws. They passed a bunch of them. States passed laws. They passed a bunch of them, including three strikes laws. And then we realized we went too far because a bunch of black people were getting locked up. Like, oh, we went too far. So when you ask government to do something, its solution is going to be faulty every single time. There has to be investment from the actual people, separate and apart from government. I sometimes can relate to some of those quote-unquote patriot people. They hate the government. Now, they hate the government for different reasons than I do, but they see how it's ineffective and inefficient on their wants, needs, and desires, what they truly want, what they truly need. Now, some of those quote-unquote patriots, as we are still in the spirit of America turning 250 years old, they hate the government because the government told them that they had to integrate. They hate the government because the government said, yes, black people can actually live next door to you and black kids can go to your school. That's why they hate the government. They hate the government because the government has too much control. It's too big. It's too powerful. And it tells them what to do. Have you ever stopped to think why Republicans like small government? They want everything. Just no government. We don't need all these programs. We don't need all these departments. Because the federal government tells states what to do. Some states were, in fact, slave states, and they were willing to go to war to defend that. Then the federal government came in and said, no, you can't do slavery anymore. And the southern states were like, come on, we love it. And Abraham Lincoln was like, you need to love something else. You need to love business and industry and wage labor, because the North can't compete with chattel slavery. And the South was like, oh, fine, we'll let them go, but we're going to be really mean to them for a super long time. And then the federal government was like, okay, just be mean to them locally. Southern states were like, fine. And also the Southern states were like, we're going to put a lot of monuments up. Like, we're going to honor all the Confederates. And the federal government was like, oh, this is going to be ugly, but fine. And southern states were like, well, we're still going to fly our flag a lot, like everywhere. And the federal government's like, okay, but you have to let the black people, you got to let them walk around a little bit. And that's basically the story of that. I was in the reddest of red states over the weekend. And I'm always fascinated by race relations in the South. And Tennessee is a different kind of South than, say, in Alabama or Mississippi. I'd say rural Georgia, because Atlanta is not the South. Atlanta is a mix of like Chicago, Washington, D.C., and San Francisco. And when I throw in the sprinkle of San Francisco into the mix and the matrix of Atlanta, I'm putting the gay. The gay in San Francisco has just, there was like a haze. Like they crop dusted glitter over Atlanta and they imported their glitter from San Francisco. So Georgia is not, it's not the traditional South. In fact, you've got two Democratic senators representing Georgia, which is a total anomaly. And here's one better. One is a Jewish fella. And you know, the Christian evangelicals, they don't like the Jewish so much. Unless it's Israel, then that's, but Israel is Zionism. It's a whole, it's not the average Jewish person. They don't like the average Jew because they think that the average Jew, like every average Jew murdered Jesus and they don't like that. But if you're an Israeli fighting the terrorists, then I guess you're a different kind of Jew or whatever. I can honestly say that the pleasantries of the South interracially are leaps and bounds better than they are in Milwaukee. Now, I've been going to the South my entire life. It is where the majority of my family is from. And so over the years, as I have grown in maturity and expertise, I know how to pay attention to certain social cues and aggressions and microaggressions. They are tangibly more severe in the North. I don't even know if we realize it. And what happens is the sheer just hatred of black people, because you got to keep in mind, what do we represent here? If you go back far enough, I feel like I need to do a history lesson because I need everyone to be caught up here. Black people in the North represent economic competition where we weren't before. We were not. We just came up here and just started getting crazy jobs, factory jobs, assembly line jobs, production jobs, and we're making money. That didn't really exist in the North. And so there's always been an animosity. And now if you look at where we are, and I got to fill in the blanks and explain a lot of this, there's no demand for black labor anymore. None. And what you are seeing is a couple of things all coming to a head at once to try and explain, not excuse, some of the behaviors that we are seeing. People are having less and less children. That is an absolute fact. And as time goes on, people are having less and less children. And we can figure out why that is. We can talk about marriage rates declining. But when you have people making a conscious decision to be childless or to have dramatically less children. And we see this just in populations. The black community is not exploding in population like people think. In fact, we're either staying the same or we're slightly regressing. There is no natalism in the black community. Nobody is running around saying, hey, we need more black women to have more babies, and we're going to give black women $2,000 to have more babies. Donald Trump floated that. Other nations have floated. Like, there's some nations that actually have a program where they'll give you a year, 6 months of paid maternity leave. They'll give you stipends and give you all sorts of money because they want their women to have more children. That's not happening in America. People don't want to have kids. And maybe because it's so expensive. And kids are a major liability. They're a time liability and they're a financial liability. Now, they also are fun, especially when kids say swear words. I just get tickled by that. So there's some benefits, I suppose, for some people to have children, but for the most part, they're a liability. And what you are starting to see is the sentiment that is producing people having less children in America is the children that are here are not wanted. They are neglected. And when children get neglected, they go out and they become social vandals because no one wants them. On top of that, there's no demand for black labor. Why would you teach black kids to read? I want you to be practical now, because some of y'all think, well, they're supposed to teach our children because it's their job. And the police's job is to protect and serve, right? You think that a bunch of white people that control the curriculum of MPS cares if black kids read or not? There's no demand for black labor. And then you see the advent of the content creator, where people are just doing outrageous things to try and make money that way because there's no demand for black labor. As much as we hate the institution of slavery, I think it has a relevant talking point when you talk about this country and it turning 250 years old and the 4th of July and all of that. There was a demand for black labor in the antebellum South, especially between like 1812 and 1861. Cotton exploded and it's very labor intensive. There was a demand for black labor. Now, it was slave labor, but there was a demand for it. Black people were needed. We were income. We were revenue. We were capital. And then after the antebellum period, we start moving into more industrialized forms of production, right, where black people were migrating out of the South, number one, to find their families, number two, to take advantage of industrial work opportunities that existed in the North. In fact, some old folks will be able to tell you that they were 15, 16 years old, and union reps from the North would take the train down South to recruit African Americans to come work in the factories in Milwaukee and Chicago and Gary and in the automotive plants in Detroit. Why do you think we came? Some of us were recruited. Some black folks, you know how tough it is to get somebody to relocate? You know how bad it has to be, first of all, where you live to just pack up and just move? And millions of black people did that, but we had some help. We were recruited because there was a need for black labor. Then we deindustrialized. When we deindustrialized, we not only destroyed the factory infrastructure because we wanted cheaper labor, because American labor, the further we were going down that path of America producing everything, the more expensive everything got. And you can't have expensive production and expensive labor, especially in the 70s in a very high inflationary period. So we shut down a lot of the factories. I know I'm giving you like a Cliff Notes version of history, but I'm trying to explain. Nobody wants black people. No one. We live in a climate where nobody wants children. And the children that are here are unloved and unwanted and abused. And this is how they are acting. They are socially vandalizing a society in which they are not one. I saw some footage from one of the Carolinas. Don't know why we need two Carolinas, but whatever. Where there was a teen takeover and they were beating a cop, another woman cop. She should have pulled out her pistol. She was trying to hold on to her pistol. Like, she couldn't defend herself from punches and hold on to her pistol because she was trying to hang on to her firearm. And I don't know if they ultimately stole her firearm, but they're beating a female officer, like, mercilessly in one of these teen takeovers. So I'm going to take a break, come back. I want to further explore the fact that there's no demand and desire for black labor. Nobody wants black people. It's a really awful thing to say, but some people just are not getting it. We are being displaced in our own society. There's no demand for our labor. And if there's no demand for our labor, because we don't produce anything. We produce a lot of entertainment. True. We're very entertaining. We got music and dance, you know, like reality shows. Like, we produce a lot of that. But even in the music, the entertainment part of black labor and black production is mockery. Our labor is not wanted. We'd rather hire a Mexican. We would. We'd rather get cheap labor from somewhere else and sell the products here. So there's no demand for black labor. And then the one important part of black production, our creativity, it has to mock black people. Oh, so Tyler Perry is a great example. He's a billionaire, right? Tyler Perry plays a woman. So he almost has to mock black masculinity for his production to be worth any kind of major money. Just give it some thought. I'm going to take a break. Come back. Make sure you answer our YouTube poll question. Are you proud to be an American? I am. I'm proud to be an American. I wouldn't want to be anywhere else. And I am who I am because I'm an American. I am who I am because my family and my history. So, yes, I'm proud to be an American. It doesn't mean I'm proud of America. Sherwin is just proud to be an American. The Truth with Sherwin Hughes. Will be right back.
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0: our poll question via YouTube. Are you proud to be an American? 52% of you say no. 48% say yes. I didn't think it would be this evenly split. And I'd imagine people will look at a lot of the negative things that this country is and that this country stands for, and they're making their judgment. Or maybe I'm off base. I'm not sure why 48% of the people say yes, they're proud to be American, and 52%, which is the majority, are not proud to be an American. Are you looking at all the other things that are done in the name of this nation, or are you looking at your individual set of circumstances as an American? I will say this. Now, it's not equal, because nothing is equal. There are opportunities that are that exist here that we take for granted that other people, they'll die to get here. There are people, and I have to look at it in that context, as bad as it is for us, because Americans want everything. We want everything all the time at maximum speed, and we want to put as little effort into getting it as possible, which is insane. But if we're not getting everything that we want, every decision that we make has got to be handed to us on a silver platter. And if the silver platter ain't shiny enough, then we don't want it at all. That's us. You have some people that will die to get here. As bad as it is, including our leadership politically, they still would rather be here. That's got to be worth something. All I know is this. I'm thinking to myself, because they know what America is. They know America better than we know it. They study America. They don't speak English, for God's sake. We don't speak any other languages other than a little Ebonics. Oh, they study America profusely. American history is more thoroughly taught in other Western nations than it is here. Everybody's very curious about us. We're not really curious about anybody. Not really. Americans are very ethnocentric. But they study this nation. They know all about it. And they come here knowing how bad it is. And here's what's crazy. Some of them can come here and within the same generation, they can excel because they know this country very intently. And they would rather be here. So I got to think to myself, if people are dying to come here and are risking deportation, you think that Donald Trump's heavy-handed immigration enforcement has stopped people from coming? Nope. And even the people that are here that are at risk of deportation, they're not saying, oh, I probably should pack up and leave now. And for a while, you know, the Trump's administration was giving people money to leave. If you were here illegally and didn't have all your paperwork done, they were going to give you a little bit of money for you to get the hell out of here. And the people are like, nah, I'll still take my chances. So wherever it is that people are coming from, all I know is I don't want to live there. As bad as we think it is here, it's way, way worse somewhere else. So I suppose I'm proud of that a little itty bitty tiny bit. Linda says, Sherwin, women are having children later in their lives for absolutely the best reasons. But that's also high risk pregnancy and less fertility. So if women are waiting to have kids, if you wait to do something, guess what? You don't really want to do it. Everybody knows that the best time is to have children early, have them young, have them in your teens, have them in your 20s. Now, we know economically that's not always feasible, but think about this. You know how much more life you have if all your kids are grown when you're 40? Your kids are, you're done raising kids. You're done. You can live the rest of your life. You can still work for the next 10, 15, 20 years, have a nice retirement, don't have to worry about raising dependents. Women having children later is an unintended or maybe intended consequence of people not wanting kids. Look at the era in which, and I'm just going to let statistics argue this. I'm not going to argue this subjectively. Look at the eras in American history where populations were exploding. Look when women and girls were getting pregnant early. Graduate from high school, get married, start a family. Now it's graduate from high school, go to college, go to graduate school, get your job, advance, advance, advance, promotion, promotion, promotion, all the while just like hoeing, just still hoeing, but waiting and waiting. And, oh, I'm not ready to find a man. And oh, now I'm 42. Now I think it's about time. If you put having children off until you do all of that, you really didn't want them because you see them as a burden. You're preparing yourself for the burden that they actually are. So women having children later, and men too, I don't know if men are, what I don't know what the hell men are doing nowadays. I don't even know men have been replaced by the bear, and I'm okay with it. I'm fine with that. I know this much. And this is not to be offensive. Considering the circumstances, the higher rates of suicide, alcoholism, drug use, drug abuse, early death, all of the things that impact men, and it's a lot. Like, obviously, nobody cares. I mean, we care. I'd rather be a man. I just would. Considering all of the negative social indicators, and men, like, I guess we're lonely because we don't live as long, and we get older, we have less and less social networks. Women tend to have bigger and more robust social networks as they get older because they get widowed. And also when women are old, they're like, oh, we're not competing against each other anymore. We might as well be friends in our 70s. I hated you when I was in my 20s. But now that the men are all dead and our husbands have all left us and have passed away, let's be friends now. Fair enough. Y'all can have that. But yeah, I'd rather be a man. Also, it pays a little bit more. In some cases, no, it does not. But I like my chances, you know? I like that when I sit down, and this is not a strike against women, because I have been doing my level best to tell when women apply for jobs, if you're qualified for the job and they want you, you're in the interview and you're talking salary, the employer will throw, okay, got good news for you, Sheila. I'm going to offer you $52,000 a year. Sheila jumping up and down and clapping her hands. Sheila, they're playing you. If they're offering you $52,000 a year, they don't want to pay you the other $35,000 that they have slated for that position, because they know Sheila's going to take the 52 and be happy about it. And then Sheila going to get mad when she finds out everybody else is making $80,000 a year because she jumped at the 52. You got to negotiate for your salary. Hey, Sherwin, we're looking forward to bringing you on. And they hype it up. Oh, you're going to love this salary and benefits package. Oh, you're going to love it. Here it is. Boom. This is what we're going to offer you. Nope. Huh? What? Nah. Y'all going to have to come stronger than that. Y'all over here coming with the 10 of spades. I need you to come with the big joker. We got some folks coming by from UW-Milwaukee, the Roar Ready program, because I want to give you guys some alternatives and some options for the kids, things for the young people to do, get them some academic enrichment and get them meeting and associating and socializing with other kids. You know, for those of you that care about such things, we're going to have some couple of folks coming in from my alma mater. My damn name is spelled wrong on a sheet here. Y'all got to get your lives. No, I am saying it's you, Xavier, but I just...
1: We got our meeting this afternoon.
0: Who has the meeting? Sherwin Hughes or Sherwin Hudges? Sherwin Hughes.
1: I think Hughes.
0: Okay. Because Sherwin Hudges got shot. So did Sherman. Sherman Hughes got his brains blown out on Brady Street. Say that 10 times fast. All right, let's take a break. Come back. At 10 o'clock, we're talking to, who is it? Does it say? Yeah, Mark Young, who's UWM's chief recruitment and outreach officer, and Andrea Page, the assistant director of welcome programs. I don't think that I had a welcome program when I was at UWM. It was like, welcome to this tuition, boy. All right. The Truth with Sherwin Hughes on 101.7 FM. We'll be right back.
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0: trying to figure out this person's name here. It's...
1: Your home, AFH. I don't know what that means, but they say women don't advocate for themselves usually because we weren't taught that. Not just at work, in society. Now we see young women doing that, and it's being called toxic. It depends on how you advocate for yourself. If you advocate for yourself, or you, if you don't, I'm going to give you credit for saying that women are not taught how to advocate. Bashing somebody else is not advocating for yourself. When black people bash white people and we tell white people how horrible they are, that's not advocating for black people. There is a, it's a skill set, and how you can advocate for yourself and not harm anybody. And I don't, it depends on the person, of course, because maybe people are not used to what women advocating for themselves looks like. If I was hiring and I presented a salary, and I know how the game works, and I know what I'm looking for in an employee, I'll be honest with you, and a lot of employers are going to echo this sentiment. If I offer you a salary and you take it, I don't even know if I want you as an employee because you're not ambitious. We clearly, as the agency offering you the job, we want you. There's demand for you. So why would you just accept the first offer? If you don't at least say, let me think about it. You never offer at that moment, or never reply in that moment, oh, we're going to offer you $54,000 a year. Hey, I'd like to take some time. I'm going to talk about this with my family. Let me, like, that is an employee, because now I'm on edge as an employer. If this is the person that we want to hire, because clearly we've selected them and they know that because we're talking salary with them, if they're not showing some kind of motivation and ambition, then I don't know if I want that person on my team, because if I'm offering you $52,000 a year, and we all know that there's more money available for that position, but if you're content with the minimum, then the work you're going to give me is also going to be the minimum. And I don't know if I want you there, because I'm going to need you to be a go-getter, to be ambitious. I'm going to need you to, all the stuff that's on your resume and all these good references, I want you to prove all of that true with the quality of work that you do for me and my company. And if you don't see that by negotiating for a higher salary, at least test me. Show me you can be a negotiator. If you can't negotiate for yourself, you

0: will never be able to negotiate on behalf of my company. And I'm sorry, unfortunately, we will not be able to extend this offer to you, but we'll keep your resume on file for a year. Lies, they get thrown away immediately. How often, if you think about that for a second, if you apply for a job and you didn't get it and they send you that letter, oh, we thank you so much for applying and taking an interest in our company. It was really a pleasure getting to know you. Unfortunately, at this time, we have decided to go in another direction. However, we will keep your resume and your information on file for the foreseeable future. Have any of y'all applied for a job, not gotten it, and then they call you back a year later talking about, hi, it's sorry, we didn't hire you the first time. You want to come work for us? No, they don't want you. They're just being very polite. Reginald says, me living outside the USA for 3 years was phenomenal. Yeah, sometimes you have to change your perspective, even changing your perspective from Milwaukee to just even another place in the country. This is a very unique place, and I think it weighs so heavy because we personally feel the trouble that we see. Even though I have no business on Water Street, if someone even offered, hey, Sherwin, we're getting together on Water Street, first of all, you're not my friends. Brady Street's the same way. Like, I don't hang out there. And a lot of people that are complaining about some of the behaviors, and rightfully so, after our guest from UW-Milwaukee's, what's it called? The Roar program. Yeah, they're coming in. We're going to talk about some programs at UWM. I'm going to talk about, you can avoid all that stuff. You know that? It's almost good to know where the problem areas are in the city, because then just don't go there and none of that stuff will happen to you. And there are a lot of people that have adopted that sentiment. And some people have said, oh, I don't like Milwaukee at all. I don't like any parts of Milwaukee. I don't like the good parts because they're not good enough. And I don't like the bad parts because they're really, really bad. I'm going to leave Milwaukee and leave Wisconsin altogether. Or maybe they move a little bit further away. You can do that exact same thing. So instead of, because complaining about the crime and the trouble and the violence, and let's be clear, we don't have a solution for it. We don't. Because what it would take is more energy than any of us are willing to expend. Because if you really want to have an impact on the crime and the violence and unloved children turning into dangerous adults, you need to quit your current job if you're serious about it. Because all we do is talk. Because social media allows us just to post stuff to make it look like we care. It's almost like we're doing a thoughts and prayers kind of thing. Like, oh, my God, the violence is so terrible. Oh, my God, I want it to stop. Shut up. If you're not willing to quit your job and dedicate the rest of your life to making conditions better, then you're just talking. So you might as well just move away, and we wouldn't fault you for that. The Truth with Sherwin Hughes will be back for hour two.
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0: Welcome to Hour 2 of the Truth with Sherwin Hughes. In studio, two esteemed UWM employees. We've got Mr. Mark Young. Mark, you are UWM's Chief Recruitment and Outreach Officer. Welcome to the program.
1: Thank you so much.
0: And Andrea Page, you are the Assistant Director of the Welcome Programs at my alma mater, the University of Wisconsin-Milwaukee. Welcome to the show.
2: Good morning.
0: Tell us about Roar Ready. Now, our audience has been hearing the commercials that have been explaining the program, and they may have a little bit of information about Roar Ready. But if someone was to ask you directly, assuming nobody knows anything about this UWM program, what is Roar Ready and what does it stand for, Andrea?
2: So it formally stands for a roadmap for opportunity, achievement, and college readiness. But I would say it stands for something for youth to do and be engaged with. It stands for youth building positive skills, so confidence, meeting peers, doing things that get them excited. I would say if you're someone who engages with your own student or their friends and you're sick of them saying, I'm bored, I don't know what I want to do, I'd say Roar Ready stands for a thing that they'd be excited to go do. So we're just really a big blanket umbrella for the hundreds of programs that happen on campus. So we're no single program or single thing. We're kind of that front door to see what all exists in there. Again, hundreds of things. Just this morning as Mark and I walked around campus, we saw a soccer camp in action. We saw signs on rooms talking about a course for youth growing and planting and harvesting things. So truly everywhere you look on campus, you can typically find something happening for youth in the community. And Roar Ready is just our way to filter that all through and make it a little bit easier to understand.
0: Mark, do you think that exposing youth in our community to the campus and campus life and some of the activities they can participate in with the Roar Ready program, do you think that that gets them maybe more familiar with a collegiate and a college setting?
1: Absolutely. What, Sherwin, you just described is really the basis of Roar Ready. It's to create that sense of belonging, exposure. We want to expose students to not only academic experiences, but also career experiences to ensure that students understand what's all available to them. We also recognize that there is no one singular pathway to access college or university. So we know that students can interact with athletics versus a camp versus actual curriculum in an age-appropriate environment. What Roar Ready does, as Andrea alluded to, is create that sort of that welcome door for students and families who maybe don't know how to engage or interact with the university.
0: Mark, let's say children have a curiosity. Maybe they got a curiosity in business or agriculture or in some course of study that UW-Milwaukee offers. Does Roar Ready offer programs or exposure to things that young people may already have an interest in?
1: The short answer is yes. We have a ton of different programs for students to engage in. We also have curriculum through our College for Kids and Teens. We have some really unique programs, some that I'll look to Andrea to speak to, and some that are really exciting that are based in fun, but then others that are academic and really career focused that help students engage in learning, especially over the summertime. So Andrea, I'd look to you to call out some of the most fun programs.
2: I'd say, so last summer, I went to a showcase for the students who are involved in our Center for Pre-College programs. So a lot of the state and federal funded programs for students on campus. And for the week camp, the students got to develop their own food truck. And so the showcase they did at the end of summer was they used kind of cardboard and other supplies to build what the food truck would look like. They had to create menus. They had to create a budget. They had to show us how they'd advertise. So they made kind of fake social media posts to show what they do. And then they had to stand up as a group and tell us. It was like entrepreneurship in action, but in a fun way. It was so fun to see the small groups of maybe four or five students explain their vision and what happened and seeing things that are in there just because one person really loved the idea and how they picked the color of their food truck. And so I'd say, you know, that's a great example where for our grade school students, something very focused. And as they continue through, you know, we welcome ninth graders to campus and they get to meet the academic programs. They get to sit in classrooms and it's a bit more involved in the college search. And then eventually we'll gear students to join some of those like credit bearing through dual enrollment or other opportunities and really start to search and gain those college credits that by the time they land at college, hopefully at UW-Milwaukee, but really wherever their path takes them, they feel really equipped, comfortable, and ready for what comes next. But yeah, truly, you know, Roar is helping guide students from one thing to the next and the next to make it make sense for them and who's ever supporting them at home.
0: Andrea Page, she is the Assistant Director of Welcome Programs, and also Mr. Mark Young is here. He is UW-Milwaukee's Chief Recruitment and Outreach Officer. We know that every child's pathway to higher education is not the same. For some, might be a direct line, K-12 education, boom, they're already often running in a four-year college and university. For some students, like myself, a bit of a circle and a little drifting path, and then eventually I made my way to the University of Wisconsin-Milwaukee. You guys have a respect and appreciation for not every child's pathway to higher education is direct, and what kind of enrichment opportunities do you offer to children to put them kind of on that path toward getting a college education?
1: Yeah. Sherwin, similar to you, I took a roundabout way to arrive at college and university.
0: Best way to do it.
1: Best
0: Gotta
1: way to
0: get a
1: do
0: little
1: it.
0: Life experience first.
1: Right. I also am first generation, so didn't have the parental experience who had navigated college and university. So my mother did her best to get me to where she said, hey, I can hand you off to the folks at this college. The best thing you can do is advocate. And when I think back to my own college experience, there were some things that I maybe could have had a road a little less traveled if I had more experience and exposure. And so really the basis of Roar Ready came out of, you know, how do we help students access the college environment? How do we help them create a strong sense of belonging at the institution? Even at an institution like Milwaukee, we are still a predominantly white institution. And so having students build the confidence to be on that campus, to know that they belong, but also navigate the complexities of it is what Roar Ready is really intended to do. And so, yeah, having students, no matter where they are, what their journey is, being able to access college is something that's critically important to us. And I would also say, as we think about Milwaukee at large, our goal at UWM is to increase the college going rate. And so we, as Andrea spoke to, we would love for students to make the right decision and go to UWM like you did. But really, if they build the skills to go anywhere, that's what we want to see happen for the youth of Milwaukee.
0: Andrea, a lot of parents will tell you, I don't know about any of these programs. I want my young person to be involved in something positive and productive this summer. And that might be it's a common theme that I hear. Oh, Sherwin, we don't know what there is to do. We don't know where the opportunities are for young people. I'd imagine you guys are probably dealing with that as well. So how do you find the parents? How do you find the young people? How do you let them know about Roar Ready? Like, what is the strategy in outreaching to the community? Because these are some great programs, but they're not great if people don't know about them.
2: Yeah.
0: So how do you do your outreach?
2: I'd say to anyone listening, head to our website, so uwm.edu/RoarReady. There's a mailing list there, so if you join that, you'll hear from me directly, or if you email us, it's me on the other side of it, as well as some colleagues of mine who help. And we've had people write in of all types of things. I'm looking for math for this age student and this for that age student, and we'll write back and say, here's the options that exist, here's when registration is. So I'd say join our mailing list or just reach out if there's something you really want to do. But on our site as a whole, we feature a bunch of the programs. So instead of having to search and find the thing or know the right person, if you start on our website, again, uwm.edu/RoarReady, you'll be able to see some of those featured programs with year-round opportunities, free, low-cost things, things that are more involved and intensive to start to understand. I think for a lot of people, too, once you do it once, it becomes a little more familiar. If you've never been to campus, take a trip there. You might see a flyer in a hallway somewhere that offers an opportunity you're excited about. So I think it's, yeah, getting into our communities, tabling where we can, where we know people are organically just being and hanging out to get them. But the best way is to find us online and join that mailing list, because we'll really feed you the information you need to know kind of right in time for when you need to know it, so you can sign your students up for things or be aware of a cool opportunity happening.
0: It's a real unique experience, because I think that a lot of maybe incoming freshmen, when they take a tour of a college or a university, it is very intimidating. First of all, campuses are large. The buildings are big. How do I get from one end of campus to another to make my 8:30 a.m. class? But then there's this thing that happens, and it's a beautiful phenomenon that I want more people to experience. This place that starts out as overwhelming and intimidating will become your home. And then this home will produce, its outcome will produce a totally different person. And I'm sure you all would agree, that talking about college and higher education to your junior or your senior. Oh, you got to take the SATs and the ACTs now. That might be a little bit too late. When should parents start talking to their children about higher education? Because we would agree junior year and senior year might be a little late. When should parents start?
1: Well, if it were up to me, we'd put bibs on babies coming out of the hospital, branded with UWM. But I don't think it's ever too early, one, to talk about education and learning and create that positive connotation with school. I would say as early as eighth grade, we are seeing conversations start up because we do see students in eighth grade who are gifted starting to consider advanced math and English courses. The earliest I've seen a student take a dual enrollment course, which is a college credit bearing course, was a fifth grade student who was taking college level math during my time in admissions. And so I don't think it's ever too early to help students understand that, hey, this is a path that we want for you and you do belong on a college campus. We do a lot of work with our NPS partners through Roar Ready and just through admissions, where we bring every ninth grade NPS student to UWM for a campus tour. They also then will tour in 10th grade at MATC. So we show them the multiple different options, multiple different pathways, realizing that every student's pathway may be different. Some may start at a community college or a technical college, get that associate's degree, and then transfer over. Some may go directly to that four-year institution. But we want to expose students to all the different options, give them the tools and the know-how to make an informed decision, and then rest that decision with the student and their family.
0: 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We are here talking about Roar Ready. You know, I've been accused of having my head in the clouds and up in the stars, and you guys have the Manfred Olson Planetarium and a whole bunch of other programs where if you have your head in the clouds and the stars, it actually can be productive. So we're going to take a break. We're going to come back. We're going to talk about that program. We're going to talk about college for kids and all of the things associated with Roar Ready. Andrea, can you give out the website if people are curious about more information?
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7: Perfect. All right. The Manfred Olson Planetarium. Tell us more about that for those of us that have our heads in the clouds and the stars.
8: Yeah, and we know a lot of kids love stars, love space, love the moon. And so if that is a child in your home, you can check out the planetarium. It's right on campus. There's free events that happen. There's ticketed shows for specific topics. There's rooftop stargazing. So all this is open to the public. You don't have to be affiliated with UWM in any way to partake in this. And I'll also pitch that they do birthday parties. So for a really small fee, you can get a classroom there. You can bring your cake. You can bring your presents. You don't have to do the cleanup, the setup, or anything. You can have a planetarium show that's for your birthday kid and their friends. They welcome thousands of visitors a year. And so I think it's one of those, a special place on campus. And once you go once, you then keep going over and over. So again, free and ticketed shows. They list them all online. You can head to our website and you'll get linked over to them. And Jean, who runs that's actually been to space herself. And so she leads many of the shows that you could bring your youth and have them meet someone who's been to space, which is a pretty dynamic and thoughtful experience. So it's a good one right on campus.
7: Can all ages have birthday parties at the planetarium?
8: Yeah.
7: I'm looking for somewhere to have my 21st.
8: Well, there you go. Yep. All ages, I think. Sometimes they do list under shows what age, but I think they say like 3 and up, 4 and up, because the shows get, I think they're about a half hour long. So as long as you can feel good about sitting and watching space for that long, they really welcome anyone and everyone. The team there is so thoughtful in curating the experience alongside you.
7: Just for clarity, I turned 21 in the 20th century, just in case some of you were thinking I was actually turning 21 years old. I'm slightly older than that, but this is not about me. College for Kids and Teens actively kicking off this year with summer camps running for 1 or 2 weeks all summer long. Mark, what can you tell us about the College for Kids and Teens?
9: Yeah, so this is really curriculum-based, but they add so many fun elements in College for Kids and Teens. The program array expands over dragon tales, feature stories about dragons and princesses and pirates and more. They also do a camp that focuses on the zoo, where kindergartners and second graders will learn all about the different zoo animals and what it takes to operate. Word detective camp, I mean, they do a number of different camps. I've also heard about this wrestling camp, and I encouraged at one point on a different radio station, Chancellor Gibson, to be a part of the wrestling camp and volunteer to be body slammed. He didn't take me up on that, but I will continue to offer that as recommendation.
7: Are you doing the body slamming?
9: No, but if

0: if I'm asked to, I would.
1: You and me both.
0: Yeah.
1: Fair enough. Proceed.
0: Camp supporting math and English learners, so really trying to enrich students, academics, especially in the summertime where there can be a little bit of loss as students navigate the summer fun. And then You Got a Friend in Me kind of digs at the Toy Story a little bit. That program is particularly for 6th and 8th graders who are looking to make friends both in person and online, and how to do that safe and in a constructive way. Because we know these days, a lot of us, including adults, are far more comfortable, you know, pounding our thumbs on that keyboard versus being in person and engaging with one another, you know, in the shared space.
1: How do folks get more information? How do they sign up? And also, are there any fees that parents should be aware of?
2: Yep. So that program, find it online, uwm.edu/RoarReady. It'll link you over to College for Kids and Teens. They have programs through August. So if your student is maybe still sleeping after a holiday weekend, they're about to wake up and you're going to say, what are you doing for the rest of summer? Is a conversation come July probably many are having. I'd say go check out the offerings. There are fees with most of them. They list them right on there so you can see. But these are kind of week long, couple hours each camp. They have a way you can apply for scholarships and see what's available out there. But yeah, through August, they'll be running these camps, and they all happen right on campus, overseen by a lot of folks from the community, teachers who come in and spend their summer with the camps and lead them. And so it's a great time for students. Definitely check out what's still available the rest of the summer.
1: The Center for Pre-College Programs offer middle and high school students opportunities to build academic confidence, discover new interests, and experience campus life in meaningful ways. Tell us more about those programs, Andrea.
2: Yeah, those are a lot of the state and federal programs. So if people have ever heard of Upward Bound, or maybe they've heard of TRIO, math and science-based camps. So these come through that online, list any of the requirements for programs or the fees. A lot of them do come with an ability for free waiver due to how they're funded. So some are actively happening. I'd say pop online and see what's left for this summer. But know that these happen every summer. So if you missed out on something, next summer, mark your calendars to tune in. And then their academic programs launch September 1st, and they have academic year-long programs. But these are anything from day-long camps, more tutoring-style camps. I know for a while they were dropping eggs off the top of buildings and parachutes they created so they could see if the egg would crack or not when they fall. So a lot of these offerings, as hopefully you've caught on, mix this kind of creativity, peer connection with formal learning. And I think earlier you were asking, like, when to engage a student. I'd say sometimes that formal learning, the classroom setting, is not where your student thrives. And you're like, how do I get them? We got to go through school. Finding ways to connect them with some of these offerings might be that bridge to show them it can be fun to learn in a different and engaging dynamic way, and then get them back engaged in their classroom setting a little bit more or different. So I think all of these are a really nice supplement, especially the Center for Pre-College Programs, to what's formally happening in a classroom setting, because it just takes a little bit different angle. They're engaged with college students, typically work for the programs and help host them. And so I think can be a really good connection point for youth. But definitely check out those offerings, because it, again, can be 3-week long things. Some of them stay in the residence halls during summer. So a lot of cool opportunities for students to spend a lot of time on campus and really get connected with other peers from the Milwaukee area is, I think, one of the really good benefits of those offerings.
1: I've always wanted to drop the egg off of the building, because I know exactly how to engineer a contraption in which an egg could survive a fall from a multiple story building. I'm not going to tell you.
2: Sounds like we got to bring you in as a guest next summer. Yeah,
1: I think
2: we've got to have
1: should.
2: You.
0: Teach
2: yeah.
0: a master class.
1: I will show people a couple of things on how you can engineer a device or a contraption to make sure an egg does not break when you drop it off of a very, very tall building. I got a question for you guys. Are there ways in which young people, say 8th grade, freshman, sophomore in high school, can participate in programs and earn college credit? Is this anything that Roar Ready offers, or are there programs you guys can refer?
2: Yeah, I'm happy to speak on them. So dual enrollment is the big buzzword. So if your student hears that term, it means taking college classes while you are not in college yet. And so that happens two ways. One way is that they're teaching college credits at high school. So high school teachers, administrators are getting equipped and certified to teach. And so you can take the class right at your high school. There's also students that travel to campus and take classes on campus. So that happens. There's something called the Early College Credit Program. I'd say check the deadlines for that, because they do want you to flag your interest pretty early. But then you could take college credit, any student at a public institution in the state of Wisconsin is able to. And then if you're at a private choice charter, just check in with your administrators and see if they're part of that program, because it's a statewide program. But you could take UWM classes. Yes, any high school student can apply, and then you're accepted and able to engage in those offerings. Anything to add, Mark, about our dual enrollment?
0: Yeah, I would say with dual enrollment, it's a significant cost saver for students and families. So any college credits that you're assuming in high school, oftentimes you're not paying for. And so it's saving students and families tens of thousands of dollars. We're seeing through just a program with MCUBE, between UWM, MPS, and MATC, students can come in and get 21 credits before they graduate high school. That's a semester and a half for students. And so I've even seen students come in who are pretty aggressive with their early college credit program, come in with an associate's degree completed. So there are ways to shave down your time and your investment at the college level by taking dual enrollment courses.
1: My entire bachelor's degree cost like $22,000. It costs more than that now. So just parents, if you have opportunities to enroll your young people in programs, and it's probably, I don't know, it's probably $23,000 now, but it was only $22,000 back in the day. So we know the college costs have gone through the roof. But if there are opportunities for young people to get credits to reduce that cost, I would encourage them to take advantage. The Stritch Family Literacy Center, that was a program that I was taken over or adopted from Cardinal Stritch. Is that correct?
2: Yeah, it is one of my, I put it on my hidden gems. I keep it in mind because it's really serving kindergarten through third grade as their primary audience, so really young readers. But yes, it was housed over at Cardinal Stritch and has now found a new home on campus at UW-Milwaukee. And so they take a few students right now, but in the spring, they're going to double their capacity to take a lot more students. And so if you look up Stritch Family Literacy Center online, you'll find their interest form to flag your interest now. But they're really looking to either equip learners who need a little more help or help equip parents for those learners who are really advanced and you're struggling with what to teach them now and how to keep them engaged in something they love. And their main goal is to help children discover a joy in learning and really build their confidence around reading. So I'd say look at that. It happens right on campus. Regular sessions happening for students. You kind of get set with a weekly schedule of when you go in for that extra help. Or, again, that additional learning for students who just love it. And that one, again, low cost, free for most. And you can engage by just signing up on their interest form, and they'll reach out as they open more seats. So look to hear more around the new year on what that program is offering.
1: Mark, any advice for parents who are looking for ways to engage their child and give them positive world-expanding experiences?
0: Best advice I could share is put boots on the ground. So get to campus and just walk around. There are signage all across the institution that will pull you in, that will likely make you a little bit more curious. Stop and talk to folks, and it's likely if you enter into the Welcome Center, we're going to engage you with probably more time than you have available to you at that point to share all the different ways that you can get involved. I would say for those who not only have young children but also are working in community-based organizations or within a school district, you know, we love to think about ways to break the mold. We want to partner with folks to make sure that students are getting a visit experience that is tailored to their interests and to their identities. And so don't hesitate to reach out to Andrea or I or anyone on our team so that we can orchestrate an opportunity for students to put boots on the ground and become more comfortable and build their confidence.
1: We do have a lot of listeners that are educators themselves and are involved in community work and advocacy work. And I really appreciate that you guys prioritize partnerships with some of those folks to offer these well-rounded experiences for young people. Anything else you guys would like to add in summary? We've got to give the website out one more time. And anything else you guys would like to share with the audience?
2: I'd say come find us. There's something for everyone. I firmly believe that. And I think I'm lucky to work in a career where lives are changed every day. And I think what Mark said, come spend time on campus. You'll be hopefully pleasantly surprised at what all exists, or even just go to a Panther Athletics game if you're looking for a fun way to start engaging. And there's so much to do. So yeah, head to uwm.edu/roarready to learn more.
1: And if people just want to take a tour of the campus, they just want to walk around, take a look, we offer those as well.
2: 5 days a week, twice a day, select Saturdays in summer. There's a way to sign up to do it field trip style. So it's my team on the other side of that. So if you reach out or just walk in the Welcome Center, we will be happy to get you set up and seeing things.
1: I'm looking forward to coming back to campus to not just drop eggs off of buildings, but also have my head in the stars and the clouds at the planetarium. Mark, Andrea, it's been a pleasure. Thank you guys so very much.
2: Thank you.
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0: Welcome back. That was a great conversation with Mark and Andrea from UW-Milwaukee and a whole host of programs that are available via Roar Ready. I really do believe, not just because I went there, that the University of Wisconsin-Milwaukee is, in fact, a premier institution right here in our backyard, and they do offer programs for children of all ages and even for some adults to get involved. And if you are doing advocacy work or if you are an educator, they're looking to partner with you as well. And so there's a lot of like collaborations like this that exist throughout the city. The tough part is getting the information about some of these programs out to the public. And I'm so glad that UW-Milwaukee has chosen 1017 The Truth as a media platform to tell people about some of the things that that young people can get involved in, especially as we lament all of the crime and the violence. Now, you got to admit, though, this is the thing, and we're stuck on this. Because you see fights at Summerfest, cops that are falling over because a firework went off near them, but then there was a police officer that was hit with a vehicle. That's not nice at all. Some people are too far gone to save. You know, when there's a natural disaster, and we don't like natural disasters, but there's not a lot we can do about them because they're natural and, well, they're disastrous. But you got to triage the patients. Somebody's face has been taken off. I'm not sure what kind of natural disaster steals faces, but you have to, we can't save this one. They have no face. But then there's someone who might have like a hangnail. I mean, that's kind of an extreme natural disaster where one person has lost their face and the other person has got a slightly broken fingernail. You can save the person with the broken fingernail. We can't save everybody. And I think that there's, and maybe it's guilt where adults may say, oh, I feel partially responsible for this. Maybe I should have been more involved. I should have been more engaged. I should have mentored more kids. And they think that they can save everybody. They can't. And the other thing, you got to be realistic. Who's going to invest money? Where's the money going to come from? It's not coming from the government. Stop it. Stop it. Stop it. Because that money comes out of your pocket. And if you're not already giving and donating to nonprofits and agencies and other community-based organizations, then you're not going to want your tax dollars to go to it. Stop thinking the government prints money. We have to beg for money here in Milwaukee. So every time we come up with a program, who is going to pay for it? If you're not willing to put your money up, you got to stop offering stuff now. Here, Sherwin, this is what we need. We need to have a roller skating rink. You got roller skating rink money? Like my mama used to say, we got roller skating at home. Got to go nowhere to roller skate. Skate around in the basement in a circle. Go touch the wall and skate back. There's some people you can't save. Now, we do have an obligation as Milwaukeeans to protect our investments, which are our business districts and our entertainment districts. But then on a side note, and I don't think that we go anywhere as a community, and no, I'm not going to talk about what other groups do, what other ethnicities do, because I don't care what they do. And let me tell you why. Because their historical interactions with the United States are different than ours. And what we cannot often do is just see what another like ethnic group or racial group does, how they move and how they operate, and think that we can adopt that exact same philosophy and have it work for us. One size does not fit all, especially when it comes to disciplining children. There is not one size that fits all, but it seems like it's this cultural adhesion when it comes to Black people and how you should properly discipline a child. And you got to beat them pretty severely because, you know, that's the only way Black kids can learn. And if that is your philosophy, then who am I to take that away from you? But there is a widely held set of beliefs that using what we call corporal punishment is a way in which we can properly discipline children. But it's interesting because, I don't know, probably 5 or 6 out of 10 Black parents, Black families, members of our community over a certain age will say, absolutely, beat a child senseless. It's almost like when people, it's really weird. So when you think about it objectively, It's almost like when somebody has a really, really good time. They went out over the weekend. Oh, man, what did you do? I got so drunk, I can't even remember. Wow, you had a good time. Isn't that just weird? So to discipline a child, you got to go to the extreme, beat them almost to death. Because we know, or we think we know, I'm just going on a widely held belief that is when I say fundamentally flawed and it is damaging our children permanently. Look, there's some information I recently found out that I'm almost afraid to tell you because it will upend what Black people hold so fast and so tight onto, and it's how we discipline our child. And some of you believe that the way that you were disciplined kept you from being out there in the streets and kept you from doing all sorts of things. There's probably a whole bunch of other things in your developmental environment, especially because you may have grown up in an era where parents wanted their kids. If you are a child born of parents who were familiar with the Jim Crow South and civil rights gains and then the opportunities that came, because Black people did a lot of excelling in a real short period of time. Between the Fair Housing Act and the Voting Rights Act, we took those to the max. And employment discrimination, like federal laws that protected us on the job and integrating the schools to a certain extent, with in a very short period of time, Black people, Black families excelled and got educations, made a hell of a lot more money. We bought housing, not, clearly not everybody. But if you look at the amount of progress that was made in a real short period of time, it was remarkable. And so if your parents are of the era when they didn't have that, when they were young, and then in the course of their lifetime, they saw the fight, the struggle, the opportunities, and the legislation, they wanted their children to take advantage of opportunities that did not exist for them. And you know what that required? A tremendous amount of discipline. And the discipline wasn't always physical punishment. But our parents did not want us to be lazy and have a lax work ethic because there are opportunities that existed for us that didn't exist for them. So that went into their thinking. They wanted their children to be successful. That is not a widely held cultural belief, especially with some parents who were under the age of 40, certainly parents under the age of 30. They don't care if their kids are successful or not. They really, I don't think that they do. I don't think that they're saying, hey, you know, child, Black people can take advantage of so many opportunities that exist. We want you to have a high level of discipline and be able to be objective about these opportunities. I don't think that that's very common. Where a generation or two ago, I think parents did stress, you have to have a level of like personal discipline in navigating new opportunities and doors that are open that were not open for our parents. Okay, so that's going into the mode of thinking. They wanted us to take advantage and to be successful. And some of you see how you were physically disciplined as your pathway to the discipline that you exercise as an individual. And maybe it did. But if corporal punishment was that useful, and if it was that perfect way to have angelic children, then why do we take it out of the schools? We took it out of the schools for a reason. Because I don't care what you call it, it's still child abuse. Period. Call it what you want to, but we have too many Black children that are the survivors of child abuse. And a child's brain is a work in progress. And a child's body, physiologically, biology, can't tell the difference between being punched in the face by a stranger and discipline from a parent and parents fighting and the child being emotionally neglected and abused. Like the body reacts the same way no matter what the reason was for that physical interaction. That's why teachers don't do it anymore. That's why it is illegal because it damages kids. Now I'm going to drop a bomb on you. I'm going to take a break and I want you to think about it. Some of you were physically disciplined by your kids where you had to pull your pants down and get spanked. Pull your pants down, pull your underwear down, and you were going to get spanked. I need you to know something. Now, you're not going to like it, but it's going to be the truth, and we're not going to move forward until you know the truth. You were sexually abused. Now, you may think, Sherwood, no, that's not what that is. If a child was asked to remove clothing where they were physically hit and they were partially naked, those children will show, as in adults, will show the signs of being survivors of sexual abuse. Now, I'm not telling you what to do. I ain't going to tell you how to raise your kid. But if that happened to you, first and foremost, I am sorry. Number one. Number two, you are a victim and you will come hella high water. Show the signs and the symptoms of being a child that was a victim of sexual abuse. Just because your parents didn't think it was doesn't mean that that's not how that child ultimately and subconsciously will interpret it. If you were asked to remove articles or if you were stripped, think about if you did that to an adult. You're going to jail for 40 years. But you do it to a kid because they stole an ice cream? Oh, great. Look who we got online. One, we'll take a break, come back and talk to. You know who we're going to talk to. The Truth with Sherwin Hughes. I'll be right back.
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0: Welcome back to the program. Hello, Bob.
1: Hello, Sharon. Well, I'm telling you, you said so much, you know, today, and I'm going to just go straight out. It's a loaded question. Glad to be an American. Why do I say it's a loaded question? I'm proud to have integrity. I'm proud that I raised three kids by myself on a back-breaking job. I'm proud, Sherman.
0: Sherwin.
1: That I'm trying. Sometimes I fail, but I'm trying to be an example to my brothers and sisters. Now, I don't care if I live in Britain, France. It's good that our military looks out for us. You know, it's good. But I'm proud of the three things that I just said. Now, I think that they stopped spanking, made it a law to stop whooping and spanking kids because people don't know how to do it. They beat their kids. They pull their pants. No, you have to know how to. You pop them. You know, you don't. People.

0: Can you handle it, Sharon?
1: No.
0: I don't know.
1: Can't handle it.
0: Oh, well, Sharon, now listen now.
1: Okay.
0: I got more. Better watch it. I got more. You know, you're irresistible.
1: Oh, Jesus Christ, Bob. That's enough. That's I had to hang up.
2: Pause. Jeez.
1: Hold on, man. Listen to me.
3: Sharon, why are you so mean to Bob? You think I need a 72-year-old one-armed man calling me irresistible? Well, I suppose I should take the compliment.
1: That's not who I want to be irresistible to. I'm not one of them kind of people. No shade to them kind of people. Okay? If you like it, then I respect you. But that's not... I didn't even want to know what he was going to say, how he was going to, like, recover from that.
2: Jeez.
1: You know, sure, but sometimes when I'm alone, in my room, sometimes I stare at the wall and in the back of my mind, I hear my conscience call, Sherwin. Good. I can't. I was gone for a couple of days, and then I come back to violence. I want to give you guys some... When I share with you the economic impact of Brady Street and Water Street, you'll see it as an investment, and you may be even more outraged that there are people who don't respect the money that is generated from having those entertainment districts, because if they weren't there and if businesses are deciding, like a Walgreens and CVS and a lot of grocery stores, if they decide to pack up and leave, then a lot of the money that we have for our city services is also going to dry up. Because we need tourism. And if tourists are scared, they're just going to go somewhere else. And right now, there are alternatives to going to Water Street and Brady Street. Someone will build an alternative, and they'll build the alternative outside of the reach of the bad ingredients that are committing social vandalism. And then another community will get revenue that should be in the city of Milwaukee. So when we come up with all these fantastic ideas and these programs, we won't have the revenue for them because the places that are generating the tax revenue are just going to go somewhere else. Now you have this thing now where you got content creators on social media, black waiters and waitresses, black servers don't even want to wait on black tables. It's just the craziest thing. We are being thoroughly rejected by our own society, especially you got to keep in mind, black people don't really produce anything of tangible value. We produce like culture, which is great. Art and entertainment, but we don't build anything. If black people built something and if we had like the monopoly on building like a tangible structure that America needed to survive, it used to be our labor, but now nobody wants black labor anymore. And if nobody wants black labor anymore, they got to think about this objectively now. Stop thinking emotionally. Why would you spend money educating black kids? For what? They're just going to go to jail anyway. Why would we spend money to make them competitive? Because we don't need or want black labor. America doesn't want it. There was a time where America absolutely needed it, but then when America was done demanding black labor, whether it be chattel or wage labor in factories and manufacturing and breweries and automotive plants, when we didn't need black labor for that anymore, now what? Now black people can create culture, but everybody can't create music. And even the music that is created, in order for it to be publicized and promoted and more importantly distributed, it has to be awful. It's got to mock black culture. But here's the thing. I still like it. I still see it as entertaining, but look at what it is. We're not producing anything tangible. If black people produce semiconductors, the black community would never have another negative police interaction ever, because we're needed. If we produce something, if we have the monopoly on the production of something, and right now we have the monopoly on a production of a culture, but the culture mocks us. So what becomes the most popular black music? Music is an example because it's the most universal of all languages. If someone does not know anything about black people and black culture, I would ask them to listen to the song by Young Miami. Spend that. That's all you need to know. It mocks the sanctity, the chastity, the history, and the production of black people over generations. It throws it all away. Tyler Perry's billion-dollar studio, and you can argue Tyler Perry, maybe he makes movies for the culture. Maybe he destroys and absolutely.

0: absolutely degrades black women in a way that's so covert. Black women don't even see it. He mocks black women by playing Madea. Because I get so lost in a Madea character that I forget that's Tyler Perry. Madea is its own person. What sells now is what mocks us. Okay? And so let's say somebody wants to roll the dice. Like, nobody's investing in us. I don't know why people think that, oh, you better invest in the black community. Or what? What are we going to do? Threaten to vote? Whoa, what are you going to do? Threaten to move away? Oh, no. Nobody wants us here in the first damn place. They're actually trying to get us to leave. It's Mitt Romney's strategy from 2012 that he wanted to use against the immigrants. He said, we're going to make life so miserable for the immigrants here, they're going to self-deport. When you got black folks that are leaving Milwaukee to go to other places, we are literally self-deporting. The truth was sure when he was to be back for hour three.
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3: Sherwin's the king of the airwaves, king. 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

Welcome to hour three of the truth with me, Sherwin Hughes. Our telephone number, if you're so inclined, is 833-212-10.

0: 1-7-833-212-1017. Read a couple of YouTube comments, see what is going on in the chitter chat box. Let's see. How do I even say this name? Unkajed. Unkajed, UNKAGED, Productions 414 says, if you don't listen to authority, you'll be beat by someone. How do you think they keep inmates under control? And then they said, let me rephrase that. People only conform if violence is a possibility. Only troglodytes. I don't need violence to conform. Hey, Sherwin, here's what the directions are. Follow directions and you'll make money. Done. You ain't even got to raise your voice at me. Now, some people only understand violence. I think somebody also in the YouTube comments said, oh, if a police officer gives you directions or orders 3-4 times in a row, you need to comply. The problem is when a child does not respect the authority of adults, because these same kids will talk mess to their teachers, their mothers, their fathers, their grandparents. They're going to see the police officers the exact same way. The problem is when one of these children talks recklessly and does not listen to the words of an adult because they lack discipline, the parent doesn't, a lot of times the parent don't do nothing. And that starts early. And so this child or teenager, whoever they are, could be somebody in their 20s, when a cop is telling them to do something, they don't respect the authority of the police officer, because if you don't respect the authority of your caretakers and caregivers, you're not going to respect the authority of anyone. And then you're going to die. It's really, really simple. So if respect is not taught early on, then it might not ever be learned, and the consequences are severe. And it's just, it's infuriating. That's why I'm so glad I was able to tune out from some of this stuff for a couple of days, because you'll have, I love it when it's a boyfriend and a girlfriend, okay? And the boyfriend is, vehicle gets pulled over, boyfriend is asked to step out of the car, out here comes the girl, but he ain't doing nothing, leave him alone. And now she has her phone out. And they're trying to pull the boyfriend out of the car, and now the girlfriend is telling the cop to stop touching on him like that. Stop grabbing on him. And now you have the girlfriend all up in the cop's face, and then the cop pushes, tells the woman, get back, step back. I don't want to tase you. I don't want to hurt you. She said, no, shut up. You can't talk to my man like that. And then she gets tased, and all of a sudden it's the abuse of a black woman. If you don't respect authority, like, what do you think is going to happen? At some point, people are not going to want to be police officers. You know what I'm saying? If there's a revolt of police officers in this city, how screwed we are. Oh, by the way, the Midtown Project, congratulations. Y'all killed it. And I'm glad that it's killed. Let me tell you why. Because I want people to see the dominoes that fall after that. That pick and save in Midtown, done. That will be a vast wasteland forever. You might as well gentrify it now. If you, a community that has damn near nothing, because remember, we don't produce anything. If black people produce something that America actually needed and not just frivolous entertainment. And I know that we take our entertainment very seriously, but the best black entertainment, I'm as far as commercial success, is not historical documentaries on how great we are. It's how we mock one another and how we dance like idiots and how we just act an absolute fool. Like, that is what sells. And America can live without that. But we don't produce anything tangible. And if we don't produce anything tangible, there is no need, desire, or demand for black labor. And if we are in a place where there is no, nobody's going to the black community saying, oh my God, please come and work for us. Please, we need you. We need your intelligence and your brain power. Please, there's a whole industry that needs you. That's not happening. That used to happen. It doesn't happen anymore. So think about the dominoes that are falling. If there's no need for black labor, then why would you teach black kids to read and to do math? You think it's a coincidence that with all the billions of dollars we give the school district, the reading levels are what they are? That is the production of Milwaukee Public Schools, almost intentionally. Because if you're producing a bunch of super productive black children, they're going to represent competition. And if white people are shrinking in number, and they are, why would they want an increasing number of overall minorities to be more academically prepared and superior? They will not. Y'all don't understand racism. Racism will tell you that, oh my God, the children aren't doing very well and we need more money. will give it, and they'll use the money to further suppress black academics. Because, and everybody should know this by now, because if you're voting on a referendum, you should know where the money goes. The money goes to the highest performing schools so they can stay that way. The schools in which teachers and administrators and NPS, teachers and administrators' kids fill up the seats in the highest performing schools. Where our children need access to those schools, there's just no seats left. And then even when we come up with alternatives, we have high-performing charter schools or private schools, and then we have the parental choice program that allows families that can't afford the tuition to send their kids to the same private schools that white folks send their schools to, or send their kids to, rather. There's political pushback, and they want to end the voucher program. Probably every single candidate running for governor, except for David Crowley, will end the voucher program. You got to understand why. Private schools only exist to resist school integration. The whole modern era of whiteness in this country is to make enough money where you can get away from the benefits of the civil rights movement for black people. I got to say that again. The whole reason for this existence of whiteness right now, and why Donald Trump got reelected on a campaign of retribution, is because white people want to have enough money and enough opportunities where they can move away from the benefits of the civil rights movement. So if we are more educated, more highly trained, and if we're getting great jobs and we're buying houses, then white people need to have more access, more opportunity, and more resources so they can move away from us. I was just listening to some stuff this morning. By 2030, the International Space Station, is it 2030? I think it's 2030, 2033. The International Space Station is going to be a colony on the moon. They're literally leaving Earth because we have moved out to the suburbs. White people are running out of places to run. Well, I guess we got to go to the moon and wait. Oh, just wait. Wait until space tourism. So in the lifetime of maybe your grandchildren, space tourism is going to be an option, just like going to Fort Lauderdale or going to New Orleans. Well, what do you guys want to do this weekend? You guys want to go to New York for the weekend? You want to go to Washington, D.C.? You want to go to L.A.? Mom, can we go to the moon? Oh, fine, but we can only go for 2 days this time. Wait until you see the racial disparities in space travel, space tourism. Oh, just wait. You're going to love it. So their whole objective is to move as far away from us as possible. But the only reason why we even have private schools, it was a response to, just like Trump was a response to Barack Obama, the invention of private schools was to not have to adhere to state-mandated integration. And so now there's political resistance, especially in the North, especially in Milwaukee, to black children getting a voucher to go to a private school, because private schools were created to be majority white, because white people want space. And I don't blame them. I don't. Because if you are raised in this nation in which 53% of you are proud to call yourselves Americans, and if you are a Caucasian person, your first natural instinct is to hate black people. It's very easy to pick that up pretty much anywhere, because we represent competition. Economic, academic. So Trump comes in, he's like, oh, I got you. And then Xavier just gave me some information about some breaking news. This one comes from the Seattle Times. Let's go out to Washington for a second. When Kenny Miller started as a shift manager at his local Sheetz convenience store in Altoona, Pennsylvania, he felt something that he rarely had as a black man in the workplace. He felt trusted and he felt appreciated. When he was fired a few weeks later in the summer of 2020 after a background check, Miller, then 27, was, of course, devastated. A nonviolent felony drug conviction from his teenage years had never caused him to be denied a job before, and he had already proved he could work and do the work. Quote, I was well-spoken, Miller told the New York Times in an interview. They had me running the cash register, talking to people, all the customers. I'm doing these things, learning the whole store, and so I'm equipped for the job. That's not the issue here, right? In 2024, Miller was part of a class action lawsuit against Sheetz filed by the EEOC, which is the Equal Employment Opportunity Commission, alleging that the company's criminal background checks disproportionately screened out applicants of color. But soon after President Donald Trump took office, the EEOC abruptly dropped the case. The agency cited an executive order by Trump that directed federal agencies, quote, deprioritize cases like Miller's in which companies are scrutinized not for intentional discrimination, but for having policies that have an unintentional disparate impact on minority applicants. So basically what this means is that companies can feel free to discriminate and we have no recourse. That sucks, doesn't it? But think about where we are. This country has never wanted to put its effort behind making fair life for African Americans. If anything, one political party prioritized it for votes. But even they're joining in the madness and the chaos because you got majority white campaign candidates, rather, running for governor, not addressing black issues at all. Don't need to. And here's an example of why they don't have to. We will let our community's future be controlled by people that aren't from it. If you will let, and this is just, don't get offended by what I'm going to say, but this is the only way I can describe it. If you're going to let blue and pink haired circus freaks from another place in time come into your community and say no to a development, and then a development gets stifled, then we mean nothing. Nothing. No, if someone else drops out of the sky and says, yeah, we don't like what's happening in the black community, we're just going to oppose it, and we're going to oppose it pretty vigorously. And if black people don't say, no, we're going to defend this little bit of territory that actually belongs to us, we want to have a future, we want to have some kind of development that might lead to something, because we don't really have a lot of options and we don't get to pick and choose what development comes in. And another group says, nah, we don't want you to have anything. I want you to take that scenario where we are so easily manipulated by strangers, and then also look at the fact that black labor is not wanted and not needed. Nobody wants black people to have anything. For what? That's a real serious question, and I don't think that we want to confront that. We are afterthoughts, and so we don't deserve any kind of development. For what? Stuff is closing in the black community. That's not the place where you build things. If you're going to build stuff, save that money for somewhere else. Take that development somewhere else, not in the black community. We want their properties to be worth nothing. So at some point, we can either bulldoze them all or we can buy them for pennies on the dollar. And if we are going to allow that, what I just described, to be led by a group with no real interest in the progress of the black community, then we deserve absolutely everything we get, including the eventual closure. By 2028, that midtown pick and save is done. And I'm telling you that's going to happen. But I predicted that the research center at Midtown, a couple of weeks ago, I was like, yeah, it's done. It's finished. Whenever a vote is paused or stalled, so the plan commission, they have, quote, put an indefinite hold. And here's the thing about the plan commission. They're not even elected officials. It's an advisory group. They make an advisory recommendation to the council. The advisory group was scared. And they're not even going to, they can be like, screw these outside people. Because when it comes to developing the city of Milwaukee, it doesn't matter what anybody thinks, because people that live in this city don't really have like a 25-year, 50-year, 75-year, 100-year concept of what development is supposed to be. The city of Milwaukee is not trying to develop stuff right now. They're trying to paint a picture of what things are going to look like 50 years, 75 years from now. Development is way in the future. And so if this midtown development falls through, which it did, then there will be nothing as far as the city goes for the next 75 years. And if that process can be stalled or interrupted or put on an indefinite hold, because another group from somewhere else that nobody even knows can stop a development from taking place, then we deserve it. I know you're probably thinking, oh, Sherwin, that's not fair. Yes, it is. That shows why nobody is going to invest in black people, because you just don't have to. Because what are we going to do? Honestly, what are we going to do? How are we going to fight back? We're not. All we're going to do is continue to destroy one another. And it's a real unfortunate thing, but it's the absolute truth. It's where we're at. In fact, do I have that story here? Let's touch on it for a second since we're in the mood. Plan Commission punts decision on Midtown Walmart development because a group of people called something a data center that wasn't a data center. They literally use fake news to dupe vulnerable people that don't know shoe polish from Sugar Honey Iced Tea. I said, yeah, they're going to build a data center in your community, even though it isn't. We fell for it. And now nothing is going to be there. Milwaukee's Plan Commission punted on a decision to approve a redevelopment for a long vacant Walmart in Midtown after a 7-hour meeting that took place about a week ago on June 29th. The decision came after numerous critics raised concerns about a computing facility that they described as a data center that was part of the proposal. Months of fierce public pushback had mounted against the developers, called a proposed, quote, computational research facility when the redevelopment plan was announced in April. City officials and developers have denied that the facility would be a data center, and we know that it won't be. The motion to hold that decision passed with no dissent. It was a long meeting and people testified and they got to share their point of view with the commission. And ultimately, the commission made a decision and we will discuss it at another time. The Plan Commission Chair Stephanie Bloomingdale told the Journal Sentinel after the meeting. She said she doesn't know when the future discussions will take place. They probably won't. The deal has been killed. And some people wanted that, but don't think you're going to get an alternative. So Walmart left in 2016 because they're like, this area sucks. Walmart said this area even sucks for us. Now, part of it was Walmart overbuilt in cities and they oversaturated. You don't need 7 Walmarts in a city. You need like 2 Walmarts per 500,000 people. That's all you need. Walmart overbuilt in the city of Milwaukee and in Milwaukee County. They got a little too high and mighty and thought that we needed a damn Walmart on 104th and Silver Spring, 76th and Servite. Thought that we needed Walmarts on Southside. We don't need all that many Walmarts. So they overbuilt. And then, of course, they built one in Midtown. You got the one on East Capitol. So this, we're saturated. There's too many Walmarts. And Walmart closed the one in Midtown. And then that property became for sale because Walmart wasn't there anymore. And they owned the building. In 10 years, only 2 people made offers on 158,000 square feet in the Black community. 2 people. And the second offer came in 2022 or 2023. There was one offer made between 2016 and 2022. One. Not hundreds of offers, not thousands of offers. Like, who wouldn't want really inexpensive real estate? 160,000 square feet. That's a big old chunk of city right there. That's a lot. And, like, the whole site is, like, 4 or 5 acres. That's a nice little piece of land. No one wanted it. And then when someone did want it, another group was like, nah. We can't have development in the Black community. And they single-handedly made the alderperson look small like that. I feel bad for Mark Chambers because his authority was usurped by people that can't even recall him. They just came in and were like, yeah, we're going to make a bunch of noise and just, we're going to get the alderman to cower. And not saying that Mark did, but he got beat because a plan commission of people that aren't even elected. They were afraid. They paused it permanently. The City Plan Commission is like, yeah, here's what we're going to do. Here's how we're going to develop this area. And nobody even really cares because that's just what they do. Like, oh, yeah, we got somebody bought some land. They want to do this. They got all the permits. Yay, thumbs up. 7-0. We'll vote for it. 7-0. Give it to the council. The council supports it. Very rarely does the Plan Commission get scared. And it's not like they would lose their seats. They're all appointed by the mayor. It's not like if the Plan Commission makes a bad development decision, they all go to jail. Nothing happens. But they were so afraid of this group. I think that showed the political power of this group, but also the ignorance of the Black community. Because if you look at the disconnection and the social vandalism that is happening, that is because we have a community where nothing is being built and nothing is being developed. So the social vandalism that you are seeing is the anger and the rage of a people whose labor is not needed, whose development in their community can get kicked and punted indefinitely by a group of outsiders. That is the weakest our community has ever been. Because I can remember a time where if you were not of and for the community, we wouldn't even let you into the meeting. You wouldn't even be able to get in the door. Who are you? Where are you from? You're from the what? You're a democratic socialist. Get out. But no, no, no, no, no. And then the Panthers would come. Even though we didn't really have. Our Panthers here were kind of like, not Panthers, but like kittens. Not really, like meow. That's not nice to say, but they weren't panthery. They were just intimidating looking. They wore the outfits. But now, if people know that our community and our elected officials can just be steamrolled with a little bit of pressure, then why would anybody develop anything in our community? Take a break, come back, talk to Al on the other side. The Truth with Sherwin Hughes will be right back.
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0: Al, you're on 101.7 The Truth. How are you?
1: I'm doing fine. I want to say happy Monday to everybody, and I'm going to try to stay on track. One thing we as black people got to do, we got to stop voting for black politicians because they're black. Because what they're doing is they're getting your vote, and then they're saying F you, B, and now we don't have nobody to speak up. So we got to stop voting for politicians because they're black and they ask them what the F we getting out of it, okay?
0: No, we don't have a choice. I would love to agree with that, but only a certain number of black people even want to run to represent black people.
1: Well, if that's the case, then we're going to have to either try to vote them out or try to get some new talent in there. Because what we have right now is travesty. Moving forward, people who act niggerly, we're going to have to let them die out. I'm just going to keep it 100. That goes for our people, these racists, and these January 6th rioters. We're going to have to let them die out because there's nothing we can do with them kind. So I don't want nobody saying we're just talking about them kinds of people that we don't want to deal with. We're going to have to let them die out. And for the people who say they're going to move, move. Like the one who said she's going back to Beaver Dam, you track yourself right back to Beaver Dam, okay? And she's probably messing with a white man or something. But who cares? Get the F out. The other thing I was going to tell you, we as black people, we got to invest in ourselves. We got to push the envelope. And somewhere down the line, we got to start encouraging people to get in politics. Because what we have right now is not hidden. And this is what I need to say, too, for our black men and black women. Y'all got to stop looking at the white skin. Because a lot of times y'all get the white skin. See the white skin? You get too comfortable. And then a lot of y'all always want to go places and be the only dot. Okay? Y'all don't have no Lady Paree on you, no Papa Justify on you, and next thing you know, you're hanging from a tree or you go on a little boat excursion like Nolan Xavier Whale who vanished in Mississippi on an island, and then y'all come up missing. If you're going to be the only dot, take you some Papa Justify and some Lady Paree. So when they get to acting stupid, you air that whole boat out. Because when the thing with our people, they get around these white people and they get real comfortable. And when they know you get comfortable, next thing you know, you're floating somewhere down in the Mississippi Delta or you're hanging from a tree and they roll it a suicide. Me, I think the boy probably was messing with a white girl and some one of them boys probably just sized him up and said, we're going to get him out here and F him up. Now, there's nothing wrong with being an American here in the United States, but it's too much gender P. And gender P is gender pedophilia, because keep in mind, they feel that stuff is okay in their culture. I mean, a mother and father just went to jail because they were sleeping with their own kids and they were sleeping with each other. But a lot of them is not going to tell you that. But I just need us as black people, start keeping an open mind and stop letting your guard down around white people. Because from the beginning of time, we see white and we think it's right. And a whole lot of times they be getting ready to bite you on the back like a snake. But if you remove the head from the snake and drink the blood, you will see who they are. And if you have some white people who they will come out and tell you that a lot of white people you can't really trust. Okay? And I'm not saying all white people are bad. Some of them you can't really trust. You got to watch them more than some of your own family members. But I just wanted to drop them gems on you. Stop being so comfortable around white people, okay? That's what's effing us up. And we got to start pushing each other to get in politics so we can turn and flip some tables, just like Jesus did up in heaven when he found out everybody was getting some and he wasn't getting none. Y'all have yourself a good day. Keep your eye on the prize with yourself. Bye-bye.
0: Bye-bye. You know how no one really wants to work at McDonald's? I don't think many young people say, I aspire to be on fries. But considering how popular McDonald's French fries still remain, like, that should be a prestigious job. Oh, hey, what do you do? I'm a doctor. What about you, sir? What do you do? Oh, corporate lawyer. Ma'am, over there, wearing the funny-looking paper hat, what do you do?
2: Thought you never ask. I'm on fries at McDonald's.
0: Oh, my God, they're so delicious and crispy. They're so delicious.
2: Because nobody really wants to work at McDonald's because, it's, you know, people don't see it as the prestigious job. Nobody wants to run for office. When I say nobody, only a very select few want to deal with creating policy that most people don't even understand. Especially when a community can lose progress because of the desires of a whole nother group that's not even invested in that community. Who wants to run for office? And you may have a bunch of ideas, but a group from somewhere else can come in and usurp your authority. Who wants to do that? Not to mention the things that you get blamed for as an elected official. Like, we still have this elementary understanding of politics, and American politics created the African American, and we still don't even understand it. We are like 10% of the Constitution is literally dedicated to us. Like, don't kill them anymore. Don't let them go to school and their people. That's 10% of the Constitution is just, hey, leave blacks alone, kind of. Like, let them do stuff and let them go to school and let them read. They're human being citizen people. It took three amendments of the Constitution to even recognize that. And we still think that, hey, there's crime in the black community. A black elected official needs to fix it. How? Think about it. And the job depends on what it is. It doesn't pay nearly enough. There's no amount of money in which someone should run a campaign, which is grueling, and then get elected and then immediately be hated by 50% of the people that you represent. And then your ideas can be usurped and your authority can be reduced to nothing by any outside group whenever they feel like it. Who wants to do that? Because it's not like I'm going to run for office and really make a difference. Obama, he tried, and I think that he did make some real tangible changes that we all can look at. But then look what happened after him. Imagine if we didn't get a Barack Obama. Now the world might be a little different, but I think some of the gains that we made, at least socially, were how people, I think that some of us thought like, oh, black people are going to be looked at as like we can be good leaders and good fathers and good people and good men and have no scandals and pass laws and actually help people. Everything he did was disrespected. Everything. The only thing that really stood the test of time, I wouldn't even say his reputation stood the test of time. Because he's still just as hated as he was when he was president. And they tried to do everything they humanly possibly could to destroy his legacy. They tried to take away the Affordable Care Act. It's been gutted, so it's not the same as what it was. But who wants to do that? You have to be a glutton for punishment to the highest degree to want to be a black elected official. And shout out to the people that do it. But how do you encourage somebody else, like, hey, everybody, I want you to stress yourself out, spend time away from your family, basically have to quit your job, beg other people for money so you can run a campaign and do grueling labor and knocking on doors and trying to convince people to vote for you. And then when you win, they're going to hate you. And then your ideas can be buried by just another outside group and you never know when it's going to happen. Oh, by the way, people can also recall you whenever they want to because, again, they hate you. Who wants to do that? I'd rather be a social media influencer. Show a little butt cheek, you know? Sell some foot pics. Took some foot pics over the weekend. I'll show you. $10 a pic. $10 a toe. I'm not above selling a foot pic. Take a break, come back. Talk about the estimated number of visitors to both Brady Street and Water Street, how much money they spend, but then also how much it costs us in police presence and police overtime. And then it'll give a different perspective of the social vandalism that takes place on Brady Street and Water Street. Like, these are sizable investments that bring in a tremendous amount of revenue, but you have ingredients and elements that are literally destroying it. But there's a reason why they're doing it. because they're not attached to anything. They're not connected to anything. They don't own anything down there. It's social vandalism. It's the reason why the tagger will spray paint a brand new, beautiful building. They'll deface a building because that's not their building. They don't care anything about that building. They didn't work to get the money to build that building. They're not staffing the people that are in that building. They'll just vandalize it because they have no connection to it. And I'm not saying that, the people that are causing all the chaos and the mayhem need to have a connection to these entertainment districts. I'm not saying that at all. But even if you built something for them, they would destroy that too. The Truth with Sherwin Hughes. We'll be right back.
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0: Linda says, the black diaspora is not for the weak in this country. That is why we must change the black verbiage to human beings guaranteed the equal rights opportunities as all other human beings. That's insane. Nobody's listening to us because we don't produce anything that America needs to survive. I got to go a little step further. Let me read some more comments here because I don't think people are quite getting it. Y'all think that there's something that we can do. If there was something that black people could do to change the mindsets and attitudes of other people, unless you produce something that America needs and must purchase from us and must get from us solely, we're not, because our labor is not needed anymore. Our labor was needed during slavery. Our labor was needed during like the industrial migrations when we came to the upper Midwest, to Chicago, to Gary, and to Michigan, and to Milwaukee. Our labor is not needed anymore. They used to recruit black labor because they needed it. They don't need it anymore. Labor is now foreign. And then there was another comment. Here we go. Not really a city girl says, our people have been castrated. No, there was something else she said. Here it is. I'm glad that she said this because I think this is an attitude that a lot of people have, but we're being led astray by attitudes that are fairy tales. She says, you have to be able to get into the mud and fight. With that mindset, this is why the white people dominate the government, because too many of our people fearmonger and can't handle the battle. Let me be real honest with you, not really a city girl. If you get into politics, especially in the city of Milwaukee, you're not fighting white people, you're fighting black people. Who wants to be a black elected official when 99% of your waking moments are fighting the people that you are fighting for? They hate your guts because they don't understand what the hell you do. The civics education in this city is worse than our literacy. And our literacy is something like 60% of black people, especially under the poverty line, can even read. That's not, you don't change mindsets if people don't even know what government is. And here's the other thing about government. And no, I don't think we need more black people in government. We need more black people in business, because all government can do is regulate business and protect it. Government doesn't create business. So the more black people that we have in higher office, they're only regulating and protecting business. We need black entrepreneurs that can make deals. And here's the reason why the white folks can dominate. Because at the end of the day, they might be on warring political sides. Look at their stock portfolios. They all own and invest in the same companies. So they can own the business, but then also, once they get elected, they can control the regulation of the businesses that they own, whether they're the actual owners or they're the major stockholders of those businesses. Black folks are just on one side, just being on the side of regulating businesses or supporting them, not creating them. You'll never get independently wealthy as an elected official or a politician. You get independently wealthy from the things that you learn and the connections that you make. It's like you'll never get wealthy working for somebody else. You can make money working for somebody else, but wealthy, never. Just like if you're working on behalf of the people as an elected official, you'll never become wealthy. The black community lacks wealth. Once you have wealth, your community has no more problems, because then you can own the means of production. Once black people have wealth, we can literally buy white people. We can buy their labor. Right now, they're buying ours, but for very, very low rates to keep us deep in the throes of poverty. And the more black people you have in poverty, the less effective we are going to be at implementing social change for ourselves, because nobody respects poverty. Poverty is managed. Poverty is dealt with. And in most cases, it's criminalized. And that's where we're at. So no, we don't need more black elected officials. We need more black folks that have business savvy, that control the flow of money and resources. We need to be in a position where we can tell a black or white person, no, you can't have that loan for that development. No, we're not going to give you the money for it. You can't do it. No. Because I would be leading my people into not just a burning building like Dr. King thought integration was. I'd be leading my people into an inferno if I say, we need more black elected officials. You're going to spend more time fighting your very constituents then you will spend fighting on their behalf. And it's just, it isn't worth it. It's not. There's a period of time where there was a sentiment where, quote unquote, black lives mattered. That's gone. That was a fad. You guys remember hypercolor t-shirts? They were big in like the 80s. Of course you don't remember those. Most of you are too young. So it was a T-shirt that was activated by body heat or just by touch. So they came in pastel colors, very 80s. But if someone touched your hypercolor T-shirt, it would change color because the heat of the handprint. They were all the rage back in the day. And so my mother bought me a hypercolor T-shirt because that was a big deal when you were in seventh grade, at least at Brown Deer. If you had a hypercolor T-shirt, I couldn't wait to wear my hypercolor T-shirt to school the next day. But it was wrinkled. So I ironed my hypercolor T-shirt. Now, remember, this is a shirt that is something in the material. It was sensitive to heat. So if somebody touched it, it would leave a different color of their handprint. Well, I ironed it and I broke it because I put too much heat on it. I said all that to say this. Nobody wears hypercolor T-shirts anymore because that fad has passed. Wanting to promote and prop up and give opportunity to black people, it was a fad. And it took George Floyd's murder. And it was only a moment of white guilt. Only a moment. And we couldn't make enough meaningful progress. And our problem is this, though. The very community that is suffering under the weight of its ignorance is eating itself. And how can I encourage someone to want to run for office to represent people that will also eat you as an elected official? You will be consumed. And that's just not, it's hard for me to do that in good faith. Yeah, run for office, they say. It'll be great, they say. You'll get death threats. And not to mention, outside groups can come in and dupe your own constituents and make your own constituents turn against you. It's insane. Estimated annual visitors to Brady Street between 2 and 2,800,000 people. Water Street Entertainment District annual visitors 4.2 to 5.8 million people. Brady Street has between 650 and 900,000 unique visitors. These are people that have never been there before. Water Street every year has between 1,200,000 and 1,800,000 unique visitors. Annual direct spending on Brady Street is between $95 and $135 million. Water Street, between $250 million and $340 million. The estimated total economic impact of just Brady Street alone is between $140 and $190 million. Water Street is right around $500 million. If the social vandalism continues, we will lose somewhere around $750 million of tourism and travel spending on just those two entertainment districts. And you have people, the bad ingredients, are infiltrating those areas and they are destroying these very sizable payoffs for the city of Milwaukee. At the very least, someone should say, you know what, maybe you all should stop going down there and causing all the trouble and the chaos, because a lot of the money that we need to help the city and to pave the roads and plow the snow does come from the tax revenue and the profit that is generated from Brady Street and Water Street. But if you guys keep going down there and acting a fool, then there will literally be nothing in a community that is in the negative. Although no official count exists, several data sources allow reasonable estimates. Evidence include the Brady Street Business Improvement District pedestrian studies, Brady Street Festival attendance, Harley-Davidson homecoming, summer festival spillover, business occupancy rates, and restaurant sales. A typical year typically includes 18,000 to 25,000 visitors on a busy summer Saturday on Brady Street, 8 to 12,000 on Friday nights, 3 to 7,000 during the weekday. Applying seasonal variation, this produces an annual estimate of between 2 and 2.8 million visitors annually. Only about one-third represent unique people, because many residents visit frequently and repeatedly. Estimated unique visitors are between 650,000 and 900,000 a year. And that's huge for the city of Milwaukee. So if we lose that because of the threat of crime and violence, the money that we will lose. Oh, wait till I get to how much it costs us in policing and overtime. Just like some people are not, they don't want to be elected officials because they don't want to deal with the hassle and the headache. People don't want to be cops in Milwaukee either. It's a hard job to try and sell. And do you know that by a certain year, it might be 2029 or 2030, if the city of Milwaukee does not have a minimum number of police, we're going to lose 10%. The shared revenue increase that we got, we're going to lose. So the city will have even less money. Think about how ironic this is. If we don't have a certain number of police officers on the force in Milwaukee, and I don't know how you're going to get them, because who in the hell wants to be a cop here? You might get hit by a firework. A cop got run over by a car. Let me tell you what. If there was a job where someone said, hey, Sherwin, you might get shot, fireworked, or run over by a car. Do you want that job? No. Put me in a studio behind bulletproof glass. That's where I'd be. So if we don't have a certain number of police, we're going to lose even more money, and the crime and social problems in the city are going to get even worse. The Truth with Sherwin Hughes will be right back.
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0: child.
1: Linda says, Sherwin, you preaching a discouraging, depressing, oppressing, and hopeless message today. You don't wonder why? Because everybody understands what's happening to black people except for black folks. We're still looking around like, why is this happening to us? They've been telling us from the beginning. And we thought because we got a little bit of progress that our progress would be cumulative. It is not. You got to start over every day. Just because we have some rights on paper, Trump illustrated that everything that we have received, including the Voting Rights Act, can be taken away with his signature, not even an act of Congress, just him. So the fight doesn't stop, but we got lax and we got lazy. And for folks saying, oh, we got to have more people to run for office, stop thinking somebody else is going to do it. If you think that we need better people to run for office, then it's got to be you. And if it's not going to be you, then it won't be anybody. There's a couple other comments that I wanted to read. Not Really a City Girl says to Linda, we need the ugly, but that's not the only reality. It isn't. But if you are a mover and a shaker and you have aptitude and you want to be successful, those people leave Milwaukee. What is left here are the people that are gluttons for punishment, me, and those that can't leave. They can't. They wish they can move away. They wish they could go to greener pastures and have better opportunities for themselves and for their families. They can't. And there's not enough of us gluttons for punishment working with those that can't leave to make any kind of difference. And it's shown by how our community is easily duped by just any outside group coming in and say, yeah, here's what they did. They said, we don't like this development in Midtown. And nobody even asked who they were. They just showed up. Unshaven armpits and all. Yeah, we don't like this. And the residents were like, well, a couple of us think that this could be a start. Shut up, Blackie. We don't like this development because it's something that it isn't. And then some of the black people were like, well, what do you mean it's something that... Shut up, Blackie! And the plan commission was like, yeah, we're going to side with the unshaven ones. And we're just going to... Sorry, Midtown. Just suffer a slow and painful death. And you're going to eat that pick and save up. And then don't come calling me. Sherwin, they're closing another grocery store. I told you. If you let... Do you think that a bunch of black folks can go out in Brookfield and oppose the development? Do you honestly think that? Try it. I may not want another shopping strip mall to be built in Brookfield. Me and Zach. Not Xavier, because that's his stomping grounds. Me and Nitty and Jazz Tyler and Manon Sabir. Manon would have a bag of apples. And we went out to Brookfield and we opposed the development in Brookfield. They would kindly escort us out of the meeting. But I'm just trying to let folks know that as much as we talk, when you call black folks out and say, okay, we're going to come into your community and we're going to oppose something that ultimately you need as a catalytic project, and we do nothing, we let the other side win, that's gutless. And it's the absolute truth. Because, again, if we don't produce, America is...

0: very serious about a couple of things. Money, assets, and production. Black people produce a kind of culture that is self-destructive and almost to be popular. And for it to produce money, it's got to mock black people and all of our history and all of our progress. But fair enough, it's entertainment. But if that is the only thing that we are producing, we're not producing something that America needs to maintain its superpower status. We're not. We aren't. And there's no encouragement because we're also the only people that are okay with sending our children to be educated by our enemy. Find me a school in which white people and white parents want their kids to be educated by black people. But I would argue if white people were smart, they would want their children to be educated by black people because they would get a much more well-rounded perspective on, you know, the other perspective on the 4th of July instead of this indoctrination. Oh, by the way, speaking of which, we're talking about the 4th of July and America turned 250 years old. I asked you a question via YouTube. Very simple question. Are you proud to be an American? 54% of you say yes. You are proud to be an American, and 46% of you say no. We likely will continue this conversation in an uncensored format this evening on the Hughes Views 414 podcast exclusively on YouTube, and that'll be kicking off at 7 p.m. tonight. Thank you for listening. I'll see you later.
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0: 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Thank you so much for joining us today, and I am excited to be back. It's been such an eventful weekend, not just for me, but for the city overall. I hope that you guys have enjoyed yourself. I don't know how you spend your holidays or if you celebrate holidays. Me personally, I don't, but I use it as time to, you know, spend with the family. Call it like mini family reunions. So hopefully everybody got some good food in their system and some good adult beverages. And I know y'all was playing some dominoes and spades and all of the above. Again, happy Monday. Hope that you all had a safe weekend. We are going to tap into a couple of different things today. I really want to talk about my weekend in New Orleans. Shout out to all of my family in NO. For those who are not aware, I am from here, but my family is, my origin is New Orleans. So, and that was my first time visiting, which is insane, right? And I truly enjoyed myself. I enjoyed the culture. I enjoyed the events that we that I partook in, all of the above. So we'll get into that. But to kick it off, it seems like Summerfest was cracking. I've heard a lot about the performances, about the Jelly Rose performance, LMA, just the entire festival. Wrapped up this weekend. Hopefully next year to be even bigger and better. Shout out to all of the performers. It seems like it was a very eventful week here in the city of Milwaukee. We are now prepping for Bronzeville Fest. Yes, Bronzeville Fest will be the first week of August. Shout out to Alderwoman Cogs and the Bronzeville Committee. I am extremely excited about this festival as I am every year, primarily because this is something that is ours. It's owned by us. It belongs to us. We have a say-so. It's happening right in the heart of Brownsville. And I am so looking forward to the events that's taking place. And I ask that we, you know, support this just as much as we support Summerfest and State Fair and Greek Fest and all of the above. Let's make sure that we're supporting the festivals where we actually have a say-so and where our people are partaking as well. So again, shout out to the entire Bronzeville Festival committee, to Alderwoman Cogs. Typically there's about maybe 3 to 5 events per day, like for an entire week. So there's plenty to do. I know that they are looking for sponsorships. So if you guys are sponsoring, please make sure that you reach out to her office and again, go and support. I'm excited about this week. This week in particular, we have a very special guest joining us tomorrow, Katina. Katina is over the Brewers Foundation, and I'm excited to interview her because we often don't see that many Black and brown people in these positions. I had the opportunity of doing a field trip with my students at Howard Fuller about a month ago, a private event with the Brewers players where they gave away some, y'all call them Air Forces, Milwaukee, we call them Dukies. They gave away some all white Dukies. We got a chance, we got some free shoes, got a chance to paint with the players and talk and make t-shirts and all of that stuff. So I'm looking forward to speaking with her tomorrow regarding everything that the Brewers has going on in her position. So make sure y'all tap in. Now, let's get back into this New Orleans trip, okay? Because I feel deprived. I feel like I've been kept away from the best kept secret. If anybody knows me, they know, first of all, I'm a tourist, so y'all know I love food. I am a foodie. I am a little big person, I promise you. I absolutely enjoyed New Orleans. Oh my gosh. First and foremost, I have to give a huge shout out to my sister, Setua Shakur. as well as Aisha Obafemi, for hosting me and having me. And I went down there just to spend some time with her, right? That's my sister. We have a sisterhood. She is someone who is very, very important to me in my life. And I needed a reset. So I felt like I could breathe, you know, go down there, get in the pool, ladies' night, all of the above. We had some great, great, great activities that we were involved in, which included the swimming pool at her home, some drinks, some good conversations, and some amazing food. One of the restaurants we went to, honey, let me tell you, I probably gained about 5 to 10 pounds, baby. We had some crawfish cornbread, okay? Some char-grilled oysters with the Parmesan cheese on top, a fried oyster, po' boys. Oh, my gosh. Listen, I am so, so, so excited to return just so that I can have some food. I love Canal Street. It was very, very beautiful. I was not aware how tropical New Orleans felt with the palm trees and the culture. Again, my family, my origin is from there, so I was excited to see people that actually looked like me, and I don't know how to explain it. Yes, we're all Black, but there's a distinct look with French Creole people, and to see so many people, it was like Tupac on Poetic Justice, cousin. Hey, cousin. So many people down there favor my mom, my aunts, my grandfather. Like, it felt authentic. It felt real. It felt like I was at home. It just felt natural. And I love the culture. I love the Southern hospitality. I love that when you're walking down the street, people speak. Wherever you go, the customer service is great. It just feels like home. And we had an event the first day that I arrived, that Thursday. For those who are not aware, I'm also a board member on the Tupac Shakur, Amaru Shakur Foundation. And we had an event at the Ashe Art Center. That was geared around mental health as it pertains to arts. And my sister Set, as well as Brandon and a couple of other guests were speaking about mental health in the arts form and what it means to deal with grief, what it means to heal, what does joy mean, what does it mean to make yourself happy while expressing yourself, finding solutions to help you deal with grief. Whether it's coloring, whether it's painting, whether it's music, whatever it is, just figuring out how you can get through whatever it is that you're getting through. And it was a very, very powerful event. Obviously, I have some biases because I'm a board member, but everything we do is great. And it was so amazing to see so many people become so emotional during this event and ask questions and try to... instead of a panel discussion where people are telling other people what they need to do, it was strictly solution-based. They weren't just talking about the problems. It was like, hey, we want to hear from you. What are you going through? How can what I've been through help you get through what you're going through? And it was very, very fruitful. So, again, this past weekend for me, other than, you know, one situation was very, very, very helpful. Very amazing. Got a chance to really sit down and kind of just reflect, do some self-reflection, as well as a lot assisting other people with reflecting and some beautiful conversations. And a lot of what I experienced, I would like to, you know, as I always do, whenever I leave Milwaukee, I try and be fruitful. I try to go and navigate through the world, obtain resources and information that we may lack, and bring it back so that we can have some conversations, because we all know that us as a city, we have things that we deal with that's similar to others in different cities and states, but obviously it's personalized to fit us in the structure of our city. And I want to make sure that the information I am receiving outside of Wisconsin is information that I can relay to you all in case you are not receiving this information. And honestly, I need it for myself as well. So Again, we're going to talk about New Orleans, the Essence Festival. We're going to get a little bit into how to deal with grief as well. So stay tuned. Do not touch that dial. Truth Nation, we got to go to break, pay some bills. 101.7 The Truth.
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0: 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Listen, welcome back. We are talking New Orleans. I just got back yesterday from New Orleans. I had to go to an event for the Tupac Amaru Shakur Foundation. We were discussing healing and grief, but also mainly just to visit my sister. She invited me down there. We had an amazing time. And I am excited to tap into this Essence Festival, honey, okay? Let me tell you. Brandy and Monica. First and foremost, Brandy is that girl. I love Monica. I absolutely love both of them. But Brandy's performance, her stage presence, her spirit, everything about her, her catalog of music is just out of this world. And I think oftentimes we forget how much great music they've made. And then most importantly, sitting back looking, I'm like, dang, they really the aunties now. It's crazy. Like, we grew up listening to their music. So looking at them as the quote unquote aunties was something a little different. We actually got a chance to see her in person at Houston as well, the restaurant, which was dope. And then Yo-Yo is a huge support system and a good sister of Set as well. She's also attended our events here for Set Day, but she brought out Yo-Yo. She brought out MC Light to do the I Wanna Be Down remix. Like, it was incredible. Now, the only cons is that it was about 3 to 4 hours long. The concert started with Patti LaBelle, which was a problem for me because, honey, that's Patti. There is no reason why Patti LaBelle should be opening up for Babyface, Brandy and Monica, and Leon Thomas. That made absolutely no sense to me whatsoever. But if they like it, baby, I love it. Now, back to Brandy. Brandy showed up and showed out. Monica did as well. But my favorite performance of them all, baby, was Babyface. Oh, Uncle Kenny was doing his thing. Do you hear me? That man is 68 years old. Got on that stage running up and down like a little jitterbug with the young boys, his backup singers. I personally didn't realize how many hits Babyface had written throughout all of these decades. So I was excited to see that as well, and to listen and just have, you know, a trip down memory lane, listening to the songs he wrote for Whitney Houston and Bobby Brown and After Seven. And oh my gosh, it was amazing. It was amazing. I mean, as soon as I touched down and I arrived in the airport, I could feel the energy. I can feel the culture. I can feel the people. And when we got to the restaurant, I felt the people. When we got to Essence Festival, I felt the people. Like, it was just a beautiful, beautiful, beautiful event. And again, I was extremely, extremely excited to get my first experience, to kind of get a feel of where my family comes from. And again, to see people that look like me, you know, little red tint on them, you know, certain type of bone structures with the cheekbones. It was like looking at my family. So I was excited, and I'm glad that I got the opportunity to attend that event. So I mentioned earlier that prior to me attending the Essence Festival, we had the Tupac Amaru Shakur Foundation had an event at the Ashe Art Center, which is a center geared around the arts, but the topic was around healing and how to heal through arts, whether it's music, whether it's painting, whether it's poetry, whatever it is. But there was a lot of conversation around grief and what it means to have joy, and how do you separate what you're feeling from what the weight of the world is, and so on and so on. So today I want to talk a little bit about grief, especially because our city in particular, not has been, we continue to go through this. When I was gone and I came back yesterday, the amount of incidents that I've seen take place with people losing their lives in this city was insane. From accidents to violence to fights to all of the above. And if anyone knows me, y'all know that I don't like to dig too much in on the negative things. I like to keep it positive. But I also know that our city, to its entirety, is grieving. We're not just grieving people, that loved ones that we lost. We're grieving the state of our city. We're grieving the chaos and confusion. It's just grief, right? And it's hard to deal with. It's hard to navigate through it when we have to go about our everyday lives. And a lot of people here tend to hold things in, right? We tend to hold things in. We tend to mask how we feel, which is not healthy. So I want to talk about grief today. When someone you love, not someone you like, but when someone you love is hurting, how do you support them without losing yourself? And this doesn't necessarily have to mean the recent incidents. Doesn't have to, you know, pertain to someone that you lost recently. it could just be overall, because grief never stops, right? Grief never stops. And I think that's a lot of the issues that not just the adults, but our youth face as well. They've become numb, right, internally. But we know that it's due to them losing their peers. It's due to them losing their favorite artists. There's so many things that contribute to grief. And a lot of times people don't properly grieve. So I want to get into it. I want to talk about grief and how to properly, you know, love someone during grief. So my question to you is, there's a couple of questions, actually, Truth Nation, but I need some advice, man. And for those who are listening, I ask that, again, I don't want to make this a heavy topic today, but I feel the need in my spirit to speak about this because of the state that our city is in, and really the state that the country is in as well. But when you love, when someone you love is hurting, how do you support them during the grief without losing yourself? This is something that is personal to me. This is something that is hard for me. And I want to be as transparent as possible, because the conversations I've had with my family and friends the past couple of weeks pertaining to this topic, I had to do some self-accountability as well as them, because a lot of times when we're trying to love someone who is going through something, we become very subjective. And we don't do it intentionally. We do it because it's a defense mechanism, meaning that we're not trying to make it about us, but we're trying to figure out, where do we fit in? How can you help me help you? How can I love you during the most difficult time of your life, when I know that what I'm giving or my love may not be a priority right now, because it cannot change whatever it is that you're going through? And this is something that is a conversation that is needed with loved ones, with family, with friends, but especially the youth. My daughter, she lost her childhood friend. This was the first friend she ever had in school in K-4. She lost her 2 days before her high school prom a couple of months ago. And they were supposed to graduate together. They were supposed to go to prom together. They were supposed to go to college together. And it's extremely difficult to navigate or help her navigate through her grief, because I don't have an explanation on what that looks like for her, right? One day she's up, one day she's down. It could be a smell, it could be a song, it could be a thought, it can be anything that triggers you and sets you off. And I want to, again, I want to have this conversation, because what I want us to do as a community is, and as a people, is to deal with our, learn how to deal with our pain. When we learn how to deal with our pain and the things that we don't talk about, we're less impulsive. We begin to make decisions that we understand the decisions that we make, right? And they're less aggressive. They're less painful. What do they say? Hurt people hurt people. So we have to have these conversations so that we can begin to heal and begin to understand that we're not responsible for tiptoeing around your triggers. We're not responsible. I'm not responsible to, you know, I understand your triggers, but I can't tiptoe around them. We have to do the necessary work and take ourselves and pull ourselves back to make sure that we are grieving properly, so that we don't spill our pain onto other people. And in that process, a lot of times our people, especially Black people, all we know is how to be subjective, because we want to show up. We want, when we love hard, and we want people to know that we are there for them. That if you don't have, I don't know about y'all, but that's how I am. If you don't have nobody, you got me. If you don't have nobody to talk to, if you don't have nobody to depend on, if you don't have anyone to listen to, understand that you have me. And again, a lot of times when we are dealing with people in relationships specifically, you know, we can accidentally become a burden, because we want to feel what they feel, but it's impossible. And we want them to feel what we feel, and we want our partners to know, like, hey, I don't understand fully what you're going through, But your pain is my pain. And because your pain is my pain, I'm hurting just as much as you. So I'm willing to set everything in my life to the side to ensure that I can show up for you in a way that you never had, or if you have had it, in a way that is unmatched, right? And again, that's us being humans. That's something that's natural. When you naturally care for someone, you want them to understand what that means and what that looks like. But we have to understand how to love people through their grief properly without making it about us, without making it a you show, to where it's like, and again, we're being transparent, right? Because a lot of times we do this. When someone we know loses somebody, or if it's somebody we know we lost, oh, that's so-and-so, this my cousin, this one, I know. And I look at it, and a lot of people feel away, but really it's just an attachment. It's just a way for people to show love and to say, hey, I'm here. But we have to figure out a way to properly love people while they grieve and give them the right resources that they need so that we can have a better community. So again, we are talking, when someone you love is hurting, how do you support them without losing yourself? 833-212-1017. Milwaukee, our city is grieving on many different levels, and we have to have this conversation. Please call in today, 833-212-1017. When someone you love is hurting and dealing with grief, how do you support them without losing yourself? 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

Tyler. Thank you all so much for tuning in with us today. Today we are talking about grief. When someone you love is hurting, how do you support them without losing yourself? This weekend, I had an amazing experience in New Orleans. I went to Essence Festival, but most importantly, I went there to visit my sister, Cedrick Shakur. And as a board member of the Tupac and Marvin Shakur Foundation, I try to show up where I can. And I was pleased to attend an event we had surrounding health, mental health, and how we deal with that through arts and expressing ourselves. And one of the topics was grief. And as I came back home, I got hit with so many different things, and I couldn't help but notice online the amount of incidents that had taken place in just 48 hours. And one thing about me, when I see that my city is grieving and I see that my people is grieving, is something that I cannot ignore. I cannot walk around like, you know, every day like, hey, nothing happened. No. And this isn't just the past 48 hours. Our city has been grieving for a long time, right? It seems like every day, every week, every month, every year, it gets worse and worse. And it's not just the adults, it's the babies, it's the youth who are grieving, and no one is dealing with it. And we're not talking about the cookie cutter solutions, right? Go get a therapist. Well, we know that. Right? But people are actually losing loved ones. People are dealing with things that they don't want to discuss, and they don't know how to discuss it because everyone has become so numb. The world, the city, the things that we go through, it makes it hard for us to want to feel, because we've become accustomed to our loved ones passing away or just grieving people who are no longer, you know, a part of our lives, right? So again, I want to hear from you, 833-212-1017. When someone you love is hurting or grieving, how do you support them without losing yourself? And I want to talk specifically with relationships. And the relationship can be a friendship. It can be a relative, a family member, or your partner, right? I'm going to be subjective in this when I speak about this. A lot of times when us as a people, we lose people or we know someone that we love who has lost someone, we become very subjective. And what I mean by that is we don't do it purposely, but we make it about us. We make it about, hey, know that I'm here, whatever you need from me, you know, just we want this person that we love to understand how much we're there to support them. And sometimes it can be a little bit overwhelming, right? When someone is grieving, they may not communicate the same way. They may not have the same energy. They may not be able to show affection the way that they did before because they're going through something. And you have to be okay with allowing them to go through that and understand first and foremost that grief changes people. Okay? Grief changes people. There is no blueprint, no handbook, no solution. There is nothing that you can give somebody to make them get over it or to make them get through it in that moment. You just have to let the course, have to let the situation take course, right? What I do know in relationships, when you're dealing with people who are grieving, you love them a little differently, right? The way that I help my best friend when she lost her grandmother, the way I help her deal with her grief may be different than my partner or my man, the way I help him deal with whatever he's going through.

0: that's different than the way I help my daughter deal with she's going through, or if I have a friend who lost someone, the way I help them deal with whatever it is that they're going through. And one of the things that I have learned as someone who has lost someone and was in a state of grieving for a few years, and someone who has people who has lost loved ones, the first step is to be patient. And obviously that sounds very simple, very minute, something that is logical. We already know that, right? But when you really, really break down grief and you pair that with patience, that is grief. Grief is patience, which is why you have to have it. Because at any given moment, at any given time of the day, that person who is going through something can have a thought that causes a trigger. And then that alters their mood, that alters the way their outlook on life. Sometimes they may even want to give up, right? Their mood is going to fluctuate for however long, maybe forever, because grief is something that never ends. It never ends. It just gets better. So you have to be patient, and you have to not be subjective and not make it about you, and allow a person to go through whatever it is that they're going through. With the patience, you have to pair that with understanding. Because for me, for example, there's two people, significant people. There's more than two people, but I'll use these situations. When my aunt passed away, that was my second mother. That was the backbone of our family. That was the one who took care of everybody, the strongest woman I know. That grief was different than when my high school sweetheart passed away. And I had to understand that I needed to be loved differently by different people, because it was two different types of love. So the patience, it allows you to analyze what you're dealing with. And then the understanding allows you to find the proper solution on how to love this person, your loved one whom is grieving. And for me, this is where the subjectiveness come in for me. Instantly, because I'm an empath, I feel everything that someone is, even if I don't know them, I feel it in my bones, in my spirit, in my heart, all of that. I feel it to my core. And there's no way that I can hide it or deny it, which makes it difficult for me to deal with people who don't understand that, because I am one of those people where it's like, I don't want the people around me to feel the pain that they're feeling. So I try my hardest to be there and show up in ways that they need me to. But when I think about it, I don't know if we ever can, because we're trying to fill a void that can never be filled. You're trying to show up. You're trying to overplay your part. You're trying to love on this person. You're trying to be there. You're trying to have patience. You're trying to have understanding, because you want them to know how much you care. But the reality is, the void that's gone can never be filled. So you first have to accept that and understand that, and be understanding when it comes to whatever it is that they're going to go through. Some people need space. Some people, when they're grieving, they don't want to be bothered. And then there's other people who need that emotional support. So you need to identify, how does this person deal with their emotions? Are they someone who like to verbally express it, or are they someone that like to keep it in? And stay with me, right? Because there's a point in all of this. Again, it's not just people you know. The whole city is grieving. There's so much that's happening, and so many people walking around here with heavy hearts, with no one to talk to and nothing to do. And we still haven't figured out a way to properly love on those who are losing people and who have lost people. Expecting less performance emotionally. A lot of times when someone is going through something, they don't have the emotion. They're not available emotionally because they're going through whatever it is that they're going through. One of the things that stuck out like a sore thumb to me when I was analyzing some stuff during my grieving moments was understanding quiet moments and allowing someone to sit in whatever it is that they're feeling without you or anybody else becoming a burden, right? you have to, we all know, we all have lost someone we love or know someone who lost someone we love. And we have these moments where it feels like nobody around understands. And typically those are the moments where you go quiet. And for those who are not used to that type of communication, it could come off a little harsh. It could come off in a way where you feel like you're not needed or not wanted. But the most important thing you can do, again, is not make it about you. The most important thing you can do is let that person sit in whatever it is that they're feeling so that they can get through it. That's the best solution, just to get through it. You don't want them, you don't want to force them to get back to normal, because there is no such thing as back to normal. When you lose someone you love, that's it. You can never get that back. You will never be normal. Life will never be the same. And sometimes when you're asking or you're doing certain things that you think help, it really don't. It really doesn't help. It really makes the situation worse, because 9 times out of 10, if you have lost someone, you know that you don't want things to go back to normal without this person, right? You want it to go back to how it used to be, and it's impossible. So the worst thing you can do is try to force someone to get back into their regular routines. They have maybe tried to shift them into a new direction, but you don't want to force that up on them. That's not healthy for them. That's not healthy for the situation. You have to allow them to go through whatever it is that they go through. My sister lost her son. I know a lot of mothers, Sade Robinson, I work with her mother, Mama Hamilton, Maria Hamilton. There's so many people that we've seen throughout here, so many resources, and dealing with certain situations, I've literally seen and talked to a lot of people who do the work when it comes to grief. And again, one of the things that's always brought up is understanding quiet moments and not forcing someone to try and go back to quote unquote whatever their normal life is. Today we are talking about grieving. When someone you love is hurting or grieving, how do you support them without losing yourself? 833-212-1017. Milwaukee, it's a lot of things happening in this city. My prayers go out to all of the people the past couple of weeks who have lost someone, no matter what way it was. But there's a lot that's happening, and I want us to talk about it. I want us to find solutions. I want us to pray. I want us to send, you know, some prayers up, man. I remember back in the day, they used to have marches where they would pray for the city and conversations. And now it's all about the festivities and politicians. And, you know, what about the people that need prayers? What about the people that need love and support? Our babies are becoming numb because their friends is dying left and right. There's children out here who are losing their parents, right? Yes, we want justice. Yes, we want assistance and therapy. But right now, we're dealing with grief. How do we deal with that? How do we love someone? How do we support them without losing ourselves in the moment? We got to go to break. Do not touch that dial. It's your girl, Jazz Tyler, 101.7 The Truth.
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and direct in the American Family Insurance Studio in the beautiful heart of downtown Milwaukee today. I was out of the state this past weekend visiting New Orleans, visiting my sister, attending an event for the Tupac and Marvin Shakur Foundation as well as Essence Festival. And during the event with Pac's Foundation, we were talking about healing through arts. And one of the topics that came up was grief. And as I returned home, I seen within 48 hours, there were so many people who had lost a loved one, whether it was an accident, whether it was violence, whatever it is. And as someone who has been in this community for quite some time and doing the work and working with people who has lost loved ones, the first thing I get sick and tired of is A, that people capitalize off of these situations, the elected officials, the ambulance chasers, the all of the above. And then we come with these cookie cutter solutions like, oh, we just need therapy. Well, we all need therapy, whether we lost somebody or not. We're all messed up somehow, some way, right? But one of the things that people don't typically talk about is grief. Everybody walking around Milwaukee is grieving right now. They are grieving, especially these babies. So while we're sitting here bashing them the way, so for example, the things that you've seen at Summerfest this past weekend, there was some situations with some youth who are fighting. A lot of that was pertaining to something with their friends who's not even here anymore. You understand what I'm saying? Grief. We have people walking around this city with a heavy heart, dealing with stuff, triggers, and they are not able to express it. They're not able to talk about it. They don't want to go to therapy. They don't want to do anything, right? They have a void that could never be filled. And we don't know where to start. We don't know how to help them. One of the things we can do is begin to have these conversations. How do we love one another when we're grieving? A lot of times people don't want to be dealt with. They don't want to talk. They don't want to be bothered. And then you have people who need the love, who need the support. But where do we start? What is the solution? What is the beginning? How do you love upon someone who feels like they have nothing left? How do you love someone who feels like whatever it is that they're going through, nobody on earth can understand, even if someone else has been through a similar situation? Can you imagine the amount of people who walk around every day with these thoughts of people, loved ones that they lost, and how it alters their mood, it alters their interaction, it alters their thought process, it alters

just an everyday thing. And then after so many weeks and months, what do? You go back to your normal life. But the person who lost that loved one does not. There is no normal for them. There is no way for them to go back to do what they used to do because their life has changed significantly. And there now there's a void that could never be filled, and there's no one who can fill that void. Now they're on edge. Now anything you do or say is going to tick them off or make them feel away, and they become impulsive. How do we love someone like that? How do we show them that we are here? Now, before we went to break, we were talking specifically relationships, not just intimate relationships with your partner, but friendships, family, all of that. You know, do you give space or are you creating distance when you step back? I know for me, a lot of times, because I don't want to come off as subjective when there is someone other than my children. Well, my children, they both have lost, two of my children had lost friends at the age of, my son was 15 the first time he lost one of his friends, and then he lost another one at 16. My daughter lost a friend at 17, right, this year, a couple of months ago. And with them, it's different. I treat them different. I show up for them differently than a family member, my best friend, or, you know, my partner, right? Me, outside of my children, I distance myself because I never want to feel like I'm being overwhelming because I know how I am. I want that person to know that I'm there, that whatever it is I can do, I'm going to show up. But is that considered overplaying your role? Right? A lot of times we do that. A lot of times we overplay our role. And I don't mean in the sense of where you're making a fool out of yourself, but more so just by making it about you, by being subjective when it's not about you. So do you give space and create distance, or do you just, what is it that you do? How does this, what works, right? How do you get out of your own mind so that you can allow yourself to show up for the person who is going through whatever it is that they're going through? And sometimes this is a very touchy situation for me, topic for me in situation, because a lot of times we know what to say until we don't know what to say. A lot of times when we are dealing with people who are losing loved ones left and right, we don't know how to show up, right? We don't know what to do. And it becomes difficult to maintain that relationship because it's easy for a person who's going through something to say, "You wasn't there for me." Have you ever been in a situation where someone was lost a loved one and they felt like you didn't show up for them the way that you needed to? This is where the patience and the understanding comes in, because you can easily have a rebuttal and say, "Well, you didn't tell me what you need." Well, why do I got to tell you what I need? You should already know. A lot of times when people are grieving and dealing with stuff, they don't even want to be bothered. Sometimes they do and sometimes they don't. But as someone who has been through this process, you automatically assume that the person on the other end just knows. They're supposed to know how to show up for you. And that's not all the way true, but that's what's inside your mind. That's what you think. And then you go through this situation where it was like, "Man, you wasn't there for me the way I needed to." Well, that's because we've never been taught on how to love someone through grief. I take steps back. I take steps back because I want this person to sit through whatever it is that they're going through, to feel it, to understand it, so that whatever it is that they need, then I can show up for them, right? We have to be mindful. We have to be mindful. And this topic is so, again, it's broad and it may seem like it's small, but when you're dealing with the masses of people who are walking around in a mind frame where they are not stable, think about a time. Again, I'm not trying to make you feel away, but I need you to understand what I'm saying. Think about the time when you lost someone you love and you did not know how you was going to move through it.
You didn't understand.

0: understand why it happened, and you didn't understand how you were going to get through it. That pain. Now, multiply that by 100,000. That's how many people are walking around this city with grief. Some treated and some not treated. Their mental state, their emotional state is not top tier. They don't know how to communicate. They become numb. They don't understand what's happening or why it's happening. And they are expected to walk around and go back to their everyday life. That job you love so much, when you lose somebody, they don't care. And if you don't show up, they're going to replace you. Your friends, your family, they may be there during that time. But guess what? After the funeral, it gets quiet. A couple of weeks, a couple of months afterwards, nobody's blowing your phone up. Nobody's texting to check up on you. And this is stuff that you have to deal with emotionally. These are things that you have to go through on your own, and you're expected to just go back to your everyday life. You're expected for people to, you know, walk around your triggers because you have not been properly, you have not been told how you should be loved while you're grieving, and we have not been taught properly how to love when someone else is grieving. And our city right now is in a state of grief. I want to hear from you. 833-212-1017. How do you love someone and support someone that is grieving without losing yourself, right? How do we get them to understand that we're here without overplaying our parts? We got to go to break. Do not touch that dial. It's your girl, Jazz Tyler, 101.7 The Truth.
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0: 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Milwaukee, thank y'all so much for tapping in with me today. We are having a serious conversation. As I was traveling this weekend, I've seen so many things happening around the city the past 48 hours, not just this weekend, but just recently this year. It seems like we have been getting hit back to back with losing people, losing loved ones. No matter in what way, it just seemed like it's happening more than normal. And I feel like our city is in a state of grief. How they say it's a state of emergency. This is a state of emergency because with grief, there's impulsive reactions. There's decisions being made, not even just with the adults, but with the youth as well, which is why a lot of times we see them acting out. And a lot of people are walking around the city with heavy hearts and just a heaviness in their soul and spirit because they don't understand what they're feeling. And we have not been properly taught how to love through our grief, right? Before we went to break, we were talking about relationships, whether it's your partner, friendships, family, but just figuring out a way to grow through the grief and figuring out a way to show up without being subjective. And that question that I asked was, have you ever had a situation where you love someone and they felt like you did not show up for them the way you needed to while they were going through whatever it is that they were going through? And it's not because you didn't. It's just because they automatically assume you're supposed to know. And subconsciously, you feel like, hey, I just need to take a step back to give them space, right? So, again, we don't want to tiptoe around triggers, but we also want people to deal with whatever it is that they're dealing with and sit in whatever it is that they're sitting in emotion-wise so that we can properly be there for them and show up for them the way that we need to. But the question that I pose to you this hour is, how do you grow through grief in your relationships, right? How hard or easy is it for you to become vulnerable when you lose a loved one, whether it's with your partner, whether it's with your friends or relatives? I know it's case-by-case situation because some people, they don't want to be bothered, right? And some people do. When we first started talking about this, we were talking about some of the things that from the receiving end, when we are dealing with people who lose someone, we have to be patient. We have to be understanding. We have to know that their mood is going to change. We have to know that the communication may change from time to time. We have to know that we're not a priority. We have to understand that their feelings is a priority. We also have to understand that grief is not temporary. Grief is something that people go through for the rest of their lives, and we can never, ever try to force them to live, quote unquote, to go back to living a normal life. Because the day that that person they love left, their life became abnormal. And the greatest insult you can do or say to someone is, let's get you closer back to your day-to-day. No, it's already enough reality around us from our work to bills, to everything that remind us that we can never, ever just have a moment to deal with whatever it is that we're dealing with. But when we're talking partnerships and friendships, how do you grow, specifically relationships, how do you grow through your grief? Especially if it's a new relationship or if you're dating someone, how do you show up for them without overplaying your part? How do you show up for them without being a burden? How do you show up for them without being subjective and making it about you? Because oftentimes, if you catch yourself and think about a situation similar to what I'm speaking to, you will notice that you will say, I just want to be there for you. I just want to love you. I just want to help you. I'm here, right? Everything I just said is subjective. Everything I just said is about me, what I want to do, what I'm feeling. And sometimes that's not always the answer. Not just because people hear that oftentimes, but we cannot make it about us. We cannot make it about how we're feeling to try and help that person fill a void that will never be filled in their life again. So how do we grow through the grief with the people that we love? How do we give them patience, understanding, emotional maturity, compassion, vulnerability, all of the above? How do we do this when we don't even know what they're feeling? Like, we have an idea, but we can never understand it because it's not the same. This is something that's difficult. This is something that can end friendships. This is something that can end relationships. This is something that can make relationships grow or friendships grow as well. It just depends on how you look at it. But either way, I know that no one has, well, at least for me, these are topics that we don't typically talk about. How do we grow through grief? Even if it's not pertaining to relationships, just the city overall. When you step back and look at the amount of people that's currently grieving in this city, I guarantee you, if you go on social media or you follow some of these pages, these crime report pages from Milwaukee, you're going to know somebody, or you're going to know somebody that knows somebody who keep losing people that they love. And this is not something that just happened this past 48 hours. But when you look back at the entire year, it has been happening at a rapid rate. And all we do as a people, not all of us, but majority of us, we go back to, we self-medicate, we party, right? We tell stories, we do everything but deal with the grief. And then there are stages where people become upset. No one is sitting down saying, hey, I understand that you're grieving. I don't understand what you're feeling, but I understand what you're going through. This is what we should be doing. This is, you know, whatever it is, whatever the conversation is not had. All it is memories to keep reliving the same pain. It's never conversations about how to get through the grief. And again, grief is not something that goes away. Grief is something that stays. So, Truth Nation, 833-212-1017. I want y'all to tell me, what are some ways you can love someone while they're going through grief, while they're grieving? What are some ways you can offer assistance without losing yourself or making it about yourself? How do you grow through grief? Not the typical, baby, I'm there for you, I'm here, or to your best friend, sis, I got you. You know, we know this already, or they know this already. But what are some real solutions on how to get through this? And when we're talking about, when we're talking in an objective manner, as far as the city, how do we love up on these babies? These babies are out here wilding because they losing their people left and right too. And they don't understand what they're feeling. They're just angry. They don't know how to deal with, they don't have the emotional maturity to deal with whatever it is that they're dealing with. And then they too are expected to go back to their everyday life, right? Working inside of a school, I see it all the time. You have youth who, you know, loses friends left and right. One of their friends may have died, and then they may get a day. But more than likely, they're not going to get a day off unless their parents say so. And that can only last so long before they get a truancy letter in the mail. But they have to go right back into the same building with that person that they're used to seeing every day, who is no longer there, only for the staff to send out an email to the staff and tell them to treat the students with self-care or to treat them a certain way with care because they just lost someone. Guess what? They don't want to sit there in a class 7 hours a day after they just lost their friend and they're in the same building that their friend was just in. They don't want to walk. I wouldn't even want to be in the same space as someone who I considered a friend or a best friend or a classmate who lost their life. And I have to walk around this building like it didn't just happen. for the adults. You got to go back to work. And if you don't, they're going to replace you. So the last thing we want to do is tell someone, is force them into their normal life. No, that's not normal. And what is the proper protocol? Then we sit here and complain when we see the summertime come and they out here acting a fool. Or what y'all consider as acting a fool, but to me it's acting out. They're fighting. They are fighting. They are online having beefs, all types of stuff, because they are grieving. And no, this is not for, because I know it's going to be one caller or somebody in the chat that say, not every one of them. I'm not talking about them. I'm talking about the students and the youth who consistently lose people. They have been losing their peers. And they're expected to go back to living their day-to-day lives. What is the protocol? What is the solution? Because everything that we see is nothing but built-up pain and anger. They don't want to talk to nobody. They don't want to be told what to do. They have, and to my point earlier about them becoming numb. Well, what else would you do? If your wife or husband passed away and you have to go back home and sleep in the same bed, eat at the same table, use the same bathroom, drive the same car. What else are you supposed to do other than sit in misery? Eventually, you're going to become numb too. And that's what's happening with the babies. They're becoming numb to violence. They're becoming numb to their friends dying. They're becoming numb to every single thing that we put on their table, because we are forcing them to go back to, quote unquote, a normal life that will never be normal again. And the only thing they know how to do is to act out. The only thing they know how to do is fight, because they're so angry. I lost a friend at 15. I lost a friend at 19. And all I did was fight. All I was angry. All I wanted to do was just make other people feel how I felt, because I could not fill that void. These are core issues that we're talking about. Grief. When you see people out here be so quick to pop off, or they got a short fuse, have some understanding. You never know what this person is going through. They could have lost a loved one recently. They could be grieving somebody that didn't pass away, but that's no longer a part of their life. But I guarantee you, a part of our issues in the community, specifically in Milwaukee, when it comes to the state we're in and why people are responding and acting the way that they're acting, is because they are grieving. They are going through something inside that they feel like nobody else understands. And everybody walk around here like it doesn't matter. You have people that's like, hey, I lost somebody too. Okay. Your grief and my grief though. Let's talk about it. 833-212-1017. We got to go to break. Do not touch that dial. 101.7 The Truth.
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beautiful part of downtown Milwaukee. Listen, I was out of the city this weekend and I attended an event with the Tupac Amaru Shakur Foundation where we were talking about grief and healing through arts. And I noticed that there was so many things happening within 48 hours of people losing loved ones. And it's not just this past weekend, but it's really been the entire year thus far. And we're obviously used to, you know, things happening in the city of Milwaukee, but the rate that is happening at, and it's not just for a specific age group, has me thinking about how we're dealing with grief, not just individually, but as a community, especially when it comes to our babies. How are we properly dealing with grief? And the, especially during the systems being set in place, not to help us during the process, right? What I mean by that is before we went to break, I was giving an example about the students, a lot of the youth. And again, this is not all of the youth, but a lot of youth are losing their loved ones and their peers. They're losing parents. They're losing friends. They're losing teachers. They're losing important people in their lives. And they don't know how to deal with it. All I know is that they're angry. And what they feel inside, they have to get out some way. So what do? They resort to fighting. They resort to arguing. They resort to social media beefs. They resort to all of the above. And I don't know if we necessarily have the answer or the solution. But what I do know is that our city is grieving right now. And when you understand this, yes, we all are grieving because we all lost someone before. But when you become subjective in this ideology, right? When you sit down and think about how you felt in the moment you lost someone you love, how long it took for you to get to the point where you could function, not go back to a normal life because your life would never be normal. But when you put yourself back in that space about how you felt, especially if it's someone who was extremely close to you, remember how you felt in that moment. Sometimes you want to be bothered. Sometimes you don't. Your moods are up and down. You're angry. You're mad at the entire world.

0: that's exactly what everybody running around here is going through, especially the youth. These are the things that we're dealing with. And one of the questions I posed was, how do we love people who are hurting without losing ourselves? How do we help them deal with whatever it is that they're dealing with without making it about us, without becoming subjective, but showing up for them in a way where they need us, right? Because oftentimes there is people who go through things and they may feel like you didn't show up for them the way that you needed to. There's people who go through things and they just don't want to be bothered, and they're set in whatever life, whatever happens with life after that, they're okay, not realizing that they're affecting someone else and their emotions also. And then there are some people who overplay their part, right? They want to work so hard at trying to fill the void because they love that person and they don't want them to lose themselves, but that doesn't work. We have to learn how to grow through grief in a healthy manner. We have to be human and understand that patience and understanding is the key to it all. When you understand that patience is grief because it never ends, then you'll have better understanding with dealing with that person. Their moods is going to go up and down. Some days they're hot, some days they're cold. Sometimes they want to talk about it, and sometimes they don't want to talk about it. But whatever it is that they're dealing with, that should not dictate how you feel towards them. Because what they're going through is something that you haven't been through. You may have been through a similar situation, but you have not been through that same exact situation. We have a caller on the line. Brother Love, are you there?
1: Yes. Hello, how you doing today, Dad?
0: I'm doing good. How are you? Thank you so much for tapping in with us.
1: I'm feeling real good. Yes, and I'm just now tuning in. Could you explain that question? Because I agree with you, and, you know, I don't want to play on your top and act like I know. I'm coming to the same conclusion, too, that we are in a state. The city is in a state of grief. And I agree. And could you explain that question to me one more time?
0: Yeah. So the question was, how do we love people who are hurting without making it about ourselves? So when you have someone who is dealing with grief, right? And yes, it's ma'am. Different because some people, they want to be bothered, and some people, they don't want to be bothered. But oftentimes, the person who is on the other end, what we tend to do is become subjective subconsciously. So we begin to make it about us. I want you to feel better. I am here. We try to fill a void that can never be filled. And the question is, how do we love someone through that without being subjective?
1: You know, I'm struggling to find the answer to that. And that's true. If I knew that, I'd be a millionaire tomorrow. And I like to say this, too, that, you know, when my mother passed in 2007, I was so hurt. But I felt all her love and goodness come back into me over the phone. My sister told me, like, you know, mom passed. And right at that moment, I felt all her love come back into me. So I was able to keep me strong through it. But I want to say this, though. You're doing a good job, and I say we're in a state of emergency, and the whole city is grieving. And I'm going to keep on listening and try to come up with some and just try to come together on this issue.
0: Absolutely. Absolutely. Thank you so much. You as well.
1: Yes, ma'am.
0: Thank you so much for tapping in with us, Brother Love. Shout out to the chat. Shout out to all of the listeners today. I was explaining for those who are joining us, I was going this weekend to New Orleans. And as I was going, I was paying attention to social media. And I seen that there have been so many different things happening with people losing loved ones throughout the entire 48 to 72 hours. And although this has been happening, and it always happens, I just noticed that since January of this year, it's been happening at a rapid rate. And a lot of our people are in a state of grief, including the youth. And it's coming out in different forms. And everyone is blaming it on the same thing. They're blaming it on parenting. They're blaming it on senseless drive. They're blaming it on so much. But one of the things that we often do not talk about is grief. And the fact that so many people are grieving, so many people are walking around with heavy hearts and a heavy, heavy mental, so much to the point where if they don't have the right support system around them, they don't know how to deal with it. And then it's going to show up in ways that you see here today, which is chaos and confusion. It's going to show up with a short temper. It's going to show up with reckless driving. It's going to show up with fighting. It's going to show up with violence. It's going to show up in so many different ways. And there is no cookie cutter blueprint to give them to help them through this. So we have to do it ourselves. We have to figure out a way ourselves on how to be more understanding when it comes to being a person who is trying to love someone who may be grieving. And then also how to accept the love and grow through the grief as well. We got to go to break. Do not touch that dial. We are talking grief. I want to hear from you. 833-212-1017. It's your girl, Jazz Tyler.
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0: 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Milwaukee, we are talking grief. Again, when we sit back and we look at it, we understand that our city consistently goes through things, right? Whether it's violence, whether it's illnesses, whatever it is, we consistently lose people. But I've just been noticing since January of this year, it has been happening at such a rapid rate. And one of the things that we keep talking about is reckless driving and violence and guns and all of those things. But we're not talking about the core issue. And one of those core issues is grief. One of those core issues is that our babies, our friends, all of us, we are walking around here with heavy hearts every single day. I have lived in multiple states, and I was talking to my sister about a year ago, and she asked me, what am I running from? Why do I keep leaving home? What is it about home that keeps making me not want to be here? And I never thought about it like that until we start talking about grief, right? And that's exactly what used to make it hard for me to want to live in Milwaukee, because I felt like it was the environment that made me sick. And it's hard to heal in the environment that makes you sick. Wherever you go, there's certain streets I turn down. There's certain stores I walk into. There's certain songs. There's certain people I see that makes it difficult for me to move on from certain situations, whether it's good or bad, because it's a memory, it's a thought, or it's a trigger. And it all has something to do with grief. Not just grieving people who are no longer with us, but sometimes you grieve people who are no longer a part of your life. Old friends you had to cut off, family members that you don't see on holidays no more. There is grief in so many different forms. And we all are walking around grieving with no outlet and no way to say, hey, this is how I'm feeling. I don't really understand what I'm feeling. I don't even necessarily know if I'll ever stop feeling what I'm feeling. But what I do know is that it's there. And what makes it even more difficult is our babies, our youth. Like I said earlier, they're losing their friends left and right. Imagine losing your friends left and right. Imagine not having a system set up for you to succeed. Imagine going to school and having to sit in the same classroom where that friend no longer is every day. And the only thing that you get is an email from a teacher telling another teacher to handle you with care. Imagine losing someone you love, and then you only got 3 days of PTO and you still got to go back to work. When do we ever have time to really sit in what we are feeling without any distractions? We don't. We never have time to deal with what we're dealing with, which is why we're so short fused, which is why everybody walks around on edge. There's some people I lost that pain would never go away. And I walk around with a smile, but every day I can hear a song. I can smell something, ride down a certain street, and a thought and a memory pops up. And I'm expected to ignore that, which then makes me what? Thing numb. Everyone is walking around here grieving. We're in a state of grief. That's the state of emergency, right? The state of emergency right now in Milwaukee is grief. We're grieving. all of the press conferences. Where is the prayers? Where is the marches with the prayers? Where is the pastors? I don't care what your religion is. Where are you? Why are you not gathering the youth and praying over them? Why are you not showing up to people's houses and praying over them? Why do we have to come to your establishment or your venue? Why do we have to pay tithes and offerings, but we can't call on you unless we make an appointment? Where is the community? Where is the community in a state of grief? Do we run to our local politicians for everything? Do we run to social media for everything? How are we dealing with this? And don't come to me talking about no therapist. Because half of the time, they're not even paying attention to what you're talking about. They're there to get a check. And 9 times out of 10, the people who are dealing with this a specific demographic, don't even have the insurance to get a therapist. And even if they did, they don't trust the system. So what is the solution? How are we loving people and dealing with people when we are constantly losing them left and right? Y'all want us to just, the only thing we know how to do is drink, smoke, listen to music, talk about memories, talk about the what if, the woulda, coulda, shoulda. Let's not forget retaliation. Let's not forget fighting, right? These are ways that we express it, but no one is talking about it. The next time you're around a situation or someone you love who is dealing with this or something happens, have this conversation, man. Have this conversation. How are you dealing with your grief? Don't make it subjective to where it's about you. Ask them, how are you dealing with your grief? Do you have the support system and the proper things you need in order to properly deal with whatever it is that you're going through? It's important. Because if you don't have these conversations, then what? You're going to continue to see everything that you're seeing now. Everything that you're seeing now. Grief is not anything that can go away temporarily, right? Grief is not anything that you could just get over on your own. Grief is something that will stay with you forever. So let's talk about the grief. Let's think about the grief of losing someone. But let's also think about the grief of letting go of someone who hasn't even passed away. Because we still grieve over situations. We grieve over not going to big grandmama's house for the holidays because when grandmama died, the whole family fell apart. We grieve over best friends that we knew since we was kids who switched up on you. And now when you see them, they your enemy. There's so many different ways to grieve. And then we're still expected to deal with oppression. We're still expected to deal with inflation. We're still expected to deal with going back to a quote unquote normal life. All while trying to deal with everything that we're dealing with on the inside without the proper resources or people actually caring about what's happening. Grief is something, again, that never goes away. And I don't want to sound like a broken record, but I promise you, if you sit back and put yourself in that place and think about where you were mentally and then think about the people that's walking around here, but also think about their ages, the demographic, where they live, where they're from. Everybody wasn't taught what you're taught. Everybody didn't grow up how you grew up. People deal with grief differently. Some people want to retaliate. Some people want to drink themselves to death or smoke themselves to death. Y'all think they out here getting high just to get high? They grieving. People ain't out here acting a fool and substance abuse just because they're going through something. They're dealing with a mental breakdown. Every single day, they're reliving something in their mind. They are grieving. Grief goes back to gun violence. Grief goes back to substance abuse, being an alcoholic. Grief goes back to all of it, everything. It goes back to someone trying to escape their reality, that someone they love is no longer here or something happened to them. This is what we're dealing with. And now I'm going to be honest. I don't like the state that we're in when it comes to the chaos and confusion, especially with the youth. But guess what? It's necessary. Because if it didn't happen, we would not be having these conversations. If it didn't happen, we would not see in real time how this looks. So guess what? In real time, we're going to talk to some guests. Not nobody that we got on the list. Not nobody that's popular. We're going to talk to an everyday person who deals with this and have a conversation with them so that y'all can understand how real this is. If you don't believe me. If you don't know nothing, you're going to learn. I'm going to learn you something today. And I hope that you begin to have these conversations with people outside of your circle. Don't keep having these conversations with people who you're comfortable with. Don't keep having these conversations with people that you know. Have these conversations with someone that you don't know so that you can have a different perspective on life. All right? We're going to get into it. 833-212-1017. We got to go to break. Do not touch that dial. It's your girl, Jazz Tyler.
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0: direct. Truth Nation, today we are talking about grief. How do you love someone when they are going through something without losing yourself? Earlier, I was talking about how subjective we become when we are dealing with people who are grieving. I want you to do better. I feel like I can be there for you. I. And we do it because we want to fill a void, not realizing that that's not helpful. We have to be understanding. We have to be patient. And we also have to understand that just as Black people in general, we all walking around here grieving. We all are walking around here dealing with things that we don't talk to people about. And we're expected to go back to our everyday lives. And no one wants to talk about it. So today we're talking about it. And we got some guests in the building. Shout out to Meech, man. Meech was out there in the Third Street Market Hall. He was like, I got some people out. I was like, bring them in. Yeah, because we're having a real conversation. We want to talk about this in real time with real people, not the fancy stuff, not the people that, you know, the celebrity. No, people right here from the crib who understand it firsthand. We got some special guests in the building. Y'all want to introduce yourselves?
1: Hey, I'm Naya.
2: Hey, I'm Seven.
3: My name Maury.
0: All right. So, first question is, well, first and foremost, thank y'all for being willing just to come in and talk to us about this. I want y'all to know that it's actually really important to us to have these conversations because we don't get to hear from the masses of the people, don't get to hear from everyday people from the crib who's dealing with this, right? So I want y'all to take the time to understand that whatever y'all say is going to impact those listening. And I want y'all to be as transparent as possible so people can truly understand. And then when you start, can you mention your age as well? But my question, my first question is, how do you deal with grief?
1: Hey, I'm Naya. I'm 25. I would have to say, I isolate myself from everything. I don't talk about what I got through. I keep it all in, which I know is not good, but that's just how I, like, really cope with everything. I'll cry about it, and then once I'm done crying, I feel like I'm okay, but I don't really, like, talk about it.
0: So do you find that I'm one of those people, too. I've learned to talk about it to people that I trust, but do you find that when you hold it inside that eventually you blow up? Like, it's something or someone that does something, one day you may be in a mood and then it just sets you off.
1: Yeah, and then that's just, it make you blow up and everything come out.
0: Yeah. So how do you deal with people who, when you're going through something or you're grieving, how do you deal with people who are trying to be there for you?
1: I let people be there for me. I don't really, like, push them away because that's really what I want. Like, I want people around me that want to be there for me and, you know, talk to me about what I'm going through and to see how I feel. Like, I want them type of people around me. So when they try to, like, come around, it's like I accept that, like, yeah, it's fine to me.
0: Yeah. Seven, how old are you and how do you deal with grief?
2: Hey, y'all. My name's Seven. I'm 27. And I'm not going to lie. Grief wasn't really something that I deal with until not too long ago when I lost my dad. I don't know. I just know that you can't tell yourself it's going to be okay because it's not.
0: Yes.
2: So, I just take it day by day. It ain't easy, but you wake up every day, you still here, so you still got to do your daily stuff that you was doing before that tragic happened. It just make me wish I had more time. But I don't really think about it too much because it's real fresh. But I know people be like, oh, it's going to be okay in due time. Nah.
0: It's not.
2: It's not. Yeah. That it ain't going to never. So don't let nobody tell you because it ain't going to never get better, bro. Never.
0: I'm sorry that you lost your dad and thank you for sharing that with us. Because it is fresh, how do you deal with it? Like, I know you said that you try not to think about it, but do you think that's necessarily the best way to deal with it?
2: No, but it's still unreal, so I don't really, I don't too much think about it.
0: Yeah. I understand. How old are you?
3: I'm 19.
0: What's your name?
3: Mari.
0: Okay, Mari. I have a 19-year-old son, and I have a 18-year-old daughter, too. And one of the things that, before you guys came in, I was talking about, my daughter lost her best friend 2 days before prom in a car crash. It's the first friend she ever had. My son, at your age, lost two of his friends at 15 and 16. And I had to tell them that that's not normal for y'all age group specifically to deal with the amount of death that y'all deal with. Do you feel like your generation is becoming numb to the situation? And do you feel like this is part of the reason why you guys are, not you specifically, but just the masses, like why a lot of y'all are angry inside?
3: Yeah, I would say I done lost a couple of friends. I lost my dad too, not too long ago. So yeah, I didn't became numb to it. It just feel like something that I know gonna happen or gotta happen.
0: So is it numbness or is it acceptance?
3: It's just like, it's both. It's like you get numb to it, and then eventually you just start accepting it. Like, it is what it is, what it's gonna be, basically.

0: have a support system. So that's good. Y'all have each other.
1: Yeah.
0: Yeah. Brooklyn, how old are you?
2: I'm 16.
0: 16. Okay, so have you experienced or do you have any friends who experience losing a friend while still having to be in school?
2: Not really. Like, my friends never told me that they've lost a friend while in school or any of that. So I wouldn't really
0: come up to the mic a little closer.
2: I really wouldn't know.
0: Okay. So for those, for your generation, and I know y'all kind of are in a similar generation. I'm a teacher by day. I teach music at Howard Fuller. And I also used to work at MAS. And I've seen a lot of students from those schools pass away. And a lot of students your age have to go back to school the next day in the same building where their friends was, right? What advice do you have for someone who is 16, where that may be their situation, on how to deal with the grief?
2: I would just say take it day by day. Talk to your friends because they're always going to be there for you. And you're always going to have support from your friends because they're really the ones that are always beside you. That's all I got to say.
0: Yes. Yes. Outside of that, I know y'all been watching on the news and social media, like just all of the stuff that's happening throughout the city in Milwaukee. What is y'all take on that? The fights at Summerfest with the youth. I know a lot of people like to blame it on the parents and all of that kind of stuff. But as a parent, I know that that's not always the case. I also know that a lot of these kids are hurting. And it don't necessarily mean they have to lose a loved one from violence. It could be, like you guys said, parents, all of that. But why do y'all think our city is in, like, a state of emergency right now?
3: I just feel like a lot of kids, what's the word they like to use? Lace. But
0: No, that's, yeah.
3: For real, I just feel like a lot of kids lost. A lot of kids ain't got guidance. They ain't got nobody that they feel like they safe enough to go talk to about their problems. These YNs, they feel like they ain't got nobody they can go cry to. It's a number of things. Like, a lot of kids, like, here in the city, we've been losing people since we could remember. So a lot of kids been dealing with grief. A lot of them ain't dealt with grief. So it's just a number of things that could be the reason, I feel like. But it don't give y'all the okay to go and mess up y'all city. And I don't understand why they feel like, all right, Summerfest, let's meet up here. Let's do this. All right, State Fair, let's do this. Because if you ask me, in the next 5 years, it ain't going to be nothing to do. So it's just like y'all messing up what y'all got just to go do crazy stuff. Like, I don't be understanding. I get it. Like, you know what I'm saying? People beef. They do what they do. These young kids be talking crazy. They go make diss songs. I get it. I understand. But y'all got to understand, it's people that actually want to enjoy the events. Example, Juneteenth. So, like, I don't get why y'all go down there and just show y'all behind. I don't get it, because that's something that y'all should be able to go and enjoy, and that's something for us that y'all messing up.
0: Absolutely.
3: But y'all ain't got no knowledge for that because y'all want to be outside.
0: Absolutely. You want us to touch on it?
1: I don't really got too much to say about it. I don't know. It's a lot going on. Can't really say nothing. Like, you know.
0: Yeah. One of the things, one of what you said, laced, right?
3: Yeah.
0: Like, no. In all seriousness, I think that is a part of a lot of these youth are laced with something. For real. And we seen it in real time. And everybody think they just psychotic. It's like, no, something is going on up there mentally. There's a delay. And it's coming from drugs. It's coming from the vapes, the K2, whatever it is that they smoking and doing and they're involved in. It's coming from that. And that stems from them trying to escape from whatever it is that they're trying to escape from mentally as well. We are talking about grief today. We want to hear from you, 833-212-1017. We got to go to commercial break. Do not touch that dial. 101.7 The Truth.
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11: Are people around me safe when I vape? Science does not support that belief. Exhaled vape emissions linger in the air, affecting indoor air quality and bystanders in the same space through secondhand exposure. Vaping emissions can also accumulate on clothes, hair, dust, and furniture, leading to exposure risks to bystanders of all ages. And vaping around a pregnant person can lead to serious health impacts on fetal and childhood development. Enough with the puff.
12: 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I am the legendary Homer Blow, along with my girl,
13: Bailey Coleman.
12: Great morning, Bailey.
13: How are you?
12: I'm refreshed.
13: Oh, that's great.
12: Yes.
13: Nothing like a nice four-day weekend to make it right, right?
12: Right.
13: All right.
12: The only thing that could have made it better.
13: Uh-huh.
12: Was my orange.
13: Well, I do apologize.
12: What had happened?
13: Y'all, we usually share orange in the morning before we come on the air.
12: That vitamin C.
13: And you know what happened this morning, Homer?
12: What?
13: I don't know. It was sitting on the counter, bagged up, ready to go. And I just walked out this morning.
12: It's like walking out, leaving your lunch, and you know, lunch or your coffee and your lunch.
13: Listen.
12: And then you leave.
13: Because I usually have a preamble cup of coffee before I get here.
12: Uh-huh.
13: That was sitting on the counter next to it, and I ain't had that, so.
12: I don't feel as bad.
13: Yes.
12: Because there's a cup of coffee. Bailey!
13: Y'all know what it is.
12: Shout out to everybody in Truth Nation. Again, if you're on our YouTube page, make sure you hit that like and subscribe button, aka hit the bell on our road to 9,000.
13: There it is.
12: And, of course, on Facebook Live, you can check us out on Facebook Live on our Facebook page, all at 101.7 The Truth. And while you're on our Facebook page, make sure you hit that like and follow so you can keep up with us on Facebook.
13: Yes. YouTube, like and subscribe. And you need to follow both of us.
12: That's right.
13: On our individual platforms on Facebook, which is, for me, it's just Bailey Coleman.
12: For me, everything is at Homer Blow. You want to find me on Facebook at Homer Blow. Everything TikTok is, at Homer Blow. Instagram.
13: I am Bailey Coleman on Instagram. Just type in my name. Yep. I'll pop up.
12: At Homer That's Blow. It. Yeah. I'm there.
13: That's it. Me too. Me too. Facebook, I got a couple pages. Don't worry about it. Everybody just jump in.
12: Right.
13: Just follow. That's all you got to do is follow me. You ain't got to do all the extras.
12: Right. On our YouTube, the only thing that's missing is the at Homer Blow. But it got the Homer Blow on the side.
13: There it is.
12: Put the at symbol in front of it.
13: Yeah.
12: That's it. You'll find me. I'm there too. There you go.
13: Let's get it.
12: But yeah, you know, exciting weekend.
13: Wow, there was a lot going on.
12: Yeah. The Orange Man. You know, approved $22.6 million for Wisconsin.
13: Yeah.
12: Hey. For the damages, you know.
13: Okay. Yeah. Hey.
12: Yeah. And let's see what else. Xavier. Our producer had a peaceful weekend.
13: I think he was at, wasn't he at the 250? You was in D.C.
12: He was
13: for
12: in
13: the
12: D.C.
13: 250,
12: Weren't
13: right?
12: you in D.C., for Xavier?
13: The 250,
12: for the 250 celebration?
13: 250.
12: And great morning to you.
14: Who said that?
13: I don't know.
12: No, we were just asking a question.
14: If I was in D.C. to see the 250?
12: Yes. Yeah.
14: Oh, no, I wasn't.
13: Okay. Oh, okay.
12: You were at home?
14: Yeah, I was just relaxing.
13: He was watching it on TV.
12: Yeah. That's it. He was watching it on TV. He was watching it on TV, and so what was your rating of it, Xavier? You had to rate it from 0 to 10.
14: What, his speech?
12: Well, the whole thing, you know, whatever you excerpt
14: your
12: stuff.
14: Smash it, 10 out of 10.
13: There you go.
14: Greatest performance I've ever seen.
12: Yes.
14: The greatest greatest fair I've ever seen.
13: Biggest crowds ever.
14: During his speech, you know, bigger than Obama's opening at his library.
12: Right.
14: Many more people.
12: Yeah.
13: Okay.
12: Yeah. I didn't see that, but I'm going to take your word for it.
13: When I flipped through the channels, I missed the people.
12: Yeah, the Metaverse glasses didn't lie.
13: I missed
14: That's
13: the people.
14: That's just the liberal media tricking you guys.
13: I was on Fox News when they were broadcasting live from there, and
12: yeah.
13: I still miss the
14: That's
13: people.
14: Liberal media right there.
13: And yeah. that, you know what? They were saying, you know, all the thousands of people. I tell you, you go out here, you walk, and it's just so
12: It was
13: tight.
12: More than the Million Man March. Yeah. Okay. Oh, and again, condolences to the Honorable Minister Louis Farrakhan on the loss of his wife, Khadija, married 72 years.
13: Yeah.
12: 72.
13: Yeah.
12: That, that's amazing.
13: Yeah.
12: You know?
13: Yeah. Long time.
12: Yeah. Some people, because of their spouse, they don't make it to 60. I'm talking about years old. You know what I'm saying?
13: Well,
12: so 72. Well. Years, that's a long time. Absolutely.
13: And
12: you got to think, you know, before then, you know, there's the courting and all of that. So, you know, add that time in.
13: That's
12: condolences to the entire Nation of Islam and Fruit of Islam. Because, again, that was a tremendous loss.
13: Yeah. Yes.
12: Yeah. So just wanted to make sure that we said that and acknowledged that. And I was able to watch some of the ceremony. We've got Xavier, the producer, who put his hand up. What do you got, sir?
14: Oh, yeah. I also wanted to add on his firework performance was so great that, you know, the next day you couldn't go outside because the air quality was some of the worst air quality in the world.
13: He's throwing it back to the Orange Man.
12: Yes.
13: Yes, definitely not Minister Farrakhan.
12: Oh, right, absolutely.
13: No fireworks involved there.
12: Yeah. But, yeah, so he polluted there. It's like the reflecting pool, huh?
13: Yeah.
14: I mean, everything he touches turns to gold, pretty much. I mean, the reflecting pool is one of the greatest projects I've ever seen.
12: Mm-hmm.
14: It looks pretty clear, you know?
12: All right.
14: And
13: it used clears to. The swamp.
14: I mean, did you see the firework performance?
12: No.
14: Oh, it was spectacular. I mean, if you looked at it, it looked like someone was bombing D.C.
13: Really?
12: Wow.
14: Yeah, it was awesome.
13: Wow.
14: I mean,
12: do you have a clip of that?
14: Oh, yeah, I can pull up a clip of it.
13: Yeah, we need to see a clip of that.
14: I can pull up a clip of, like, the, you know, them talking about, you know, telling residents to stay inside the next day because the air quality was so poor.
12: Yeah, all the things.
13: Oh, wow.
12: Yeah, let's do all the things.
13: We want to check that whole deal out.
12: yeah, we want to do all the things. I'm afraid to ask Truth Nation how the 4th of July weekend went for them.
13: Yeah. There's a lot going on.
12: Yes, yes, yes. In communities across the county and
13: yes,
12: city.
13: Yes.
12: There was a lot.
13: It was a lot.
12: There was no sleep.
13: It was out there cutting up.
12: No sleep till Brooklyn, as the Beastie Boys would say.
13: You know, let me tell you something. I don't know who the
12: firework person is.
13: Right.
12: Yeah, whoever summoned the fireworks.
13: Let me just say this. First of all, I don't mind the fireworks, but when you outside shooting your gun off, stop it.
12: You know, you ain't got to worry about that, Shay Shay Foo Foo.
13: No.
12: Huh?
13: Because there was a...
12: Hold up. Let's get the little telly type in there. Like this just the end type thing, breaking news. What, Bailey? There was trouble in Shay Shay Foo Foo land? Oh, my goodness.
13: There's a YN near my name.
12: Order in the studio, Bailey. Order in the studio. It could have been a Toys R Us adult.
13: Could have been.
12: Okay.
13: More like a YN, though. Because they kept going. A Toys R Us adult.
12: Order in the studio, Bailey.
13: Anybody with adult in their name, by 5 o'clock in the morning, would have been asleep. It would have been fired off that gun in the neighborhood.
12: Sylvia Coleman on our YouTube page. Happy Born
13: Three
12: Day.
13: 3 days in a row.
12: They were celebrating Sylvia Coleman's birthday.
13: No, absolutely not. They were not.
12: That's what all the fireworks you may have heard were about. It was Sylvia Coleman's birthday and Born Day.
13: These were not fireworks. Some little YN had their little gun out, popping up and off in the air. You're going to need to get your people, Homer.
12: I know. You know. But
13: they need to all be back over by you. Y'all family, right? Y'all need to be in the same neighborhood. Same neighborhood.
12: We'll do that. We're going to go to the Orange Man stuff first. But... Really, Bailey, I want to apologize
13: for your people. That's right. Apologize for your people.
12: For my people.
13: 3 days in a row. Thursday, Friday, Saturday. Just cow. Popping them off.
12: You know, you want to talk about how wonderful the weekend was. You know, you want to talk about...
13: I ain't seen no fireworks. Okay. I ain't seen none of that.
12: Okay. All right. Well, I think we got maybe clips of the Orange Man's fireworks. Do we have that yet? Okay. All right. Well, somewhere in between. Black Conscious. The Truth Talk text lines are open, 833-212-1017. Because Truth Nation, even after we take Black Conscious and end up going to our commercial break, we want to hear how your weekend went, whether you celebrate the 4th of July or not. How was your weekend? And I've got some extreme commentary that I'll add to the show, but I want to hear from Truth Nation. So right now, Black Conscious, great morning. Love you. Appreciate you. You hear Bailey's conversation. What's your truth?
15: Yo, knowledge of self and good health. Long time, no talk to.
12: Yes.
15: But I'm still out here kicking it, so.
12: There you go.
15: I'm going to give you some flowers. I want to give you some flowers real quick, brother. Grandkids came down to your spectacular and really enjoyed themselves a couple of weeks ago. So I want to shout out to you with that.
12: Thank you.
15: But, Bailey, look at the blessing on that. At least they weren't shooting at somebody or they weren't shooting at you. So even though they let off a couple of rounds, maybe because they couldn't afford fireworks, they wanted to do something for their kids. I don't know. But at least
13: by
15: they weren't waiting
13: gun
15: to shoot
13: in the air?
15: Some innocent person.
12: But
15: yeah, they're not pointed at.
13: What goes up must come down.
12: Black Conscious, hang on 1 second.
15: Well,
12: hang on, Black Conscious. What were the hours of these gunshots, Bailey?
13: Between 2 and 5 a.m.
12: Continuous, bruh.
15: Okay, so like I really hate the 4th of July and a few days after there, and coming up in Chicago, a few weeks after that.
13: That's all I'm saying.
15: You know, people getting a discount fireworks.
13: That's all I'm saying.
15: But this year, it was kind of mild.
12: I'm talking about in my neck of the woods. You live in Oshkosh somewhere. Okay.
15: I was anticipating them going on at least till last night. And I'm like, you know, but it was really mild.
12: In our areas.
15: And what the other thing I got a problem with, the news keep talking about these illegal, why are they selling these illegal fireworks legally? They're all parked up in some of your favorite Home Depots or whatever with a big old tit selling them like crazy. So stop calling them illegal and move on with it. It was the 4th of July and 250 and America's birthday and all la, la, la, la, la, la.
12: Because it is illegal. That's why we have to keep saying illegal. When we give in
15: then why are they allowed to legally sell them?
12: Listen, a lot of people are not legally selling them. They're illegally selling them. And they are not, just like how law enforcement between, and this is part of my rant that I'll go into a little bit later on, between all of the shootings that were actually taking place, and I'm not going to show it on our live, but with you saying just shooting up in the air, I've got several pictures, bruh, of people who bullets have landed in their head. I've got people who were shot in other bullets that came down. I've got pictures of people's cars and homes
15: that were hit by
12: these bullets that go up that must come down.
13: Okay. Yep.
12: So I'm not going to show it because I don't want to gross people out. But yeah, I've got pictures of the injuries that people sustained from these gunshots. Okay. So it's not a good thing to say it didn't kill nobody because it could have.
13: Mm-hmm.
15: No. I didn't say it didn't kill anyone.
13: He said they were pointing anyone
15: or at her. So I totally agree with you about what comes up, what goes up must come down.
13: Mm-hmm. Yes.
15: I'm not saying it was wrong, but I was just saying, you know, under the circumstances, you know, they got full of themselves.
12: Yeah.
15: But
13: they got real full.
15: You need to call your local police because if that was going on for like that and they'd come around at least to investigate, shame on them.
12: Bruh.
15: Anyway, Righteous Milwaukee.
12: I got you.
15: We're behind this 4th of July. Let's live.
12: Yeah. Now, some people can't. They traumatized. Thank you for your call. Some people are traumatized, severely traumatized.
13: Yes.
12: PTSD is real. We got to take care of some bills, though. But, see, I was going to kind of keep it mild. I was going to wait a little bit later and put my foot on the gas pedal. But now, all hell about to break loose. We still going to watch the Orange Man stuff when we get the one with audio. 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I'm the legendary Home But Blow, along with my girl,
13: Bailey Coleman,
12: who survived Shay Shay Foo Foo Land. Thank God. We'll be black.
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12: You know, that sounded good. I didn't hear some of the information. Can you run it back?
13: You crazy.
12: I'm just saying. Welcome Black. Truth in the Morning on the award-winning 101.7 FM, The Truth. We're talking about Truth Nation. We want to hear, how was your 4th of July weekend, whether you celebrate or not? And if you don't celebrate, I don't want to hear nothing about it. We barbecued. We went to the park. I don't want to hear none of that.
13: None of that.
12: We had our own fireworks show that also helped give somebody PTSD. your community was lit. You know what I'm saying?
13: It was
12: literally.
13: Wow.
12: Yeah. People right in the middle of the street just popping off and ain't got no water in case it hits. You know, remember.
13: Yeah.
12: If you can think about last year.
13: Mm-hmm.
12: Two garages.
13: That's right.
12: And the rear of their homes.
13: Yeah.
12: Were burned up.
13: Yeah.
12: Because of the fireworks.
13: Yeah. Mm-hmm.
12: So, yeah. They what goes up must come down.
13: Yep.
12: Some things are going to misfire.
13: Yes.
12: You feel what I'm saying?
13: Yeah, absolutely.
12: But, yeah, we want to know, Truth Nation, how was it for you? And if you have pets,
13: yeah,
12: you know, I love my fur baby. You know, he passed away, you know, several years ago now.
13: Mm-hmm.
12: But I'm happy that he wasn't here to have to deal with that, because some people forget all about our pets.
13: Yeah. That
12: Do you have a dog? Yeah.
13: Okay.
12: Yeah.
13: Okay.
12: Yeah. You know, so, you know, and they go through it. When I tell you they go through it, when all these fireworks are popping off, they go through it. So
13: did you put one of those safety jackets
12: on him?
13: Yeah.
12: No, I did try the ear things.
13: The ear things?
12: Yeah, that you can put on him.
13: Okay.
12: To try to help sound suppression.
13: Oh, okay. Mm-hmm. Okay. Mm-hmm. Did that work?
12: Yeah, but you know, dogs are irritated sometimes. Like, what is this? You know, so.
13: What are you doing?
12: Yeah. But it was, you know, for him. So, yeah, but I think about it all. I think about the trauma that anyone who's ever been shot before goes through when they're hearing all these different gunshots.
13: Yeah.
12: As well as the fireworks, because some of them have big gunpowder behind them. And, and it's like little pieces of dynamite. Like, these are actual explosions that these people are hearing, and it takes you there. And if you have any veterans, you feel what I'm saying?
13: Right.
12: That can cause a flashback and send them into the shell shock situation that they already deal with on a regular basis.
13: Yeah.
12: And it's exacerbated by the amount of fireworks that are going off in and around our community.
13: Mm-hmm.
12: So it's people that don't give a damn about that.
13: Right.
12: They don't give a damn about the fact that if that firework misfires and hits somebody's house, hits somebody's garage or car or whatever, that it's a whole situation.
13: Yeah. And bullets do come down.
12: Yes.
13: They come down.
12: Yes.
13: Yeah.
12: And so, you know, as much as it's supposed to be, you know, around fun and excitement and the whole family gathering around, you know, if you're not, you know, practicing the safety measures, I've seen where there was a child that ended up, must have probably blew his finger or his thumb and a finger off because of lighting fire. I believe it said he was like 13.
13: Yeah. Well,
12: you know, so
13: there's some
12: caution that has to come into play. And as it relates to saying, where were the police? They were on Brady Street and Water Street. That's where the hell law enforcement was, because it was some people down there acting a damn fool.
13: They was cutting up.
12: And then not to mention throughout the inner city. Listen, them fireworks looked like we were at the July 3rd when they actually done the fireworks at the lakefront.
13: Right.
12: That's what them fireworks looked like in the blocks that you lived on, the blocks two blocks over. No, you weren't seeing fireworks from a park nearby. Those were people.
13: Wow.
12: that lived, or you know what I'm saying?
13: Yeah.
12: People came over with big trucks loaded with explosives. One of them, I got a video of it. I just didn't want to traumatize anybody any further. And it was on 21st Street because I saw the sign. And it had fireworks in it. And they had a box that somebody lit. And it rolled up under the truck, a big box. And everybody was scared to go to it because it was by the gas tank.
13: Wow. Wait a minute. I want to see these fireworks. You got
12: the Orange
13: clip?
12: Man's.
13: The Orange Man's fireworks. I need to see this because if they're shutting the city down. Hold on, let's go. Can we look at that right quick?
12: Yes. Thank you. Xavier, our producer, is going to show us what the Orange Man's, you know, munitions looked like and sounded like.
13: Right.
12: And then hear about the day after, I believe. Yeah.
2: Last night's fireworks on the National Mall were delayed by storms. The fireworks began right at midnight following President Trump's speech. Now, following President Trump's massive fireworks display, celebrating the nation's 250th birthday, a blanket of haze and smoke hung over the National Mall early this morning. Now, you may have also seen air quality alerts as well. They warned that prolonged exercise and exertion outside could be unhealthy for anyone and everyone. Well, it's due to the high levels of tiny particles in the air. Sarah Robertson reports on when conditions are expected to get better.
3: A scratchy throat, a tight chest, and a cough are just some of the symptoms you could experience if you exercised outdoors today. That's because the air quality reached dangerous and unhealthy levels after last night's fireworks show.
4: It was not the normal fireworks.
3: Oh, say, can you see?
4: You got to have smoke if you have a lighted firecracker.
3: A smoky haze over D.C. early this morning.
5: They were amazing. Truly amazing.
3: An air quality alert was issued across the D.C. region after the large fireworks display that began around midnight following weather delays.
6: Never have I ever seen so much fireworks. I felt the energy right there.
3: Air quality experts issued a purple air quality alert after the show, meaning the air was considered very unhealthy for everyone, and any prolonged exercise or exertion outside could pose health risks.
7: We did notice as they were going the smoke and the haze kind of coming over us, so I could see some people with asthma might have issues.
3: By midday, the visible haze had cleared, but even if you can't see it or smell it...
8: You can't smell ozone, which is a big contributor to poor air quality.
3: Dr. Will Petrie, a physician in Virginia, says harmful pollutants can still linger in the air.
8: You're also inhaling like fine particulates, probably like some of the debris from the fireworks. And so that those fine particulates and the ozone can cause inflammation in your body. And then, you know, inflammation is ultimately the root of all evils.
3: He says those pollutants can lead to coughing, wheezing, and shortness of breath. He says the pollution can be especially dangerous for people with pre-existing heart or lung conditions, even if they aren't exercising outside. His advice, stay indoors when possible, and if you plan to exercise, do it inside until the air quality improves. But for many who watched the historic display, they say the experience was worth it.
9: I feel fine.
7: Yeah.
9: I feel fine. We're good. It was a beautiful night.
3: Now, the good news is that Dr. Petrie says the quality of the air should continue to get better over the next several days. But if
9: several
3: you have
9: days.
3: Lung conditions like asthma or COPD, you should continue to exercise indoors. Reporting in Georgetown, I'm Sarah Robinson, WUSA 9.
9: Yes. We got to go. We got to take care of some bills. But we got to talk about this. And these white people were like, well, yeah, it might give some people with asthma. Like, it ain't no. 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We got to take care of some bills, and we'll be black.
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12: 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We're talking about, we just saw some of the Orange Man's pyrotechnics and... And
13: that was wild.
12: It was like he wanted to bring the war to DC.
13: Right.
12: Kind of show you what he's doing. Like, you know, like, yeah, this is what it really looked like, except it was bombs that destroyed buildings.
13: Yeah.
12: Which is going to destroy your air quality.
13: Right.
12: But we're not going to destroy the building.
13: There was a whole London fog type situation.
12: Yeah. And
13: the next day.
12: Listen, the undying and unwavering support of some of these MAGA people that were...
13: They were like, great. I mean, we're fine. Yeah. We're fine.
12: They know damn well they're some of the main ones that got tuberculosis and all that other stuff. They got all kind of health ailments and some of them just a step from death's door. But no, it was great.
13: I mean, sure, there are some people that might have asthma or something.
9: I think I'm having an asthma attack right now, but it's okay. It was amazing.
12: You know, the cut off your nose to spite your face is just amazing. It's amazing. You know, and Dr. Clarissa Lawrence on our YouTube page was saying that their daughter, an Army captain who had just left the war zone after 14 months in the Middle East, survived, but she could tell that certain fireworks bothered her.
13: Mm-hmm.
12: Because again, like I say, like, and you're talking about someone who is with the services, the military.
13: Right.
12: That was in the thick of things.
13: Yes.
12: And survived.
13: Yeah.
12: 14 months.
13: Yeah.
12: And then to come home and have to feel like you're still there.
13: Yeah.
12: You know what I mean? So, again, Truth Nation, you know, 833-212-1017. But, again, great morning. Love you. Appreciate you to everybody on our YouTube page and those that are on our Facebook page as well. Again, like and follow. And on YouTube, hit that like and subscribe button. As we are on the road to 9,000, Bailey, I've got a pet peeve, and
13: like I said, I don't mind the regular fireworks and the all the stuff that come with it. That don't bother me.
12: Mm-hmm.
13: But these guns and just popping them off, just cow,
12: but
13: boom, all that.
12: But,
13: I'm good with all that.
12: The thing is, Bailey, some of these fireworks, you don't know if it is a gun.
13: That's true.
12: Or fireworks.
13: That's true.
12: They got some that sound like big caliber weapons.
13: Yeah, that's true. You know, and I do agree. I have walked into places like Target and they sell in the packages. And it's not, you know, it's mostly sparklers and stuff like that.
12: But the big bangs, they can't sell those.
13: No, but they're packages. So there's the cones and the this and the that, you know, but they say it's all supposed to be illegal.
12: Right.
13: Right.
12: Which is where Black Conscience was going.
13: Yeah.
12: But, and I think
13: they even say sparklers are illegal.
12: Yeah. And the thing is to police it all.
13: No, they ain't gonna police all that.
12: This is why I think that people are seeing that where
13: they
12: you can go to Home Depot or wherever it may be that he said that he saw them selling it. And just like all of the illegal fireworks that were taking place in the city. It's no way. Because amidst all of that, there were people actually being shot.
13: Yeah.
12: People that were murdered.
13: Yeah.
12: During the fact of, you know, so it's like, do you try, how? I don't even see how law enforcement, in my opinion, could have contained that. With everywhere you were seeing these fireworks come from, over here, over there, it would have been like a wild goose chase.
13: Yeah. Yeah. That's what it is. That's what it is.
12: Yeah.
13: And that's why people know that during this time of year, they can get away with more.
12: Yeah, they take advantage of it.
13: And
12: then when people do get hurt or somebody does, you know, get affected in a negative way,
13: yeah,
12: is that they look at it, oh, well, casualties of what we doing illegally.
13: That's why a lot of people don't go out and do nothing during this time of year.
12: And you got to lay on your floor in the house or go in the basement.
13: That's why you can't even kick it at a nice barbecue no more.
12: Right. Somebody
13: going to cut up.
12: Yep.
13: Because they know.
12: And they drinking.
13: Man, come on now.
12: Permit or not.
13: That part.
12: They drinking.
13: They getting their drink on.
12: Yeah.
13: They having a good time.
12: Right.
13: That's why we had all these shootings and stuff over the weekend.
12: Listen. Am I ready to go into this?
13: Yeah.
12: Bailey. Like, yeah, let's go there.
13: The True Talk text line is open, and I see y'all are participating. 833-212-1017.
12: Yeah.
13: Yeah.
12: But.
13: You know, I can't. Hey! It's what they doing.
12: Yeah, because I've got some some situations. And, you know, there's people in our community, some, you know, that have a problem when people say YNs. And they like, man, you know, see, that's the problem. We calling them YNs, so what you expect they going to act like?
13: They're calling themselves that. Where you think we got the name from?
12: Listen. You know, my thing is, people have all types of names.
13: Yes.
12: That they call a certain group of individuals.
13: Or certain, certain people in the group. Not.
12: Right. You know what I'm saying? So when I say that, be like, let's go way black and be like, oh, man, she's stuck up.
13: Okay.
12: They didn't say that about all the women or all the girls.
13: Not at all.
12: They didn't say that.
13: No. Nope.
12: When they said she stuck up, it was a group of girls or women that fit that label.
13: Okay.
12: So we got to stop acting like when some people say YNs that we're destroying our youth. We're making our youth end up feeling like, well, yeah, I got to be a YN. No, the hell you don't.
13: Nope.
12: We're talking about those that... do the behavior patterns out here doing criminal activity, out here creating havoc, that out here stealing cars, carjacking people.
13: Yeah.
12: It's a lot of illegal things that those individuals, when you say, oh, they go to YNs, you're not saying it about a son or a daughter who is doing the right thing. They're not perfect, but they're doing the right thing.
13: Mm-hmm.
12: And so they can make mistakes. Mm-hmm. We get it.
13: Yeah.
12: But some people are habitual with the behavior patterns that they are doing.
13: Yeah.
12: And when we say YNs and you think, oh, that's just going to destroy the... Some of them can't read. How the hell are we destroying somebody who refuses to get educated and is free? How are we saying that? Oh, but their mental capacity is going to tell them that we are all. No, it's not. It's some women out here right now that got sons, daughters, nieces, nephews, grandkids, foster kids that they know that they are not in the group of the YNs. Because we will specifically say to you, look, don't be out there acting like them YNs. Because that means we're talking about a certain group of individuals. We're not talking about all of our youth. And I'm tired of some people that act like when you say that, you're talking to all of our youth. We're not. When somebody would say, you bogus. It's some bogus people out here. Janky-ass promoters. It's some janky-ass promoters out here. It don't mean everybody that promotes is janky.
13: Nope.
12: But if the shoe fit.
13: Gonna wear it.
12: You better put it on.
13: Put it on.
9: You know, and it's just like, you know, again, well, we call ourselves that. That's how it is. Oh, but we can listen and watch Def Comedy Jam and know that the people listening to it are not, can't talk, can't hear.
13: Mm-mm.
9: You know what I'm saying? Mm-hmm. So we now we want to get all in our feelings and in our body a lot of those that try to get like that and be like, see, this is the problem because we calling them YNs. That's why they acting. These fools was doing this before they even start calling people YNs. And like Bailey said, a lot of them are the ones that call themselves YNs.
13: Yeah, they, I mean, come on now. Where else we get the name from? Let me give you something off the Truth Talk text line. 833-212-1017. Al chimes in and says, cousins can move to Fond du Lac. Them N words don't work. My mother had to get a brand new windshield because of that BS shooting guns in the air. And the same orange man who was in the bunker during January 6th, remember?
9: Yeah.
13: They are they're white. Stacy said, blessings, illegal or not, what makes you think that the president can have a massive fireworks show, but people in our own community will not shoot off some?
9: Okay, now for that, and yeah, this may be the one that's on the line. I ask you, did President Obama do it? Did all the other presidents do it? No, this orange man done this garbage. So let's stop acting like, in my opinion, this is my opinion only, stop acting like all of the presidents do it and that's why we doing it. The hell? No. We know some white people set off their fireworks and whatnot. But again, we have taken it and really mutated it in a community, in a city that is plagued with violence already. Plagued with people shooting off guns, whether it's a firework weekend or not. We know the damage that is being done by these bullets that are going off in our community. We don't need anything added to that. So, because there's going to be some people be like, well, you know, the white people shoot up their guns on New Year's Eve too and all of that kind of stuff. But in a community that's plagued with it, where everybody's talking about, I'm going to move out of the city, I'm going to move out, I'm going to move out. Do we really need anything else to just say, yeah, let's all move out then, because it's happening too often and it's too common in our communities? That's a problem for me. That's a problem.
13: Uh-huh.
9: Like, you know, when we got to try to just act like that's normal and it's not. It's common, but it ain't normal.
13: Well, you know, Al said we could all move to Fond du Lac for $10,000.
9: I know. I want to. Tracy, if you can please hold on. We got to take care of some bills. I definitely want to hear, because you may be the one that was making that point. But if not, we still want to take your call. Oh, Stacy. Okay, well, we got Tracy on the line. So we got to take care of some bills. 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I have the legendary Homa Blow along with my girl,
13: Bailey Coleman.
9: We'll be black.
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12: Welcome, Black. We're going straight to our True Talk text lines. We've got Tracy, who's been patiently holding. Thank you very much. We appreciate that. Great morning. Love you. Appreciate you. You hear the conversation, Tracy. What's your truth?
26: Good morning. Thanks for taking my call.
12: Absolutely.
26: Yeah, this is kind of weird, but this is what I did. I looked on the phone. I looked at all of the parks that were going to have fireworks. And I picked one that wasn't nowhere near the inner city.
13: They can feel
26: some type of way about it. That's just too bad. I went over there on 97th and Howard.
12: You shouldn't have said it.
26: Elkhart Park.
12: Hold on. You shouldn't have said it. Tracy, you messed it up.
13: Yeah.
12: That's like telling people which Walmart you go to.
13: You can't go.
26: Yeah, but you know why? You know why? Because the police and all of that was over there. They wouldn't have it.
12: Okay,
26: so but you can go and thank still. You. The police was passing out popcorn. They was passing out free hot dogs and all of that.
12: Wow.
26: So it ain't what none of that over there. I did my fireworks right in front of them.
13: Okay.
26: They didn't stop me from doing them or nothing.
13: Look at it.
26: I had my tent set up with a 12-person tent set up, generator going all that. No gunshots, no drama. Mm. When it was time for everybody to go, everybody packed up and left.
13: There it is.
26: Without a trace. No litter on the ground or nothing. Couldn't even tell we was there.
12: Look. I still say you should have told us what park. You could have been like, Blow, I'm going to leave a message with Xavier and let y'all know where it was. The reason I
26: said that, because certain places, you can't go with all of that. That's one of them. So you can try to show up. It's going to be all bad. As soon as we got there, I'm going to tell you how it went down.
13: Yeah.
26: As soon as we pulled up to unload our car, one of the neighbors walked over there and said, what's going on?
12: There you go.
26: You ain't coming out there with none of that. As soon as we pulled up, they was like, what's going on? What y'all doing? okay, woo, woo, woo, okay, y'all can set up over there, woo, woo, woo, it's okay to drive on the grass, just pull your car off the grass after you get done setting up.
13: There you go.
26: And that was it. Did nobody bother us or nothing, man. With no drama. It was me. It was only two black families there. No drama.
13: Listen.
26: Yeah, next year they're going to multiply the thing, but see, the thing about it, I wanted to go to the inner city and enjoy it, because at some parks you can see fireworks all over. But
0: yes.
26: Once I looked at the news the next day, I was like, I'm glad we went nowhere near none of that.
13: See?
0: There you go.
26: Even at Summerfest,

0: folks, we need our own separate area.
1: Mm-hmm.
0: That's a fact.
1: Yeah.
0: We can't keep dealing with this. We trapped.
1: You can't keep
0: You gotta
1: stop inviting your cousins. Everybody can't come to the cookout.
0: We trapped, man, because anywhere we go, we could be doing the right thing.
2: Mm-hmm.
0: But depending on your location, it's going to be some mess. And the parks that I wanted to go to, it was mess at these parks. It was mess at the Summer Fest. So where do you go? You got to leave your own people to go around another group of people that really don't really care about you much.
2: That's right.
0: But you do it, you get away from the riffraff. So you go out there, people going to come up to you and ask you what you're doing and all of this. You're going to get harassed for like 5 minutes. But after that, you ain't going to have no drama.
2: Mm-hmm.
0: So what you going to do? You're going to take 5 minutes of harassment to enjoy yourself, or you're going to go somewhere with no harassment and get hit by a stray bullet.
1: Mm. See?
0: It's weird. You gotta pick where you go, even though you want to be around your people. That's what's the sad part.
2: It
0: I be needing that energy.
2: It is.
0: I be needing that black energy, man.
2: Absolutely.
0: I be needing it. It's like a recharge.
2: Yep.
0: But you can't do it because you know, okay, I got grandkids here. What if this happened? So you just pretty much got to get away from them.
2: All right. Thank you very much.
0: Folks, we need our own community, man.
2: Yep. Thank you. Thank you, Tracy. On our YouTube page.
1: Black folks, we need our own community. We need it. That's right.
2: Anita Nicole said, I've never taken my children to a Milwaukee fireworks show. And now they're grown not to do this. Now they're grown and not to do the same. It's sad, but true. Alfonso Madi said, I don't go to no Summerfest or no inner city festivals. I'm good. And see, those are the sad things. Anita Nicole said the caller is speaking facts. Madi said facts to the caller. And listen, that's the sad thing. You know what I'm saying? Like, that's the adverse effect because we've got people afraid to be around our people. But yet we live around our people. You know what I'm saying? So it's a catch 22. And this is why I say that we have to be able to say, look, like, you know what? We're not going to tolerate this. The difference in some of those other communities to our community, in my opinion,
1: mm-hmm.
2: is oftentimes a lot of the people that are living there tolerate it. They don't have the zero tolerance policy. Like Tracy said, a neighbor came right out like, hey, what's going on?
1: Right.
2: What are you here for?
1: Right.
2: But after explaining and saying, hey, we heard this. Oh, okay, cool. We could see a car that don't belong on our block. We never seen this damn car on the block. Smoked out illegal tenant windows and not call law enforcement, not call the city or tow truck to be like, hey, this car is here. We don't know this car. And it's just been sitting out here for a while.
1: Well, here's the thing. Now, this is the difference between out there doing it and here.
2: Mm-hmm.
1: Okay. A lot of times, the police here, it's going to take it. They're not just going to pull up. Like out in Brookfield and Waukesha and all those
2: and
1: areas.
2: Shea Shea Fufu Land, they pulling up, right?
1: They got time.
2: Mm-hmm.
1: They always, and this is, you know what, black folk?
2: Because they ain't working as hard as our MPD.
1: Let me tell you something. No, our MPD is working harder.
2: That's what I'm saying.
1: With less people.
2: There you go.
1: But let me say this. Out there, they're going to make time for you. They're going to see you out there. Oh, they're coming. They're coming to check up in. Mm-hmm. They're coming to check on you. They got time every day for you to come out there and cut up.
2: Yep.
1: I mean, a small sample is that Cane's restaurant that's out there on Capitol Drive. You know, your cousin and them, they think they can slide through there and do all kinds of stuff. You ever notice how they get them every time?
2: Yep.
1: You always, they get them.
2: Yep.
1: I be seeing black people so hemmed up out there.
2: Yeah.
1: Go out there, get your chicken, and keep it pushing.
2: Right.
1: That's what they want you to know.
2: Right.
1: Go out there, get your chicken if that's what you're coming for.
2: Drive all this extra fast food, let's go.
1: All this extra stuff you doing? They got time for you today. You want to go sit in their little jail out there? They got a nice one out there. You might like it.
2: Yeah.
1: Probably better than Milwaukee County.

0: When we come back on the other side,
1: we got time.
0: We got to take you to Water Street and Brady Street.
1: Ooh,
0: and
1: all the things.
0: And my personal opinions on, and again, we all can agree to disagree, on the people that continue to yell out, it's because they ain't got nothing to do. Well,
1: you know what? If they don't stop today, if they don't stop, we go out our way. Anyway.
0: We got to take care of some bills. 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
0: Welcome back, Truth Nation. If you were supposed to be at work at 8 a.m., you're late. 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She understands. 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Listen, Bailey, I'm a club sub. I'm a Cousin's club sub. I'm telling you, them shakes, they the truth. The truth on the truth, they the truth.
1: Okay.
0: I'm just saying.
1: Okay.
0: I don't know if you, you know, do shakes, but yeah, you got to try them. Especially my vanilla and strawberry.
1: Vanilla and chocolate.
0: There you go. Long as you get one. That's all.
1: See, the thing is, when you go to Cousins, you got to get the fries with it.
0: Yeah, yeah. And Wisconsin cheese curds.
1: The fries go with the shake.
0: I knew where you were going. Shout out to George Clinton and Parliament Funkadelic. They landed the mothership at the Essence Fest in New Orleans, or Nawlins, as they would like to
1: say. Nawlins.
0: So hashtag that part, hashtag facts. A lot was going on Brady Street and Water Street.
1: Mm.
0: Some of these, you know, I have lots of videos. Some of them, I can't play the audio.
1: Right.
0: So that's why I didn't submit them.
1: Because people cursing.
0: Yeah. Mm-hmm. I've got several videos from Summerfest.
1: Yeah. Yeah.
0: Also had to, you know, kind of like, don't play the audio. So I don't know, Xavier, if you want to play some of the montage. And then we have local MPD law enforcement that were injured in a couple of different situations.
1: And you don't try and run over a cop.
0: They didn't try. They did.
1: I'm just saying. She was only 25 years old, fresh new cop. That'll taint you right away. I'd be like, I can't even do it.
0: You
1: no
0: know,
1: more.
0: It was a bunch of people in that car.
1: I bet.
0: Underage.
1: I bet.
0: And a couple of adults.
1: That's why they hit her. That's why they hit her. It wasn't intentional, but I'm sure that's why their, you know, their lack of experience and
0: I believe
1: maneuvering
0: that there was
1: or
0: weapons
1: whatever
0: found in the vehicle as well.
1: Right. I heard that as well.
0: You know, I don't know when our producer is going to listen to us and might want to think about relocating.
1: Relocation could
0: because,
1: be a key.
0: He continues to say, no, they're not going to let it happen that way. And they've come up with all kind of things, towing cars, and you can't park Thursday, Friday, Saturday, or something
1: right
0: like that. And, yeah, Brady Street still went down.
1: Mm.
0: Water Street went down.
1: Right.
0: And what I need people to understand, and this is where I'll go into a portion of my rant slash truth.
1: Okay.
0: For me.
1: Okay.
0: I'm really getting tired of hearing some of the organizations and some of the people that are saying that they need something to do. It was 12, 13, 14-year-olds that were down there fighting, acting a damn fool on Water Street, loitering on Water Street. Curfew is 11, even on the weekend. What the hell is it that these 12, 13, 14-year-olds and 15-year-olds need to be still doing out at that time? They need to be at home.
1: In the bed.
0: In the bed. They like when we're talking about they out there because they ain't got nothing to do. Listen, if they had other things that they appreciated and respected, there are a lot of things for them to do. They choose not to do those things and then act like we're supposed to say this is the answer. Let's build them the skating rink. Let's build them the bowling alley. Let's build them basketball courts, which we've had homicides and shootings on our Milwaukee County Parks basketball courts. You know, so I'm saying and massive fights in the Milwaukee County Parks. So what is it? So going to the park ain't cool. Playing basketball at the park ain't cool. Enjoying yourself at the water parks are not cool because I've seen last year several fights at our county park pools that were open. You already got a shortage of lifeguards to where some of them can't even open up.
1: Well, listen, lifeguards ain't built to break up fights
0: that's,
1: either.
0: That's right.
1: That's not what they're there for.
0: That's not their role. You know,
1: that ain't their thing.
0: They got an internship going on or something.
1: Okay.
0: You know, this is not what I didn't think I'd have to fear for my life.
1: Exactly.
0: To try to save a life.
1: Exactly. Exactly.
0: So a lot of the things, like I say, where if some of these individuals are coming with mayhem and violence on their mind, how is that going to help? When you've seen them in regular hours at the Bayshore Town Center, they didn't go shop at Bayshore Town Center. They don't go shop at Mayfair Mall.
1: Mm-hmm.
0: It's chaos.
1: Yeah.
0: There's fights over the past weekend in Mayfair Mall. So, and these were underage youth.
1: Well, so, aren't they required to have their parents with them?
0: Yeah.
1: They didn't have their parents?
0: I didn't see not a damn parent. And if it was, it must have been a PWK because they damn sure enough were not intervening. They weren't intervening. So what I'm saying is, yes, do we need something to do? But yes, do they have to respect what we do have and the things that people are trying to put together? You got to respect it.
1: Yeah.
0: Because I'm going to tell you, to everybody that's saying that they need more things to do. We had this, we had that. One of the things that we had that people want to keep acting like what we had, we respected the hell out of it.
1: Mm-hmm.
0: Whether it was a pool hall or arcade, we looked forward to going and we didn't go to fight.
1: No, not at all. Because you knew it was going to be eliminated as an opportunity for you if you did.
0: And we get mad at the people that was with us or somebody that we knew that would fight.
1: Yeah.
0: Like, man, y'all going to make it where we can't come here no
1: more.
0: Yep. That's right. We were protecting our own.
1: Yeah.
0: Like, nah, man, they, nah, because all they want to do is fight. I ain't going there. I ain't this. I ain't that. I ain't that. But again, so what I want to say to those of you who are saying that, that is it. Okay, let's say you open up that place. And if you got a son, daughter, niece, nephew, or grandkids, and they get shot and killed at this new spot that you end up opening up, are you still going to feel so, and you know it was reckless, you know it was no need for that type of violence to take place at that establishment. It was for them.
1: Mm-hmm.
0: Are you going to still hold that same thing, and now you got to bury your son or daughter, your niece, your nephew, your granddaughter, or your grandson? You going to still feel that way? You going to still feel that way when you had some of your family members that were working there because they wanted to make sure. But those that don't want peace, those that don't want to have a fun and safe summer will destroy it. For those of us who are going, the sons and daughters that need to go, it makes you skeptical of opening up these venues because what do we see at the lakefront? Every day it's been hot. It's been a hot-ass mess. Fights, fights, fights. Look at USFIR. It's going to tell you multiple people fighting here. Milwaukee County Sheriff sent here. Milwaukee County Sheriff sent there. Milwaukee Police Department sent there for mass fights in the communities. Mass fights over here. Mass fights over there. Shooting still happening, though. Reckless driving where people are dying and the accidents are still happening. And I don't think that all of this is happening because they don't have anywhere to go. It's some of these kids don't want to do the things that they're supposed to be able to do. They don't want us to say what they can do, but then they don't want to listen to direction. How are you talking about we got to guide our children, but at the same time, we need to let them pick? Well, we see what the hell some of them are picking. And I hate that it affects the majority of our youth. But again, what are we going to do? What are we going to do? We're going to say, okay, y'all ain't got to get no repercussions. Y'all can go ahead and do what the hell y'all want to do. So what I'm saying is I hear a lot of, even some of the elected officials saying they need this, they need that. Let them come in and destroy your $1 million investment, $2 million investment, $500,000 investment in the blink of an eye. I'm trying to tell you, you open those things up and these same ones that are acting a damn fool right now from 12 and up and some probably younger than that. And you have a mass shooting and three people are killed. The same people that said we needed something going to be talking about y'all need to shut that down. Now, here's your whole investment. Here's all this money you done pushed because parents, the PWKs are not parenting. Some of them is coming up there to fight. Some of them are coming up there to shoot up the environment that was built for youth.
1: Yeah.
0: And teens, older teens. It's a scary ass investment. And we got to understand that. I got more to say, but Bailey, what you got?
1: I'm just saying, here's the thing. We, for years, think about it, Homer, for years, it was always, we need to do something. We need to have this. We need to do that for these young people. That'll keep them out of trouble. And we did those things. Probably not all of them, but the vast majority of them we did. Whether it was adding more to the Boys and Girls Club, adding more to this or that, whatever it was. And the bottom line is, it seemed like when we would add more, the people at home, the parents, would do less. And it all begins at home. We have to realize that. It all begins at home. It all begins with you setting the correct path for them. And if you're a person with a kid, that means that you, what is the explanation for a person with a kid?
0: People with kids, they are not parenting their children. Oftentimes they are befriending their children. They're smoking blunts with their children. They're popping pills with their children. They know that this child doesn't have a driver's license because the PWK may not have a legitimate driver's license. And they got a key fob, a bowl of key fobs of vehicles that you know that they couldn't afford, nor could they buy. Nor are they registered. And you ain't saying nothing, but make sure you bring me some perks when you come black. You're allowing them to film videos in your home with other youth up there smoking weed, holding up illegal guns that they shouldn't have. And you ain't got a problem with it as long as they bring you something black, as long as they hit your hand with some money. I know you got some money. Let me get a couple of $100.
1: You know, sometimes it's not even that far. Mm. Sometimes you just think what your kids do is cute. They're getting in fights at school is cute.
0: Right.
1: And you gonna let them get into it later with the person. You know what I mean?
0: Mm-hmm.
1: Yeah, you hit them back, yeah, and then there's more fighting going on.
0: Right.
1: Everybody got to get their lick back, you know? All the things, right? And you think it's cute. And you're watching them, and you're letting them do stuff. And you're not saying nothing. And you're allowing them to play games with you, you know? And you think it's cute. When they lie to you, is it that cute?
0: Hmm. When they start calling you the B word that you be encouraging them to say.
1: Right.
0: Call her a B. Say, F-U-B.
1: Yeah.
0: And then the little baby. Or the F-U-B. And then
1: yeah. And where did they get all that from?
0: That's what
1: How
0: saying.
1: Do they learn to cuss people up and down the street?
0: That's right.
1: How they learn that? What did they learn to fight like that? What made them want to fight like that?
0: They create an atmosphere. They let their girlfriends and their guy friends that may be into illegal activity, or even if they not, they still let them talk and curse around their children. So now you expect that child who is a sponge to not absorb that toxic poison that you are putting into their system. It's a toxicity that you are putting into them. And then when they turn on you, and now you become the target. Now all hell got to break loose. We got to take care of some bills. We got to come back to our Truth Talk text lines, 833-212-1017. I'm the legendary Home Blow, along with my girl,
1: Bailey Coleman.
0: And we'll be black.
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3: 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I think I'm going to send Xavier some of these video clips from Brady Street and Water Street and Summerfest. 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
3: 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I'm going to send them. That's just got, I took the audio off just because, you know, I know what they were saying. 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I'm going to say here is Water Street.
2: Right.
3: Here is Brady Street. Here is Summerfest.
2: Why your people got to go out there and cut up like this, though? It's just ridiculous.
3: It is. But we got Al on our True Talk text line, 833-212-1017. Great morning, Al. Love you. Appreciate you. You hear the conversation. What's your truth?
4: My truth is, I think a lot of them have the free will to act like heathens. Some of them are on dope and can't cope, and I think they will be great candidates for Rockford and Fond du Lac. On the 4th, I seen a guy in a black caravan ram straight into traffic, and it was a green light, and he just ran right through it and almost killed two people and kept on going. I think life needs to be made unbearable for them. These parents is not being held accountable on purpose, and they just need to go. Most of the time, years prior to this, they will be on the parent. They will be on the parent, like STDs and herpes. They just was on you. They kept coming back no matter how much you went and got that cold treatment for that HPV. But now here, everybody then got relaxed. And for the politicians who said they need this, let them live in your house. And the only reason you're saying that because you're not here. You don't live around them. So that's the reply where I deal with my people, but I don't deal with my people. Mm. Like the people who say, I love my people, but they only see them 3 or 4 times a year. They're going to have to be forced out, or we will never have anything in this city. And so we gotta do something, because this I can't even get the word out. It's stopping black progress. And if your politicians keep saying, well, they need something, well, they can come move with you, and then you tell these black folks that's trying to work and take care of their kids what they need, since you're not trying to deal with it. They're going to have to be flushed out. They're going to have to do a colonoscopy. We're going to do a colonoscopy on them. We're going to have to do a pap smear. We got to get them out, because they keep reoccurring like herpes. They're coming back at the wrong times, and it's messing up everything, like your family gatherings, your holidays, and they know that too. You take away some of this Section 8 and some of them food stamps, you probably won't have all these problems, because you know they don't work.
3: Hey, thank you for your call, man. I appreciate you. Yep, have a great one. And you know, like I say, Bailey, I've always said this when I'm talking about different situations. It's not all of our youth.
2: Yeah.
3: And that's why I go with the ones when we're talking about people that say YNs. They're not talking about those youth who are who graduated, those youth who are may have been wayward, but then they went through different programs and they got their life together. We're not talking about them.
2: Right.
3: We know that they make mistakes. We're human. We all make mistakes. But some people change it from just a mistake to just being habitual. This is what they want to do. They want to cause havoc. They want to cause the mayhem that we are dealing with.
2: It is what they have learned over a period of time, whether it does anything for them or not. It
3: and
2: is what they
3: haven't been
2: held
3: accountable for it.
2: It's a lifestyle. It's a way of life for many people.
3: Mm-hmm.
2: They think that this is how it's supposed to be, and that's how you're supposed to act because they've learned it.
3: Yep.
2: They've learned it from somewhere. Somebody told them that this is what they're supposed to do, but they never think about the result of doing that, acting that way, having that attitude. People come in with a chip on their shoulder without question. You know, you got a chip on your shoulder.
3: That's it.
2: And you want to do what you want to do. Okay, cool. Well, that's going to end up with you in jail.
3: Or accountability.
2: Something.
3: Yeah. Self-accountability and accountability. The words that a lot of people seem like they want to run from.
2: Yeah.
3: They want to run from it. So instead of talking about how the accountability should be, let's talk about what the self-accountability should be for the ones that are doing this instead of saying, well, y'all just want to do this. Y'all just want to do that. No. No. But can you stop acting like they had to do this?
2: Yeah.
3: No. Everybody ain't had to do it.
2: Let's be correct. They need to learn how to straighten up and fly right. And yeah, doing the right thing is harder. Nine times out of
3: ten. That's right.
2: But guess what? Once you learn it, you know it.
3: That's it.
2: You know what you need to do.
3: Ask people who have been in those situations and are now able to tell the story of,
2: yes,
3: I used to break into cars. I used to steal cars. I used to this. Talk to them.
2: Yep.
3: Hear them and let them tell you, like, look, I know where you headed.
2: Yep.
3: I was you type thing. Let those people tell those people, like, I was you.
2: Yeah.
3: I didn't want to listen to my mother or father either.
2: Think about it. Stealing a car is a prime thing, okay?
3: Mm-hmm.
2: That's a great example. I sat here and took the time to learn how to steal a car.
3: Hmm.
2: And I drove it around. I got caught up with the car that didn't belong to me. I was arrested, had to do some time, pay some fines, versus I went and got a job, got a loan to buy a car. Well, first car out the gate wasn't the best car. I paid cash for it, but it got me back and forth to where I needed to. And then eventually, after I worked for a little bit, a year, I was able to get a good car.
3: Mm-hmm.
2: Now I'm driving in the type of car I want. That I like. Ain't nobody got to look over their shoulder
3: because
2: you've been riding around in some car that you know what I, you understand what I'm saying?
3: Mm-hmm. Mm-hmm.
2: You're not supposed to go to jail. No one is supposed to go to jail.
3: Right.
2: Unless you out here doing crime. And if you out here doing crime, then you must want to go to jail. It's an easier way of life.
3: Right.
2: Right.
3: And some of those people, again, because their sons, daughters, or themselves, as the Toys R Us adults, end up doing things that they get locked up for. Now you hate law enforcement.
2: Right.
3: Because they're doing their job. Why y'all locking him up? Because he robbed somebody's mother and shot her.
2: That part.
3: Y'all on some bull. Y'all on some... Really? Now, if it was your mother that got shot... or brutally beaten and robbed, and you knew this was the person, you still going to cheer him on to be like, leave him, y'all. Yeah, go this way. Go this way. You going to cheer him on?
2: Yeah.
3: Or are you going to want them to be held accountable for what they may have done to your mother?
2: Exactly.
3: We got to get ready to take care of some bills. Troop Nation, 833-212-1017. We want to hear from you. What is your truth? 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I'm the legendary Home of Blow, along with my girl,
2: Bailey.
3: And we'll be black.
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3: 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Listen, we've got some videos we're going to play. We're not going to play the audio to them. Some of them I muted the audio, but others that have audio, we're not going to play the audio because you're talking about people who are fighting, and some they just use like songs that just really, had nothing to do with the video clip itself. But I will let you know what you're watching. So if you are on our YouTube page,
2: another benefit.
3: Yep. Or you are watching us live on Facebook Live, you'll be able to see the videos just kind of playing as we are continuing to talk about this. And this is happening on a regular basis. So now when Summerfest tightens up even more, we already talk about, well, sometimes some of us don't have a lot of acts that we want to go see anymore. What's going on? We don't have the Midway. We don't have this. We don't have that. And
2: somehow folk was making it down there this year without anything. Because there weren't even a whole lot of groups for us.
3: Right.
2: You know, way less. You usually have a decent representation, at least on the side stages, but not no more.
3: And it was crazy because the ones that were, in my opinion, were more for the grown.
2: Yeah, exactly.
3: Black folks.
2: Yeah.
3: You know, Ella May, you know, in between, but, you know, got a younger and a older generation that appreciates and loves her. But, yeah, for the most part, it wasn't like, you know, the standouts that would make you say, oh, we're going down here.
2: The best they really had was Flo Rida, right? He's old now.
3: Really, baby.
2: I'm just saying.
3: For us, Bailey.
2: That was the best they had for us. What else?
3: Low. Okay.
2: What else?
3: Anybody even wear no apple bottom jeans?
2: Not no more.
3: Jeans.
2: Right. So I'm just saying.
3: Boots with the fur.
2: That was the best.
3: They still wearing the boots with the fur.
2: Who else did they have there besides him and Ella? There wasn't nobody. There wasn't no love. No love at the club.
3: But listen. Are we ready to start this collage? I think the first one, which you'll see, like, fireworks. And so fireworks is going on in the sky and down below. By the flags, it was going down.
2: It was literally.
3: Okay, I want to start. Okay, we're gonna start with the Ready Street ones. All three of those. Okay,
2: all three of them.
3: Yeah, all three of them. All right.
2: Oh, this is one with a cocktail.
3: We don't have a live real time relay here.
2: I'm trying to see.
3: They'll come in. Okay, so this is where the Brady Street, Milwaukee law enforcement, you see her running.
2: Right.
3: Okay, now watch. You're going to see them setting off fireworks. So she's moving black. And then another firework, if you heard the sound, that's what hit her. The shrapnel from that firework. I don't know if it could be moved black any, but it showed that, unfortunately, that's where the shrapnel ended up hitting the lady MPD officer who, again, where were they at this Walgreens? On Brady Street.
2: That was at your Walgreens, dog?
3: Yeah. So, you see her running.
2: Xavier.
3: All right, she sees the fireworks. She's trying to run, and then another one lands right by her. Boom. And that's the one that hits her with the shrapnel from the firework.
2: Wow.
3: And it, you know, hit her in the face and injured her.
2: Oh, wow. Was that a sister? That was a sister, too, wasn't it?
3: No, it was not. Yeah, but
2: I was looking at her hair. So
3: yeah. But you know, MPD, like,
2: listen,
3: going in to try to bring some law and order, some calm to the method of madness that was going on.
2: Wow.
3: You know. So and now we're getting ready to go to one where
2: your Walgreens, Xavier. Though was by your Walgreens. What's going on with your people over by the wall?
16: I don't know. I'm sleeping peacefully.
3: So,
2: what time was that?
3: That particular one? It was all in the evening.
2: Oh, listen to it. Look at this.
3: Yeah.
2: Mm-hmm. Look at all your...
3: Oh, yeah. you're looking at the Water Street now? Yep. Mm-hmm.
2: What in the world?
3: Oh, yeah. Just like...
2: They out there scrapping.
3: Yeah.
16: Notice these aren't the residents.
2: No.
3: No, they're not.
2: No. Maybe. Nobody that lives in that area is in this video.
3: Right. Tumbleweave everywhere.
2: Wow.
3: I'm just saying. And I'm talking about they standing on business, like, just like, and then the ones that are filming. So it's like they're not running from.
2: No, they're not running from it. They're all in it.
3: Yeah. Yep. It's more. Like.
2: Yeah, more than the dudes now, right?
3: Yeah.
2: You don't see no dudes in here.
3: Yeah. And that's the sadness of it. Okay, so now we go into another. You get what I'm saying?
2: Like, it is.
3: Yeah. Just TTG, train to go. And if you're wondering why they're saying that they want to do some drastic things.
2: How old are them kids? What you think? I want to say they're like, any place from 15 to could be older.
3: Yeah. It's a lot of. Mm-hmm. Yep.
2: Yep. 15 and up.
3: Mm-hmm. Well, some are under that.
2: You think so?
3: No. If I play the commentary, uh-huh. they'd be like, these some 12, 13, 14-year-old kids out here.
2: Oh, wow.
3: This is where I'm going. And there's several more. I just sent him a few.
2: They need a whole paddy wagon.
3: Here comes the Summerfest one. Wow, the fireworks is going on. Look at that.
2: Oh, wow.
3: Look at that. Look at that.
2: What is going
3: like
2: on?
3: Roaches,
2: they got,
3: like
2: roaches. They got aerial views.
3: Yeah, because he was on the sky glider.
2: Okay.
3: Look, he's filming from the sky glider.
2: He getting the fireworks and the fireworks. And the stupidity below. Yeah.
3: It's us.
2: They didn't even have nothing for us down there. We know how to mess up a party every time, don't we?
3: And now the other one with the fight. Now that's just one group of fights. Let's take a look at some of the other fights. And there's multiple videos of this as well. So now this is I want you to pay attention.
2: Okay.
3: Like, on this one.
2: Okay.
3: You're going to see, like, they're on there. They're talking about they're fighting. But look at the white people now. Look at the white girls. They're not running to the fight. They're looking like, what's going on?
2: No, they're
3: the
2: going.
3: The other white people.
2: What they're doing are, they're
3: and some
2: going.
3: Some black people. Yeah.
2: The white girls. Oh, I'm too cute for this. I
3: right.
2: Just got
3: you
2: my
3: see
2: hair
3: them coming
2: done.
3: Black? Like, yeah.
2: Oh, my gosh.
3: Right.
2: Look. That's me.
3: I'm just saying it's really sad.
2: I just spent all this money on this outfit and I'm never gonna wear it again. Why would I go get into a fight? That's what they're saying.
3: Now here is another video that is now playing with the other massive brawl. Now, these brawls were not connected. These are all separate fights.
2: Separate. But wait.
3: Look at that.
2: Okay.
3: Look at that.
2: Why is it? Okay. See, they wouldn't pay me enough to go up in there.
3: And they all talking about, let me go. Let me go. For what? What are you going to do if they let you go?
2: Exactly.
3: What are you going to do? So I'm just saying, like, we can't keep trying to ignore that this is happening and say, well, it's because Summerfest don't have enough black acts.
2: No.
3: Stop it.
2: They had none this year.
3: I'm allergic to ENCs.
2: They didn't have none this year. I mean, they had Ella Mai.
3: Yeah.
2: Flo Rida, kind of black.
3: Yeah. I'm just saying, like, just...
2: They did have 3-6 Mafia, but that was on the last night, and they was opening for Jelly Roll.
3: Right.
2: So come on now. Does that count?
3: No. No. Again, this generation that I'm seeing fighting wouldn't know anything about 3-6 Mafia.
2: I ain't seen a brother. I ain't seen anybody, anyone of the male persuasion fighting.
3: Not in that one. That first one you saw, that was all... primarily by the flags and the fireworks.
2: That was all guys.
3: Bailey, when I tell you, I probably
2: we might have to flip back to that one because I, you know, yeah, it was aerial,
3: go back
2: so
3: to the
2: you
3: one
2: couldn't
3: with the fireworks and yeah, the flagpoles. Where listen, Bailey, I only sent him a mere fraction,
2: of
3: all of the videos that I have of all of the fights different things.
2: Why your people got to do that? Why? And then their mama Why did they pick her up like that? Why are they holding her like that?
3: Mm-hmm.
2: What is going on?
3: Here we go, baby. Look.
2: Okay.
3: These are guys.
2: Oh yeah.
3: These are guys.
2: Yeah, they are. Yeah.
3: Look at them just running in and just punching and like just. It's people that probably don't even know the other people that are just fighting people.
2: Right.
3: They're fighting to fight.
2: Right. Our camera person was trying to, what they was trying to do was, we are up here trying to get the fireworks, but hold on, you should just kept it where the real action was.
3: And it's I hate that we have to keep looking at our ignorance part of some people in our community. This is what we have. This is our, this is our highlights, which are really low lights.
2: Yeah.
3: They're really low lights. I'm just saying.
2: Kumo D said, what are their thoughts on them wanting to follow the theme of show baddies? Are they thinking that they'll get famous for fighting? On YouTube or whatever, but I mean, what is that? I mean, they're not, it's not like nobody's offering them no, hey, come be on the show. And then if you are on the show, you know, they don't make a lot of money.
3: Mm-hmm. Bailey, these people, clubs here in Milwaukee too, pay to have them come and host at their clubs.
2: Oh, yeah.
3: And they get paid good money.
2: But they don't get paid for taking them beatings on them TV shows.
3: No, they don't.
2: So you make a little club money.
3: Yep.
2: And then you
3: Because we fight anyway. That's how they feel.
2: Yeah.
3: We got to take care of some bills.
2: Crazy.
3: Troop Nation. Those
2: that
3: of
2: black
3: you
2: eye,
3: been...
2: though. That black eye.
3: I need my gavel. Order the studio, baby.
2: Match that outfit. Match that outfit.
3: Listen. Troop Nation, we gotta do better. What they say, it must be a better world somewhere. You know, it's gotta be. We want to hear your truth, Troop Nation. Again, when people say, well, when we show them, it's trending all over social media. So don't blame nobody talking about, well, why y'all sharing them?
2: What?
3: It's in our feeds.
2: That's what we get in our feeds. We don't get the, fights.
3: We ain't asking for it.
2: We get all the fights.
3: Just send it to us. No. So, you know, we got to get ready to take care of some bills. Troop Nation, I'm the legendary Homer Blow, along with my girl,
2: Bailey Coleman.
3: We'll be black.
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17: And here's Heather with the weather.
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3: Yeah, what's going on? 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We have to stop making excuses. We have to stop making excuses. There is a real issue going on, and calling a group of individuals who are acting out in such a manner, YNs, is not the problem. And there's too many people, in my opinion, that are trying to make it us saying their YNs as that's it. That's why they doing it, because y'all calling them YNs. You can miss me with that. And, you know, I got some choice words that I say with that, because that's not it. Like for real, like stop. Because we weren't always calling them YNs.
2: That
3: they called themselves YNs. But even before that, this stuff is not new.
2: No.
3: So stop acting like it only started when y'all start calling them YNs, because that's what they make it look like or sound like.
2: No.
3: Like, oh, they only started acting like this because we called them YNs.
2: No,
3: so why do you think they're acting out?
2: They was out there with
3: it. Stop it.
2: They was out there with it.
3: Stop it.
2: From stealing cars off the lot.
3: Come on now. Come
2: as
3: on.
2: As a group.
3: Come on. Stop trying to make people feel like we are the ones that are doing it. No, we wish we wouldn't have to talk about it. That's why I say, people that say, oh, man, it seems like every day we got to talk about it. It's happening.
2: Yeah.
3: If that was your 19-year-old daughter, if that was your 19-year-old niece or granddaughter or sister or cousin that got murdered on 36 and Thurston after a group fight of girls.
2: Yeah.
3: And come to find out this girl wasn't even involved in the fight. She was trying to be the peacemaker.
2: Yeah.
3: And she gets shot and killed.
2: Yeah.
3: Come on.
2: Yeah.
3: So we don't point that out. We don't say that this is what's going on in our community. You can go try to be the peacemaker and lose your life.
2: Yeah, clearly.
3: You didn't have anything to do with the situation. You're coming out to try to make peace for both sides.
2: Yep.
3: And you lose your life. A family is now getting ready to plan a funeral. I'm just saying. So, but let's not bring that up, though. Let's not bring that up. Let's not act like that didn't happen probably next door to somebody. Let's not act like that didn't happen by some people that live in that area. That happened around the corner from my house. I remember her from school. I remember. You get what I'm saying? Let's act like that's not a reality. So we don't need to talk about it. We'd love to just be able to talk about, like we've talked about graduates. We talked about other great things. We talked about the black women that are artists and they're being highlighted. But again, when we're inundated with the reality of what's happening in and around our community, and we want to be concerned about so much stuff that's happening every other place, no. We got to clean up our own stuff before we can start trying to say, look what they did over there. Look what the hell we doing here.
2: Yeah. Listen.
3: Can we be the example?
2: Let me just give you all of this that happened just like overnight. Overnight shootings, one killed, three wounded. Okay. Here's what we know. On 10th in Cleveland, according to Milwaukee Police Department, an unknown female victim was shot and killed at around 1 a.m. on Sunday, July 5th. Okay. 16th in Clark, police said that a 17-year-old arrived at a local hospital after a shooting that happened at about 9:45 on Saturday, July 4th. 40th and Ruby, about 10:40 p.m., a 22-year-old was shot near the area of 40th and Ruby. The shooting victim went to a local hospital for treatment. 16th and Cleveland, a 36-year-old was shot just before 2 a.m. on Sunday. The shooting victim was transported to a local hospital. And what we don't know, police are still looking to identify suspects for each of these shootings.

0: trying to make sure that our community understands that you have to keep your head on a swivel at all times. You have to think about, like I say, we on house arrest, Bailey.
1: Mm-hmm.
0: I've been saying this for years. House arrest. Those people have to check in. So if you go out, Bailey, and you headed home, somebody going to tell you, Bailey, make sure you let me know you made it home.
1: Yep.
0: Ain't that what you got to do when you're on house arrest or something like that?
1: Yeah.
0: You got to try to check in or whatever check the case in. May be. I'm going to wait until I see the light come on and make sure you done check the house before I pull off.
1: Yeah.
0: You know, I'm going to the grocery store, and then where you going after that? To the house.
1: Yeah.
0: Why? Because I don't want to be caught up out here. These fools driving too reckless, this, that, and the other. So, again, go take care of our business.
1: Yep.
0: And then we going home.
1: See, that's the thing.
0: We don't get to go and enjoy stuff because we're afraid that somebody is going to test your patience. You don't want to have to take the life of somebody else.
1: Yep.
0: But at the same time, you'd rather be judged by 12 than carried by 6.
1: There it is.
0: But go ahead, baby.
1: 833-212-1017, our True Talk text line. Big C said, good morning. You see, Greek Fest left Milwaukee. They have Waukesha and somewhere did. Now?
0: Yeah, they in Waukesha. Because when it was out there off of 91st, 92nd, when it was out there by the church.
1: Okay.
0: Do you know who were fighting and then people started shooting and then a person also got shot all while Greek Fest was going on? And they said, you know what? We out of here.
1: Yeah.
0: We out of here. It was, I had my word I love so much. it was black people. Guz. It was the Guz. Call them the Guz. That were out there fighting. They didn't used to have fights. Greek Fest had been out there for forever.
1: Yeah.
0: So then they moved to State Fair.
1: Uh-huh.
0: Okay. We'll move out. Yeah. We'll make it a little more difficult.
1: Okay.
0: You know the reason I think that they left State Fair and now they in Waukesha?
1: Huh.
0: You see how crazy it is at State Fair now? They say, it ain't even safe out here. It ain't even safe out here. Let's go to Waukesha.
1: Let me just say this to you.
0: It's sad. I want to cry.
1: You cannot invite everybody to your party. It's like you had that one relative that you just cannot invite to the cookout.
0: Mm-hmm.
1: You cannot invite everybody to your party because they come up in there wanting to set it off. You trying to have a little fun, everybody have a good time, and what? They get to cut up.
0: Mm-hmm.
1: They cut up. Y'all don't believe me, but they cut up. Listen, another one off the True Talk text line, 833-212-1017. DeAndre said it's heartbreaking, but it isn't surprising. We've built a culture that prioritizes comfort over science, and it's bred a deep collective apathy. My fear is that we won't demand real change until the worst of our history repeats itself, until those no-colored allowed signs are starting us or starting to pop up, and we'll have to face those again.
0: Hmm.
1: You know what? I mean, listen, I'm not a colored. Can I come?
0: You know, it's sad.
1: Baby. You know. It's crazy, dude.
0: It's sad.
1: It is.
0: It's
1: because
0: sad.
1: You cannot. It does because it's just like one of our previous callers was saying. You need that recharge.
0: Yep.
1: Being around your people.
0: Yep.
1: But you always have to go, okay, what's up? What's finna happen? Mm-hmm. You always got to look out for that. And you can't just go in. You can't just be there. And have a good, every once in a while you can, but you gotta look at who's having the party and what's going on and all the things.
0: Yep. All right, Bailey. Last words.
1: Trust God, do good. We'll see you tomorrow.
0: Up next, the return of the award-winning Truth with Sherwin Hughes, 9 a.m. to noon, followed by the lunch break with Ray Nitti and maybe Shannon from noon to 1, followed by the Grapevine with Manon Sabir from 1 to 4, and then we tap in before we have to tap out. With Jazz Tyler. Tap in 4 to 7 p.m. Central Standard Time. Love you, babes. Please be safe. Get your kids. Get your kids.
1: Get all of them.
0: Yeah.
1: You got about 6.
0: I'm going to lock their ass up if I was in charge. I'm
1: right
0: just telling you, they're going to have to sit their ass down.
1: That
0: if it was
1: part.
0: Me.
1: That part.
0: Holla black.
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7: Are people around me safe when I vape? 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

0: truth. Happy Monday, Milwaukee. It's your girl Jazz Tyler tapping in. Do not forget to like and subscribe to our YouTube channel. Make sure you are following us on Instagram at 101.7 The Truth and tap in MKE. Thank you so much for joining us today, and I am excited to be back. It's been such an eventful weekend, not just for me, but for the city overall. I hope that you guys have enjoyed yourself. I don't know how you spend your holidays or if you celebrate holidays. Me personally, I don't, but I use it as time to, you know, spend with the family. Call it like mini family reunions. So hopefully everybody got some good food in their system and some good adult beverages. And I know y'all was playing some dominoes and spades and all of the above. Again, happy Monday. Hope that you all had a safe weekend. We are going to tap into a couple of different things today. I really want to talk about my weekend in New Orleans. Shout out to all of my family in NO. For those who are not aware, I am from here, but my origin is New Orleans. So, and that was my first time visiting, which is insane, right? And I truly enjoyed myself. I enjoyed the culture. I enjoyed the events that I partook in, all of the above. So we'll get into that. But to kick it off, it seems like Summerfest was cracking. I've heard a lot about the performances, about the Jelly Rose performance, LMA, just the entire festival. Wrapped up this weekend. Hopefully next year to be even bigger and better. Shout out to all of the performers. It seems like it was a very eventful week here in the city of Milwaukee. We are now prepping for Bronzeville Fest. Yes, Bronzeville Fest will be the first week of August. Shout out to Alderwoman Cogs and the Bronzeville Committee. I am extremely excited about this festival, as I am every year, primarily because this is something that is ours. It's owned by us. It belongs to us. We have a say-so. It's happening right in the heart of Brownsville. And I am so looking forward to the events that's taking place. And I ask that we, you know, support this just as much as we support Summerfest and State Fair and Greek Fest and all of the above. Let's make sure that we're supporting the festivals where we actually have a say-so and where our people are partaking as well. So again, shout out to the entire Bronzeville Festival Committee, to Alderwoman Cogs. Typically there's about maybe 3 to 5 events per day, like for an entire week. So there's plenty to do. I know that they are looking for sponsorship. So if you guys are sponsoring, please make sure that you reach out to her office and again, go and support. I'm excited about this week. This week in particular, we have a very special guest joining us tomorrow, Katina. Katina is over the Brewers Foundation, and I'm excited to interview her because we often don't see that many Black and Brown people in these positions. I had the opportunity of doing a field trip with my students at Howard Fuller about a month ago, a private event with the Brewers players where they gave away some, y'all call them Air Forces, Milwaukee, we call them Dookies. They gave away some all-white Dookies. We got some free shoes, got a chance to paint with the players and talk and make T-shirts and all of that stuff. So I'm looking forward to speaking with her tomorrow regarding everything that the Brewers has going on in her position. So make sure y'all tap in. Now, let's get back into this New Orleans trip, okay? Because I feel deprived. I feel like I've been kept away from the best kept secret. If anybody knows me, they know, first of all, I'm a tourist, so y'all know I love food. I am a foodie. I am a little big person, I promise you. I absolutely enjoyed New Orleans. Oh my gosh. First and foremost, I have to give a huge shout out to my sister Setua Shakur, as well as Aisha Obafemi, for hosting me and having me. And I went down there just to spend some time with her, right? That's my sister. We have a sisterhood. She is someone who is very, very important to me in my life. And I needed a reset. So I felt like I could breathe, you know, go down there, get in the pool, ladies' night, all of the above. We had some great, great, great activities that we were involved in, which included the swimming pool at her home, some drinks, some good conversations, and some amazing food. One of the restaurants we went to, honey, let me tell you, I probably gained about 5 to 10 pounds, baby. We had some crawfish cornbread, okay? Some char-grilled oysters with the Parmesan cheese on top, a fried oyster, po' boys. Oh, my gosh. Listen, I am so, so, so excited to return just so that I can have some food. I love Canal Street. It was very, very beautiful. I was not aware how tropical New Orleans felt with the palm trees and the culture. Again, my family, my origin is from there, so I was excited to see people that actually looked like me, and I don't know how to explain it. Yes, we're all Black, but there's a distinct look with French Creole people, and to see so many people, it was like Tupac on Poetic Justice, cousin. Hey, hey, cousin. So many people down there favor my mom, my aunts, my grandfather. Like, it felt authentic. It felt real. It felt like I was at home. It just felt natural. And I love the culture. I love the Southern hospitality. I love that when you're walking down the street, people speak. Wherever you go, the customer service is great. It just feels like home. And we had an event the first day that I arrived, that Thursday. For those who are not aware, I'm also a board member on the Tupac Shakur, Amaru Shakur Foundation. And we had an event at the Ashe Art Center that was geared around mental health as it pertains to arts. And my sister Set, as well as Brandon and a couple of other guests, were speaking about mental health in the arts form and what it means to deal with grief, what it means to heal, what does joy mean, what does it mean to make yourself happy while expressing yourself, finding solutions to help you deal with grief, whether it's coloring, whether it's painting, whether it's music, whatever it is, just figuring out how you can get through whatever it is that you're getting through. And it was a very, very powerful event. Obviously, I have some biases because I'm a board member, but everything we do is great. And it was so amazing to see so many people become so emotional during this event and ask questions and try to, instead of a panel discussion where people are telling other people what they need to do, it was strictly solution-based. They weren't just talking about the problems. It was like, hey, we want to hear from you. What are you going through? How can what I've been through help you get through what you're going through? And it was very, very fruitful. So, again, this past weekend for me, other than, you know, one situation was very, very, very helpful, very amazing. Got a chance to really sit down and kind of just reflect, do some self-reflection, as well as a lot assisting other people with reflecting and some beautiful conversations. And a lot of what I experienced, I would like to, you know, as I always do, whenever I leave Milwaukee, I try and be fruitful. I try to go and navigate through the world, obtain resources and information that we may lack, and bring it back so that we can have some conversations. Because we all know that us as a city, we have things that we deal with that's similar to others in different cities and states. But obviously, it's personalized to fit us in the structure of our city. And I want to make sure that the information I am receiving outside of Wisconsin is information that I can relay to you all in case you are not receiving this information. And honestly, I need it for myself as well. So again, we're going to talk about New Orleans, the Essence Festival. We're going to get a little bit into how to deal with grief as well. So stay tuned. Do not touch that dial. Truth Nation, we got to go to break, pay some bills. 101.7 The Truth.
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7: 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Listen, welcome back. We are talking New Orleans. I just got back yesterday from New Orleans. I had to go to an event for the Tupac Amaru Shakur Foundation. We were discussing healing and grief, but also mainly just to visit my sister. She invited me down there. We had an amazing time. And I am excited to tap into this Essence Festival, honey, okay? Let me tell you. Brandy and Monica. First and foremost, Brandy is that girl. I love Monica. I absolutely love both of them. But Brandy's performance, her stage presence, her spirit, everything about her, her catalog of music is just out of this world. And I think oftentimes we forget how much great music they've made. And then most importantly, sitting back looking, I'm like, dang, they really the aunties now. It's crazy. Like, we grew up listening to their music. So looking at them as the quote unquote aunties was something a little different. We actually got a chance to see her in person at Houston as well, the restaurant, which was dope. And then Yo-Yo is a huge support system and a good sister of Set as well. She's also attended our events here for Set Day, but she brought out Yo-Yo, she brought out MC Light to do the I Wanna Be Down remix. Like, it was incredible. Now, the only cons is that it was about 3 to 4 hours long. The concert started with Patti LaBelle, which was a problem for me because, honey, that's Patti. There is no reason why Patti LaBelle should be opening up for Babyface, Brandy and Monica, and Leon Thomas. That made absolutely no sense to me whatsoever. But if they like it, baby, I love it. Now, back to Brandy. Brandy showed up and showed out. Monica did as well. But my favorite performance of them all, baby, was Babyface. Oh, Uncle Kenny was doing his thing. Do you hear me? That man is 68 years old. Got on that stage running up and down like a little jitterbug with the young boys, his backup singers. I personally didn't realize how many hits Babyface had written throughout all of these decades. So I was excited to see that as well, and to listen and just have, you know, a memory down, a trip down memory lane, listening to the songs he wrote for Whitney Houston and Bobby Brown and After Seven. And oh my gosh, it was just, it was amazing. It was amazing. I mean, as soon as I touched down and I arrived in the airport, I could feel the energy. I can feel the culture. I can feel the people. And when we got to the restaurant, I felt the people. When we got to Essence Festival, I felt the people. Like, it was just a beautiful, beautiful, beautiful event. And again, I was extremely, extremely excited to get my first experience, to kind of get a feel of where my family comes from. And again, to see people that look like me, you know, little red tint on them, you know, certain type of bone structures with the cheekbones. It was like looking at my family. So, yeah, I was excited, and I'm glad that I got the opportunity to attend that event. So I mentioned earlier that prior to me attending the Essence Festival, we had the Tupac Amaru Shakur Foundation had an event at the Ashe Art Center, which is a center geared around the arts, but the topic was around healing and how to heal through arts, whether it's music, whether it's painting, whether it's poetry, whatever it is. But there was a lot of conversation around grief and what it means to have joy, and how do you separate what you're feeling from what the weight of the world is, and so on and so on. So today I want to talk a little bit about grief, especially because our city in particular, not has been, we continue to go through this. When I was gone and I came back yesterday, the amount of incidents that I've seen take place with people losing their lives in this city was insane. From accidents to violence to fights to all of the above. And if anyone knows me, y'all know that I don't like to dig too much in on the negative things. I like to keep it positive. But I also know that our city, to its entirety, is grieving. We're not just grieving people, that loved ones that we lost. We're grieving the state of our city. We're grieving the chaos and confusion. It's just grief, right? And it's hard to deal with. It's hard to navigate through it when we have to go about our everyday lives. And a lot of things, a lot of people here tend to hold things in, right? We tend to hold things in. We tend to mask how we feel, which is not healthy. So I want to talk about grief today. When someone you love, not someone you like, but when someone you love is hurting, how do you support them without losing yourself? And this doesn't necessarily have to mean the recent incidents. Doesn't have to, you know, pertain to someone that you lost recently. It could just be overall, because grief never stops, right? Grief never stops. And I think that's a lot of the issues that not just the adults, but our youth face as well. They've become numb, right, internally. But we know that it's due to them losing their peers. It's due to them losing their favorite artists. There's so many things that contribute to grief, and a lot of times people don't properly grieve. So I want to get into it. I want to talk about grief and how to properly, you know, love someone during grief. So my question to you is, there's a couple of questions actually, Truth Nation, but I need some advice, man. And for those who are listening, I ask that, again, I don't want to make this a heavy topic today, but I feel the need in my spirit to speak about this because of the state that our city is in, and really the state that the country is in as well. But when you love, when someone you love is hurting, how do you support them during the grief without losing yourself? This is something that is personal to me. This is something that is hard for me. And I want to be as transparent as possible, because the conversations I've had with my family and friends the past couple of weeks pertaining to this topic, I had to do some self-accountability as well as them, because a lot of times when we're trying to love someone who is going through something, we become very subjective. And we don't do it intentionally. We do it because it's a defense mechanism, meaning that we're not trying to make it about us, but we're trying to figure out, where do we fit in? How can you help me help you? How can I love you during the most difficult time of your life, when I know that what I'm giving or my love may not be a priority right now, because it cannot change whatever it is that you're going through? And this is something that is a conversation that is needed with loved ones, with family, with friends, but especially the youth. My daughter, she lost her childhood friend. This was the first friend she ever had in school in K-4. She lost her 2 days before her high school prom a couple of months ago. And they were supposed to graduate together. They were supposed to go to prom together. They were supposed to go to college together. And it's extremely difficult to navigate or help her navigate through her grief, because I don't have an explanation on what that looks like for her, right? One day she's up, one day she's down. It could be a smell, it could be a song, it could be a thought, it can be anything that triggers you and sets you off. And I want to, again, I want to have this conversation, because what I want us to do as a community is, and as a people, is to deal with our, learn how to deal with our pain. When we learn how to deal with our pain and the things that we don't talk about, we're less impulsive. We begin to make decisions that we understand the decisions that we make, right? And they're less aggressive, they're less painful. What do they say? Hurt people hurt people. So we have to have these conversations so that we can begin to heal and begin to understand that we're not responsible for tiptoeing around your triggers. We're not responsible. I'm not responsible to, you know, I understand your triggers, but I can't tiptoe around them. We have to do the necessary work and take ourselves and pull ourselves back to make sure that we are grieving properly, so that we don't spill our pain onto other people. And in that process, a lot of times our people, especially Black people, all we know is how to be subjective, because we want to show up. We want, when we love hard, and we want people to know that we are there for them. That if you don't have, I don't know about y'all, but that's how I am. If you don't have nobody, you got me. If you don't have nobody to talk to, if you don't have nobody to depend on, if you don't have anyone to listen to, understand that you have me. And again, a lot of times when we are dealing with people in relationships specifically, you know, we can accidentally become a burden, because we want to feel what they feel, but it's impossible. And we want them to feel what we feel, and we want our partners to know, like, hey, I don't understand fully what you're going through, but your pain is my pain. And because your pain is my pain, I'm hurting just as much as you. So I'm willing to set everything in my life to the side to ensure that I can show up for you in a way that you never had, or if you have had it, in a way that is unmatched, right? And again, that's us being humans. That's something that's natural. When you naturally care for someone, you want them to understand what that means and what that looks like. But we have to understand how to love people through their grief properly, without making it about us, without making it a you show, to where it's like, and again, we're being transparent, right? Because a lot of times we do this. When someone we know losing somebody, or if it's somebody we know we lost, oh, that's so-and-so, this my cousin, this one, I know. And I look at it, and a lot of people feel away, but really it's just an attachment. It's just a way for people to show love and to say, hey, I'm here. But we have to figure out a way to properly love people while they grieve and give them the right resources that they need so that we can have a better community. So again, we are talking, when someone you love is hurting, how do you support them without losing yourself? 833-212-1017. Milwaukee, our city is grieving on many different levels, and we have to have this conversation. Please call in today, 833-212-1017. When someone you love is hurting and dealing with grief, how do you support them without losing yourself? Do not touch that dial. We got to go to break. 101.7 The Truth.
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17: Babes, what are you doing?
18: 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I'm just mowing the lawn.
17: No, it's blazing hot and dry out here. Don't you remember? Smokey Bear says.
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Podcast, Tyler. Thank you all so much for tuning in with us today. Today we are talking about grief. When someone you love is hurting, how do you support them without losing yourself? This weekend, I had an amazing experience in New Orleans. I went to Essence Festival, but most importantly, I went there to visit my sister, Cetrwa Shakur. And as a board member of the Tupac Amaru Shakur Foundation, I try to show up where I can. And I was pleased to attend an event we had surrounding health, mental health, and how we deal with that through arts and expressing ourselves. And one of the topics was grief. And as I came back home, I got hit with so many different things, and I couldn't help but notice online the amount of incidents that had taken place in just 48 hours. And one thing about me, when I see that my city is grieving and I see that my people is grieving, is something that I cannot ignore. I cannot walk around like, you know, every day like, hey, nothing happened. No. And this isn't just the past 48 hours. Our city has been grieving for a long time, right? It seems like every day, every week, every month, every year, it gets worse and worse. And it's not just the adults. It's the

0: babies, it's the youth who are grieving, and no one is dealing with it. And we're not talking about the cookie cutter solutions, right? Go get a therapist. Well, we know that, right? But people are actually losing loved ones. People are dealing with things that they don't want to discuss, and they don't know how to discuss it because everyone has become so numb. The world, the city, the things that we go through, it makes it hard for us to want to feel, because we've become accustomed to our loved ones passing away or just grieving people who are no longer, you know, a part of our lives, right? So again, I want to hear from you, 833-212-1017. When someone you love is hurting or grieving, how do you support them without losing yourself? And I want to talk specifically with relationships. And the relationship can be a friendship. It can be a relative, a family member, or your partner, right? I'm going to be subjective in this when I speak about this. A lot of times when us as a people, we lose people or we know someone that we love who has lost someone, we become very subjective. And what I mean by that is we don't do it purposely, but we make it about us. We make it about, hey, know that I'm here, whatever you need from me, you know, just we want this person that we love to understand how much we're there to support them. And sometimes it can be a little bit overwhelming, right? When someone is grieving, they may not communicate the same way. They may not have the same energy. They may not be able to show affection the way that they did before because they're going through something. And you have to be okay with allowing them to go through that and understand first and foremost that grief changes people, okay? Grief changes people. There is no blueprint, no handbook, no solution. There is nothing that you can give somebody to make them get over it or to make them get through it in that moment. You just have to let the course, have to let the situation take course, right? What I do know in relationships, when you're dealing with people who are grieving, you love them a little differently, right? The way that I help my best friend when she lost her grandmother, the way I help her deal with her grief may be different than my partner or my man. The way I help him deal with whatever he's going through, that's different than the way I help my daughter deal with she's going through. Or if I have a friend who lost someone, the way I help them deal with whatever it is that they're going through. And one of the things that I have learned as someone who has lost someone and was in a state of grieving for a few years, and someone who has people who has lost loved ones, the first step is to be patient. And obviously that sounds very simple, very minute, something that is logical. We already know that, right? But when you really, really break down grief and you pair that with patience, that is grief. Grief is patience, which is why you have to have it. Because at any given moment, at any given time of the day, that person who is going through something can have a thought that causes a trigger. And then that alters their mood, that alters the way their outlook on life. Sometimes they may even want to give up, right? Their mood is going to fluctuate for however long, maybe forever, because grief is something that never ends. It never ends. It just gets better. So you have to be patient and you have to not be subjective and not make it about you and allow a person to go through whatever it is that they're going through. With the patience, you have to pair that with understanding. Because for me, for example, there's two people, significant people. There's more than two people, but I'll use these situations. When my aunt passed away, that was my second mother. That was the backbone of our family. That was the one who took care of everybody, the strongest woman I know. That grief was different than when my high school sweetheart passed away. And I had to understand that I needed to be loved differently by different people because it was two different types of love. So the patience, it allows you to analyze what you're dealing with. And then the understanding allows you to find the proper solution on how to love this person, your loved one whom is grieving. And for me, This is where the subjectiveness come in for me. Instantly, because I'm an empath, I feel everything that someone is, even if I don't know them, I feel it in my bones, in my spirit, in my heart, all of that. I feel it to my core. And there's no way that I can hide it or deny it, which makes it difficult for me to deal with people who don't understand that, because I am one of those people where it's like, I don't want the people around me to feel the pain that they're feeling. So I try my hardest to be there and show up in ways that they need me to. But when I think about it, I don't know if we ever can, because we're trying to fill a void that can never be filled. You're trying to show up. You're trying to overplay your part. You're trying to love on this person. You're trying to be there. You're trying to have patience. You're trying to have understanding because you want them to know how much you care. But the reality is the void that's gone can never be filled. So you first have to accept that and understand that. And be understanding when it comes to whatever it is that they're going to go through. Some people need space. Some people, when they're grieving, they don't want to be bothered. And then there's other people who need that emotional support. So you need to identify, how does this person deal with their emotions? Are they someone who like to verbally express it, or are they someone that like to keep it in? And stay with me, right? Because there's a point in all of this. Again, it's not just people, you know, the whole city is grieving. There's so much that's happening and so many people walking around here with heavy hearts, with no one to talk to and nothing to do. And we still haven't figured out a way to properly love on those who are losing people and who have lost people. Expecting less performance emotionally. A lot of times when someone is going through something, they don't have the emotion. They're not available emotionally because they're going through whatever it is that they're going through. One of the things that stuck out like a sore thumb to me when I was analyzing some stuff during my grieving moments was understanding quiet moments and allowing someone to sit in whatever it is that they're feeling without you or anybody else becoming a burden, right? We all have lost someone we love or know someone who lost someone we love. And we have these moments where it feels like nobody around understands. And typically those are the moments where you go quiet. And for those who are not used to that type of communication, it could come off a little harsh. It could come off in a way where you feel like you're not needed or not wanted. But the most important thing you can do, again, is not make it about you. The most important thing you can do is let that person sit in whatever it is that they're feeling so that they can get through it. That's the best solution, just to get through it. You don't want to force them to get back to normal, because there is no such thing as back to normal. When you lose someone you love, that's it. You can never get that back. You will never be normal. Life will never be the same. And sometimes when you're asking or you're doing certain things that you think help, it really don't. It really doesn't help. It really makes the situation worse, because 9 times out of 10, if you have lost someone, you know that you don't want things to go back to normal without this person, right? You want it to go back to how it used to be, and it's impossible. So the worst thing you can do is try to force someone to get back into their regular routines. They have maybe tried to shift them into a new direction, but you don't want to force that up on them. That's not healthy for them. That's not healthy for the situation. You have to allow them to go through whatever it is that they go through. My sister lost her son. I know a lot of mothers, Sade Robinson, I work with her mother. Mama Hamilton, Maria Hamilton. There's so many people that we've seen throughout here, so many resources. And dealing with certain situations, I've literally seen and talked to a lot of people who do the work when it comes to grief. And again, one of the things that's always brought up is understanding quiet moments and not forcing someone to try and go back to quote unquote whatever their normal life is. Today we are talking about grieving. When someone you love is hurting or grieving, how do you support them without losing yourself? 833-212-1017. Milwaukee, it's a lot of things happening in this city. My prayers go out to all of the people the past couple of weeks who have lost someone, no matter what way it was. But there's a lot that's happening, and I want us to talk about it. I want us to find solutions. I want us to pray. I want us to send, you know, some prayers up, man. I remember back in the day, they used to have marches where they would pray for the city and conversations. And now it's all about the festivities and politicians and, you know, what about the people that need prayers? What about the people that need love and support? Our babies are becoming numb because their friends is dying left and right. There's children out here who are losing their parents, right? Yes, we want justice. Yes, we want assistance and therapy. But right now, we're dealing with grief. How do we deal with that? How do we love someone? How do we support them without losing ourselves in the moment? We got to go to break. Do not touch that dial. It's your girl, Jazz Tyler, 101.7 The Truth.
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Robin direct in the American Family Insurance Studio in the beautiful heart of downtown Milwaukee today. I was out of the state this past weekend visiting New Orleans, visiting my sister, attending an event for the Tupac and Marvin Shakur Foundation as well as Essence Festival. And during the event with Pox Foundation, we were talking about healing through arts. And one of the topics that came up was grief. And as I returned home, I seen within 48 hours, there were so many people who had lost a loved one, whether it was an accident, whether it was violence, whatever it is. And as someone who has been in this community for quite some time and doing the work and working with people who has lost loved ones, the first thing I get sick and tired of is A, that people capitalize off of these situations, the elected officials, the ambulance chasers, the all of the above. And then we come with these cookie cutter solutions like, oh, we just need therapy. Well, we all need therapy, whether we lost somebody or not. We're all messed up somehow, some way, right? But one of the things that people don't typically talk about is grief. Everybody walking around Milwaukee is grieving right now. They are grieving, especially these babies. So while we're sitting here bashing them the way, so for example, the things that you seen at Summerfest this past weekend, there was some situations with some youth who are fighting. A lot of that was pertaining to something with their friends who's not even here anymore. You understand what I'm saying? Grief. We have people walking around this city with a heavy heart, dealing with stuff, triggers, and they are not able to express it. They're not able to talk about it. They don't want to go to therapy. They don't want to do anything, right? They have a void that could never be filled. And we don't know where to start. We don't know how to help them. One of the things we can do is begin to have these conversations. How do we love one another when we're grieving? A lot of times people don't want to be dealt with. They don't want to talk. They don't want to be bothered. And then you have people who need the love, who need the support. But where do we start? What is the solution? What is the beginning? How do you love upon someone who feels like they have nothing left? How do you love someone who feels like whatever it is that they're going through, nobody on earth can understand, even if someone else has been through a similar situation? Can you imagine the amount of people who walk around every day with these thoughts of people, loved ones that they lost, and how it alters their mood, it alters their interaction, it alters their thought process, it alters their determination, it alters whether or not they want to, some people don't even know if they want to be here anymore. And then we just go about our everyday life like nothing happens, like, oh, you know, it is what it is. I got too much on my plate. I have to, listen, everybody is grieving. We are all grieving. And we are not in a state or a city that allows us to be vulnerable about this. We're in a city where everybody is becoming numb to what's going on and what's happening. It's just an everyday thing. And then after so many weeks and months, what do? You go back to your normal life, but the person who lost that loved one does not. There is no normal for them. There is no way for them to go back to do what they used to do because their life has changed significantly. And now there's a void that could never be filled, and there's no one who can fill that void. Now they're on edge. Now anything you do or say is going to tick them off or make them feel a way, and they become impulsive. How do we love someone like that? How do we show them that we are here? Now, before we went to break, we were talking specifically relationships, not just intimate relationships with your partner, but friendships, family, all of that. You know, do you give space or are you creating distance when you step back? I know for me, a lot of times, because I don't want to come off as subjective when there is someone other than my children. When my children, they both have lost. Two of my children had lost friends at the age of
my son was 15 the first time he lost one of his friends. And then he lost another one at 16. My daughter lost a friend at 17, right? This year, a couple of months ago. And with them, it's different. I treat them different. I show up for them differently than a family member, my best friend, or, you know, my partner, right? Me, outside of my children, I distance myself because I never want to

0: whatever it is that they're going through. And sometimes it's, this is a very touchy situation for me, topic for me in situation, because a lot of times we know what to say until we don't know what to say. A lot of times when we are dealing with people who are losing loved ones left and right, we don't know how to show up, right? We don't know what to do. And it becomes difficult to maintain that relationship because it's easy for a person who's going through something to say, you wasn't there for me. Have you ever been in a situation where someone was lost a loved one and they felt like you didn't show up for them the way that you needed to? This is where the patience and the understanding comes in, because you can easily have a rebuttal and say, well, you didn't tell me what you need. Well, why do I got to tell you what I need? You should already know. A lot of times when people are grieving and dealing with stuff, they don't even want to be bothered. Sometimes they do and sometimes they don't. But as someone who has been through this process, you automatically assume that the person on the other end just knows. They're supposed to know how to show up for you. And that's not all the way true, but that's what's inside your mind. That's what you think. And then you go through this situation where it was like, man, you wasn't there for me the way I needed to. Well, that's because we never been taught on how to love someone through grief. I take steps back. I take steps back because I want this person to sit through whatever it is that they're going through, to feel it, to understand it, so that whatever it is that they need, then I can show up for them, right? We have to be mindful. We have to be mindful. And this topic is so, again, it's broad and it may seem like it's small, but when you're dealing with the masses of people who are walking around in a mind frame where they are not stabled, think about a time. Again, I'm not trying to make you feel away, but I need you to understand what I'm saying. Think about the time when you lost someone you love and you did not know how you was going to move through it. You didn't understand why it happened and you didn't understand how you were going to get through it. That pain. Now, multiply that by 100,000. That's how many people are walking around this city with grief. Some treated and some not treated. Their mental state, their emotional state is not top tier. They don't know how to communicate. They become numb. They don't understand what's happening or why it's happening. And they are expected to walk around and go back to their everyday life. That job you love so much, when you lose somebody, they don't care. And if you don't show up, they're going to replace you. Your friends, your family, they may be there during that time. But guess what? After the funeral, it gets quiet. A couple of weeks, a couple of months afterwards, nobody's blowing your phone up. Nobody's texting to check up on you. And this is stuff that you have to deal with emotionally. These are things that you have to go through on your own, and you're expected to just go back to your everyday life. You're expected for people to, you know, walk around your triggers because you have not been properly, you have not been told how you should be loved while you're grieving, and we have not been taught properly how to love when someone else is grieving. And our city right now is in a state of grief. I want to hear from you. 833-212-1017. How do you love someone and support someone that is grieving without losing yourself, right? How do we get them to understand that we're here without overplaying our parts? We got to go to break. Do not touch that dial. It's your girl, Jazz Tyler, 101.7 The Truth.
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0: 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Milwaukee, thank y'all so much for tapping in with me today. We are having a serious conversation. As I was traveling this weekend, I've seen so many things happening around the city the past 48 hours, not just this weekend, but just recently this year. It seems like we have been getting hit back to back with losing people, losing loved ones. No matter in what way, it just seemed like it's happening more than normal. And I feel like our city is in a state of grief. How they say it's a state of emergency. This is a state of emergency because with grief, there's impulsive reactions. There's decisions being made, not even just with the adults, but with the youth as well, which is why a lot of times we see them acting out. And a lot of people are walking around the city with heavy hearts and just a heaviness in their soul and spirit because they don't understand what they're feeling. And we have not been properly taught how to love through our grief, right? Before we went to break, we were talking about relationships, whether it's your partner, friendships, family, but just figuring out a way to grow through the grief and figuring out a way to show up without being subjective. And the question that I asked was, have you ever had a situation where you love someone and they felt like you did not show up for them the way you needed to while they were going through whatever it is that they were going through? And it's not because you didn't. It's just because they automatically assume you're supposed to know. And subconsciously, you feel like, hey, I just need to take a step back to give them space, right? So, again, we don't want to tiptoe around triggers, but we also want people to deal with whatever it is that they're dealing with and sit in whatever it is that they're sitting in emotion-wise so that, we can properly be there for them and show up for them the way that we need to. But the question that I pose to you this hour is, how do you grow through grief in your relationships, right? How hard or easy is it for you to become vulnerable when you lose a loved one, whether it's with your partner, whether it's with your friends or relatives? And I know it's case by case situation because some people, they don't want to be bothered, right? And some people do. When we first started talking about this, we were talking about some of the things that from the receiving end, when we are dealing with people who lose someone, we have to be patient. We have to be understanding. We have to know that their mood is going to change. We have to know that the communication may change from time to time. We have to know that we're not a priority. We have to understand that their feelings is a priority. We also have to understand that grief is not temporary. Grief is something that people go through for the rest of their lives, and we can never, ever try to force them to live, quote unquote, to go back to living a normal life. Because the day that that person they love left, their life became abnormal. And the greatest insult you can do or say to someone is, let's get you closer back to your day-to-day. No, it's already enough reality around us from our work to bills to everything that remind us that we can never ever just have a moment to deal with whatever it is that we're dealing with. But when we're talking partnerships and friendships, how do you grow, specifically relationships, how do you grow through your grief? Especially if it's a new relationship or if you're dating someone, how do you show up for them without overplaying your part? How do you show up for them without being a burden? How do you show up for them without being subjective and making it about you? Because oftentimes, if you catch yourself and think about a situation similar to what I'm speaking to, you will notice that you will say, I just want to be there for you. I just want to love you. I just want to help you. I'm here, right? Everything I just said is subjective. Everything I just said is about me, what I want to do, what I'm feeling. And sometimes that's not always the answer. Not just because people hear that oftentimes, but we cannot make it about us. We cannot make it about how we're feeling to try and help that person fill a void that will never be filled in their life again. So how do we grow through the grief with the people that we love? How do we give them patience, understanding, emotional maturity, compassion, vulnerability, all of the above? How do we do this when we don't even know what they're feeling? Like, we have an idea, but we can never understand it because it's not the same. This is something that's difficult. This is something that can end friendships. This is something that can end relationships. This is something that can make relationships grow or friendships grow as well. It just depends on how you look at it. But either way, I know that no one has, well, at least for me, these are topics that we don't typically talk about. How do we grow through grief? Even if it's not pertaining to relationships, just the city overall. When you step back and look at the amount of people that's currently grieving in this city, I guarantee you, if you go on social media or you follow some of these pages, these crime report pages from Milwaukee, you're going to know somebody, or you're going to know somebody that knows somebody who keep losing people that they love. And this is not something that just happened this past 48 hours. But when you look back at the entire year, it has been happening at a rapid rate. And all we do as a people, not all of us, but majority of us, we go back to, we self-medicate, we party, right? We tell stories, we do everything but deal with the grief. And then there are stages where people become upset. No one is sitting down saying, hey, I understand that you're grieving. I don't understand what you're feeling, but I understand what you're going through. This is what we should be doing. This is, you know, whatever it is, whatever the conversation is not had. All it is memories to keep reliving the same pain. It's never conversations about how to get through the grief. And again, grief is not something that goes away. Grief is something that stays. So, Truth Nation, 833-212-1017. I want y'all to tell me, what are some ways you can love someone while they're going through grief, while they're grieving? What are some ways you can offer assistance without losing yourself or making it about yourself? How do you grow through grief? Not the typical, baby, I'm there for you, I'm here, or to your best friend, sister, I got you. You know, we know this already, or they know this already. But what are some real solutions on how to get through this? And when we're talking about, when we're talking in an objective manner, as far as the city, how do we love up on these babies? These babies are out here wilding because they losing their people left and right too. And they don't understand what they're feeling. They're just angry. They don't know how to deal with, they don't have the emotional maturity to deal with whatever it is that they're dealing with. And then they too are expected to go back to their everyday life, right? Working inside of a school, I see it all the time. You have youth who, you know, loses friends left and right. One of their friends may have died, and then they may get a day, but more than likely, they're not going to get a day off unless their parents say so. And that can only last so long before they get a truancy letter in the mail. But they have to go right back into the same building with that person that they're used to seeing every day, who is no longer there, only for the staff to send out an email to the staff and tell them to treat the students with self-care or to treat them a certain way with care because they just lost someone. Guess what? They don't want to sit there in a class 7 hours a day after they just lost a friend and they're in the same building that their friend was just in. They don't want to walk. I wouldn't even want to be in the same space as someone who I considered a friend or a best friend or a classmate who lost their life. And I have to walk around this building like it didn't just happen. for the adults. You got to go back to work. And if you don't, they're going to replace you. So the last thing we want to do is tell someone, is force them into their normal life. No, that's not normal. And what is the proper protocol? Then we sit here and complain when we see the summertime come and they out here acting a fool. Or what y'all consider as acting a fool, but to me it's acting out. They're fighting. They are fighting. They are online having beefs, all types of stuff because they are grieving. And no, this is not for, because I know it's going to be one caller or somebody in the chat that say, not every one of them. I'm not talking about them. I'm talking about the students and the youth who consistently lose people. They have been losing their peers. And they're expected to go back to living their day-to-day lives. What is the protocol? What is the solution? Because everything that we see is nothing but built up pain and anger. They don't want to talk to nobody. They don't want to be told what to do. They have, and to my point earlier about them becoming numb. Well, what else would you do? If your wife or husband passed away and you have to go back home and sleep in the same bed, eat at the same table, use the same bathroom, drive the same car. What else are you supposed to do other than sit in misery? Eventually, you're going to become numb too. And that's what's happening with the babies. They're becoming numb to violence. They're becoming numb to their friends dying. They're becoming numb to every single thing that we put on their table. Because we are forcing them to go back to, quote unquote, a normal life that will never be normal again. And the only thing they know how to do is to act out. The only thing they know how to do is fight because they're so angry. I lost a friend at 15. I lost a friend at 19. And all I did was fight. All I was angry. All I wanted to do was just make other people feel how I felt because I could not fill that void. These are core issues that we're talking about. Grief. When you see people out here be so quick to pop off or they got a short fuse, have some understanding. You never know what this person is going through. They could have lost a loved one recently. They could be grieving somebody that didn't pass away, but that's no longer a part of their life. But I guarantee you, a part of our issues in the community, specifically in Milwaukee, when it comes to the state we're in and why people are responding and acting the way that they're acting, is because they are grieving. They are going through something inside that they feel like nobody else understands. And everybody walk around here like it doesn't matter. You have people that's like, hey, I lost somebody too. Okay. Your grief ain't my grief though. Let's talk about it. 833-212-1017. We got to go to break. Do not touch that dial. 101.7 The Truth.
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0: beautiful heart of downtown Milwaukee. Listen, I was out of the city this weekend and I attended an event with the Tupac Amaru Shakur Foundation where we were talking about grief and healing through arts. And I noticed that there was so many things happening within 48 hours of people losing loved ones. And it's not just this past weekend, but it's really been the entire year thus far. And we're obviously used to, you know, things happening in the city of Milwaukee, but the rate that is happening at, and it's not just for a specific age group, has me thinking about how we're dealing with grief, not just individually, but as a community, especially when it comes to our babies. How are we properly dealing with grief, and the, especially during the systems being set in place not to help us during the process, right? What I mean by that is before we went to break, I was giving an example about the students, a lot of the youth. And again, this is not all of the youth, but a lot of youth are losing their loved ones and their peers. They're losing parents. They're losing friends. They're losing teachers. They're losing important people in their lives. And they don't know how to deal with it. All I know is that they're angry. And what they feel inside, they have to get out some way. So what do? They resort to fighting. They resort to arguing. They resort to social media beefs. They resort to all of the above. And I don't know if we necessarily have the answer or the solution. But what I do know is that our city is grieving right now. And when you understand this, yes, we all are grieving because we all lost someone before. But when you become subjective in this ideology, right? When you sit down and think about how you felt in the moment you lost someone you love, how long it took for you to get to the point where you could function, not go back to a normal life because your life will never be normal. But when you put yourself back in that space about how you felt, especially if it's someone who is extremely close to you, remember how you felt in that moment. Sometimes you want to be bothered. Sometimes you don't. Your moods are up and down. You're angry. You're mad at the entire world. That's exactly what everybody running around here is going through, especially the youth. These are the things that we're dealing with. And one of the questions I posed was, how do we love people who are hurting without losing ourselves? How do we help them deal with whatever it is that they're dealing with without making it about us, without becoming subjective, but showing up for them in a way where they need us, right? Because oftentimes there is people who go through things and they may feel like you didn't show up for them the way that you needed to. There's people who go through things and they just don't want to be bothered and they're set in whatever life, whatever happens with life after that, they're okay, not realizing that they're affecting someone else and their emotions also. And then there are some people who overplay their part, right? They want to work so hard at trying to fill the void because they love that person and they don't want them to lose themselves, but that doesn't work. We have to learn how to grow through grief in a healthy manner. We have to be human and understand that patience and understanding is the key to it all. When you understand that patience is grief because it never ends, then you'll have better understanding with dealing with that person. Their moods is going to go up and down. Some days they're hot, some days they're cold. Sometimes they want to talk about it, and sometimes they don't want to talk about it. But whatever it is that they're dealing with, that should not dictate how you feel towards them. Because what they're going through is something that you haven't been through. You may have been through a similar situation, but you have not been through that same exact situation. We have a caller on the line. Brother Love, are you there?
1: Yes. Hello, how you doing today, Dad?
0: I'm doing good. How are you? Thank you so much for tapping in with us.
1: I'm feeling real good. Yes, and I'm just now tuning in. Could you explain that question? Because I agree with you, and, you know, I don't want to play on your top and act like I know. I you know, I'm coming to the same conclusion too, that we are in a state, the city is in a state of grief. And I agree. And could you explain that question to me one more time?
0: Yeah. So the question was, how do we love people who are hurting without making it about ourselves? So when you have someone who is dealing with grief, right? And so yes, it's ma'am. Different because some people, they want to be bothered, and some people, they don't want to be bothered. But oftentimes, the person who is on the other end, what we tend to do is become subjective subconsciously. So we begin to make it about us. I want you to feel better. I am here. We try to fill a void that can never be filled. And the question is, how do we love someone through that without being subjective?
1: You know, I'm struggling to find the answer to that. And that's true. If I knew that, I'd be a millionaire tomorrow. And I like to say this, too, that, you know, when my mother passed in 2007, I was so hurt. I was so hurt, but I felt all her love and goodness come back into me over the phone. My sister told me, like, you know, mom passed. And right at that moment, I felt all her love come back into me. So I was able to keep me strong through it. But I want to say this, though. You're doing a good job, and I say we're in a state of emergency, and the whole city is grieving. And I'm going to keep on listening and try to come up with some and just try to come together on this issue.
0: Absolutely. Absolutely. Thank you so much. You as well.
1: Yes, ma'am.
0: Thank you so much for tapping in with us, Brother Love. Shout out to the chat. Shout out to all of the listeners today. I was explaining for those who are joining us, I was going this weekend to New Orleans. And as I was going, I was paying attention to social media. And I seen that there have been so many different things happening with people losing loved ones throughout the entire 48 to 72 hours. And although this has been happening, and it always happens, I just noticed that since January of this year, it's been happening at a rapid rate. And a lot of our people are in a state of grief, including the youth. And it's coming out in different forms, and everyone is blaming it on the same thing. They're blaming it on parenting. They're blaming it on senseless drive. They're blaming it on so much. But one of the things that we often do not talk about is grief, and the fact that so many people are grieving, so many people are walking around with heavy hearts and a heavy, heavy mental, so much to the point where if they don't have the right support system around them, they don't know how to deal with it. And then it's going to show up in ways that you see here today, which is chaos and confusion. It's going to show up with a short temper. It's going to show up with reckless driving. It's going to show up with fighting. It's going to show up with violence. It's going to show up in so many different ways. And there is no cookie cutter blueprint to give them to help them through this. So we have to do it ourselves. We have to figure out a way ourselves on how to be more understanding when it comes to being a person who is trying to love someone who may be grieving. And then also how to accept the love and grow through the grief as well. We got to go to break. Do not touch that dial. We are talking grief. I want to hear from you. 833-212-1017. It's your girl, Jazz Tyler.
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0: 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Milwaukee, we are talking grief. Again, when we sit back and we look at it, we understand that our city consistently goes through things, right? Whether it's violence, whether it's illnesses, whatever it is, we consistently lose people. But I've just been noticing since January of this year, it has been happening at such a rapid rate. And one of the things that we keep talking about is reckless driving and violence and guns and all of those things. But we're not talking about the core issue. And one of those core issues is grief. One of those core issues is that our babies, our friends, all of us, we are walking around here with heavy hearts every single day. I have lived in multiple states, and I was talking to my sister about a year ago, and she asked me, what am I running from? Why do I keep leaving home? What is it about home that keeps making me not want to be here? And I never thought about it like that until we start talking about grief, right? And that's exactly what used to make it hard for me to want to live in Milwaukee, because I felt like it was the environment that made me sick. And it's hard to heal in the environment that makes you sick. Wherever you go, there are certain streets I turn down. There are certain stores I walk into. There are certain songs. There are certain people I see that makes it difficult for me to move on from certain situations, whether it's good or bad, because it's a memory, it's a thought, or it's a trigger. And it all has something to do with grief. Not just grieving people who are no longer with us, but sometimes you grieve people who are no longer a part of your life. Old friends you had to cut off. Family members that you don't see on holidays no more. There is grief in so many different forms. And we all are walking around grieving with no outlet and no way to say, hey, this is how I'm feeling. I don't really understand what I'm feeling. I don't even necessarily know if I'll ever stop feeling what I'm feeling. But what I do know is that it's there. And what makes it even more difficult is our babies, our youth. Like I said earlier, they're losing their friends left and right. Imagine losing your friends left and right. Imagine not having a system set up for you to succeed. Imagine going to school and having to sit in the same classroom where that friend no longer is every day. And the only thing that you get is an email from a teacher telling another teacher to handle you with care. Imagine losing someone you love, and then you only got 3 days of PTO and you still got to go back to work. When do we ever have time to really sit in what we are feeling without any distractions? We don't. We never have time to deal with what we're dealing with, which is why we're so short fused, which is why everybody walks around on edge. There's some people I lost that pain would never go away. And I walk around with a smile, but every day I can hear a song. I can smell something, ride down a certain street, and a thought and a memory pops up. And I'm expected to ignore that, which then makes me what? Thing numb. Everyone is walking around here grieving. We're in a state of grief. That's the state of emergency, right? The state of emergency right now in Milwaukee is grief. We're grieving. all of the press conferences. Where is the prayers? Where is the marches with the prayers? Where is the pastors? I don't care what your religion is. Where are you? Why are you not gathering the youth and praying over them? Why are you not showing up to people's houses and praying over them? Why do we have to come to your establishment or your venue? Why do we have to pay tithes and offerings, but we can't call on you unless we make an appointment? Where is the community? Where is the community in a state of grief? Do we run to our local politicians for everything? Do we run to social media for everything? How are we dealing with this? And don't come to me talking about no therapist. Because half of the time, they're not even paying attention to what you're talking about. They're there to get a check. And 9 times out of 10, the people who are dealing with this a specific demographic, don't even have the insurance to get a therapist. And even if they did, they don't trust the system. So what is the solution? How are we loving people and dealing with people when we are constantly losing them left and right? Y'all want us to just, the only thing we know how to do is drink, smoke, listen to music, talk about memories, talk about the what if, the woulda, coulda, shoulda. Let's not forget retaliation. Let's not forget fighting, right? These are ways that we express it, but no one is talking about it. The next time you're around a situation or someone you love who is dealing with this or something happens, have this conversation, man. Have this conversation. How are you dealing with your grief? Don't make it subjective to where it's about you. Ask them, how are you dealing with your grief? Do you have the support system and the proper things you need in order to properly deal with whatever it is that you're going through? It's important. Because if you don't have these conversations, then what? You're going to continue to see everything that you're seeing now. Everything that you're seeing now. Grief is not anything that can go away temporarily, right? Grief is not anything that you could just get over on your own. Grief is something that will stay with you forever. So let's talk about the grief. Let's think about the grief of losing someone. But let's also think about the grief of letting go of someone who hasn't even passed away. Because we still grieve over situations. We grieve over not going to Big Grandmama's house for the holidays because when Grandmama died, the whole family fell apart. We grieve over best friends that we knew since we was kids who switched up on you. And now when you see them, they your enemy. There's so many different ways to grieve. And then we're still expected to deal with oppression. We're still expected to deal with inflation. We're still expected to deal with going back to a quote unquote normal life. All while trying to deal with everything that we're dealing with on the inside without the proper resources or people actually caring about what's happening. Grief is something, again, that never goes away. And I don't want to sound like a broken record, but I promise you, if you sit back and put yourself in that place and think about where you were mentally and then think about the people that's walking around here, but also think about their ages, the demographic, where they live, where they're from. Everybody wasn't taught what you're taught. Everybody didn't grow up how you grew up. People deal with grief differently. Some people want to retaliate. Some people want to drink themselves to death or smoke themselves to death. Y'all think they out here getting high just to get high? They grieving. People ain't out here acting a fool and substance abuse just because they're going through something. They're dealing with a mental breakdown. Every single day, they're reliving something in their mind. They are grieving. Grief goes back to gun violence. Grief goes back to substance abuse, being an alcoholic. Grief goes back to all of it, everything. It goes back to someone trying to escape their reality, that someone they love is no longer here or something happened to them. This is what we're dealing with. And now I'm going to be honest. I don't like the state that we're in when it comes to the chaos and confusion, especially with the youth. But guess what? It's necessary. Because if it didn't happen, we would not be having these conversations. If it didn't happen, we would not see in real time how this looks. So guess what? In real time, we're going to talk to some guests. Not nobody that we got on the list. Not nobody that's popular. We're going to talk to an everyday person who deals with this and have a conversation with them so that y'all can understand how real this is if you don't believe me. If you don't know nothing, you're going to learn. I'm going to learn you something today. And I hope that you begin to have these conversations with people outside of your circle. Don't keep having these conversations with people who you're comfortable with. Don't keep having these conversations with people that you know. Have these conversations with someone that you don't know so that you can have a different perspective on life. All right? We're going to get into it. 833-212-1017. We got to go to break. Do not touch that dial. It's your girl, Jazz Tyler.
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0: Truth Nation, today we are talking about grief. How do you love someone when they are going through something without losing yourself? Earlier, I was talking about how subjective we become when we are dealing with people who are grieving. I want you to do better. I feel like I can be there for you. I. And we do it because we want to fill a void, not realizing that that's not helpful. We have to be understanding. We have to be patient. And we also have to understand that just as Black people in general, we all walking around here grieving. We all are walking around here dealing with things that we don't talk to people about. And we're expected to go back to our everyday lives. And no one wants to talk about it. So today we're talking about it. And we got some guests in the building. Shout out to Meech, man. Meech was out there in the Third Street Market Hall. He was like, I got some people out. I was like, bring them in. Yeah, because we're having a real conversation. We want to talk about this in real time with real people, not the fancy stuff, not the people that, you know, the celebrity. No, people right here from the crib who understand it firsthand. We got some special guests in the building. Y'all want to introduce yourselves?
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3: Well, my name is Maury.
0: All right. So first question is, well, first and foremost, thank y'all for being willing just to come in and talk to us about this. I want y'all to know that it's actually really important to us to have these conversations because we don't get to hear from the masses of the people, don't get to hear from everyday people from the crib who's dealing with this. Right. So I want y'all to take the time to understand that whatever y'all say is going to impact those listening. And I want y'all to be as transparent as possible so people can truly understand. And then when you start, can you mention your age as well? But my question, my first question is, how do you deal with grief?
1: Hey, I'm Naya. I'm 25. I would have to say, I isolate myself from everything. I don't talk about what I got through. I keep it all in, which I know is not good, but that's just how I, like, really cope with everything. I'll cry about it, and then once I'm done crying, I feel like I'm okay, but I don't really, like, talk about it.
0: So do you find that I'm one of those people, too. I've learned to talk about it to people that I trust, but do you find that when you hold it inside that eventually you blow up? Like, it's something or someone that does something. One day, you may be in a mood, and then it just sets you off.
1: Yeah, and then that's just, it make you blow up and everything come out.
0: Yeah. So how do you deal with people who, when you're going through something or you're grieving, how do you deal with people who are trying to be there for you?
1: I let people be there for me. I don't really, like, push them away, because that's really what I want. Like, I want people around me that want to be there for me and, you know, talk to me about what I'm going through and to see how I feel. Like, I want them type of people around me, so when they try to, like, come around, it's like I accept that, like, yeah, it's fine to me.
0: Yeah. Seven, how old are you and how do you deal with grief?
2: Hey, y'all, my name's Seven. I'm 27, and I'm not gonna lie, grief wasn't really something that I deal with until not too long ago when I lost my dad. I don't know. I just know that you can't tell yourself it's going to be okay because it's not.
0: Yes.
2: So, I just take it day by day. It ain't easy, but you wake up every day, you still here, so you still got to do your daily stuff that you was doing before that tragic happened. It just make me wish I had more time. But I don't really think about it too much because it's real fresh. But I know people be like, oh, it's going to be okay in due time. Nah.
0: It's not.
2: It's not. Yeah. It ain't going to never. So don't let nobody tell you because it ain't going to never get better, bro. Never.
0: I'm sorry that you lost your dad, and thank you for sharing that with us. Because it is fresh, how do you deal with it? Like, I know you said that you try not to think about it, but do you think that's necessarily the best way to deal with it?
2: No, but it's still unreal, so I don't too much think about it.
0: Yeah. I understand. How old are you?
3: I'm 19.
0: What's your name?
3: Mari.
0: Okay, Mari. I have a 19-year-old son, and I have a 18-year-old daughter, too. And one of the things that, before you guys came in, I was talking about, my daughter lost her best friend 2 days before prom in a car crash. It's the first friend she ever had. My son, at your age, lost two of his friends at 15 and 16. And I had to tell them that that's not normal for y'all age group specifically to deal with the amount of death that y'all deal with. Do you feel like your generation is becoming numb to the situation? And do you feel like this is part of the reason why you guys are, not you specifically, but just the masses, like why a lot of y'all are angry inside?
3: Yeah, I would say I done lost a couple of friends. I lost my dad too, not too long ago. So yeah, I didn't became numb to it. It just feel like something that I know gonna happen or gotta happen.
0: So is it numbness or is it acceptance?
3: It's just like, it's both. It's like you get numb to it, and then eventually you just start accepting it. Like, it is what it is, what it's gonna be, basically.
0: So how do y'all have conversations with each other? Like, do y'all have it? Like, so what I mean by that is, I know Black people in particular, what we do is we play spades, dominoes, we smoke, we drink, we kick it, and then we talk about memories, right? But we never ever talk about how we getting through the grief. Like, what are you doing to get through the grief? How do you begin to have these conversations with people your age?
3: I don't really be having conversations with people my age. I just really be talking to her. Cause, you
0: That's
3: know,
0: your
3: we,
0: sister?
3: Cousin.
0: Okay.
3: Yep. So, you know, we got the same thing going on. So we just smoke, do whatever, and then just keep going.
0: But y'all do have a support system. So that's good. Y'all have each other.
3: Yeah.
0: Yeah. Brooklyn, how old are you?
4: I'm 16.
0: 16. Okay. So have you experienced, or do you have any friends who experienced losing a friend while still having to be in school?
4: Not really. Like, my friends never told me that they've lost a friend while in school or any of that, so I wouldn't really
0: come up to the mic a little closer.
4: I really wouldn't know.
0: Okay, so for those, for your generation, and I know y'all kind of are in a similar generation, I'm a teacher by day. I teach music at Howard Fuller, and I also used to work at MAS, and I've seen a lot of students from those schools pass away. And a lot of students your age have to go back to school the next day in the same building where their friends was, right? What advice do you have for someone who is 16, where that may be their situation, on how to deal with the grief?
4: I would just say take it day by day. Talk to your friends because they're always going to be there for you. And you're always going to have support from your friends because they're really the ones that are always beside you. That's all I got to say.
0: Yes. Yes. Outside of that, I know y'all been watching on the news and social media, like just all of the stuff that's happening throughout the city in Milwaukee. What is y'all take on that? The fights at Summerfest with the youth. just, I know a lot of people like to blame it on the parents and all of that kind of stuff. But as a parent, I know that that's not always the case. I also know that a lot of these kids are hurting. And it don't necessarily mean they have to lose a loved one from violence. It could be, like you guys said,

0: number of things. Like, a lot of kids, like, here in the city, we've been losing people since we could remember. So a lot of kids been dealing with grief. A lot of them ain't dealt with grief. So it's just a number of things that could be the reason, I feel like. But it don't give y'all the okay to go and mess up y'all city. And I don't understand why they feel like, all right, Summerfest, let's meet up here, let's do this. All right, State Fair, let's do this. Because if you ask me, in the next 5 years, it ain't going to be nothing to do. So it's just like y'all messing up what y'all got just to go do crazy stuff. Like, I don't be understanding. I get it. Like, you know what I'm saying? People beef, they do what they do. These young kids be talking crazy. They go make diss songs. I get it. I understand. But y'all got to understand, it's people that actually want to enjoy the events. Example, Juneteenth. So, like, I don't get why y'all go down there and just show y'all behind. I don't get it, because that's something that y'all should be able to go and enjoy, and that's something for us that y'all messing up.
1: Absolutely.
0: But y'all ain't got no knowledge for that, because y'all want to be outside.
1: Absolutely. You want us to touch on it?
2: I don't really got too much to say about it. I don't know. It's a lot going on. Can't really say nothing. Like, you know.
1: Yeah. One of the things, you said laced, right?
0: Yeah.
1: Like, no. In all seriousness, I think that is a part of a lot of these youth are laced with something. Mm-hmm. For real. And we seen it in real time. And everybody think they just psychotic. It's like, no, something is going on up there mentally. There's a delay. And it's coming from drugs. It's coming from the vapes, the K2, whatever it is that they smoking and doing and they're involved in. It's coming from that. And that stems from them trying to escape from whatever it is that they're trying to escape from mentally as well. We are talking about grief today. We want to hear from you, 833-212-1017. We got to go to commercial break. Do not touch that dial. 101.7 The Truth.
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2: And one thing about me, I'm a tough cookie, but I know what I can't do. And I'm not suffering. All right, I fought my whole life. I'm all right.
3: Excuse me, Cletus. Hop over this, man.
2: Yeah, I wasn't doing it. So I was like, I'm not paying $1,000 to sleep on somebody's couch.
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4: My way of thinking is that the parents do all they can, but once the kids leave out that door, whatever have you, they make their own decisions. I don't care if you're 9 or 99, it's still your decision about the situations that you get involved yourself in.
3: We talking about taxpaying citizens. Look into their taxes. Look into this. We talking about elected officials doing backdoor deals, and somehow she still want to blame immigrants. That's what we talking about right now. We following the money, and you still want to blame black people and immigrants and welfare and all of these things for policies and backdoor deals that put poor people in worse position.
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2: Like you said, they want to pad their pockets, but they need a reason to push things through. And I guess the low-hanging fruit is, okay, well, this is a problem, right? Y'all want to fix the problem, and they just hope nobody looks into it like, wait, when did food trucks become an issue?
1: Here are your hosts, Ray Nitti and maybe Shannon.

0: 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How you are doing? 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Live from the American Family Insurance Studios, it's your boy Ray Nitty and my co-host, maybe Shannon. Shannon, how you feeling?
1: Oh, I'm feeling all right.
0: Shannon came in hot. What's going on? What was that, Shannon? What was that, Zach?
1: I was looking at the screen. Zach probably know why I was making. I was like, oh no.
0: What is going on? Shay, you all right? Happy 4th of July.
1: Glitching over here already.
2: It's July 6th.
1: On the 4th.
0: Right. You know. She went off like a firework just now. Man. How are you? Like, what the hell was that, Shannon? I thought somebody else had, you know.
1: You thought we got hacked.
0: Man, straight up.
1: Somebody hacked into the lunch break. They trying to take over.
0: I thought Xavier was hitting us with a prank call again. He caught me one time, I ain't gonna lie. I didn't know until Zach said who it was. But Shannon, tell the people where they can find us, man. Tell the people where they can find us at, man. Now that you got that out.
1: Yeah. They can find us on Facebook. Break. Make sure you guys follow, like, engage. You can also find us on YouTube, 101.7.
0: Mm-hmm. Yep. Mm-hmm. We got the gnome that be kidnapping Shannon Mike every now and then. We got a little magical gnome. If you didn't hear what she said you could follow us on the Lunch Break on Facebook, and you could also listen live on the Truth 101 on YouTube. Also, make sure you follow us on our Instagrams. Hers is at maybe Shannon _. And mine is at Ray Nitty, RayNitti. You can follow us on all platforms. The phone number to call in is 833-212-1017. Once again, the phone number to call in is 833-212-1017. You could also text that phone line if you can't call in right now and have a conversation with us. But we still would love to hear from you, whether that's text message or phone call. And then don't forget to check us out on YouTube, and you can chat with us in there as well. Man, how was your 4th of July weekend, Shannon?
1: Man, it was pretty chill, actually. That's the crazy part. Like, I like unexpectedly had a free day, so I was like, man, this is nice. A lot of times for like holidays, I genuinely just take it for like a free day because my daughter ends up going with her family because, you know, they got a big family over there. They be having fiestas and whatnot. So, look, I can't compete with that. I'm like, listen, I understand, baby. You don't want to be with me. It's boring. Cool. Have fun. So they be having the time of their life over there. So I be at home chilling by myself half the time, or I'll end up working or something. But it ended up being like a completely free day. So that was really nice.
0: Man, was it?
1: What about yours?
0: Y'all had a lot of fireworks going on out there?
1: Man, it was a beautiful sight to see, right? Look, they light up the whole strip. That'd be pretty dope. Like how they have the whole situation going. Like everything, like every single property has a show pretty much. Even like off the strip, a lot of places like get involved in. They put a lot of money into it. You can tell like they put a lot of effort and time into it. So it's dope to see like what people come up with. You know what I'm saying? Look.
0: So is it like,
1: look what money do? Look. Right.
0: So they let fireworks off, or is it like more like a light show? Because I know I've been seeing people pivot
1: to like. No, it
0: was
1: a fireworks show. Like
0: that
1: those drones, right?
0: Yeah, I've been. I know Milwaukee. We pivoted away from the Big Bang to now it's the drone show that they have, and it's getting mixed reviews. Some people like it, some people don't like it. So, you know, Tomato, tomato.
1: I feel like it's something. It's something about seeing the fireworks and hearing the noise and, like, you know what I'm saying? I don't know. It's different because we did have a drone show here recently in Vegas, and I saw it, and I was like, that's pretty cool. But after you see it for, like, a few minutes, you're like, okay, whatever. Like, something about the fireworks, the noise, the boom, the, like, colors, like, it just really grabbed your attention.
0: Yeah.
1: But I could also see how that could be dangerous.
0: Yeah, yeah.
1: A little more risky. People blowing their hands off every year. So,
0: man,
1: that's a problem.
0: I didn't see any lost limbs this year from the fireworks.
1: You sure?
0: I ain't a lot of bun kind of bunning.
1: Probably not
0: right
1: from
0: now.
1: Probably not from the fireworks, but look.
0: Right. Some old other things. Man, I saw somebody's house, you know. I think we spoke about this the last time, about people aimlessly shooting up into the air. I saw somebody's house got hit by falling bullets and so forth. But, yeah, we're going to get into that. You asked me how my weekend was.
1: They skipped the drone show and went straight into bullets.
0: Oh, yeah. We're going to show you a drone. We're going to show you a drone. You ever seen
1: a drone strike?
0: You ever seen... A drone strike is insane. I told y'all, Shannon is the wild card.
1: I ain't did nothing wrong.
0: Man, but my weekend was, I ain't gonna lie. This might have been, like, the best weekend of my entire life, folks. I ain't gonna lie to you.
1: Aww. Look, we gotta hear about this. Who said the best weekend of my
0: life?
1: Man, you married and got kids. Yeah. You got some making up to do. Like, huh, what you mean?
0: Chill out, Shannon.
1: Excuse me? Look, my bad. I'm stirring up mess.
0: Oh, man.
1: Sorry, guys.
0: Look, I looked over to see if she was in the chat, but...
1: Right? Look, do I have to whisper it?
0: No, man. So, you know, we was supposed to be off for the 4th of July. Was that the 4th? No, that was the 3rd. That was the 3rd. We were supposed to be off for the 3rd. Yeah. And... Man, I got a phone call from Reggie Brown. Shouts out to Reggie Brown. And he was like, man, Nitty, what time is y'all show tomorrow? And I'm like, well, you know, it's 12 to 1. We got some updates on that coming soon. It was 12 to 1. So he was like, man, Buju gonna be in town and they need to do an interview. And I instantly start like, I'm sweating, Shannon. So, like, if you know me, Shannon.
1: He said, look, I'm at the studio right now.
0: Shannon, this is like at 11 o'clock at night. And what's crazy is, like, you know, I was just about to wind down. So I'm like, all right, I'm gonna just hit Reggie tomorrow. But it's like, all right, Reggie Brown don't just call anybody at any time. So I'm like, let me answer this call. So, man. He said, Buju Banton is trying to... I may gotta do this in my accent because I can't even talk about this without, like, really giving it the true essence that it's supposed to have. But he called me and he like, Buju want to do an interview. He want to do an interview to promote the album and the show. So I start panicking, Shannon. I text Zach like, bro! Buju want to come in the station. Like, can we make this happen?
1: We gotta get there now.
0: So you know, I'm sleep all night. Like, please don't cancel. Please don't cancel. Please don't cancel. And then in the morning, we got the information that it was happening. So I'm like geeked. Then I saw you text the chat like, oh, y'all, I ain't even gonna make it. I got a flat tire. And I was like, I don't even think Shannon know we was off today.
1: Honestly, you know what's funny? I was gonna say that for off air. Look, y'all be treating me like the redheaded stepchild. I did not. They was like, be safe. Look, good, somebody told her.
0: Shannon, we had this conversation.
1: They gotta cut my tires instead. No, I'm just playing.
0: But man, so for people that don't know, for me, Buju Banton was like my childhood hero musically. I listened to the Till Shiloh album every day, every night, you know what I'm saying? Everybody was listening to it. It was a It was a huge album, especially back then in, I want to say that was 96 when that came out. I was still living in the Virgin Islands at the time. And the things that he was preaching in the music was so, like, different from what we traditionally was getting. Shouts out to Stacy in the chat, said, Nitty, what's the word, my brother? And peace, Black Queen, what'd he do? I could be a Black King. Like, don't limit my title.
1: Hold on now.
0: But nah, shouts out to Stacy for the love. But, so, you know, he was, the things that he talked about, the empowering that he was talking about, these lines always stand out to me. It was like, straight.

0: Till Shiloh we chant Rastafari's name. That's how his album started, right? And something about that just gave me chills. And then it went into his other song called Till I'm Laid to Rest. And it was just talking about the uprising of black people and the power, and the empowerment of music and how we should be uplifting each other and putting God first and using music as a tool to reach people and share stories and share knowledge and share light. And to be interviewing this guy, first of all, I never was able to see him in concert. So we was already going to the show. Me and the wife was already going to the show. I already had tickets. As a matter of fact, we gonna let's take a break real quick and then we'll get back to this. Don't go anywhere. You are live on the lunch break on the Truth 101.7 FM with Ray, Nitty, and Shannon. General.
1: Yes, I. No respect.
0: How you feeling, General? Welcome to Milwaukee.
1: Irie, thank you very much. No respect. I'm passing through Milwaukee, coming through the BMO Pavilion with Steve Marley later to share some great reggae music with the masses. Thank you. Thank you very much.
0: My truth listeners, we have the legend, the most influential person in music history. In my opinion, me and care what nobody say, you can argue with yourself. Buju Banton himself. Big Buju the General.
1: Hey.
0: Just to get out
1: here. Thank you very much.
0: Quick, you know,
1: thank
0: history.
1: You very much, brothers.
0: Yes, General. So, for people that don't know, when I was a youth, I talk is small in St. Thomas of Virgin Islands, Till Shiloh Saved My Life. That album saved my life.
1: Oh, yeah.
0: You check? My mother was going through all types of vibes and the messages that you were delivering to people, yes. Poor people, any people that were listening, people that look like us. Yes. The message about unity, yes. and togetherness and...
1: Yes.
0: Togetherness. You check what he's saying? That message stick with me since I was a young...
1: Independent and resilient and the ability to bounce back from adversity. Yes.
0: Yes, sir. Yes, sir.
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0: Yes, yes, Big Buju Bantan. If you don't know, that was Butterflies off his new album dropping July 17th. The album is called Too Too Bad. Shouts out to Buju, man, for blessing Truth Nation with his presence, his aura, everything. Hey, I ain't gonna lie. I was fanning out, bro. I was fanning out, Zach. Shannon, I fanned out. Shannon.
1: You got to sometimes. You deserve to fan out every now and then, okay?
0: Shannon, I fanned out, dog. I fanned out. I couldn't hide it. I think if you look at the replay, I'm cheesing from ear to ear. Cheesing from ear to ear, man. But once again, shouts out to Buju, man. This show, Shannon, we got the extendo today. We got the extendo
1: today.
0: They
1: was using on the fourth.
0: Right. Man, that's what they, you know what? Say, that was a distasteful joke. I'm glad I caught myself.
2: Bruh.
0: But we will talk we will talk about that later. We will talk about it later.
1: Well, I think I know exactly what you was going to say. Bruh. But you know what?
0: Yeah, so just to kind of give the people

0: kind of what today's show is about. You know, we want to talk about Buju at the big gig. We're going to talk about the interview and so forth. Then we also want to talk about the incidents that happen on Summerfest grounds. Mm-hmm. Obviously, things like this happen. It seems like it's just part of the routine now. It seems like business as usual, whether it's fights or whatever. Then we had some situations on Brady Street. Brady Street has been getting extremely violent.
1: They've been having a rough run because Brady Street used to kind of be like that low-key duck-off spot. It was like business professionals would go out there, I would think. You know what I'm saying? And I think the garage used to be more lit, but like mostly it was like 35 and up crowd still mm-hmm. going out, having a good time. It wasn't what we see right now. So it's a crazy turn.
0: Yep. So if you saw all the videos that took place, then you may know what we're alluding to. But a police officer was hurt by firework. And then we want to talk about, Shannon, you brought this to my attention, Shannon. It sounds like something mm-hmm. that happened around the Super Bowl. And that was the first time I heard about mm-hmm. it, actually. A young kid that was pronounced dead by a doctor, a toddler. I think I don't remember the age right now. But
1: I want to say the child was two.
0: Okay.
1: I want to say it was a two-year-old.
0: Yep. And then
1: young, not over four.
0: Yep. Then they found the child alive in the morgue. So.
1: Insane.
0: We're going to talk about all of that today. But anything you want to share before we get started, Shannon? I know you like to shoot from the hip. Pew, pew.
1: No, I'm here listening. I'm vibing. I'm hearing you fan out. I'm liking to hear the experience. You stopped that. Y'all had the tickets already. I was ready for the rest of the story.
0: Got it. No. Okay. I'm just making show, man. Sometimes. Sometimes. Shannon.
1: Have your moment. Look, you got to interview an idol of yours. Y'all had the tickets already. So, yeah.
0: No, for sure. Make sure y'all go catch that Buju Banton interview on Fool on YouTube. Please run that interview up. And yeah, man, Shannon, it's official, man. The lunch break, we got a whole extra hour now, man. So you can catch us and all our shenanigans from 12 to 2 every weekday right here on The Truth 101.7. Shannon, they gave us more time. You know what that means,
1: right? They gave
0: us
1: more time. You know what I mean, right? Grab this Henny. No, I'm just playing.
0: Oh, God. Oh, God.
1: Exactly. And the Hennessy Mimosas. This the lunch break, y'all. No, I'm just playing.
0: More trouble. More trouble.
1: I'm joking. We got more knowledge. We going to get more knowledge. Them people was hungry. They starving for knowledge. And we going to give it to them here on the lunch break. How y'all like how I fixed that up with a side of Hennessy Mimosas?
0: Little Hennessy Spritzer. Little Hennessy Spritzer. All right, man. So Friday, July 3rd, before we before Shannon take us to happy hour. Friday, July 3rd, Buju Banton headline, the BMO Pavilion. Jesus, Shannon, you got me. You'd have thought I had a Hennessy Mimosa for breakfast. But yeah, he headlined the BMO Pavilion with Stephen Marley and DJ Splackavelli. It was a bunch of amazing culture, amazing love. All the Caribbean people was out there. The crowd, the energy was dope. We had flags out there. It was just for me, it was great to see and be a part of it because, like I said, I've never been able to see him perform live. And when he got done with his vacation and came back home, he had his welcome home show. And that show was in the Virgin Islands. It was in Tortola. And I couldn't make it back home to see that. And I was just so salty, man, that I couldn't see it. And then here it is. He's performing in Milwaukee. For the record, Shannon, I wrote Summerfest. I wrote Summerfest like, yo.
1: Did you?
0: Hell yeah. Can I say hell yeah?
1: You wasn't messing around.
0: Shannon, I wrote them. It's the day my wife sent me the like, yo, Buju Banton and Stephen Marley is performing this summer. I'm like, no way, you lying. So I wrote them like, yo, I would love to perform. I was going to perform for free. I wanted to be direct support, whatever that looked like. Give me 15 minutes just to bless the stage with
1: Look,
0: the
1: let
0: God.
1: Let me be production. Look,
0: you feel me?
1: I don't even care.
0: Straight up. But they ain't even respond to me, man. So now the price going up. But
2: yesterday's price
0: there you
2: is
0: go.
2: Not today's price.
0: That's why Zach is who he is. You feel what I'm saying? Oh, the price went up, Shannon. They could have had Nitty for free. Now it's going to be for three. But, man, so he, like I said earlier, he preaches about the power of music and how it helps our people in so many different ways, right? And what it brought me to was at the same time while he's on stage preaching this, you had the next day where it was all these fights and it's this reoccurring issue of young people, or not just young people, right? Because it'd be adults as well. And I don't want people to think that it just be young black people down at Summerfest fighting. It'd be all walks of life getting into it, all right? So let's clear that out. It's just as ours are a little bit more
1: overindulging.
0: Yeah. You know, a lot of ours is just more so publicized and headlined more, right? So he was always talking.
1: I saw somebody share this, and like, just because this video specifically, I think, was the video, and somebody like shared our students out, and that type of community is what's needed in a lot of these situations. I just wanted to make that note, but I'm sorry.
0: No, you good, Shannon? Yeah. So you know, he's talking about unity and all of these things. And it's like, why Buju in Milwaukee matters to me. It was like he was a man who rebuilt his life and legacy, preaching elevation on our lakefront. And it wasn't just a concert. It was like a sermon, you know what I'm saying? With some Caribbean bass lines to it. You feel what I'm saying? And he's up there with Stephen Marley, who's the son of Bob Marley. If we know Bob Marley, we know everything that Bob stood for, right? As two royal bloodlines of reggae on the same stage, passing the torch. For me, being born and raised from St. Thomas, Caribbean music was my home, you know, it's in my home and so forth, and it just felt personal to me. So now to hear all of this and knowing what that music meant and seeing these young people and people in general get into it or whatever the case may be, it brought up the conversation, Shannon, and we've had this conversation on offline, but the conversation of who keeps us safe? Who's keeping us safe down here at Summerfest, right? Now, are you familiar? Well, yeah, you are familiar because 414 Life was up at, they came up and we interviewed Reggie and Amir. And I can't remember the other brother that we interviewed, but they talked about the intervention, the violence interruption that they do. And if you are on YouTube, you can see it because we got the coldest producer in the game showing y'all some of the things. Dang, she got her by the hair, a headlock, and by the leg. Like, golly.
1: turning somebody every way but loose was but a person loose. Right there.
0: You feel what I'm saying? So you see all of this. You see all of these. Somebody say, remember Harrell. Food bought, watch back. I don't know what that means. But you see all of these things going out. And keep in mind, Summerfest, I've been seeing fights at Summerfest since I was a young person. So we're going to, let's go to a, let's take another break real quick and we'll be right back. Don't go anywhere. You are live on the Truth 101.7 FM.
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0: 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You are now tuned in to the Lunch Break live on Truth 101.7 FM with your boy Ray Nitty and my homegirl, maybe Shannon. My shooter, Shannon. What's happening?
1: What up? Pew, pew. Man, what's up?
2: Pew, pew.
0: What's happening, man? Shouts out to the man. I be having the vibes in the background, man. This is the WIFL rhythm. Buju did a joint on there called X-Rated as well. Make sure y'all check that out. It's actually on the album. Once again, the album is called Too Bad, dropping July 17th. Man, so Shannon, we talking about who keeps us safe at Summerfest. We know last year's final night was July 5th, 2025. MPD responded to several fights, roughly 21 people ejected from the grounds, citations issued. Earlier altercations on June 28th was also confirmed. Aldermen demanded changes. Summerfest promised a security review. They did things like metal detectors, bag checks, MPD partnerships, zero tolerance ejections. This year, Fest wrapped up on July 4th. The question is whether the review changed anything and whether ejections and citations are actually prevention or just cleanup. What's your thoughts on that, Shannon? Did you think, like, do you think that's enough? Because obviously I got my thoughts, but I'd like to know what you think.
1: I think doing a review on security is not enough, right? I feel like it's just cleanup at some point, because there are other resources that could possibly help prevent these things from happening that haven't been tapped into. And it feels like after, like you said, this has been going on since we were kids. You would think after so long there would be better planning. So that's what I think. At this point, it just sounds like cleanup.
0: No, I agree. I think it's very reactionary. I think, and I'm not saying it's not needed. I'm not saying get rid of police from Summerfest, get rid of security for S Summerfest. No, I'm not saying that. But the training that, you know, these individuals have, in my opinion, if anybody knows what proper security and police training is, then please feel free to call in 833-212-1017. But to my knowledge, the training that they receive is to respond to something after it already happens. You feel me? So
1: right.
0: Typically,
1: and barely that.
0: You know what I mean? So typically they're taught to react to incidents that have already happened with whatever training that they have, whether that's force or limited force or deadly force or whatever force or non-force or whatever training that they decide to use, right? Here's my thought, Shannon. And I brought this up because we have organizations that have done this type of work. It's called violence prevention, right?
1: Right.
0: You have organizations like 414 Life. You have the other model at the city as well. Critical response teams that they have. And then you have folks like Von Mays and these other individuals and the Dream Team and Missing Link that does this work. So here's the difference, right? This is the real difference to me. Whereas, and I'm not saying it's bad or whatever, but it's a difference, and to me it matters. Where you have security and police officers react, right, to something that already happened. You have these organizations that we just mentioned who are preventing these things from happening, right? So before the first punch is thrown, they're once putting their lives on the line, literally getting in between people from fighting, shooting. And we've seen this numerous times and times again in our community, at different areas in the city. But to me, they not getting the support that they really deserve. They get very minute budgets, and then they get orange T-shirts and gun locks and say, hey, here, go stop violence, go intervene, go prevent crimes and all of these things, right? And they doing this on the smallest of budgets and making tremendous things happen in the community. This is a thought. Mm-hmm. This is just a thought, right? Mm-hmm. I ain't saying that this is what needs to happen. I'm just saying it's something that maybe we should look into, right? And once again, I ain't saying eliminate any of the organizations that is already doing the work, right? But what does it look like, Shannon, if there was privatized violence prevention interrupters? Meaning?
1: Especially ones that know the community. They know these children. They know how to interact with these children. You got security and police officers that don't always know how to interact with our community. That might make the situations worse.
0: 100%. So that's my logic, right? Usually, and they call them credible messengers. So usually they are successful because they have relationships with these young people already. They know some of these young people already. They know the family members of these young people already. They live in the neighborhoods with some of these young people already. You feel me?
1: Yeah.
0: So they have a familiar face. Typically, it's somebody that they respect, whether it's Yvonne or Miss Farina or whoever. You know what I'm saying? But they have a different level of respect for these people. And you see them put that thought into their actions first and then say, you know what, I'm going to go another route. So my thoughts is privatize it. Privatize violence interruption. And once again, I ain't saying take away the things that's already there. But I say that because you have things like the entertainment district downtown, right? Where instead of blaming things on food trucks, you know, or you want young people to do whatever or move around or whatever. Like, what is it like if all these businesses that want safer measures offer a contract to one of these companies, one of these organizations? And
1: their presence down there might make a big difference instead of throwing up signs that say no thugs and all this other stuff.
0: Come on now. And suspending.
1: How much y'all pay for them signs?
0: Exactly. Exactly. That's just my thoughts, right? So it shouldn't have to just be a city program. I'm not even saying I'm right. This is just something I've been thinking about. You know, let Summerfest, let the festivals and the venues contract trained violence interrupters the same way they contract security guards and police. And then just make de-escalation a line item and not just like charity, like, oh, yeah, we're going to give them this and some more flashlights and T-shirts so they can, as you can see, the. You know, that's not just black people. If you're looking on the YouTube, you can see who's doing what. So why not?
1: Everybody overindulging. Man got a purse on handling business, okay?
0: You feel what I'm saying? Grooving. You feel what I'm saying? So why?
1: Look, I would think he'd be safe. He got a purse on and he over there slanging them. Look at him.
0: Come on, hey. just throwing punches and purses.
1: Me? Oh. Y'all know that?
2: You're not my dad.
1: Let go of my purse.
0: You're not my dad.
1: Yo, he had to make sure the purse was still there. Oh, my bad. I'm sorry.
0: No,
1: y'all got to check us out on YouTube so y'all can see what we narrating here.
0: Oh, Sherwin left his mic sponge. This is nice, Sherwin. You might not get this back.
1: Got to hide. Sure.
0: But what's my logic in this, Shannon? My logic is that security and police officers reacts and interrupters prevent. A guard ejects you after the punch, Credible messengers talk you down before you throw it. You feel me? Yeah. Private events profit off our community all the time. They can pay the community. They can pay for community-rooted safety.
1: Yeah.
0: Just my thought.
1: If they want it to stop, they gotta invest in it, basically.
0: Come on. And then think about...
1: I feel like a lot of those Summerfest security guards, from what I understand, like I said, I'm not a security guard. I don't know. But from security guards that I know, they're told to report the problem. Half the time, they're not even supposed to put their hands on you. They're not even supposed to be breaking up the fight. Like you said, it's like an afterthought. Like, it's like, if this does happen, report it and call the police. Like, half the time, they're not trained to do any of that. So it's like, what are we doing to prevent this? It's not even like, what are we doing even in the moment? It's just cleanup.
0: Yep. And then, do you remember last year at State Fair? I felt like I even remembered State Fair putting in a request for, like, 414 Life to come down to State Fair and for free.
1: Man, look, we'll give you a free ticket to the big slide.
0: And a corn.
1: Hey, they might give him a cream puff. Hold on.
3: You out of your damn mind.
0: And a corn.
1: You might get a cream puff or whatever. Free slide and a cream puff, all right? Level it up a little bit. Have some heart.
0: They gave us, offered us some. As a matter of fact, speaking of corn, Shannon, what you got on the lunch menu today before we go to this break, man, Shannon? I just got hungry.
1: Man. Bruh. 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

0: 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It's your boy Ray Nitty and my co-host, maybe Shannon. Shannon, how you feeling, man?
1: Man, feeling good. Feeling good. We nearing the first half of our 2-hour stretch. And that went, that's

0: 2 hours was needed. That went by too quick. We were just getting into some things.
1: Right, and we still got so much more.
0: Right, that's why I'm happy to be here for 2 hours, man. For real. Look, the gnome not taking my mic no more. Look, life is good over here, man. Look, life is good.
1: Man.
0: How you feeling so far, Ray?
1: Man, I ain't gonna lie, Shannon. I just got some news that just kind of threw me. So I'm just regathering myself real quick.
0: Well, take your time and regather. Yeah,
1: we'll pick it back up. But just to get back to what... Oh, we do got a... Let's talk to Al. We got Al on line one. Al, how you doing?
2: I'm doing good. I think you and Shannon need to hurt some feelings. Because, see, what's going on out here in these streets, Mama and Daddy should have took care of that before it came out the house. So the thing is, even with all the office violence prevention, y'all need to be asking these parents, why do we got to tell something that came out of your urethra how to act? Because that's not your responsibility to tell somebody fudge that was birthed at 9 months how to act. You know, and I'll be the first to say, because I know y'all won't say it, some of you parents ain't good for sugar, honey, iced tea. Point blank, period. You're sitting up there getting high with your kids. Some of your daughters ain't nothing but walking glory holes.
1: So, I agree with you. Some of them not. But, and I think we had this conversation before, Al. At what point do we give a damn about somebody else? And if we say... The village, we love to say, oh, the village, but it feels like we don't have a village no more, Al. Is that the case?
2: We don't have a village because when the village did tell somebody else's kid what not to do, mama walking down the street with all them hips with a butcher knife saying, don't talk to my kid. That's the problem. That's why some of the people don't want them in the village. Because, see, some of these mothers are sitting there having their kids. They leaving in at the very cool vein at 2 o'clock in the morning talking about taking me to go get my groceries in that stolen car. That's why grandma not driving her grandma keys. So y'all need to tell these people, listen, I know y'all like baby daddy. I know sometimes in-house penis is good, but you need to raise your effing kids, because if you don't, the streets going to raise them. And then y'all going to be doing GoFundMes. See, here's the thing. Don't nobody want to hurt nobody's feelings. So everybody got to live in fear. Grandma can't drive her greens because he's sitting down there with his 24 flying down the street tearing up your sugar, honey, I see. Well, but then when he gets 30 and 40, I'm with Christ. I done got say, but you didn't go back to all them people that you cost money and PTSD because you wanted to be a heathen and a bastard who didn't give a damn.
1: Yeah, some people do, though. Some people do go back. Some people do go back to the communities that they terrorized.
2: I understand, but I don't care if you get saved. Don't wait till life go to sugar, honey, iced tea, and you want to come back and say sorry.
1: So what's the solution, Al? What's the solution? Because what I hear is everybody say it ain't our responsibility to raise nobody else's kids and so forth. So I feel like we had this conversation before. Are we just saying to hell with these kids?
2: Nobody else. So what do the black people supposed to do? Go to work every day. Keep taking losses because you don't know how to say leaving in, because don't nobody want to use Plan Bs. You can buy a jar of Vaseline that they've been using since the late 1800s as birth control. We the blacks can't keep taking losses. That's why we are where we are now. And I know some of you parents are part of the cocaine era when you was tooking and snorting all that devil dust and y'all walking around here missing y'all two middle teeth on the top and the bottom. And then y'all sitting there, y'all shouldn't even be allowed in the neighborhood with the blacks.
1: Mm.
2: That's why our neighborhood look like sugar, honey, I see. I'm not going to sit here and say, oh, I know you got problems. God damn it, I got problems too. And I didn't have these problems until you started laying in that bed with your legs.
1: Our neighborhoods look like that because people litter. Our neighborhoods look like that because people litter. And that ain't just bad kids. I seen people with good jobs throw stuff on the ground too. So I done seen, we could talk about what, you know, our neighborhoods look like, but it ain't just, everybody ain't messed up that's just littering.

0: concerns me the most. I'm not saying what Al is saying is wrong. Yes, it's not our responsibility, right. But at what point do we have some sort of responsibility to just care? And I think that's right. What we're getting away from. Yeah, it ain't our responsibility to raise nobody's kid, but it is our responsibility to still shed some sort of guiding light, even if they not getting it at home. But,
1: and sometimes that give us more of a reason to be that person, because if you saying the parents ain't right, the parents don't have the resources, the parents don't have the knowledge, then that takes more of the community to step in and tell these young people the right way, because you don't know unless you know. That's a saying I didn't understand when I was younger, but some people really just don't know there's a better way. Some people just don't understand or know this ain't the way to be living because they haven't seen anything else. And if you saying their whole family is raised in chaos and all of this stuff is going on, who from the inside gonna teach them the right way if they don't even know? So they'll never know unless the community shows them. But we're gonna get back into this after this break. Make sure y'all hit us up at 101.7 The Truth on YouTube. Join the conversation. We'll be right back.
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0: at the Avenue. I am the legendary Homer Blow, along with my girl,
1: Bailey Coleman.
0: Hey, how you doing and feeling?
1: Man, I'm great. You know what I was thinking yesterday?
0: What's that?
1: All these years that we've known each other, who would have ever thought that we were going to do a show together?
0: Right.
1: What? I mean, God moves, don't he?
0: Yeah, absolutely.
1: Mysterious ways.
0: And you know, one of the other things that some people may not understand, because, you know, radio is a competitive business.
1: Right.
0: But we had our own crew of program directors that...
1: Oh, absolutely.
0: We would meet up.
1: We would meet up.
0: And chop it up on a regular basis.
1: Yeah, we would meet up at Maxfield's over at Mayfair. Shout out to Lori Jones.
0: Yeah, absolutely. Absolutely. And it's how we were able to come up with the campaign when we're talking about violence.
1: Right, right.
0: And
1: we had our own anti-violence campaign that we put together that aired on
0: all the stations.
1: Yes.
0: You know, because, you know, in my opinion and in our opinion,
1: right,
0: we can't talk about, you know, we got to come together. We got to know how to collaborate.
1: Right.
0: You know, we got to drop this. Well, this is this. And for all of our brands to be able to say, like, yeah, if that's what y'all feel we need to do.
1: Exactly.
0: There you go.
1: Exactly.
0: Do y'all thing. Do y'all thing.
1: Exactly.
0: And it was great to have me and Reggie Brown and Earl Stokes. You get what I'm saying?
1: Oh, yeah.
0: All of us, you know, giving very impactful messages.
1: Exactly.
0: Because, you know, you have to see, like, we all coming together. And we're talking about the importance of stopping some of this madness that was going on even then.
1: Yeah. You know exactly. What I mean? I mean, the reality is we were in control of a good portion of, you know, the radio biz and in our genre, and we were able to reach a lot of people.
0: And the brands trusted us enough to say,
1: absolutely.
0: You know, and you don't find that too often.
1: No.
0: You get what I'm saying? In radio and TV.
1: And this was prior to the truth existing.
0: Yes.
1: Otherwise, they would have been included on
0: it. Right, absolutely.
1: Yeah, they would have definitely been included on it.
0: So, yeah, but that's just how important it is. Xavier, I don't know, what's the title? if you check it out, that needs to be, you know.
1: Oh, am I somebody else today?
0: No, but we're tapping in.
1: We're tapping in.
0: Yes.
1: Oh, now we ain't tapping in this early. Okay. We can't tap in this early.
0: Right. We up though.
1: We up. Got my cup of coffee happy over here.
0: Yes. You know, Bailey, you know, we were talking about some of the things, and you had brought up a valid point. And I said, yeah, that's true. About law enforcement and the lack of, like, the amount, like, we don't have all of the officers that we need to have in place. If you notice, Bailey, each area of law enforcement are always hiring. They're talking about recruiting.
1: Yes.
0: From the Milwaukee Police Department to the Milwaukee County Sheriff's Office to correctional officers.
1: Yeah, absolutely.
0: They're always hiring. And one of the things that I bring up when we hear those kind of conversations, I'm like, you know, for the people that have a problem saying, well, where they at? You got to become a part of the solution.
1: Yeah.
0: They're looking for you.
1: Yes.
0: They're looking for you to join the force. And if you're talking about everybody is bad, in your opinion, then why don't you become the solution?
1: Right.
0: Why don't you? You know, I see so many stories and documentaries of different people that said that the reason they done this and they done that was because they were tired of what they were seeing and they wanted to be a part of the change. They wanted to be the change.
1: Right.
0: And so to bring the compassion, if you think that there's not enough compassion and you're a compassionate person.
1: Yeah.
0: But some people that are quick to react and say how some law enforcement officers react. Me and the legendary Doc B, B-Boy Productions.
1: Shout out to Doc B.
0: We would always talk about, and Doc B ended up doing it, but we would always tell people in general, go take that course over at the fire and police.
1: Right.
0: You know what I'm saying?
1: Right.
0: You know, just go over there. And take the civilian and see what split-second timing means. How many would you have shot somebody innocent? Would you have shot a baby? Would you have thought that somebody's phone was a gun? But just to go through the whole real training of what law enforcement has split seconds to make a decision.
1: Yeah.
0: How well is your memory to whereas if they say, did you see what they had on?
1: Yeah.
0: You know what I'm saying? They have to immediately be able to give a dispatch over their radio saying, wearing blue this, wearing a black this, wearing a red this, and what color shoes. Like, you, a lot of people, you know, wouldn't be able to do that.
1: Right.
0: So it, that takes training. So that's why I say, you know, it's quick to, it's easy to criticize when you're not in the fire.
1: Yeah. Oh, yeah.
0: You know what I mean? So get inside and find out exactly what some of that takes in order to, you know, put on that uniform.
1: Yeah. It does take a lot.
0: And, yeah.
1: And you have to be, almost be fearless.
0: Right.
1: And that ain't me. I'm like, I'm not your first scaredy cat.
0: Yeah.
1: I be running in the, what's the name, the parking garage. I hear a little, I'm like, oh, I gotta go. Come on, come on, come on. Hurry up, hurry up.
0: Right. And great morning to our YouTube page. Make sure while you're there, you hit the like and subscribe. Great morning. We love you. We appreciate you. We see y'all checking in early. Also, you can check us out on Facebook, on our Facebook Live. When you're there, like and follow the page. All of this is at 101.7 The Truth. And make sure y'all download the Civic Media app as well, because if you want to be able to go back and see some of the shows and keep up with what's going on with The Truth and the Civic Media brand, download that Civic Media app and you'll be able to find all of that there. Be like, how can I? Yeah, you'll be able to do it there.
1: Mm-hmm.
0: But with that, I brought that up, Bailey, because there was a story about the fact that Milwaukee has a police shortage.
1: Well, you know, I'm finding that the police shortage thing, well, Milwaukee department is facing a significant staffing shortage.
0: Mm-hmm.
1: We have 236 officer vacancies currently. That's a lot.
0: It is.
1: That's a loss of 117 officers since 2019.
0: Right. And now add that into the mix of trying to get to all of these illegal fireworks that are going on.
1: Oh,
0: also investigating shootings that you're hearing about happening.
1: Right.
0: People who have been shot. Some people that may have been murdered.
1: Okay.
0: The reckless driving.
1: Yeah. And then and remember, all of these officers are not on duty at the same
0: right.
1: time.
0: Right.
1: They got to switch and do the whole, you know.
0: Yeah. So we got a clip from today's CMJ4, TMJ4. We're going to play this. It's about 3.5 minutes, so we're going to let it ride up until right about to our break. And then when we come back, you know, after hearing this, we want to know, Truth Nation, what's your truth on it? So, Xavier, great morning. Love you. Appreciate you. If you could play that clip.
2: MPD has to deal with all the calls around the city, plus every special event that's going on around you know, in the city, too. So it's just not enough to go around.
3: A follow-up now after the chaos in a couple of Milwaukee's entertainment districts over the holiday weekend. A police officer was hurt on Water Street. That led to an officer-involved shooting early Sunday morning. Another officer recovering after the blast from a firework knocked her to the ground on Brady Street. There were multiple fights police responded to at Summerfest. All of this happening on the same night.
4: Our Ryan Jenkins takes those concerns to the mayor and Milwaukee Police Association, who told him there just weren't enough officers to effectively patrol all of those areas.
5: Following all the weekend chaos across Milwaukee, I learned that the Milwaukee Police Department is roughly 200 officers short-staffed, a challenge as they try to cover all of the festivals and entertainment districts.
6: Fights at the America 250 celebration at Summerfest. A firework blast knocking an officer to the ground, leaving her injured, caught on camera. And an officer-involved shooting on Water Street after a police officer was struck by a vehicle. All happening late Saturday night into early Sunday morning.
7: What do you say to people who say they feel like there weren't enough officers out there?
2: I believe that they're right. I mean, there's not enough officers out there. We're about 170 officers short and about 30 detectives. So we're about, MPD is about 200 officers total. short-staffed.
6: Alex Ayala is the president of the Milwaukee Police Association. He tells me patrol officers were pulled from every district across the city this 4th of July weekend to help cover downtown entertainment districts, officers working overtime, extending shifts on the holiday, and putting themselves in harm's way. It's why he says the city should be doing more to help recruit a larger police force ahead of weekends like this one.
2: I wish the city would put in more efforts to getting more officers in the recruit classes. They are prioritizing what I believe are other things instead of the safety and the staffing of everyone in the city of Milwaukee by having a fully staffed police department.
6: I took his concerns to Mayor Cavalier Johnson Monday.
5: Mayor, how do you respond to people who say maybe your office hasn't done enough to invest in public safety and to staff the police department ahead of busy weekends like this one?
8: I would say that they're wrong. I'm going through the budget right now, and the budgets that I have produced and presented to the city council over the course of the last number of years have included maximum funding for the classes and recruits that we can have in our police academy in the city of Milwaukee.
6: The mayor doubling down on his stance that he wants a fully staffed police department and says the root of the violence and recklessness we saw over the weekend is a deeper issue in our city.
8: This is beyond a policing thing, right? I don't want to put this at, you know, the feet of the police department. Those folks who go down there and cause problems, they make a decision to do that, right? They make a decision to go down to a trafficked area, an entertainment area, and just show out and act silly, act stupid, right? And that's not fair for anybody, and it's wrong.
5: I did ask for an interview with Milwaukee's police chief, Jeffrey Norman, today. I was told he's not available, but will be addressing these concerns during a press conference tomorrow. Reporting in Milwaukee, Ryan Jenkins, TMJ4 News.
0: Well, we're going to let y'all digest that. And when we return, Truth Nation, we want to hear your truth. What do you think needs to happen? 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Or will we continue to face this shortage?
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0: We got to take care of these bills and we'll be black.
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1: Bailey Coleman.
0: So, Bailey, facts. You got data that blacks up your your claim. Ain't got enough officers.
1: Oh, yeah. I mean, this was, this is not anything new,
0: right?
1: Police across the country are actually facing the same type of situation, right? So, again, the answer to changing this is us.
0: Hello?
1: The capable people in our community, you know, and you know, not to say that becoming a police officer is the easiest thing in the world,
0: right?
1: It's not.
0: Right, right.
1: You do have to know the law. You know, or a good portion of them. You ain't got to know all of it like you're an attorney. But you got to know some good, healthy portions of the law.
0: Absolutely.
1: And be able to pass these tests. And so for those of you that think police officers just, you know, just have to take a physical test. Oh, no. There's a whole lot that goes with that. I got one of my friends. Shout out to Officer Yoshia.
0: Okay.
1: That's her first name, not her last name. Anyways, she really showed me, you know, what you can do if you want to do something. Because she totally went and got the physical and the mental and everything she had to do to become a police officer. I saw her from day one.
0: Okay.
1: All the way to the day that she graduated from the academy. And when I tell you, I've never been more proud of a good friend. I mean, she went through it all. You know, we had an attorney friend, shout out to Attorney Please, that helped her get the law situation down. You know, helped her study and everything. And then we had our personal trainer, shout out to Shannon All Around. Helped her get her physical, because there's a physical aspect of it too.
0: So these,
1: you know, there's a lot too. You can't just be physically fit and become an officer. You got to know things too, you know. So for people that think that it's just a physical aspect and that's all you got to worry about, oh no.
0: That part.
1: You know, so it's not as easy as people think, and that's probably why, you know, there is that probably plays a part in the shortage because you have to know certain aspects of the law, you know. Ask Dr. Ken. We ought to have Dr. Ken on. There are many aspects of it that people are unaware of, and they just think, oh, you want to become a cop, you could just go do the physical part, you know, get out there, do some push-ups or whatever, and you know, you're done, but that's not it at all. There's more to it.
0: Yeah. I was saying it on accessibility, you know, access standpoint when I
1: looked at
0: you. Like, anyway. You got to make sure now. But yeah, Truth Nation, we definitely want to hear from you. What is it? Why won't people sign up? You know, because they're always hiring. They're hiring. They're trying to fill the void.
1: You know, I, as in some aspects, in some places, I'm sure people are like, oh, you know, we don't want to be, you know, right. affiliated.
0: But here,
1: this is a good gang to be affiliated with.
0: Yeah, but here's the catch 22 that when some of those people, because they absolutely say those things. And again, 833-212-1017. We'd like to hear from you, Truth Nation. Trust me, our city is listening.
1: Right.
0: You know what I'm saying? But when you have people that complain, right?
1: They complain.
0: So we don't have enough law enforcement. But then you don't want to become law enforcement. You don't want to become a part of the solution. So now when they have to say, okay, you don't have to live within the city limits. Oh, see, them people don't care about our community. Well, hell, you in the community and you saying that you don't want to do it. So those positions need to be filled. I'm not going to just say has to be filled. They need to be filled in order to be able to say, okay, now we got enough of what we need to do an even better job
1: at
0: policing and keeping law and order in our city.
1: Right.
0: But when you got people that are saying that they don't want to be, then it's like, okay, it's like, Bailey, there were over 100 or something people that volunteered for the birthday party for the kids, right?
1: Mm-hmm.
0: We do it every year.
1: Yeah.
0: In my opinion, this was the worst year of volunteers not showing up for their scheduled times ever.
1: Really?
0: But you see, we still made it happen.
1: Oh, yeah, absolutely.
0: So we had to extend what some of the other volunteers' original roles were.
1: Okay.
0: We had to try to, you know, stretch them out and salute to all of those that ended up standing up for the task. But when I say over half,
1: really?
0: Yeah, over half of them.
1: Oh, wow.
0: All right, I got a list.
1: You got a list?
0: And I'm going to be reading that list. So whether it's on blowradio.com or it's here on the truth,
1: wow.
0: I'm going to let you know. Yep. Yeah, you signed up. So, but some of them still had the nerve to want their damn T-shirt.
1: What?
0: What we not going to do. But we're going to go to our Truth Talk text lines. Again, people, in my opinion, Truth Nation, we know the problems, so we are part of the solution.
1: Right.
0: So,
1: and don't hate on people that live outside the area and still want to, you know, work.
0: Because you don't want to.
1: Right, because you don't want them to. The thing is, we need people to take these jobs. So if they live in Waukesha but come to Milwaukee to work, so be it.
0: Right, because your ass could have had that job.
1: That's it right there, but you didn't want it.
0: Right. We've got Serena on the True Talk text lines. Great morning, Serena. I love you. We appreciate you. You hear the conversation and the police shortage. What's your truth?
14: I agree with you guys. If we as people don't want to come together and do something about it, other people coming in and doing the job, we need the protection of our city. The kids are just at large doing all type of things. I also believe that the Summerfest should start looking into having like an age where if the kids are not with an adult, they shouldn't be able to go because parents are not controlling their kids and they're getting mad at the police for shooting them and pepper spraying them and macing them, but we're not controlling our kids.
1: Yep.
0: No lies detected so far.
14: So something has to be done.
1: Yep.
0: Well, thank you for giving your suggestions for a solution. We appreciate you. 833-212-1017.
1: I'm of the belief that they need to be 21 to get into Summerfest. They might not like that.
0: Mm-hmm.
1: But if they ain't with an adult, I know, but if they're not with an adult, if they are not with an adult, because I think you could probably get in at 16 or something like that now, right?
0: Yeah,
1: I think you can get in at 16. My thing is, if you're not with an adult, you got to be 21. Because I don't care if they get mad at me. They don't know how to act out here in these streets. They don't know how to act. And if you really think about it, that one fight that we saw, that seemed like it was outside the gates.
0: Mm-hmm.
1: Outside the gates
0: with
1: of Summerfest. So, you know.
0: You're like, how you going to do this? You ain't even in. You get what I'm saying?
1: Yeah. That looks, that reminds me of the beginning of Look At Me Now.
0: Yeah, yeah, that's what I'm saying. How you
1: can't even get in.
0: Right. we've got Al MKE. We'll take Al before we go take care of some bills. But Truth Nation, again, it's, you know, these are our opportunities, in my opinion, to let the city know what we think needs to happen.
1: I know they're territorial.
0: Yes.
1: Okay. I know they're territorial. You know, county is one thing, city's another thing. But I feel like in some of these instances, especially like at the Summerfest situation, mm-hmm. I know that's the city, mm-hmm. but I feel like the county should be able to come in and do a little backup. Mm-hmm. Especially since we're short. If we wasn't short, then I would be like, no. And I know that's... I know they patrolling our parks.
0: But Bailey.
1: What?
0: The Milwaukee County Sheriff's Office has a deficiency. Need sheriffs.
1: Well, listen.
0: And correctional officers.
1: Then guess what? We need to all back each other. Is it a problem over here? All right, we gonna back you up over there. You come back over here and help us out. All right.
0: So they are,
1: we gotta all work together.
0: They are already kind of coexisting. Because of this problem.
1: Listen, everybody got to back everybody up. Absolutely. Let's do it.
0: Al, we'll come back to you because we got to take care of some bills and I want you to be able to get your truth out. 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We're talking about the shortage in law enforcement and what are some solutions in your opinion? Because we need more law enforcement officers. We need that. So... 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I'm the legendary Home Blow along with my girl,
1: Bailey Coleman.
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24: You
0: You know what? Yeah, now we'll bring that music down, but we got to take care of some business. We can take that down. Bailey, we got to handle some business. You can take that down, Xavier. You can take that down, Xavier.
1: Do you own a business or represent a community organization? Be a part of the... Stop it. Over. We're going to do this when we come back. We'll later. When we get ready to go to break.
0: Y'all up in here. We could have just went dry.
1: You know, no.
2: I told you.
0: Yeah, well, that's what I said. I said, okay, well, then let's go, you know. But anyway, we're going to Al, MKE.
1: It would have been all bad.
0: We are talking about currently the shortage in law enforcement and how that shortage may have impacted some of the things that police weren't able to be everywhere to patrol the inner city.
1: Yeah.
0: With all of the illegal fireworks going off, the shootings that were happening on the inner city.
1: Yeah.
0: The homicide or two that happened in the inner city.
1: Yeah.
0: And try to get our damn kids that were acting up and the Toys R Us
1: your
0: adults.
1: Kids. Your kids.
0: Because I can't run from my people. And the Toys R Us adults that were down there acting a damn fool, which is not showing the the other ones that, you know, like, hey, they not leading by example. But Al, MKE, great morning. Love you. Appreciate you. What's your truth? And do you have a solution?
3: Well, unfortunately, this is going to kind of offend a lot of people. For what we're dealing with, you're going to have to come down on them very hard because they have been given an inch and they didn't ran it down to Mississippi. Now everybody don't care and now everybody feel like they want to do what they want. So unfortunately, for what we're dealing with, the police officers we have now, and I don't mean like just being brutality, they're going to have to come down on them like they're hard because sometimes they only respect it when it's sort of a evil, I ain't going to say an evil white man, but you shouldn't have to be controlled to be told what to do. The other thing is these parents need to be held accountable. They are not holding these parents accountable. And let's get it. If I was a person who was going to be a police officer, I wouldn't be a police officer. I'm not dealing with this MF and BS every day because you have people who got the free will who's going to push the envelope. So what you're going to have to do, since you push the envelope, we're going to have to rip the envelope, which means you're going to be catching MRSA from the toilet seat, okay? You're not coming home for about 2 years because that's where we're at right now. We don't know what we want to do, and I understand some of the police live outside who might not want to come here because they have to deal with BS every day. So you're going to have to come down on them hard, and shouldn't nobody be complaining. Toys R Us adults, y'all shouldn't complain. Some of you check collectors, y'all shouldn't complain because y'all made these N-words that way when y'all sat there and didn't give a damn. Only thing I say is come down on them hard. That's all you can do. All this talking and trying to do community stuff for them, they don't care about that. They only care when you come down on them hard. I'm sorry. I'm just being 100 with y'all. I don't want to deal with them. Y'all don't even want to deal with them and have to deal with them. And even you deal with them, they still say F-U-B to your face, I'm going to do what you want. So you're going to have to come down on them hard.
0: All right. That's it.
3: If your kids keep doing something, we're taking your resources, and then you're going to have to move. Okay, bye-bye.
0: All right. 833-212-1017.
1: That's a whole other aspect.
0: True Talk
1: Text Line. You're going to take my stance because my child been out there cutting up?
0: Hell yeah.
1: Oop. That part.
0: Yeah, I'm just saying, you know, some people are not getting it. Some people know damn well that their sons and daughters have been brought home and told, like, look, or told to come out here and get your son or daughter. And they just not concerned to the degree to where they're trying to stop the behavior. They're not trying to be proactive with it. They like, man, you're going to end up right back out there, but not in a way as a teaching moment.
1: Right.
0: You know what I'm saying?
1: Right.
0: You know, you're going to keep going in and out just like your daddy did or whatever the case may be.
1: Right.
0: Or your mama. You're going to be just like her and all of that. So this is a real issue that we are dealing with. And like I say, we can't keep talking about how we need this and we need that, but we are not willing to try to be a part of the solution.
1: That is a great poll for our YouTube.
0: Yeah.
1: Should parents of delinquent children lose their
0: benefits?
1: Benefits.
0: Yeah.
1: As in food stamps, et cetera.
0: Take their ass off Section 8.
2: How do you know they're on benefits?
0: Well, we're saying it for the ones that 9 times out of 10, because parenting, you're trying to do what you're doing. Actually, you're making sure that you make all your appointments. If you got to go do a review and all of that, responsible parents that may be, and that poll talking about people that are on Section 8, there's a...
1: Or it could just be if they're on Section 8, then that can be...
0: Well, yeah, I'm just saying, I'm putting all the options on there.
1: Right, Section 8, food stamps, all that.
0: You know, if you're getting aid,
1: If you're getting
0: from
1: government...
0: From the taxpayers. Yeah, go ahead, Bailey.
1: Hey, your kids are out there...
0: Wilding the hell out.
1: You could lose it.
0: Yeah. Yep. Yep. Now, if you're a parent and you got some wayward kids that want to smell themselves, then again, you'll have a legitimate chance to say, look, I've been trying to. I done told y'all, keep his ass or keep her ass locked up, because she going to keep doing the same thing. And I'm not going to let her destroy this house. So you can have people that you know are actually trying, but some of these people are not even trying. And those are the ones I'm talking about. Hit them where they understand it.
1: So it's like if they get benefits, mm-hmm. if they do.
0: Yeah.
1: If not, then what?
0: If not, some of them just, like I told you, some of these fools need to be sat down for a couple of years. A couple of years. And listen, sit them down for
1: the
0: a couple of years.
1: The parents too?
0: Listen, let's see how the city is without them. For 2 years. Now, while they're in there, the parents, the PWKs, they have to, because here's my situation with that. Well, I'm not just talking about locking people up. I'm talking about all of the things that people say that they don't have. So for some of those youth, they're saying, you know, okay, well, I ain't got my education. I ain't got this. I ain't got no skills. I ain't got this. I ain't got that. All your TV is going to show, you will never be able to watch Baddies. You ain't going to be able to watch Real Housewives. You ain't going to be able to watch none of that Sugar Honey Iced Tea. You're going to see therapists on your monitor. Your monitor is going to be therapy. It's going to be mental health counseling. It's going to be education. It's going to be all the things, Bailey. All those. That's what you get. You don't get to watch nothing else. You don't get to have leisure, because you got to sit your ass down for a little while. You need to sit your ass down for a little while and not think about your life. And if you don't come out proficient after them 2 years, there could be an extended penalty that will keep your ass in
1: there. They're not finna get all that in jail, though. They're not going to get that in jail.
0: No. This is what I'm saying. This is what we're talking about, what we need. No. This is where I'm going, Bailey. Uh-huh. And we're talking about reforming. We're talking about doing this.
1: Okay.
0: You don't get to watch what the hell you want.
1: Right. Okay.
0: No. Okay. Everything on the TV, blam, it's this, blam, it's that, blam, it's that. All the things that we said, well, they need this, they need that. Well, guess what? Here you go. And guess what? Some of those people are going to come in every other week.
1: Uh-huh.
0: Now, you want to get your life right or you want to go? That's just like the Milwaukee Secure Detention Facility.
1: Okay.
0: MSDF downtown.
1: Uh-huh.
0: That is the gateway of saying, look, we can hold you in here up to 5 years,
1: mm-hmm.
0: right?
1: Right.
0: Now, if you get out before that, you know, you only had to do 2 or 3 or whatever, and then you had to go back in front of those judges, oh, yeah, you getting ready to go to the penitentiary now. You getting ready to go to prison.
1: Mm.
0: You ain't going to be in just a secure detention facility. We're giving you a chance to try to get your life right and get your mind right. Now, you don't want to do that? All right, gonna take these 10 years, the 15 years, the 20 years. Or you gonna say, like, you know what? I don't want to be in here. I've went and I've spoke with a lot of those brothers that were locked up in the Milwaukee Secure Detention Facility.
1: Mm-hmm.
0: And I was happy that, you know, when I was able to go do that, that over the years, some of those brothers came and said, Mr. Blow, you came and spoke while I was in there. And now I'm doing this, I'm doing that. They changed their life around.
1: Right.
0: They said they ain't been black. They didn't have to end up getting that next step of like, we ain't playing with you from here.
1: Right.
0: You know, sort of just like with in Baltimore where they took the plan and saying, look, here's what we got on you. As me and Dane would talk about all the time. This is what we got on you.
1: This is what we got.
0: Now, you can either, we're going to provide you with all the stuff that you say you missing. And we're going to do this. So those are not going to be ENCs for you anymore. No excuses and complaints.
1: Mm-hmm.
0: But now, if you go black, after we ended up trying to give you all of the tools you needed to succeed, but you chose to still go the other way, we're going to take this folder and we're going to send your ass where you really wanted to go. That's simple. Like, we can't keep kid gloving some of these people that are habitual. Like I say, mistakes, we all make them. I'm not saying we only make one.
1: Yeah.
0: But when you continuously do and choose to do these things, those are no longer just mistakes. Those are choices. And choices have consequences.
1: That's true.
0: So
1: your bad choices today will come up.
0: Have your ass in there 25 years tomorrow.
1: Man.
2: Sounds like you want re-education camps.
0: You can call it what you want. I'm just saying what they saying that they ain't getting.
1: That's what it sounds like.
0: Yeah, but I'm saying what they saying they ain't getting. Everything they saying they not getting. Because right now, we got the miseducation of a community. And it's not everybody, but those that choose to be miseducated. Here's a chance to get all of the things that you said you didn't need.
1: Yeah.
0: That you needed.
1: Yeah.
0: That you wasn't getting. We're giving it to you.
1: Right.
0: Now, what you going to do after we provide you with that? What you going to do after we make sure that you're proficient in these areas? What are you going to do?
1: Yeah.
0: If you choose not to do the right thing, then we got some places for you. And I'm not going to feel sympathetic if you have to go to those places.
1: Yeah.
0: That's just me.
1: There it is. Did you put up our poll, Xavier?
0: Yeah, it's up. It's up. It's up. Please chime in on that poll. Should parents with delinquent kids lose their benefits? Yes or no? Of course, the True Talk text line is open.
1: 833-212-1017.
0: Bailey, I'm going to let you go when we come back. And we do have some calls coming in on the True Talk text line.
1: All right.
0: 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Bailey, why don't you go here before we go to that break?
1: There we go. 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
0: 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Kevin, thank you for holding over. You hear the conversation. Love you, appreciate you. What's your truth? And what's your solution?
24: Well, you brought it up yourself. You know, I mean, you the voice, you know, how long that voice, you know, going to be around, you know, I appreciate you. Mm-hmm. Change is inevitable for us. We have to really look within, not look without someone else taking care of us. And what you're saying is so powerful. I mean, it's just...
0: Thank you.
24: It sets me to the hope that I have for us. You know, it's just really, appreciate that. I really wish it go further. But I was in prison for 16 years, 8 months, and prison did change my life. Mm. It took me away from the village I was in. Mm-hmm. And it really made me look at myself. If you want to look at yourself, the people that do go there, you have to look at yourself and say, this situation or this thing is not me. You know, if it's drug dealing, if it's robbing people, if it's, you know, that's not you. You're not hard. You're soft. Because as soon as you go to prison, you're going to stand up for count. You're going to eat their food. You're going to lay on their little ugly pillows and the flat mattress and the sheets and that other people laid on. And you're going to wish you was at home. Mm. And you'll start appreciating things. But I was in there 16 months, and programs helped me. Church helped me. I get that to number one. But when I went up for parole, they said, Mr. McLeod, why you want to do another drug program? I said, well, I know I missed something from in that program. They said, Mr. McLeod, why you want to do the program three times? I said, well, I know I missed something in the last program as well, so I want to do number three. If I could have did programs every year, mm-hmm. I would have did it. Mm-hmm. I would have did it because, like I said, the village teaches you and it molds you and it shapes you. You got to get out there because they don't give us much. And then the things they do give us, it's no good. You know, the drug selling and just the gambling, the after hours and just all that lifestyle. You know, we are survivors, first and foremost. Mm-hmm. And I want people to know that change is there. It's just you. It's your mindset. It's what you lock yourself into thinking that you hard or you this, you that. No, you're soft. You're a person. Mm-hmm. You know, and you got to get back to that. And if there's anything I can do to help you, you know, if you see something I can do in the program I hope that you just can keep going. That program, we need that as a people. These people know that we are the people, and they don't like us because who we are, and, you know. But We don't act like them. We don't go and see a white person and just want to jump on them for nothing. We're just not that type. We're not evil like that. Mm-hmm. I got a lot to say, but like I say, this touched me. This topic. And I hope it goes somewhere.
0: That part
24: I really do.
0: That part, Kevin. And thank you for sharing your truth mm-hmm. on the truth. 833-212-1017. But yeah, 16 years and.
1: And
0: just to say like, no, I want to take it again.
1: Yeah.
0: You get what I'm saying? Yeah. No, I need some more positive reinforcement.
1: Yeah.
0: Because some people do things superficially. Like, you know what? Yeah, okay, I did it.
1: Yeah.
0: But did you really get the lesson?
1: Yeah, did you get the lesson from it?
0: And this is why I say, like, no, this is what you get to watch. This is your online activity. Yeah. It's all the things that you're saying that may have misguided you mm-hmm. before into doing some of the things and making some of the choices that you made.
1: Yeah, absolutely.
0: So now what do you have?
1: Yeah.
0: We got Tracy. Tracy, great morning. Love you. Appreciate you. You hear the conversation. What's your truth and what's your solution?
13: I'm just going to piggyback on what you was talking about. First of all, thank you for taking my call and good morning.
0: Mm-hmm.
13: I'm just going to piggyback on that. I was thinking about this years and years ago, that you get this program set up, boot camp. So when they do get caught, it's automatic. They got to go through that, and they can't get out. They got to go through the whole course, and there should be guidelines. You got to get your diploma. Mm-hmm. And before you even get out of here, you must be certified in something, whether it's welding,
0: yep.
13: masonry, carpentry, HVAC. And you must be certified and trained to actually leave there and go into the workforce.
0: Now, if you screw up,
13: I don't think it should be. Well, if you screw up, then you should go to the military.
0: Mm.
13: Meaning you should leave that boot camp and go to the real one.
1: Mm-hmm.
0: Mm-hmm.
13: Like the Army or the Marines or mm-hmm. something like that. If mm-hmm. you can't handle this program that I just described, and you get out and do something, it should be automatic. You go to the military. And they're going to get you right.
0: Because
13: you ain't coming home. They're going to get you right. You're going to come out of either that. You're going to come out a man, or you're going to come out with something. Because they ain't going to let you just... It's got to be... We need to get control of this.
0: Mm-hmm.
13: Because think about it. I'm 52. And I'm pretty healthy, so I'm going to live a long time. Who's going to take care of us?
0: Right. Real talk.
13: At the rate we going now, they don't have the skills to get up early in the morning and take care of grandmama and granddaddy.
0: Mm-hmm.
13: They don't have those skills. They don't know how to get nobody a bath. See, this is
0: nor the patients.
13: We need to think of them. They don't even know how to go grocery shopping. These are things, life skills.
0: Necessities, yeah.
13: Like I said, when we get old, it's over with. Who's going to take care of us? They don't have the skills. And then it's not all their fault. I remember when they took music out of the schools. I remember when they got rid of the physical ed. I remember when they started cutting. I mean, the real tech they had, you had to either learn how to weld or do all of that before you even graduated. That's mm-hmm. gone now.
1: Yeah.
0: Mm-hmm.
13: So these kids don't have education. That's what's killing them. They don't have it. Like when we was growing up, it was stressed. If we missed the bus, I don't know if you know this, Homer, but if we missed that school bus, mm-hmm. a lot of us would go on and walk to school because we know if we went back home, it was a wrap.
0: Absolutely.
13: So we would find a way to get to that school, either walk, hop on a bike or something. And we couldn't be around grown folks.
0: We could not
13: be sitting around grown folks in their face.
1: Yeah.
0: That part.
13: With none of that running in and out. And now as you get older, you think about the simple of don't be running in and out, but that's mm-hmm. discipline. That's control because when you grow up, I don't be ripping and running now. Mm-hmm. And I don't let people just be running in and out of my house.
1: Yeah.
0: Right.
13: Now you start understanding those lessons that they were given to you then that you didn't really understand, but now you know
0: mm-hmm.
13: there just isn't enough every time I see a news conference after something happened, mm-hmm. when a little kid or something gets shot, there's always women, 10, 15 women there. Where are the men? Watch the videos.

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0: But thank you, and everybody
1: on
0: our YouTube.
1: I wanted to make one more point.
0: We can try to hold you. Okay, we'll try to hold you over.
1: It's quick. It's quick. It's quick. Okay. They need to get the kids away from the parents.
0: Okay. That'll do it. That'll do it. Thank you.
2: That'll change it.
0: Yeah, absolutely. But again, like, it's really got to be harsh like that. I've never seen so much abuse in some of these seasoned citizen centers and nursing homes with these new CNAs and stuff like that. They are abusing them. They are abusing those seasoned citizens. They are half taking care of them. They cussing them out. They stealing from them. It's a lot of that going on. It's a lot of centers that get cited because of some of the younger people that are in there working with our seasoned citizens. So we're talking about ain't going to be nobody to take care of us. I need a list. We got to take care of some bills. 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
0: Great morning, Truth Nation. If you were supposed to be at work at 8 a.m., you're late. That's it. Co-signed by Nurse Ariane Kawanda. And Nurse Ariane Kawanda, give Xavier a call and kind of let him know what you're trying to... what information you need, and he may be able to assist you in that. So give us a call.
2: In other words, we saw your message on the Truth Talk
0: text
2: line.
0: That's right, 833-212-1017.
2: Y'all think we don't see it. Yeah. We see all messages.
0: Absolutely.
2: And if you come crazy, we look at your message crazy.
0: That part. But, Xavier, what's the percentage on this podcast?

0: poll here. Should parents with delinquent kids lose their benefits? Yes or no?
1: Well, I guess 88% of people say yes.
0: Boom!
1: So we want more homeless people, and that's going to make you take the problem care.
0: We talk all that homeless. You know what? I was getting ready to go Al without the acronyms. because this is what tends to happen. You know, people want to try to act like the things that they are doing and putting us through ain't causing us pain and strife. Like we're not losing loved ones. We're not getting our lives changed because somebody shot you and now you got to live with the trauma and the PTSD. You live in a community that you scared to go do anything because they're doing it. Now we concerned about, they weren't concerned about being homeless while they were letting themselves as Toys R Us adults,
2: right,
0: or some of their children create havoc,
2: yes,
0: and death and destruction in our community. So now we're supposed to be like, oh, but then they won't have a place to stay. They moved the dope dealing husband or boyfriend in. They let the cousin or the sons that's selling fentanyl from their apartments or they rented property.
2: Ooh.
0: So now we're supposed to be like, oh, but they're going to, they didn't have to be.
2: Yeah.
0: They could have checked it in.
2: Yeah.
0: You know, so again, when some people end up talking about, but then it's going to be, you, well, they brought it on themselves. You make your bed, you're going to have to lie in it.
2: That part.
0: You sleep with dogs, you're going to come up with fleas. This is some grown stuff. Ooh. That they used to say. Be like, you sleep with dogs, you're going to get some, well, wake up with fleas. So all of that. But again, you can't create a toxic environment, and then when it consumes you, but look, they done took my car, and you wasn't using your damn car. You sold your EBT card. So what the hell are you talking about? Now I ain't got nothing. Listen, it's going to be people at every book bag giveaway in the fall.
2: Yeah.
0: But that could be buying their book bags and school supplies right now for their kids. Right now. You can be buying it right now. You ain't got to wait until that happens. But no, you'd rather do other things. You'd rather do things that are not going to help take care of you and your family. You're going it for personal gain. You're getting some hairstyles that you know because you want to be a baddie for those. And if the shoe don't fit, please don't put it on. You want to be a baddie. You know we're going to see your tumbleweave laying on a street near us. Coming to a street near us, tumbleweave. So they get it done just to get it pulled out because they like to fight.
2: Yeah.
0: But then we ain't supposed to say nothing. You got your little kids out there. You got babies out there. And you trying to fight with the baby on your hip. You're trying to fight with your little kids watching you fight. And you think they not going to come up fighting? Listen, I'm just saying. I'll digress. Take it away.
2: I want to switch the subject.
0: Please.
2: Because I see something else going on out here.
0: Okay.
2: So, for those of you that have been watching the story on the data center that they were trying to put in at Midtown, you should know that according to the Milwaukee Courier, shout out to the Milwaukee Courier, Drake Bentley put out a story that the Midtown Center development will move forward without the computing facility. That's according to the alderman for that area. I want to know how people feel about that. I heard the library is not necessarily a new library, though. Is that true?
0: Well, we'd have to ask the people. I don't think this is according to Alderman Mark Chambers. Yeah, but I don't think how it could not be if it's going to be in a different facility.
2: It is new, right?
0: That's new to me.
2: Okay.
0: You know, even if it's a relocation.
2: That's what I heard it might be, like a relocation.
0: Yeah, but if it's a relocation, it's going to have a new facility.
2: Yeah, that's good. So all the other elements that they were talking about for the area will still be there.
0: Mm-hmm.
2: The affordable storage, and the library and those things will still be there. It's just that the data center apparently will not be there.
3: Mm-hmm.
2: So I think that is a win, depending on how you look at it.
3: Mm-hmm.
2: Probably not for the property owner,
3: mm-hmm.
2: but for the area, if that's not what you wanted in there. I know, I thought it was suspect
3: mm-hmm.
2: because they wouldn't give all the information. I mean, they would not. I was like, you know, have somebody, if it's no big deal, have somebody from the community go to another one of your facilities and let them see.
3: Yeah.
2: Talk to the community there. Is it good? We straight? Mm-hmm. You know.
0: We've got somebody on the True Talk text lines, and then I'll read the official press release from Alderman Mark Chambers Jr. That was released on yesterday.
2: Mm-hmm.
0: But I believe, is it Kiana? Kiana? Kiana? Great morning. Love you. Appreciate you. You hear the discussion this morning. What's your truth?
4: I just wanted to make a comment. Good morning, Homer.
0: Good morning.
4: And Bailey.
0: Great morning.
4: I just wanted to make a comment. You've been speaking the butt-naked truth about these parents Toys R Us.
0: Mm-hmm.
4: I'm ready. Take their resources. Hit them in the pocket. Because mm-hmm. you don't want to discipline your children. No, it's going too far.
0: Right.
4: I'm over it. It's too far.
0: Yeah.
4: Hit them in the pocket and see how things change around.
0: That part.
4: And the boot camp, yeah, we need boot camps.
0: Mm-hmm.
4: I'm with it.
0: That's.
4: But I just wanted to give you that comment, and I agree.
0: Thank you.
4: And you guys have a great morning.
0: Thank you very much. We appreciate you, Kiana. But yeah, Bailey, I'm telling you, like, there has to be cause and effect.
2: You're right.
0: That people are not being held accountable to the degree that I feel that they need to be held accountable. Because the ones that act like they don't know who it is, let that son or daughter end up getting shot by somebody that wasn't going to have it. You get what I'm saying? Let them end up being killed while in the commission of a crime. Now, guess who pops up? They didn't have to kill him. He would get my medicine. He was so good. He was always at home. Then how was he on the scene where somebody ended up having to save their life because they'd rather be judged by 12 than carried by 6? And, you know.
2: Yeah, I get it.
0: So, you know, it's one of those... It's one of those situations.
2: I hate seeing stuff like that on TV.
0: Yeah.
2: I'm just like, really? You couldn't figure this out before?
0: Mm-hmm.
2: You know what I mean?
0: Yeah, I get it. But shout out to Truth Nation. So I from the callers that we've had, I'm obviously not alone. And some of the comments that are on our YouTube page.
2: You know what? The reality is that this is happening every day.
0: Yeah. And that's the sad part.
2: It's a small group of people.
0: Yeah. But the effect.
2: But what it makes it look like is this is all.
0: Mm-hmm.
2: This is everyone from our culture.
0: It affects the majority. Don't I say that all the time?
2: Yeah.
0: That's the sad reality.
2: This is some people's, albeit stereotypical,
0: mm-hmm.
2: vantage point of our community and everybody that's in it.
0: Right. And it's not. But again, the damage and the imagery that it shows is like... Wow, because, like, looking at those fights, I don't want to go to Summerfest.
2: Yeah.
0: Because I don't know which night it's going to be tonight.
2: It's embarrassing.
0: That part. And it's sad. But
2: And we did get a hit from Nick.
0: Mm-hmm.
2: He said Summerfest is all ages. Yes, what I'm suggesting is Summerfest needs to be 21 and up. If you can't be down there without your parents unaccompanied and know that, you know,
0: they got a whole kid zone, Bailey. You know what I mean? Bailey!
2: No! If your kids want to be down there, it's just like being in the mall these days.
0: Yeah.
2: They must be accompanied because mm-hmm. they don't know how to act. And unfortunately, you know, one or two kids
0: make it bad
2: for everybody. But this is the era of responsibility, right? We need to bring that level of responsibility back up. And when some of us get tired of all these fights and everything from these young people, that's what they gonna do.
0: And see,
2: they ain't got no choice. We ain't got enough police officers to be down there patrolling and stuff. We don't have it. So guess what? This is what needs to happen. And I'm for it. You know, it may cost them in the end with less attendance or whatever. But you know what? You got to upgrade. You know, and sometimes that means pricing people out. You understand what I'm saying?
0: $33 a ticket.
2: See, I remember, well, I'm just saying.
0: Yeah, I get it.
2: $33 a ticket is a lot of money.
0: I know exactly what
2: you're saying. That's a lot of money. Sometimes you got to upgrade. Listen. Everybody can't come to your party on the lake. Everybody can't come. Can everybody come to the family barbecue?
0: No.
2: All right then. Well, everybody can't come to your party on the lake either. And you can only give out free tickets in certain areas. Everybody can't get free tickets. Everybody can't get. I'm just saying. You got to watch how and what you do because you can't invite. It's unfortunate. But you can't invite everybody to your party.
0: Yeah.
2: Because everybody ain't coming in with a clear. They want to go down there and kick it.
0: Yeah.
2: And to some people, kicking it means going down, having you a nice little drink, watching the bands, which is what you're supposed to be doing, and socializing with your friends. Other people, that means let's go down here, find somebody to fight with, and do the deal. Okay? And let's get kicked out.
0: Yeah,
2: okay?
0: But see,
2: okay.
0: But Bailey, see, that's the part that I talk about, is that now we're penalizing, in my opinion, a majority over a minority. That's why I say it's mutated, because we are allowing a minority group of, and I'm not just saying that, I'm talking about black people when I'm saying a minority group. I'm saying it's a minority group of individuals that are on that. But those minority groups, think about it, if you've been listening to me on The Truth and just in life in general, it changes things. Things are going to change. Something's going to change on Brady Street again. They just made some changes. It's going to be some more. Something is going to change on Water Street again, even though they've done other things. So, but it's a minority group that are making it bad. Like, there's people that should be able to go with their children and not have to be like, okay, I signed a document that I'm with my kids and all of that. But because of this minority group, it creates changes that destroys the quality of life for everyday people.
2: DB on a True Talk text line, 833-212-1017, said the reality is it's happening everywhere, which seems like that's not being acknowledged. So the problem isn't PWKs. It is happening everywhere, all right? Different parts of the country, you see different things going on, especially with the teen takeovers. You're seeing it in different countries all across the world. And I think a lot of that has to do with social media, you know? But the fact is, we can only control what happens here in Milwaukee.
0: That's it.
2: Or
0: and
2: even
0: that's it.
2: try to control what happens here in Milwaukee.
0: Yep. And that's what I try to explain to people. We got to sweep behind
2: Marcus on the True Talk text line said, give out tickets in a certain area. Wow. You know what? It happens every day.
0: It does. We got to get ready to take care of some bills. I still end up reading Alderman Mark Chambers Jr.
2: You just don't know.
0: Yeah.
2: It does.
0: His press release.
2: It absolutely does.
0: It does, Bailey.
2: And when you when you go too far, you have situations like we had at Summerfest. And there was no acts. Let's be real. Not even on the small stages.
0: Bailey is telling the truth. I'm just saying.
2: Oh, you had Flo Rida. Somebody that could be anybody's. Anybody. You didn't really have no, you know, at least some years you have a little Earth, Wind, and Fire or something like that. Some Chaka Khan or something. You didn't even have all that this year.
0: We got to take care of these bills.
2: Yo, people.
0: I know, Bailey.
2: I'm just messing. Hey, y'all.
0: I know. Listen. Xavier, we're going to go and take care of these bills. 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I am the legendary Homer Blow, along with my girl,
2: Bailey.
0: And we both own one this morning. You're going to learn today. We'll be black.
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0: 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We are inside the American Family Insurance Studio in the heart of downtown at the Avenue. And Bailey, I definitely wanted to end up reading the press release, because you had talked about as we were pivoting the discussion, because this is one of the things we definitely wanted to talk about this morning.
2: As we attempted to pivot.
0: Yeah, I know. We got to get the truth what they want. I'm just saying, we got to get the truth what they want. As a matter of fact, before I read this, let me go to the Truth Talk text lines and speak with Anita. Anita, great morning. Love you. Appreciate you. You've been hearing the conversation. What's your truth?
15: Good morning.
0: Great morning.
15: Thank you for the brief delay. I'm like, oh no, I don't want to revisit.
0: Right.
15: But no, I appreciate you too. So, you know, one of the issues I think we have is that we're talking about consequences, and we're talking about, you know, holding parents accountable, right? Mm-hmm. And then we look at the kids just running amok, right? Mm-hmm. My thing is, if you're getting benefits, the key word is, what is the definition of benefits? If you're getting benefits, there should be something tied that's beneficial.
0: Correct.
15: And it's a gift. A benefit is a gift. So you have kids out here just cutting up, right?
2: Yeah.
15: And the parents not doing anything, right? So then you have to ask yourself, what are you showing the kids? If the parents are not receiving any consequences for being responsible for their 18-year-old and under, which is the law, you are required, you are the guardian, if you're the legal guardian of a child, then there should be consequences for you not doing your job that you are legally responsible for. So with that, if the kids don't see the parents having legal consequences or any consequences, then they're going to say, well, my mama let me do it. Nothing happened to her. My mama ran into school, cutting up, cussed out my teacher. Nothing happened to her for cussing out my teacher.
2: Yep.
15: So why can't I cuss out my teacher? Why can't I cuss out people on the street? My mama just laid hands on somebody and was fighting in the street. Nothing happened to her. Why can't I go do what she's doing? So it's kids learn by examples. So there has to be some level of consequence. And if we're not going to actually utilize the term legal guardian, then we should come up with a whole different definition and a whole different structure. But guess what? That's not the case. So we need to really focus in on, if you're getting a benefit, what is a benefit and who is benefiting? So on that, I'm going to let y'all pivot because I can keep going. I love y'all. I love you, Truth Nation. Have a great day.
0: Yeah, thank you, Anita. But yeah, that's just hashtag facts.
2: And, you're right.
0: And again, the benefits. So it's how, here's the polar opposite of, we're giving these benefits, right?
2: Right.
0: And we don't mind. We understand. Be like, yep, you know, some people, you know, need some help or in different areas. And we get it. We understand.
2: Yep.
0: But now, how are you going to have your son or daughter in court talking about, you know, I had to, I was out here, you know, trying to feed my family. I was out here trying to get some food, you know. Hold on.
2: Right.
0: Your mama, your daddy.
2: Right.
0: Getting whole benefits for you. So what do you mean you were out here trying to get food? You get subsidies for that. You got that. Well, you know, we're trying to keep a roof over our head. They might be on Section 8. You know what I'm saying?
2: Right.
0: So low-income housing. So we've done that because they said that, okay, I only make this, so I can really only afford to pay this.
2: Right.
0: So we made it convenient and easy for you to do that, but yet your son or daughter is talking about, I'm out here, man, we gotta, you know, we gotta survive out here, man. We hungry, man. I got brothers and sisters. Well, that's what these benefits are supposed to be for. So are you telling me that y'all not getting the benefits? You know what I'm saying?
2: Right.
0: Are you telling me that y'all don't have a place and a roof over your head?
2: Yeah.
0: Because that goes against why we said, okay, yeah, you qualify for the benefits.
2: Right.
0: So again, is it benefiting us in the community as well as benefiting you and your children? Because that's what it's supposed to be about. Now, I if I know that me giving somebody a cigarette that already has lung cancer, I'm contributing. Like, bruh, you just want to go on and smoke till you gone and you fourth stage and you die, huh? I'm not going to do that.
2: Right.
0: I'm not going to pay for your habit.
2: Right.
0: And you already in a situation where they're telling you, you got to stop. You need to stop or you're going to die. So now I feel like I'd be contributing to your death to continue to get you cigarettes and all of that kind of stuff. I'm not going to do that.
2: Right.
0: So the same thing with our community. You owe your community for saying, yeah, take some of my tax money. And if some of my people in the community or whoever needs this money, here it go. Here it go. But what are we getting? What's our return? If we ain't getting no damn return, it's a problem.
2: Ray off the Truth Talk text line, 833-212-1017 said, I believe that parents losing benefits is not the solution to this problem. Maybe Summerfest should be for adults 21 and over, or maybe Summerfest should just go away. Okay, well, that's not going to happen.
0: You know, when people, and now who said that?
2: Ray,
0: please.
2: I do believe that at some juncture, they are going to go with the 21 and up. I believe it.
0: I get it. I get it because it's like you got to do something. You can't just, you know, and
2: or it may be 18 and up.
0: Yeah. Well, it's just like the malls. You know, they tried doing it this way. Yeah. And they're like, okay, well, now we got to do this. And that's what I'm saying. And it's sad because it's a minority group that are doing it. But
2: I mean, other kids can still come in. They just got to be accompanied by an adult.
0: Right.
2: So if you like 17 and under, then you need to be accompanied by an adult. Mm-hmm. And it can't be like your brother that is now over 18.
0: But if they are PWKs and they're bringing the trouble with them, you still gonna have issues. But with, I want to go back to Ray.
2: We would think that the parent would be there to handle
0: a PWK.
2: Well, at least could be there to get arrested too.
0: Okay, there we go. Something because it's a cause and effect. But Ray, when you make a statement, one of the things that I appreciate is what's your solution. So when you say they shouldn't, then what is the solution? So if you could call in, you know, let us know.
2: What?
0: There has to be some type of solution. Oh. And that's why
2: for
0: I always say.
2: For the parents.
0: Well, for whatever the case. If he's saying not the benefit.
2: He's saying the solution should be that Summerfest should
0: be. No, that's Summerfest. I'm talking about the benefits. He's saying he don't believe that's the answer. What's the solution?
2: We're not talking, Ray, we're not talking just about the situation at Summerfest, but we're also discussing just, you know, kids wilding out in general, mm-hmm. out in these streets.
0: Yep, and
2: you know, go ahead.
0: Yeah,
2: go ahead.
0: And so I'm saying when we say or we have a pushback to some people that are giving their ideas of a solution, please counter the solution with your solution. Because as I've always said, it's going to take that melting pot of hearing what Ray has to say, what Anita may have to say, what Kevin may have to say.
2: Okay, Ray
0: what
2: said.
0: Tracy may have to say.
2: Ray says.
0: And we can try to figure it out.
2: Ray says that there's no way that white people would go for losing benefits for the behavior of their children because many of them are abusing high-profile drugs.
0: A lot of white people are, and that's why they're called, unfortunately, a name that has to do with litter at the end. So they are. They are, too. They are, too. But again, they are the majority receiving these benefits. I got a poll on that as well. So we got to get ready to take care of some bills. Listen, I'm telling you, we can try to pull away from it, but it's about Truth Nation. So if y'all keep us there, we going to be there. We there. In the words of the country boy, Click with Baby Drew and Derek Note. Truth in the morning. We got to take care of these bills. We'll be black.
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6: Great morning, Troop Nation. Welcome, Black. I am the legendary Home Blow, along with my girl,
5: Bailey Coleman.
6: And we've been having some interesting discussions and some dialogue on this morning. And it's always great. We had a lot of new callers calling in, giving their truth. But this is what it takes. You know what I'm saying? It takes us. Like, we're allowing other people oftentimes to make choices and decisions for us because we're not using our voice. We'll say something on social media like, man, that's crazy. Why they do that? That's not stop. We got to learn to use our voices to where they matter. We got to go and attend these sessions when they're doing them because it matters. How many people ended up attending those Midtown Walmart sessions?
5: I mean, it grew over time.
6: Yeah.
5: But guess what? They got what they wanted.
6: You know?
5: Okay. Not that there aren't other data centers around.
6: Mm-hmm. So,
5: but there won't be one at Midtown.
6: Yeah.
5: And they will get the revitalization, you know, from that area. What would have happened had one come or had they put one in? We still don't know.
6: Mm-hmm.
5: You know.
6: So.
5: They spoke out, and guess what? They got what they wanted.
6: From the office of Alderman Mark Chambers Jr. of the 2nd District. He put out this press release on yesterday, July 6, 2026. Headline, developer agrees to remove computing facility from Midtown Center project. Following extensive discussions with the property owner, the developer, and city staff, and after carefully considering the feedback shared during 3 public information sessions and the testimony presented before the City Plan Commission, the applicant has made my office aware of a plan to remove the proposed computing research facility from the redevelopment of the former Midtown Center Walmart at 5825 West Hope Avenue. As the alderman representing this community, I've always believed that meaningful public engagement must be more than a checkbox. The listening sessions and public testimony provided residents with an opportunity to voice their concerns, ask difficult questions, and share their vision for the future of Midtown. I heard those concerns clearly, and I took them seriously throughout this process. The decision to remove the computing research facility reflects what can happen when residents engage local government and local government listens, and all parties remain willing to find common ground by removing the computing research facility. The focus returns to what matters most to our community, and that's transforming a long vacant property into a destination that delivers housing, a new Milwaukee Public Library branch, neighborhood serving amenities, and lasting benefits for residents. While this change comes with a reduction in a potential tax revenue, it is a better reflection of the vision shared by residents throughout this process. I have full confidence that the amended development will be a transformative investment for Midtown, a development anchored by a Milwaukee Public Library branch. Housing and expanded storage units will reactivate a property that has sat vacant for nearly a decade. It will expand access to essential services and create new housing opportunities and improve the overall quality of this life for residents throughout the second Aldermanic District. My commitment remains unchanged. I will continue working to attract quality investment, expand housing opportunities, strengthen our tax base, and revitalize Midtown Center through a process grounded in transparency, collaboration, and genuine community engagement. And this is a statement, official statement on his letterhead for Alderman Mark Chambers Jr. that was dated July 6, 2026. And although I can read very well, if you see, I was reading this, so any little pauses or snafus was only because I wasn't reading the full-size document
5: right on
6: a computer screen.
5: Right.
6: But I made this little thing work. Baby, you're probably like, damn.
5: Yeah, really? You made that work.
6: Whole document, so I just want y'all to know. But yeah, so again, it shows when community is engaged.
5: Absolutely. And you see change.
6: Yeah, but we got to also still be aware of when some people that don't have anything vested to gain come inside our community and make us change our damn mind. That happens too often. It happens too often. And you'll be like, yeah, we don't. We don't. You said we don't? You're going to say it? So.
5: Al said that those people who were protesting were a gay activist group.
6: That's where I'm going.
5: Who didn't live in the community.
6: That's where I'm going.
5: Well, I only saw one person that looked like they didn't live in the community.
6: Yeah, no, it was a lot. It was a lot, Bailey.
5: I know that's what Sherman
7: was saying. I
5: was
7: at the meeting.
6: Yeah.
7: There was only two people that had pink hair and only and zero of them talked. Most of the people that talked there were people that were in the community.
6: That time.
7: No, I'm just talking.
6: I'm saying that you go to all of them because I saw the videos for the others.
7: Oh, yeah.
6: And they were a dominant force.
7: I'm just speaking about what I saw when I was there.
6: I'm saying which meeting? Were you at all three?
7: I was at the second one, biggest one.
6: Okay.
7: And most of the people that talked there were people from the community.
6: Yeah, the loudest one was the first one.
7: Well, I don't know.
6: It was. It's video.
7: I wasn't there.
6: I know. But we were by video. I was by video. So it was a lot. So I'm just saying it's still oftentimes, again, unfortunately, that we can allow other people, but then we get mad when certain stuff happen and be like, how did this happen? It's the same way that I talk about people that don't like the bump outs. They don't like the speed humps.
5: So my thing is this.
6: You know, go to the damn meetings.
5: My thing is this. You should
6: attend
5: the meetings and voice your opinion because that's what they are for.
6: Absolutely.
5: And at the end of the day, you know, you need to make up your own individual mind of what you want because you live in that area.
6: Hello.
5: You know, no matter who else is there, because every protest, every, you know, meeting like this, there's bound to be people there that don't live in the area. And it won't directly affect. It's totally up to you.
6: Yeah, I vote to close the Walgreens down on Brady Street.
5: All right. Well, you make sure you
6: say
5: a little community meeting.
6: I will. Say what?
7: That's not going to happen.
6: Well, I don't live in the community, but I'm going to come over there and voice my opinion.
7: You can, but no one's going to listen to you.
6: Oh, so you shouldn't listen to people that don't. Oh, okay. Thank you. Point proven. Okay, what else we got, Bailey? Before we
7: don't know if people live there or didn't.
6: I'm just saying.
5: Off the True Talk text line at 833-212-1017. Craig said, 21 and over don't solve fights, anger issues, and temper or tantrums. Because you have to do on Water Street, Brady Street, and in the clubs, bars, etc. amongst adults. Marcus says, I recommend boot camp. Last week, we have to realize jail does not scare anyone anymore because jail nowadays is vacation with internet.
6: Well, not the one I'm saying.
5: And Al says, we must understand we not white and don't care about what white kids are doing. We're black and dealing with black issues. Those people who was protesting, well, I said that part.
6: Yeah.
5: And Stacy said, can y'all ask Xavier when he's around whites what their true thoughts are about black people?
7: How am I supposed to know that? I'm black. I don't think they voice their true opinions around me. I just have lived around them. Pretty simple.
6: So do you think that they have different opinions of some of us? Yeah. I think that's where the person just was like, kind of going. You know what I'm saying? I mean, just trying to go and not going into the philosopher mode. The reality is I can be around some people and know that they really don't give a damn about me and they don't care about me and they tolerate me because.
5: Well, I mean, there's black people like that.
6: Yeah, but we're talking about races. We're talking about races where you're not going to have, and that question was specific. So I'm not going with,
5: right.
6: I'm not changing their question. I'm keeping it with their question. And we know that there's some people that are around us all the time and you know damn well that they are just doing it. We heard about a list, Bailey. So you get where I'm going? So we can't deny that. We can't deny the list, Bailey.
5: It's time for a break.
6: Okay. Because we can't deny the list. We can't deny the list, Bailey.
5: You know okay. what, y'all?
6: We'll take care of some bills, Bailey.
5: Oh,
6: take
5: my
6: us
5: gosh.
6: To break. Please.
5: You can check it out, Truth in the Morning. I want to accept the truth.
6: Need my gavel.
5: Let's go.
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2: 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We're inside the American Family Insurance Studio in the heart of downtown at the Avenue. Of course, Bailey.
3: If y'all knew
2: Bailey,
3: what goes on behind the mic here.
2: Listen.
3: If you really knew, you would be like.
2: Like, what?
3: What?
2: Yeah, behind the scenes. It's called BTS, behind the scenes. I'm just saying, you're going to learn today. But yeah, no. So, again, and I'll allow, I know Sherwin Hughes will be able to really break that down when he comes on with The Truth with Sherwin Hughes from 9 to noon. So I would advise the people who have other commitments, because he was there for all of these meetings and whatnot. So I would just say, let's take it over to him because he was actually there. I've seen video and that's what I'm going off of. I've heard Sherwin Hughes talk about it. I've heard Sherwin Hughes have the people on the air. So I would just refer all of those people to just call in, chop it up with Sherwin Hughes, because he'll be able to have all of the facts, all of that information that you need, because he can rebut it even more. And I would allow that. You know what I'm saying? And for a person who has that, that's like asking a person that does this particular work, be like, yeah, I'm going to ask you because this is what you do. So Sherwin Hughes has more information on that, I'm sure. And I'm sure he'll be bringing some of that up as well as it relates to that program. So I would just say, as it relates to that topic, you know, we'll just refer to our resident, knowledge expert in that particular situation in general. Because, again, he even had people on the air that represented this whole project. So, yeah, we'll do that. How about that? How about that, Bailey?
3: Yeah.
2: I'm just saying.
3: We got a lot going on over here on the Truth Talk text line.
2: Okay.
3: Let me just read some of these. 833-212-1017. We're about to get out of here, but I just want to leave you with some of these thoughts that people
2: are
3: having.
2: We got it.
3: Craig said, exactly. There's Black people that don't give a care about us.
2: Mm-hmm.
3: The government... Some communities, other races, I pray someday that everyone will get that empathy and understanding and being proactive foster solutions to problems. Stacy said, prime example, listening to The Truth Radio. WNOV, WTMJ is like day and night on WTMJ. Ain't no laughing, cracking jokes, Ebonics for... Black host, all business, right. And D'Angela said, yo, Radio Royals, all truth hosts, new and old, and he names a bunch of them, should make 15-second PSAs against violence this summer. Even Mayor Johnson and David Crowley should do that too. Change one's mind. Save many lives. You know, D'Angelo, it's like Homer and I were saying, we're not adverse to that.
2: Mm-hmm.
3: We did a whole campaign across all Black radio stations here in Milwaukee.
2: Correct.
3: Several years ago.
2: Mm-hmm.
3: So, I mean, we're not adverse to doing anything like that. You know.
2: Real talk.
3: I came from the largest Black station here in Milwaukee.
2: Absolutely.
3: And, you know, and programmed that station for many, many years. And y'all didn't know that. I was just on air, and that's pretty much what people knew about me. But not only did I run that, but all of the stations that they had here reported to me. Mm-hmm. And, you know, they all took, you know, when I was there, took part in, you know, keeping the peace type campaigns here in Milwaukee, because it's that important, and it is important.
2: It is.
3: And, you know, hopefully we'll be able to do something like that here at The Truth, and I'm sure Biko is listening and probably like, yeah, we need to do that.
2: Right.
3: So, you know, because he's that type of guy. Mm-hmm. So, you know, fear not. That is something we talk about it because it's important for people to hear.
2: Mm-hmm.
3: You know, and when we talk about it, you know, it's, if you knew radio, you would know it's even better and more of an opportunity when we have these discussions about
2: it
3: versus running a public service campaign, which is also very helpful.
2: Correct.
3: Right?
2: Correct.
3: But, you know, it's about people hearing and knowing and the repetition of it. So there you go.
2: There it is. There it is. There it is. And again, for those who are active and you go out and make sure that your voice is heard.
3: Yeah.
2: It's important.
3: It is important.
2: When you don't, but then have nothing but complaints, I'm not really hearing you.
3: Yeah. You got to have a resolution.
2: Yeah.
3: You know, and it's just like, guess what? The folks at Midtown mm-hmm. in that area, they had their resolution.
2: Yep.
3: You know, and who knows what they're going to use that specific area for now?
2: Yeah.
3: Hopefully it's something a lot better.
2: Maybe it'll be more storage space.
3: It may be more storage space.
2: Or open up for more housing.
3: Could be more housing.
2: So we don't know for sure.
3: Right.
2: I'm sure they have the space allotted for the library branch that's going to go in there.
3: Mm-hmm.
2: But I think that without that data or data, whichever way you choose to pronounce it or enunciate it, that won't be there. So in hopes that maybe that it'll increase the housing units or it will at least increase the storage space that they're there. Because they got the room.
3: Yeah.
2: They got the room. So they had allotted a certain amount of space for that, which we had talked about. So So we'll see. As long as the community wins, it's a win.
3: Mm-hmm.
2: If the community wins, it's a win. Because mm-hmm. we take a lot of L's.
3: Yeah.
2: So if the community wins, though, then, hey, that's what it's all about. It's just like trying to get the crime situation down and some of the recklessness that's going on and trying to get that contained. If we can get that contained, we know violence is, unfortunately, is never going to stop. This country was bred on violence. We understand that. But there's some things that are going on in our community that, again, we can control.
3: Right.
2: And when we're asking for elected officials to do it instead of us stepping in and doing it. So then when elected officials come up with something, we talk about, oh, that's crazy. What's that going to do? Well, what is your suggestions? You know what I'm saying?
3: Right.
2: Mine is get your damn kids. Get your damn Toys R Us adults. You know what I'm saying? Like again, if you're not doing anything and then they come up with something and you think that is crazy as hell and how is that going?
3: But you were there.
2: But you didn't end up throwing out your solutions.
3: Exactly.
2: So what are you? The city has to do something.
3: They got to do something.
2: So it's better to be able to try to have your input on how we maneuver this.
3: Yep.
2: And if the city says, well, look, yeah, we do want to do this, but we're short of law enforcement. You feel what I'm saying?
3: Hey.
2: So, hey, you know, Bailey, I got to give a shout out. You know, we had some garage door issues. Shout out to S&B Garage Door Services, Shalimar, and, of course, 414-204-9231. He got that garage door right. Took him a little while. It was a project.
3: Okay.
2: But S&B Garage Door Services.
3: I ain't mad.
2: Black owned and operated.
3: Yeah.
2: Make sure that he call in on Friday for what the business is.
3: Oh, yeah.
2: But, yeah, thank you, S&B Garage Door Services, for an excellent job.
3: Nice.
2: With our garage.
3: Nice.
2: Yeah, he got it right.
3: There it is.

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11: 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The firm's called Pleasant Rock, and Jenkins is launching it with a childhood friend with a Wall Street background, Brian Hines. 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
12: Keeping Pleasant Rock to the name is based off the streets that we grew up in, the neighborhood we grew up in Jersey. 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
11: 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I'm Bloomberg's Justin Milliner on the Black Business Beat.
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Good morning. Welcome to the program. Today is Tuesday, July 7th, 2026. And, you know, I touched on this yesterday. I know Truth in the Morning with Homer Blow and Bailey Coleman, they touched on it as well. Because it's a story that I believe that is much larger than the development project itself, because it really shows, it's a microcosm of political organizing, community and resident discontent, but there's also a lot of election year antics involved in the Midtown project. The Walmart that was supposed to be a computer research facility, a library, and some affordable housing units. So all of these things came to a head at once, and that's why I've been talking about it so incessantly, both here and on my Evening Digest podcast, Hughes Views 414, because there's a lot to unpack. And so the revised plan, and there's no guarantee the Planning Commission that meets again later this month is going to accept this plan and move this forward to the Common Council. I do know this much. Whatever the City Plan Commission agrees on is likely what the Common Council is ultimately going to do, because the idea and the proposal and the development in Midtown is something that the entire council is going to have to take up. But they're not going to debate it at the council level. They're just going to take the recommendations that come out of this committee. And we have seen that the City Plan Commission can be moved by people that show up and voice opposition. They don't really give much respect to actual residents. As I understand it, the people that testified at that 6.5-hour meeting a couple of weeks ago, the majority of the actual residents of the second district spoke out in favor of the development. And I know it seems almost counterintuitive. Like, if there's so many people against it, then it has to be bad, right? Like, that's just on its surface. You would think, well, people

0: are against it, it must be a horrible thing. That's not exactly the point. It's easy for an organization that has a set of positions, and one of them is anti-data center, and you can go into the entire reason why people, some people, hate artificial intelligence because it represents big tech billionaires. It represents taking people's jobs, and those are very real threats. And so it's very easy if you are a political organization that supposedly supports working people and workers' rights, you may not like AI. I know a couple of years ago, maybe in 2022 or 2023, a lot of our television shows were all playing reruns because the writers, the Hollywood writers, they all went on strike for a really long time. Like, movies weren't made. Talk shows, late night talk shows had to do reruns because all of the writers went on strike because those writers were very worried that they would be replaced by artificial intelligence. Because guess what? AI can write a script and write a monologue for a late night comedian, maybe in some cases even better than a group of actual human writers. And so the reason why the writer's strike went on as long as it did and why we had to watch rerun programs is because they wanted a new contract with these studios that they would be protected from artificial intelligence. So I don't want to underestimate the real fear of what AI could turn into. So that being said, there is major opposition to it. Here's the problem. What was going into Midtown was never an AI data center, but the people in that neighborhood are so woefully misinformed that another group can come in and tell them that it is an AI data center, and some people would actually believe it. It did not encourage anyone. No one encouraged people to actually do some digging and read all the public documentation of what that facility is going to be. So I do have somewhere, I've got the statement from Alderman Mark Chambers. I did go over it briefly last night, but I know the audience here is a little bit different than the one in the evening. I'll probably read the Alderman's statement, but here's the big thing about that development. The computer research facility has been removed because maybe there was too much public outcry. Maybe it was a bad idea from the start. I don't think that's what happened. I think that it was removed because of rhetoric. And the rhetoric fits into the Party for Socialism and Liberation. It fits into their agenda. They don't want anything related to AI. And this was an easy win. But I think that also shows the ignorance of the black community, or at least in the second district. When somebody from somewhere else that you don't know, you've never seen before, they've never established credibility in your community, they've never registered voters, they've never done backpack giveaways, which is a really low bar because everybody does backpack giveaways in Milwaukee. And none of us found it suspect that a group of people from that dropped out of the sky, and they're here because this is an election year, and they do have a candidate. Francesca Hong is their candidate. We'll talk about her very briefly in a little while. And they need to gain some kind of momentum and make a name for themselves, and this was the perfect way to do it in an underserved, underdeveloped, and undereducated African-American community. I'm just laying it out just the way it is because I have some juxtaposition here because residents in Hartford, Wisconsin. Now, you might say this is Hartford is a little bit different. It's one of those wild counties. It's outside of Milwaukee. But Hartford residents pushed back on a solar panel project proposed near Highway 83 because the residents who live in Hartford want to protect their natural farmland, and they are very much opposed to the solar panels being put up in some of this vacant farmland that's in Wisconsin. You would think that the Party for Socialism and Liberation would go out to Hartford and organize on behalf of the residents that don't want solar technology taking away their natural resource. But they're not doing that, are they? Because they wouldn't be welcome. Because if you live in a community like Hartford, you would reject outsiders, even if they are on your side. Do you think that the Party for Socialism and Liberation, their pink and blue hair and their dirty feet and their Birkenstock shoes, do you think that they would be welcome out in Hartford? Absolutely not. That's why they don't go. Even though this kind of fits in their agenda as well, siding with the people that want to push back on solar technology, big tech coming into their small, quiet, quaint little town. But they're not out there. They're at Midtown because we are easier to fool and easier to do. And we welcome anybody into our meetings. I just find this very unusual yet ironic at the same time. And some may think, well, Sherwin, because that's what they always say. Well, Sherwin, Hartford and Washington County, it's a very Republican county. well, you know, some of these suburban counties are trending much more Democratic. And you know that Kamala Harris actually outperformed Joe Biden in Washington County, where Hartford is. So there are Democratic inroads being made in Washington County. And you would think that the Party for Socialism and Liberation would jump on this agenda item, too, because residents are pushing back against technology. They don't want these solar panels in their community. But I want you to notice that they are absent from going out to Washington County and going out to the town hall meeting that they had last night to push back against solar panels. So they're very intentional in doing what they are doing and crushing the development at Midtown. So here's what I believe is going to happen, even though this information has not yet been revealed to me, because I somewhat know how these things work. The developer, I believe his name is Trent Overhugh. He's the one that paid. I think he got ripped off. Sorry, Trent, if you're listening. He paid $3.5 million for that old Walmart site. Way too much money. You can buy a whole downtown office building with rent paying tenants for less than $3.5 million. So he bought the Walmart. He got ripped off. It's not worth that much. It's a big empty box. It's got electricity. It's got water. That's it. And he also bought the rest of the land and the parking lot. That's not highly valued land. So he buys it for $3.5 million. Probably had to borrow some money or had to borrow against his other assets to get this land. And he's like, okay, well, he's thinking he's going to recoup some of his money because the tenant that would have the computer research center, and I think that he has some ownership in that computer research center, but this is how he was going to recoup some of his money because dude got ripped off. I don't think that I would pay $3.5 million for a Walmart that was open and fully functioning, but that's just me. And he's probably thinking, well, I'll have this computer research center and that's going to bring in some revenue. But also it was a benefit to the city and to the residents because that private entity, that private business would be paying property taxes, which I believe we all need some relief. We need, at the end of the day, ladies and gentlemen, we need more businesses in the city of Milwaukee to buy, to lease private property in this city so they can pay more property taxes so that the burden of increased property taxes doesn't fall on the residents who are not exactly making more money every single year. Also keep this in mind, the more people that leave the city of Milwaukee, because we've lost a lot of population. In fact, in the last 20 years, we've lost the equivalent of probably 100,000 people because we lost two aldermanic districts. And they were African-American aldermanic districts that we lost. We've lost so much population here that we actually have less political representation right now than we did in the year 2000. In fact, Milwaukee, after the Civil War and probably leading up to, I don't know, the 1990s, we were in the top 15, certainly the top 20 most populated cities in the country, not even close to that anymore. So keep this in mind. As people are leaving Milwaukee because, you know, they don't like the crime, they don't like the violence, it's really tough to convince a family to move to Milwaukee, especially if you have children, because there's not enough public schools that are meeting and exceeding the mark of what most parents want when it comes to quality education. So Milwaukee is a very tough sell. But the more people that leave, the higher the tax burden is on all of us. The more people that move to Milwaukee, that's more people that are paying income taxes and sales taxes and property taxes and every other kind of tax. So that actually helps us and it eases the tax burden because the amount of money that we need to run this city is spread out over many more thousands of people. But when those thousands of people leave, then the full weight and cost of running this city effectively and efficiently falls on the shoulders of a shrinking number of people, you see. So I am very much in favor of development, especially because I've seen what downtown has become. I was watching some random podcasters on YouTube. I don't know how this came into my feed, but it's these dudes travel the world and they go to like the best bars in select cities. So one of their podcasts, they were in Tokyo, Japan. They go all over the world. Their most recent podcast, they actually came to the city of Milwaukee. You would never think that Milwaukee would be named in the company, you know, of these podcasters, even considered as a destination for people that travel the world. Another one, the Black Travel Summit. They are a group of content creators, African-Americans, mostly millennials, might even be some Gen Z folk in the Black Travel Summit. They're an organized group, bunch of content creators. and they travel the world and they go to different destinations and they document their experiences being an African American and traveling to international destinations all over the place. Europe, Asia. Last year, the Black Travel Summit was in Rio de Janeiro, and they documented what it's like, how they're treated, the service that they get, the do's and the don'ts. It's actually really, really informative, some of the content that they make. They're coming to Milwaukee this fall. So Milwaukee is a place that is certainly on the map, and we should be taking better advantage of us being on the map by welcoming development instead of making it much more difficult. Because if I was a developer, I would say screw Milwaukee. I'd go any place north or any place west where that kind of development is welcome, because you want more private businesses paying taxes, because that's a whole big thing of the left. These rich people are not paying taxes. Okay, well, we have land available that they can buy, and so yes, they actually will be paying taxes, and those taxes will benefit the greater good. However, I digress. The deal was, the guy was going to, Trent Overhugh was going to have his 19,000 square foot computer research facility. And in exchange for him having that part of the development, remember, this is the part that's generating the profit, that and the storage facility where you can like store your furniture or whatever. I don't know why storage facilities have become so popular. I don't know what is going on with that phenomenon. But then he agreed with the city that he would sell the city the land for the library and the public housing units, which we need, for a dollar. Are you following me? He bought the Walmart site, $3.5 million. He wants to use less than 20,000 square feet of the 160,000 square feet for a computer research center. So 19,000 square feet. And in exchange for that, he sold the city of Milwaukee the land to build two 100-unit affordable housing complexes and green space and a library for a dollar. Now that the Computer Research Center has been axed from the development, here is what I think he needs to do, and this is probably what's going to happen. He's not going to sell the city the land for a dollar anymore, because that was contingent upon him having his computer research facility that was going to generate profit. Hear me when I say this. He needs to rip us off now, because he, remember, the deal was he sold the city the land for a dollar, which we were going to build a library and public housing. Now he needs to sell that land for market value. Now, instead of the city receiving tax revenue, we're going to, taxpayers are going to subsidize the housing units. We're going to subsidize the green space. We're going to subsidize the library. And the city's probably going to pay $400,000, $500,000, or $600,000 for the land that we would have gotten for a dollar had he had his computer research facility tucked away off to the side of that 19,000 square foot parcel. We are getting plays. So here's what I'm going to do, because there's a little bit more detail I want to share with you, including a news article in which someone is quoted speaking on behalf of this quote-unquote win for the community. So I'm going to take a break, come back, continue our chit-chat. But before I go, if you haven't done so already, because the title of today's program is The Secular Firing Squad, as opposed to a circular firing squad, where you have people that have the same interests that are just always arguing and debating and they're shooting at each other. That's the circular firing squad. The secular firing squad is almost like a play on the circular firing squad, because now our political viewpoints is where we are arguing and disagreeing, because it's not necessarily people that are fighting over the small details of the Democratic proposals. Do we impeach Donald Trump? Do we just make policy? Not that kind of firing squad. Now it's moderates versus progressives versus conservatives versus MAGA versus Trumper. So it's not religious now. Our biggest beefs that we have amongst one another are political. But some time ago, in fact, not that long ago, our beefs were, in fact, non-secular. It was a non-secular firing squad, because in 1960, you know why John F. Kennedy almost lost that election? He won by the equivalent of one vote in every precinct in America. It was an incredibly close election because people didn't want to vote for a Catholic. Isn't that wild? Like, now you don't even, I don't care who's a Catholic or not. But our beefs back in the day used to be religious. Oh, I don't like them because they're an Episcopalian. What do you mean they're a Methodist, a Southern Baptist? I would never. A Lutheran? Well, I could never have a Lutheran representing me on the county board. Now I don't even care. So it's not religious nowadays. Now it's more our political viewpoints that are the divisions. And so I asked you via the YouTube poll, if you haven't done so already, go to 1017 The Truth on YouTube. Hit subscribe. You can view the in-studio camera and you can see my famous jersey that I'm wearing today. The jersey that I'm wearing is famous. You can only see it on the YouTube. It's very famous. It is a shirt representing the drink of champions. As indeed, I am a champion. But I'm curious as to how often you all attend religious services, because it's not a question we ask very often. How often do you attend religious services? Weekly, a few times a month, a few times a year, rarely or never? I'm just trying to get a baseline to see how many times you all go to church. Take a break, come back. The Truth with Sherwin Hughes on 101.7 FM. We'll be back shortly.
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0: Space.
1: Major pushback from the community has officially changed the fate of the abandoned Walmart at the Midtown Center on West Hope Avenue. And so this debacle, this drama, this whole scenario is the result of a bunch of things coming to head all at once. Obviously, development is controversial. The community needs it. And also keep in mind that if that pick and save leaves, then we're going to see a repeat and a replication of what happened with Northridge, because Midtown is that kind of anchor. Like, you need that. Walmart was an anchor, and before that it was Capitol Court. And if you lose that anchor, then everything in that entire area will suffer. Property values will decline. And that pick and save is hanging on by a thread, because, you know, grocery stores have been closing left and right in the last couple of years in the city of Milwaukee. So if that Walmart remained vacant, it would turn the second Aldermanic district and literally the center of the city into a vast wasteland like the ninth Aldermanic district where Northridge is. The only development at Northridge is a youth prison in that whole area. The whole northwest side of the city is, there's nothing. It's a wasteland. And so if you have space that is dedicated for a large retail anchor and that it sits vacant, it is going to dilapidate the entire area, and Milwaukee doesn't need more of that. We haven't even learned the lessons from Northridge. Northridge has been out of business since 2002, and look at how the entire northwest side of the city just completely declined. There's nothing over there. There used to be shops and stores and car dealerships and higher levels of home ownership. It has just been absolutely gutted. And that's what happens if you don't develop that space, because we need revenue. We need businesses to come in and pay taxes to help foster that area. You also can see a direct impact on the schools in that area. The schools, of course, have taken a decline as well, because when people leave and when businesses leave and no development comes in, then the taxes that we need to fund our schools dissipates. And guess what NPS is going to do? Ask you for more referendum money. That money is not supposed to be coming from us. It's supposed to be coming from the residents and the homeowners and the business owners that live in the area surrounding the school. Now, we, people that live away from Vincent High School, have got to help fund Vincent High School, because there's not enough private businesses paying taxes to fund Vincent High School. It's a problem. And you ever wonder why we don't get more people that want to run for office? A lot of y'all are thinking, oh, we need a new mayor and we need new elected officials. Nobody wants to do it. I don't think it's worth it. Oh, I used to have political ambitions when I was 27. Was the last time I seriously considered running for office in my 20s. Since then, ain't no way. I'm 51 years old and I'll be damned. Ain't no way. A quarter century was the last time I even considered running for office. And then I saw what it's really like. Oh, it's not worth it. It's not worth it. Representing insufferable people? No, thank you. That's not for me. I'd rather just yell at them on the microphone. It's a lot easier. From CBS 58, major pushback from the community has officially changed the fate of the abandoned Walmart at Midtown Center on West Hope Avenue. The proposed development project has been a hot topic, and now residents' voices are being heard. Keep in mind, residents' voices are being heard. Let me continue. The computing research facility that was originally proposed to be among the new additions in the Midtown Center development project has been scrapped after community feedback. Quote, I think the message was heard loud and clear, said District 2 Alderman Mark Chambers. Alderman Chambers held three public information sessions where passionate residents voiced their concerns against the computer research facility, saying it resembled a data center. It resembled one. Sometimes a man can resemble a woman, too. It's not a real man. It resembles. Quote, the power of the people really does win when we put our full force behind. We, she says. That's Samantha Dukas, an organizer with the Party for Socialism and Liberation. Here's the problem. She is speaking on behalf of the community, and she lives on Astor Street. She is quoted in the article. of speaking on behalf of the people that live in the vicinity, in the area, in the second aldermanic district, and she doesn't live in that district. That's the problem. The person who was speaking on behalf of the community residents is not from the community. Y'all should be embarrassed. If I lived in the second aldermanic district, and also this is crappy journalism, unless they're being satirical here on CBS 58, but to interview someone who was from an outside political group and saying that she, Samantha Dukas, who was the executive director of the Party for Socialism and Liberation, is speaking on behalf of the people is nauseating. And so here's my response to that. And we know that they have a political candidate who is running for governor, and the whole reason why I think they're as active and as engaged as they are in this Midtown development, because it checks a lot of boxes for them. It also fits into Francesca Hong's socialist agenda. And so if the Party for Socialism and Liberation, in connection with the Democratic Socialists of America, feel that they can interject their thoughts, their opinions, and their agenda in the African-American community, because let's be clear, we are not, as black folks, as voters, we have to be productive and we have to be a little bit more transactional with our politics. We can't have these ultra lefty agenda items, because that doesn't fare well for black people. It never has. Because democratic socialism doesn't account for race as much as it accounts for the working class. It's like their whole catch-all category. But they do not have specific policy adjustments to account for race. And I'm going to give you some more details about that later on in the show, because there's a racial disparity that is staring us in the face, but nobody wants to talk about it, including Francesca Hong. But if that is how her organizing arm and how her supporters, whether it be the PSL or Democratic Socialists of America, if that's how they are, Democratic Socialists of Wisconsin or Milwaukee, whatever the hell their chapter is, but if that is how they're going to approach the African-American community, because we are easily fooled, easily duped, and easily lied to, then I cannot, in good faith and good conscience, vote for Francesca Hong, because she will lead the state that exact same way. I personally cannot. I cannot vote for someone whose organizers will go into a community and prey on vulnerable people and change the narrative of a development using pure lies, because she will likely lead the state that way, and I do not want a governor. For me, like, that's a Republican isn't even that bad. A Republican will just ignore black people. What these folks are going to do is come in and try and tell black people how to think. And she'll put some of those people in her cabinet. Oh, I guarantee you some of the top organizers for the Democratic Socialists and the PSL will be in her gubernatorial administration. They'll be leading departments. The Department of Children and Families, they'll be leading economic development. And because of how they are showing themselves and introducing themselves to the African-American community, I cannot in good faith vote for her. So if she becomes a Democratic nominee, I'm voting third party. You can disagree all you want. This is a Sherwin decision, because I cannot in good conscience and good faith vote for someone whose organizing arm has gone into our community and is now speaking on behalf of the people in the second district. Alderman Chambers held 1, 2, 3 public information sessions where passionate residents voiced their concerns against the computer research facility, saying it resembled a data center. Quote, the power of the people really does when we put the full force behind it, said Samantha Dukas, an organizer with the Party for Socialism and Liberation. Like, they're getting credit for changing this development, and nobody sees a problem with that. I'm gonna take a break, come back, continue our casual little chit chat and banter, and I'm gonna check in with the folks in the YouTube chat. 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I'll be back shortly.
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James says he's not losing any money on that building because he gets the write off all the losses on the property tax. What kind of sense does that make? So if he, that's still not making money. That's not generating profit. That's antithetical. So yeah, of course he gets to, but who wants to buy a $3.5 million building and parcel of land just to use it as a tax write-off? Like, that's no kind of advantage. I'd imagine he, but if that was the case, if, because it is a loss, it's going to be a loss, especially if there's nothing that's going to be generating profit and revenue. And I'm not sure how much a store.

0: storage facility. All it's going to do is probably expand the storage facility. I'm not sure how much revenue and profit a storage facility would bring, but that's not an advantage to purchase a property for $3.5 million. I would rather have my $3.5 million instead of buying something. So losing my $3.5 million and I get to write off the depreciation, what, $30,000 or $40,000 a year? No, that's not. But this is one of the problems. So in the illiteracy epidemic that we have in our city, and James, I'm not calling you illiterate, but Black people don't know money. We don't. It is a foreign concept to us. Money for us has got to be turned into something tangible, something we can wear, something that we drive. Money is not a sole asset in and of itself. Here's the concept. And there are many concepts. But we're not taught about financial literacy. And financial literacy will kill you just like any other kind of illiteracy. Money is not how much you have. So Black folks have income. Absolutely, we make money. Sure, some of us have fantastic salaries as the Blacks. And we go and buy a Lexus and go and buy all sorts of things. Because it's almost like we have to make it look like we have money. And it's crazy because some of the richest people that I've seen look dirt poor. And some of the people that are not going to eat tonight are head to toe in Gucci. It's the weirdest of ironies. Money is not how much you make. It's how much you got that you don't spend. I really want folks to know and understand what I'm saying. It is not how much you make. It's how much money you have that you never have to touch. If you have $3 million in a brokerage account and you don't ever have to touch your $3 million and you're getting 5% a year, you're getting $150,000 off of your $3 million and you don't touch the $3 million, the $3 million then goes to your kids. That's money. Some people will say just making $150,000 a year is having money. No, the hell it's not, because then you will live a $150,000 lifestyle. I was just talking to one of my friends who is a manager of a very high-profile business in this city. And she makes stupid money and lives check to check. I didn't want to say nothing to her because she's cute, but I didn't quite understand the concept of how she can have the prestigious job and career that she has and manages an establishment that I've even talked about before on this program and is damn near broke. She ain't got money. She has income. There's a very big difference. And if I was to ask her, well, how much money do you have that you don't have to touch, that you just have sitting somewhere earning interest? She would say none or probably negative. And so because so few of us understand money, it's a means to an end of a better life, of better health, of less worry, less stress, less anxiety. It's better food. It's better health care. It's a better partner. We think that money is the end in itself. Like, ooh, look at all the stuff that I can buy. My mother gets on me even to this day because I don't really like to shop. I'll shop when I absolutely have to. Do I go out to a store and go on a spending spree? Like, oh, these socks have a hole in them. Now it is time for me to purchase another pair of socks. That's how Sherwin lives, because I got a place for every penny I earn. And I also know that the worst place, this is a Sherwin thing now, but I also want to communicate this to the broader community because we don't know a damn thing about money. We don't. And it hurts us dramatically. For me, sometimes the worst place for my money is in my pocket. Oh, yeah, it is. And I know that about myself, because if I got cash in my pocket, hey, how much is that? How much is it? 200? Here, I got it right here in my pocket. Uh-uh. I got to put that money somewhere where it's hard to get. The way my checking account is set up, I need 72 hours. Like, that's how I need to be. I need, first thing I do is I pay myself first. I give my check from Milwaukee Black Media. Check comes. I don't know when it comes. It just arrives. I think I'm still stuck on the Good Karma Brands pay schedule. I don't know when we get paid here, Xavier. It just, money just shows up. I don't even know if it shows up on time. It happened. I get a bunch of emails like, oh, you just received your money. I was like, I did.
1: I get my money early.
0: Oh, you do? I don't even know what early is. I might get mine early too. I just don't know when it comes. It just arrives. First thing I do, because I know how much I do my mortgage in two parts, because you actually can pay your mortgage down faster if you split the payments. So I put a little, got a little mortgage, put mortgage money away, okay, half of my mortgage, and I got some other, I got the We Energies bills, and then I got the bills, and I pay off my credit cards every single month, okay, and then what I got left, I'm putting that away. Now, hold on now, I leave a little bit from my pocket now, in case I want to go out and give me a little snack, give me a little meal. If I want to go step out and act kind of a fool out in these streets, you know, I give myself a little bit of a budget for that, but once that money is gone, I'm staying in the house. Let's talk to someone who is our foremost expert on money. Hello, Bob.
2: Sherwin, how you doing? Listen, when you third party, you mixing me up. You know you'd have voted for Mangani if he was running for mayor.
0: Wait. Voting for who?
2: Third parties don't win.
0: Hang on a second, Bob. Voting for who? I would have voted for who now?
2: Mangani if he was in New York. And so, you know, I don't know if he was third party or not, but you say I'm voting for third party. Third parties don't win, Sherwin.
0: Bob.
2: You know,
0: I don't live in New York. That's like saying if you lived in Russia, you'd vote for Vladimir Putin. I'm not a New Yorker. Ain't no part of me a New Yorker. I don't know who I would have voted for if I live in New York. My whole life would be different if I lived in New York. I don't know who I would have voted for. So my vote, I'm not just going to vote for. Okay, if I'm going to vote for someone who's going to win, I would have voted for Trump. I don't just vote for someone. My vote means more to me than just giving it to someone who is going to demonstrate that they're going to run over my community. I'm a damn fool if I do that. Because a lot of people voted for Trump because, oh, I know that Trump is going to win. He's going to beat Kamala Harris. I'm just going to vote for him anyway. That's the stupidest logic I've ever heard of.
2: No, you wouldn't have voted for Trump. You wouldn't have voted for Trump.
0: I'm using your logic. You're saying vote for someone. If you think a third party can't win, well, then I guess they can't win. Then my vote sometimes acts as a protest, because as a black person, I still need to be in the mode of protest every single day of my life. And sometimes I use my vote to protest. Sometimes I use my voice. Sometimes I use my money. Sometimes I use my feet. I have a bunch of tools in my arsenal, and I will dispatch them and deploy them and go on offense whenever I see fit.
2: All right, Sherwin. You know you're depressing me. You're a third party who can't win, and I'm gonna be voting for somebody that can't win.
0: Bob, stop getting your political sentiments from me. You have your own whole life that you live. You have your own circumstances. You need to vote for someone that best serves your needs. Please stop listening to me and thinking you got to vote how I vote. Don't do that. You're your own independent man. Vote in interest.
2: Who you voting for, governor? I vote for you. Who you gonna vote for in governor? That's just the way it is, you know. And you gonna vote for a third party that can't win out for it. You probably put your name down there. Talk to you later, sir.
0: Y'all don't listen to me. When I did an interview with Don Cheadle, because he was a surrogate for Kamala Harris, and it was real weird because I had these questions that I was asking him on why he was supporting Kamala. Because when we do those interviews with celebrities and surrogates, it's the same. So, why are you supporting her? Don Cheadle said, don't listen to me. He's like, I'm just a dumb celebrity. Don't listen to what I have to say. And that actually stuck with me. I'm thinking to myself, sir, the only reason why I'm interviewing you is because you are on a list of celebrity surrogates for Kamala Harris at the same time he's saying that we shouldn't listen to him. But I got it. We all have our own unique circumstances, and sometimes our circumstances are only known to us. So you have to make a personal decision, a moral decision, even of how you're going to cast your vote, because the black vote, unlike any other, is covered in blood. They are trying to manipulate it. They are trying to discount it. They are trying to discredit it. They are trying to dilute it. My vote is different than Johnny Q. Smith, who grew up in Whitefish Bay, whose parents are Jewish. Their vote is different. They might be voting to protect, to conserve what they have. I might be voting to get something or to show disdain for a system that is showing disdain for us. My vote is very complicated, and people want to minimize it because it's a very simple act. It's not all that difficult going, and you get the ballot and you read the ballot and you go in a little booth and you do with the little circle. And people think that, oh, that's just very simple. It's simple in execution, but in theory, it's hundreds of years of struggle, of arrests, of beatings, of blood, of hospital bills, of people being deformed and disfigured because they went and they fought and they marched. And that weighs very, very heavy on me, so I don't take that for granted. Take a break, come back, continue our happy, smiley conversation. And if you want to join in, you can text us at 833-212-1017, 833-212-1017, or you can participate in the YouTube chit-chat. The Truth with Sherwin Hughes will be right back.
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0: Let's read some YouTube comments till the end of the hour, shall we? There's doozies in here. All right. Jasmine Gooden says, we got a couple of Jasmines. Got a Jasmine West. You got a Jasmine Gooden. Jasmine Gooden has been very active and very engaged in the conversations about Midtown. It's very symbolic is what it is. And so people are accusing me of being in favor of the, quote, AI data center. First of all, you're an idiot because it's not an AI data center. It's amazing how the talking points of another outside group can impact people's actual understanding of the facts. Like, that's, it's a beautiful thing because it helps me understand how Trump got elected and reelected. You can change facts. If you say something enough times, it can be, like, fundamentally inaccurate and incorrect, but people will still believe it. Like, that's an incredible human phenomenon. If you repeat a lie enough times, in fact, if we lie to ourselves enough, it'll change our own reality and perception of things, which is just, it better helps me understand politics. Jasmine Gooden says, I'm literally disappointed in the Midtown development. Honestly, if it isn't going to generate revenue of some sorts, it'll end up being a money pit on the community and their taxes. 100%. The people that live in that area are going to have to subsidize a library. Here's what's crazy. They didn't ask for a library, but you're getting one anyway. Affordable housing? Okay, fair enough. We need more housing units in the city because we need something or someone to compete with Barada, because y'all don't like living in his properties. But you're going to subsidize that too. At the same time, one of the businesses or developments that will be bringing and generating profit that can be taxed, like state income taxes would be paid, property taxes would be paid, that is being removed from the development. So this is just another taxpayer-funded subsidy of land use. Could you imagine if we just built a bunch of affordable housing where the Deer District is? Instead of collecting the revenue that we're getting from the Milwaukee Bucks and all the other acts and entertainment that go into that area. Think about that. It generates probably tens of millions of dollars a year because it's supposed to. Oh, let's just make it all affordable housing. And of course, we need housing. But affordable housing that's subsidized by the taxpayers does not add to our taxpayer roll. So what's going to happen is there's going to be another referendum. And then they're going to threaten us. Oh, if you don't vote for this referendum, we're going to lose even more police. I do want to talk about the fact that we are short about 170 uniformed officers in the city of Milwaukee and 30 detectives. So we are at a disadvantage. But when we talk about that story at some point during our second hour, don't think that that's the reason why you're having all of this crime. 170 more cops and 30 more detectives is not going to stop the bad ingredients that are causing mayhem and chaos. They have no ownership of anything, so they'll go anywhere in the city and destroy it. It's also why people have that question of why, during riots and protests, are you destroying your own community? Why are you burning up your own buildings? Because they don't own those buildings. During a riot or a protest, people don't burn down their own house. They burn down things that are taking up space in the community in which they live, in which they have zero connection to and zero ownership of. And so these young people are doing the exact same thing. I call it social vandalism. They're just going out and destroying stuff. If you want to go out and have a good time at Summerfest, they're going to ruin it because they don't care. Jasmine Gooden also says, granted, the space is 160,000 square feet, but that recirculating water system is worth a bunch of money. Since he didn't have to develop it, definitely worth the $5.3 million. And so somebody named Nelson is commenting, saying, oh, Sherwin, you're in support of it. No, I support black people. And people that don't support black people don't know what that looks like. There needs to be something generating tax revenue in our community, because all we do is ask for additional stuff. We need this program and we need this, which is fine. But if we don't have a way to pay for it, you literally get nothing. Now, also keep in mind what you're competing against. You're competing against colonizers and gentrifiers that want property in the black community to be cheap so they can come and buy it. They don't want development in the black community. They literally think that we deserve nothing. And for people that think this is an AI data center, like, you're insane. There's not enough infrastructure. First of all, our water mains in that area are 120 years old. They couldn't support the AI data center's water needs. That's number one. There's not enough standing fresh water to be used. The computer research center uses 5 gallons of water a month. I use 5 gallons of water this morning. Sometimes I just turn on a faucet and walk away. On average, a human being uses 40 gallons of water a day. So basically, y'all are just walking data centers. Linda says, I noticed that trend as well. Storage facilities in our community is huge. What's inside? What's the profit? So if you get evicted or if you're moving a lot, you got to find a place to put your stuff, your furniture, and your household items until you find a new place to live. I think that has a lot to do with it because a lot of folks are transient. They might be on a month-to-month lease, or I know that I moved myself into a storage facility until everything was finalized with the house that I bought. So I did need temporary storage. Or when I was moving apartments, there might be a lag time from when I leave one apartment to when I go to another one. I think there's a whole bunch of that. And sometimes people live in them storage facilities, too. There was a story that came out maybe earlier this year, last year. It was like a family of six. And the mom and the dad, it was a sad story because the mom and the dad, they had to go to work. They were homeless. And their kids.

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Welcome to hour two of The Truth with Sherwin Hughes, talking about all these different things that came to a head at Midtown, in the middle of the town, the Midtown Computer Research Center and the former Walmart and the private developer that was a sucker. Sorry, Trent, if you're listening, but you got played, buddy. That's unfortunate. He spent $3.5 million on what? Now, here's where I think he gets his lick back, and he should, because in having and him wanting to have a computer research facility. And can I just explain this one more time? Because people still are not understanding it. Mr. Gerald Jones, and may he rest in peace, he said something to me 15 years ago. He said, Sherwin, you got to repeat yourself incessantly and hope that people get it. Oh, I understand now, Mr. Jones. May you rest in peace. When you do a transaction, go buy something from a store, purchase something on Amazon, use your credit card, use your debit card. There's a record of that. You go to the doctor, there are records of your doctor visits and your whole health history, right? Everything we do, there's a transaction associated with it. Buying food, whatever. Companies and businesses are not storing every single transaction in a filing cabinet. It's stored digitally on a computer. And some businesses conduct so many transactions that they literally don't have enough room on site. Like Walmart doesn't have enough room on site to store all the transactions. Walmart produces something like 3 miles of register tape every second. Every single one of those transactions is logged. In fact, a Walmart in Milwaukee that sells a candle, that is noted at the Walmart distribution.

0: distribution center, and they have another candle that they'll put on a truck and they'll have it shipped at the next shipment day to that Walmart. That is how specific it is. Logistics is major. All the transportation, all of the trucks from all of the ports that deliver all of our goods, all of our groceries, all of our fruits and our vegetables that come from different areas, all of that stuff is logged digitally, and computers have to store that information. Nobody is writing down on a piece of paper, oh, we need apples and oranges and potatoes distributed to Milwaukee, Chicago, and Detroit. Let me write all the trucks down shipping the produce. It's all done digitally, and the computers that store that transaction information is what Trent Overhugh was trying to have. He was going to house these facilities, or house a facility that stores our transactions. I mean, I suppose you could call it a data center, but then so is your smartphone. That's a data center too. In fact, you use more water than what would have been used at the site. But there was another group that came in and displayed for the world how ignorant some members of the African American community are. Because they came in and said, no, this is an AI data center. No, it's not. It's not big enough. The entire Walmart facility, including the 4 acres of parking lot, still isn't big enough for an AI data center. There's 31 such computer storage facilities all throughout the city, and I bet you didn't even know that they existed. You know who has the biggest one? Potawatomi, because they store all of their transactions off-site as well. So it's not uncommon. But don't you find it weird and unusual that this particular development at this particular time attracted the attention from the Party for Socialism and Liberation? Don't you find that very unusual? Because they are organizing for their political candidate. So whenever we have campaigns going on, I call it silly season because people lose their whole ever-loving minds. And we're an easily duped community. Just look at the number of black people that voted for Trump. Trump is devouring our history and pooping it out. He tried to get the African American Museum of History closed. He wanted African American exhibits at the Smithsonian removed. And I know he's mad that the Obama Presidential Library costs $850 million. Ooh, he gonna be mad because Trump ain't gonna be able to raise that kind of money. Well, what Trump will probably do is get a foreign national to pay for it. We are easily fooled, and not enough of us understand money and investing and development, because we don't elect our officials to be experts on development. We want our elected officials to provide as many social services to a community as possible. And I don't necessarily agree with that, because there's no encouragement or no incentive to get off of poverty. We have a city that is so overwhelmed with nonprofits, that's eating at our tax revenue as well. A third of the land in Milwaukee, I want you to think about this. A third of our land, so that's probably 32 square miles of the city of Milwaukee's 96 square miles, generates no property tax revenue because it's government buildings, it's schools, it's churches, and it's nonprofit organizations dedicated to anti-poverty programs. So 30% of the city generates no revenue whatsoever. So when we get opportunities for private developers to come in and actually generate revenue, we have to take those very seriously. Now, here's the thing. You're not always going to like what the development is, but think in the future of what that development could potentially bring, and it could be a catalyst for something else. I didn't like the food that my mama made every single night for dinner, but I knew eventually I'm going to get some pizza, get some McDonald's, or I'm going to get my absolute favorite meatloaf. Boy, I love a meatloaf. I don't know if I've ever met a meatloaf I didn't like. I once had a meatloaf. Let me tell you about this meatloaf I had. You guys want to talk about my... I just want to take a little side note because I love meat and loaf, apparently. Put them together, I'm a happy camper. Sometimes y'all put ketchup on the top of your meatloaf. I'm cool with it. Sometimes y'all put barbecue sauce on the top of your meatloaf. I'm a fan. Sometimes you just have your meatloaf butt naked on the top. It's topless meatloaf. There's no barbecue sauce, no ketchup. I like topless meatloaf. Nom, nom, nom, nom, nom, nom, nom. I'll eat that meatloaf with no top on it. So my high school girlfriend's mother, she revolutionized the making of the meatloaf. Let me tell you what she did. I watched her make it. Watching her make that meatloaf was like watching an erotic film. It was sensual. Sensual, the way she... The way she handled the meat. No, the way it went through her fingers. Let me tell you how she made the meatloaf. So you got your meatloaf pan. Okay, it's a pan made for meatloaf. That's why meatloaf has the shape of a loaf. So she laid, so she mixed all the ingredients. You got to put your breadcrumbs in there. You got to put your onions in there, green onions and celery and what. I don't know what you put in your meatloaf, but whatever you want in your meatloaf. Okay, a little bit of essence, a little bit of salt, a little bit of pepper, onion powder, garlic powder. Put all this stuff in a meatloaf, okay? And she would lay the first, she'd cover the bottom of the pan with the first layer of the meat. And guess what she put on top of that first layer at the bottom of the pan? Cheese. Y'all don't hear me. Listen to me. I'm not done. And then she put another layer of meat to cover up the cheese. And she put another layer of cheese. And she would stack that whole meat, cheese, meat, cheese, meat, cheese, meat, cheese, meat, cheese, meat, cheese. And when she baked it and put it in the oven, damn it. Oh. Do we have any paper towels in here? I might have an accident on myself. Thank you, Xavier. I just love a good meatloaf. It's one of my favorite things to eat. And you gotta have peas. Maybe some mashed potatoes. Like that's what I want to eat meatloaf. Can't find a woman that can make a meatloaf to save her life. I don't even think modern women even know where to buy a damn meatloaf from. This is why I miss Boston Market. You guys remember Boston Market? The one over by Bayshore is still there. Empty. It'll fool you too, because the sign is still up. I was like, oh, Boston Market. Oh. It's not open anymore. Thank you guys for listening to my meatloaf story. I want to get into this police officer shortage. It's so ridiculous. Because now everybody's saying, well, more people should be a cop. Nobody wants to be a police officer in this city. No one. And half of the cops that are there right now are probably counting the days until they can retire. Or they're looking at ways they can get duty disability. We oftentimes will suggest what we need. Now, I got to keep in mind, I am a conveyor of information. I demystify things. I explain stuff. I'll talk about our deficiencies, and I'll often, if I can, suggest a policy solution. But I'm not one of those people saying, well, we need more people to be police officers. I'm not going to suggest that unless I'm willing to be a police officer myself. And I am not, because I would be a terrible cop. I would pull over everyone. I would get in trouble a lot because I would just see a person like, yeah, I think they got dope in the car. I would search everyone. Officer Hughes, you really haven't been on patrol much. Yeah, I know, because I'm pulling over everybody. I would just do checkpoints. Hey, who are you? Get out of the car. And I don't want to shoot anybody, but you got to be careful when people reach, because you don't know. They might be reaching for their gun. But Officer Hughes, I'm reaching for my license because you told me to. Shut up! Freeze! Get on the ground! I don't want to be a cop. I can't be a cop. I got some details on what it takes to be a police officer in the city of Milwaukee. I know the requirements differ. I talked about this on a previous show, but I want to go over it again for the people that are saying, oh, we're short 200 officers. Well, more people should want to be cops. Nobody wants to be a cop. You know what else people don't want to do? They don't want to teach your kids. We got a teacher shortage. Teachers hate your kids. I don't know if you know that. A teacher that's been in the classroom for, say, 35, 40 years, which is uncommon because back in the day, I swear some of my teachers were in their 80s. Teachers used to teach forever. Now, 25 and they're done. These kids are horrible. They're addicted to their screens. You know what else these teachers are saying? Because I follow a lot of teachers on social media. The kids, they have no motivation to learn. Like, they're not even curious. They're not even inquisitive. They don't want to learn. They just want to sit there, and they want everything done for them. They want to be spoon-fed everything. They just will sit there. And even when you take their devices away, like listen to how teachers describe the glazed over look the kids have on their faces. Like the teachers are up there teaching the lesson plan. It's going to be a quiz on Friday. And the kids are just sitting there with their eyes wide open and their mouth open. Like there's just nothing going on between their ears. It is sad. We might need AI. We might need computers to think on our behalf. And there's also very little critical thinking. If I needed help with something, and it was a task that might have been complex and may have been compliment. I'm talking about as a little kid. Hey, Dad, can you help me with this? No, figure it out. No, I'm not going to help you with that. You can do it on your own. But, figure it out. And guess what? I figured. I might have gotten frustrated. I might have been a little bit upset, but I figured it out. You know what parents do now? Is if a child is even struggling a little bit, the parent will help them. These parents don't even tell their kids no. No was my parents' favorite word. My parents would tell me no if I got a certain look on my face, like I looked like I was about to ask for something in unison. No, we don't like how you looking at us. You about to ask for something. No. Hey, mom and dad. No. Hey, mom and dad, can I go over to the white people's? No. Throwing kids to the wolves every now and again is actually good for them because it's this thing called character development. And some people have none. And this is a weird phenomenon that's going on. And I can make this about gender, but I don't want to make it about gender because y'all might get mad at me. It's amazing how someone will see a beautiful woman, whether it be makeup or hair extensions or filters on her photographs she posts on social media, like, oh my God, she's so beautiful. Why is she single? Because her personality is terrible. That's why. Because she's a dunce. That's why. Because she's not a critical thinker. She can't figure out her own problems. She doesn't know how to pay her bills. She doesn't know how to be responsible or take accountability. It doesn't matter how beautiful she is. I'm going to tell you what. I have never met a woman so beautiful that can suffice for dumb. That's why I give it to the booger wolves. Them booger wolves will help you, like, put in a new ceiling fan, install a new garage door, help you fix the plumbing, install a water heater, because they have to. Because they can't rely on their looks. Hey, Sherman, what you say you need? Yeah, I need to replace my circuit breaker panel box in my basement. Hold on, I'll be right back. I'm finna go get the work truck. And she comes over with a maintenance truck. Booger Wolf Maintenance, 414-555-5552. You broke it, I'll fix it. Booger Wolf Maintenance, I'll take a woman like that. And she can make a meatloaf.
1: Sherwin, I was listening to the show, and I heard that you like meatloaf.
0: I do.
1: Well, guess what?
0: What is that, Miss Wolf?
1: I happen to have a meatloaf in my pocket right now.
0: You do?
1: Oh, I'm going to get canceled. Or what is this here?
0: Hartford residents push back on solar panel project proposed near Highway 83. One Energy Renewables has proposed leasing farmland in the town of Hartford to build a solar panel project, but most neighbors want the plan commission to reject. And here's the difference between this and what is happening in Midtown. These are the actual residents of Hartford. There's no outside group coming in and speaking on their behalf. And the other story that I have talking about the Midtown Center, the person that's quoted in the article speaking on behalf of the community is an organizer for the Party for Socialism and Liberation that lives on Astor Street. She lives on the damn east side, but she's speaking on behalf of the residents in the second district. I don't know why y'all ain't more mad. We have become second-class citizens overnight. Trump is helping, but also the left is helping too. And I don't need to remind you about the Wisconsin State Supreme Court that's chock full of liberals that voted unanimously to declare minority scholarships unconstitutional. Well, why would they do that, you're wondering? Because it discriminates against white people. African Americans' trajectory and pathway to college and why it has been made so difficult is because we were discriminated against. And sometimes you have to have remedies. The remedy is, okay, if you are a first-generation college student, you come from a disadvantaged background, your public school was not exactly high-performing, but you did very, very well, and you may not have the money to pay for college, we're going to offer scholarships to you specifically because your pathway to college has been more trying than most. White people are saying that's not fair, including white people who have never had any obstacles or barriers when it comes to their education. You got some white kids that are graduating already with a semester of college credits who don't have an issue paying for college. Their parents have these 529 education funds. Some of these white folks put money, and I'm not faulting the white folks for doing this. Like, black people need to do it too. A 529B is an investment program where you put money away, a little bit of money every single year, and it's a tax write-off. And by the time your child turns 18, that is 18 years of investing. This child's college is literally paid for, and they got nest egg money to buy a house, right? Someone like that says black people getting minority scholarships is unfair to them. And the state Supreme Court, which is full of liberals, said, we agree. In America, white people can feel no level of discomfort or competition because for them it feels like oppression. Does that make sense to you? They don't even want to be moderately inconvenienced by our progress. And one of the goals is, and again, I don't fault them for this because some black people are emulating the exact same thing, for them to make enough money so that they can move far enough away from and distance themselves from the gains that we made in the civil rights movement, meaning being able to own a house, being able to send our kids to whatever school that we want to. They have literally taken themselves as far away from our accomplishments and our gains as possible, including reelecting Donald Trump. Because, you know, you blacks are actually doing really well considering the circumstances and our shortened life expectancy. Well, we have to take some of these DEI programs away because the blacks are catching up. And this is not a Republican thing. And we have to think that because someone is a Democrat or a liberal, that they like black people. That's counterintuitive. Just because I like peanut butter doesn't also mean I like jelly. Just because I may vote for Democrats does not mean that I like all of the people that also may vote for Democrats. Black folks, I give you an example. You're a Democrat because you believe or think that the Democrats will at least address your issues. They'll talk about the problems. They'll offer some solutions to what the social issues are that may harm black people. But queer transgender people also vote for Democrats as well. And black people don't necessarily agree with them unless you're a queer transgender black person, which there are 7 or 8 of them. They're on here. They don't get treated very fairly because, you know, we had a serial killer going around killing trans black women. At what point do you disclose? You know what I'm saying? If you're a trans lady, do you have to disclose? Xavier, you put your headphones on, like you ready to jump in. Would you date a trans woman?
2: No, I like cisgendered women.
0: Well, that goes against your democratic socialist proclivities, no?
2: No, that's a complete false. That's a complete farce.
0: Some of them would say you're transphobic. I've been called transphobic because I wouldn't want to date a transgender woman.
2: Some people might say that, but I don't think that's a large majority. I think you're just creating a monster.
0: No, I'm just commenting.
2: There is a monster, though.
0: Here's what I would do with a trans woman. We can go hoop.
2: Yeah, go shake their hand. You know, you can
0: play basketball with them.
2: Yeah, exactly. Could play basketball.
0: I go skateboarding with her.
2: Play some video games.
0: Sure.
2: I mean, they're just like normal people. They might look a little funny, but
0: you can't say they look funny.
2: Well, normal people look funny as well.
0: All right.
2: I'm just saying, you know, I treat them like a normal person, but no, I'm not sexually attracted to a trans woman, only cis women.
0: What if you didn't know? Because some of them, you got to do a double take. Like on initial inspection, you got to be like, oh, snap, they did a good job with you. And also alcohol can kind of cloud.
2: I don't know. I think I have a pretty good trans dar. You know, it's only so much you can do that with a surgery that can change. You know, I've seen some of the Brazilian things that you're talking about, the women in Brazil and stuff like that. You know, you just got to be careful. I mean, but I think you would know by the, you know, if you're about to get down to that, you know, and you take down the pants and you see, you know, something bigger than yours.
0: Well, I'm talking about post-op. So I watched Taxi Cab Confessions, and this is one back when it was on HBO many, many years ago. And you guys are familiar with the show where people get in these taxis in New York City and they're being recorded. So this transgender woman said that her surgery is so good, her gynecologist can't tell that she used to be a man.
2: Yeah.
0: Oh, I'm no gynecologist.
2: Have you ever done any research of what the post-op looks like?
0: Do you think I have?
2: Well, you should.
0: No, I should not.
2: You would, but you will be able to tell. Trust me.
0: I don't want I'm not going to trust.
2: Well, sometimes you got to do, a little scientific research.
0: Oh, you don't. Not I said the fly. Can I take a commercial break? Because this is getting weird.
2: No, you got about 4 more minutes.
0: Wait, I just came back at 15 after?
2: Yep.
0: Damn.
2: Why, you feeling uncomfortable? You're the one that brought the subject up.
0: We need more police officers in the city of Milwaukee. Milwaukee police were stretched thin over the 4th of July holiday weekend as fights, injuries, and an officer-involved shooting broke out across multiple entertainment districts all on the same night. The Milwaukee Police Department is roughly 200 officers short, according to the union that represents MPD. A staffing gap that's complicated efforts to cover festivals and entertainment districts simultaneously. Fights broke out at the America 250 celebration at Summerfest. A firework blast knocked an officer to the ground, injuring her, and the moment was caught on camera. On Water Street, an officer was struck by a vehicle, leading to an officer-involved shooting. All of it unfolded late Saturday night and into early Sunday morning. Alex Ayala, president of the Milwaukee Police Association, said patrol officers were pulled from every district across the city this 4th of July weekend to help cover downtown entertainment districts, with officers working overtime, extending shifts on the holiday, and putting themselves in harm's way. Quote, I mean, there's not enough officers out there. We're about 170 officers short and about 30 detectives. So MPD is about 200 officers short total, Ayala said. I wish the city would put in more effort to get more officers in the recruit classes, Ayala went on to say. They are prioritizing, I believe, these are his words, not mine, other things instead of the safety and the staffing of everyone in the city of Milwaukee by having a fully staffed police department. I think there's only so much that you can do, because who wants to be a cop in this day and age? And the people that want to be police officers don't have to be convinced. Now, since I have been on the air throughout the years, MPD had more serious outreach and recruitment efforts. So when I was at WNOV in the early years, I would routinely interview Milwaukee police officers that were actively engaged in recruiting people from Milwaukee to want to join the force. And there was even officers, I don't know if it was the League of Martin that offered it, because you got to pass a test, a written test. You got to know some stuff. You got to have some stuff between your ears. They even had tutors that would help black men in particular pass the written tests in order to complete the academy. There's a very serious recruiting effort. I will give former police chief Ed Flynn credit, and maybe it was under Nan Haggerty as well, who ended up, she sued the city. Y'all know that? So Ann Haggerty was, I think she was the first lady police chief, who was our first lady sheriff? Is that Dr. Danita Ball? Well, maybe. Yeah, I think so. So Nan Haggerty was the first lady police chief, right? She didn't last very long, so she quit or got fired or retired or whatever the case may be. So then she left the chief position, and then after her, we got a fella by the name of Ed Flynn. Ed Flynn was a hoe. Ed Flynn used to hump all sorts of women. But cops, I don't know if y'all know this about cops. Cops drink a lot and they hump a lot. A lot. And then it's not their wives. They hump many people. Cops are, they're real PTSD. They do all sorts of, it's a tough job. I'm not accusing them of necessarily being immoral, because, I mean, if I had a wonder if I was going to die every single time I went to work, I'd want to hump too, right? Got to get the poison out. Got to relax. Got to de-stress. They also are big domestic violence offenders, because I am familiar with a group of lawyers that almost, between the union will oftentimes get police officers, lawyers when they have domestic situations, but you never hear about it in the news because their lawyers are that good. Oh, these cops, they come home from a shift, or maybe they don't go home. They go to a bar, maybe go to a third shift bar, have them some drinks. They had a real stressful night here in Milwaukee policing these mean streets. And they come home to a nagging wife. You didn't cut the grass, take out the garbage. You got to help me with the laundry and the kids. You got to take the kids to daycare. And you got, shut up, woman. No, I'm not going to shut up. I'm gonna... And then guess what? She calls the police, and guess who comes? his colleagues. That never ends well. Now, there was a situation where, was it Ladmiral Cates? Was he the guy that killed his wife? No, it was somebody. He went to prison for something else. But there was a police, both him and his girlfriend, they lived on the Northwest Side. I'll never forget this story. There was like a dozen calls for service because he used to beat his woman up and he killed her. And everybody knew what was happening. Oh, here's another one that they do. And this one, there's somebody just got in trouble because he used police resources to spy on a woman. Oh, cops are huge stalkers. A married, I hate to be putting a cop's business out there, but we got to know who's protecting us. A cop will have a whole wife and a whole family, but will fall in love with another woman. Common story. That cop will then like harass. Let's say this woman, his other woman, his mistress, has a boyfriend. The cop will harass the boyfriend, pull over the boyfriend, and spy on the woman. Oh, it's some weird, weird stories. Talk to a retired police officer on what they've seen in the course of their career. It'll blow your mind. And also, it'll make you not want to be a cop. Because 60% of the calls that they go on are domestic violence related. And police officers will tell you unequivocally, those are the most dangerous calls. Because a domestic violence situation, the person who is the primary offender will kill anybody. Anybody. Oh, it's really bad. But we need more police officers in the city of Milwaukee. I think I'm too old, right? I don't know if I would make it through the academy. So what I'm going to do, I'm going to take a break when I come back. I'm going to give you the rest of the details about this officer shortage. Be clear, even if we were fully staffed, I don't think that it would have the reduction on crime that you think. And also, if we don't have a certain number of police officers, we have a deadline. If we don't have at least 1,650 officers, it might be a little bit higher than that, then we're going to lose 10% of our shared revenue. So the city of Milwaukee will literally be bankrupt unless we figure out how we're going to meet our minimum requirements per Act 12 to hire a certain number of police officers. But every story that we read in the newspaper and everything we see on the nightly news leads people to want to take another career path. I wouldn't want to police these streets. No way I would be. And first of all, I wouldn't drive a squad car. Because I'd be like, look, if you want me to be a cop, because you got to make some compromise because we're short officers and they got to make some concessions. I'd be like, look, I'll be a cop in Milwaukee, but I do not want to drive a squad car because, I want to drive a Tesla. And they're going to see me coming. Oh, no. It's Officer Sherwin in his red Tesla playing some 90s hip hop. And I get out the Tesla. Hey, what's going on over here? Hey, what do you got? Come here. Let me talk to you for a second. You got some ID on you? Come here. You got any weapons, any guns on? Anything I should be worried about? Let me patch you down. Come here. Don't you. I have a whole bunch of that. I'd arrest everybody on the block. Grandmothers. Babies. I don't have a car seat. Just put the baby in the back. Just let the baby roll around. No, that baby looks like it's selling dope. It's a dope selling baby. Get a couple felony charges on this baby. But sir, my baby was born prematurely. They're going to grow up to be a thug. Exactly. That's why I should not be a police officer. Because everybody is a suspect. And if I'm walking down the street, because I got my beat, I'm walking my beat. And if somebody even looks at me, I'm wearing a full police uniform. I got my taser and my gun. I got extra bullets. I got a ham sandwich or whatever the cops have. And I'm walking down the street, and then somebody looks at me. Hey, come here. Why'd you look at me? You got dope on you? Is that why you looked at me? Because you have something illegal on you? Come here. Spread them. But Sherwin, we went to high school together. Screw you. Go Brown Deer Falcons, but spread them. Let me see what you got. Empty your pockets. How much? Why do you have so much money? But Officer Hughes, I only have $9. Nah, you have $2. Think about it. If you're a cop, you could just steal people's money. What are you going to do? Call the police and have Officer Xavier show up?
2: What about your body cam?
0: Uh-oh. It doesn't work. It fell off. Uh-oh.
2: You're going to jail.
0: No, I ain't. Bet you I'm not. When's the last time you heard of a cop going to prison?
2: There
0: was one that just, he was stalking his girlfriend because he was using police resources to That's why they don't go to jail like that. You know what you got to do to be a cop that goes to jail? You got to murder a lot. You got to shoot somebody in a faraway building or something. You know, I don't know what you got to do to get convicted. You got to You got to be Derek Chauvin. You got to murder in front of a billion people. And then they're like, should we pardon him?
2: Let's ask Dr. Ken.
0: Let's not. I asked Dr. Ken if he ever shot somebody. I think he answered it. I don't think he ever shot anybody. You'd think that Dr. Ken would pull that service weapon just when the wind blows. He probably was a good cop. I know that because we covered the first Republican debate of this cycle, so it must have been the fall of 2023. There was a real heavy police presence because all the Republican candidates showed up, except for Trump. And I remember walking from our studios here at the Third Street Market Hall to the Fiserv Forum where the debate was held. Every single cop that we passed knew Dr. Ken. Hey, Doc, hey, how you doing, Officer Smith? Good to see you, because he trained a lot of these cops. Maybe you have Dr. Ken to blame. He trained a bunch of police officers. But, yeah, they all knew him, and they all, shook his hand and gave him hugs and stuff. Hey, he's a very popular fella. The Truth with Sherwin Hughes on 101.7 FM. We'll be right back.
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0: 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So you guys need to tell your kids to be police officers because we're short. So before you tell them, I want to let you and, of course, them know what the requirements are to be a police officer in the city of Milwaukee. Also, have you all heard as a possible solution when a person gets in trouble, they should be sent to the military? Have you guys heard that before? Oh, if they're out here causing mayhem and chaos, send them to the military. That'll fix them. Do you think the military wants them? Honestly, you think the military wants people that have absolutely no structure and no discipline? Here's more important. They won't listen to structure and to discipline. They wouldn't make it. Well, the military is not a dumping ground. That's America's finest. The discipline you have, the physical endurance and stamina, you got to be in shape. 30% of these kids are fat. Oh, we'll just send them to the military. Military doesn't want fat people that can't read. That we got to stop. That diminishes people's service. Oh, yeah, we'll just send them to the military. That'll teach them a lesson. No, they'll get kicked out. Current Milwaukee Police Department requirements, this is as of 2026. So we're short 200 officers, 170 uniformed officers, and 30 detectives. If you want to join the academy, if someone you know wants to join the academy, here's what they got to be prepared to do. And it ain't easy. To be hired as a Milwaukee police officer, an applicant generally must be 18 years old. To apply, must be 21 by graduation from the academy. Be a U.S. citizen. Possess a high school diploma or a GED. Hold a valid driver's license. Pass a written exam. I've already eliminated like 20% of the people already. Pass a physical readiness test. Pass a background investigation. Pass medical, psychological, and drug screening. That's 50% already eliminated. And then complete the Milwaukee Police Academy. Physical test requirements. Milwaukee Police Department's physical readiness test includes a 1.5-mile run, push-ups, sit-ups, and an obstacle/agility course. You have to run 1.5 miles in 13 minutes. You've got to do 20 to 30 push-ups, 20 to 35 sit-ups. How long will it take from when you sign up to when you are sworn in? Between 8 and 14 months. Application and testing takes 1 to 3 months. Background investigation can take 2 to 5 months. Medical and psychological screening can take 1 to 2 months. The police academy, another 6 months. Sworn in at academy graduation. What percentage of Milwaukee 18 to 30-year-olds would fail the physical test? Using CDC and Wisconsin health data, 45% of people between the ages of 18 and 30 would fail. So where are we going to get the cops from? We're going to have to get them from Waukesha. Let's talk to someone who I know is not a police officer. Hello, Lisa. How are you?
18: I'm fine, Sharon. You know, if I had my leg, I would have no problem passing that test. Oh, my God.
0: You're too old, Lisa. You got to be young.
18: It don't matter. I could pass that test. You know, it's a lot of jobs now that are requiring these young kids to have physicals. You know, nowadays they're trying to pass a law that you have to be a certain weight to drive the trucks now.
0: Why is that? I thought truck drivers can be any weight. As long as you don't weigh more than a cargo.
18: Sherman, trust you me. There's truck drivers. They're so big. I saw this guy with a humongous pizza. I was at the gas station. A humongous pizza, a big old box of, was it Popeyes or whatever chicken that was. And his leg was so big, you could see the sore. Oh, my God, Sherman, it was just so gross. But a lot of these drivers they're not healthy. you know, you're driving, you're sitting there for hours, you're doing so many miles a day, and you're not eating right. I can vouch for that. That's why I thought about, you know, that's why I'm into, I started my own business. But you have to be, you know, you can't be eating all doggish and things like that, because you're just unfit. They don't exercise. You're not doing nothing all day long. You're not moving around. You're just sitting in that spot, in that position, for maybe 10 or 12 hours a day and just driving. How physical is that? How healthy is that? Yeah. But the same thing with running. Y'all say these cops, when somebody chase after them, they can't keep up these. No, they go on. Forget it. You got to be some type of athlete to keep up with these kids when they do something wrong and they're running. And these cops, they're just not ready yet. I just be like, just go on, baby. Just somebody catch you up there. But Sharon, you got to try my food. I'm going to send you some jerk frosted pasta. I'm going to send you my jerk frosted pasta. You know how my business has started. You want a jerk frosted pasta?
0: No.
18: No Oscar frosted pasta?
0: What's in it?
18: You don't want mine? Huh?
0: I don't know you like that. I can't eat everybody's food, Lisa.
18: Well, I can't either, sweetheart. That's the whole point. This is what grown folks eat.
0: How are you going to get it to me? How am I going to, if you make the jerk rasta pasta with the oxtails and the rasta and the pasta, how am I going to get it?
18: I'm going to bring it to you before I go to my next event. I'm going to deliver it to you. I just told you I'm going to deliver it to you. Well, I know I got to get it to either my first event, which I go to early, I'm going to drop it off, or I can have my delivery driver drop it off before you leave at noon, you and your coworkers. I can send up like three dishes. I can send one with the roux, with the cheese, or without the cheese.
2: Sounds good.
0: Hold on, Xavier. Wait a minute. You don't know what she's going to do to our rasta pasta? She might have more rasta than pasta.
2: Oh, I don't mind.
18: No, baby. I have more meat than anything.
0: You put your foot in it, Lisa?
18: I have my meat. If it's jerk chicken, I put my jerk seasoning. If I put jerk chicken, I put vegetables in there. Oh. If you order a surf, if I can get you a surf and turf, that's steak, lobster, crab legs, shrimp.
0: You know what the saying, you put your foot in it, that means you really threw down. I'm asking if
18: I really throw down.
0: You put your foot. Okay.
18: I fell out.
0: All right.
18: I fell out.
0: All right.
18: So that's why, look, you better put your order in first. You know, my next event is August 12th, I think 13th or 14th or 12th or 13th, one to two.
0: How much do you sell a rasta pasta? If I wanted to order a rasta pasta, how much does it cost? How much a plate costs?
18: The jerk chicken costs
0: $26.
18: And
0: $28.
18: Yeah. Look, I tell you this, I give you so much food you're going to eat the next day, and possibly, to me, depends on how greedy you is. Me, that would take me about a week to eat.
0: Yeah, a week.
18: For me. So it would take you, Sharon, it'll take you a day.
0: You're saying that I eat an amount of food in a day that you eat in 7 days?
18: And you will eat in one serving. That's why I'm cooking, you know, for grown folks, and then I'm cooking for people with sensitive stomachs like mine. I'm going to start catering towards more people that want vegetables and fish products. And, you know, like I said, look, I'm going to be cooking red beans and rice, neck bones, you know, stuff like that, what grown folks eat.
0: Can I see a picture? Where can I see photographs of your food? I want to see what it looked like. I don't want no food, even if it's free, if I can't see a picture of it. You got a website? You got a Facebook?
18: My niece is putting that up. She's putting up my TikTok. I got a couple of pictures of my food. And that's what she said, Lisa, you got to start taking pictures of your food. I'm like, Toriana, I keep forgetting to do that, baby. I be too busy preparing the food. I got pictures to be trying to be looking and taking pictures of that stuff like that, baby. I got to taste this food. I got to make sure it's right, make sure it's presentable. You think I got time to remember to take pictures of my food? No, I don't. So I got a picture of one.
0: Lisa,
18: of my roster pasta.
0: Well, I got to take a break, though. Because this whole segment was just you talking about your food and not about the issues of the day. So thank you for
18: Don't do that.
0: Why don't we do this? Xavier, can we put up a new YouTube poll? Can we ask the people if Sherwin should eat Lisa's Rasta Pasta? Just a simple yes or no. And I will, depending upon what the listeners say, Lisa, that determines whether I eat your Rasta Pasta or not. Okay, I'm going to do a YouTube poll. I'm going to see what the people say. Is that okay with you?
18: Oh, my food fell out. Yeah, it all fell out.
0: All right, Lisa. Thank you.
18: My name been out there.
0: All right, thank you for your call.
18: I love y'all people vote for me.
0: All right, then. Bye-bye now. Okay. Ain't no damn way. Hell no.
2: It sounds pretty good to me.
0: As if she put her foot in it. She only got one foot. So she can only put, she can't put both feet in it. She got one. Can we do another YouTube poll? I just want to see what the people say. If you go to YouTube.com or open up your YouTube app from your smartphone or other mobile device, search 1017 The Truth, hit subscribe. We have a new YouTube poll going up because Lisa just offered to make me her $26 per plate Rasta pasta. And she says she's going to bring it to me and to some of my colleagues for free, free of charge. But I'm asking you all, should I eat, should I trust Lisa's Rasta Pasta? Now, remember, I haven't seen this food before. I didn't even know that she was preparing meals and selling them. So just on what we know about Lisa, because Lisa's been calling us for quite some time, should I, Sherwin Hughes, eat Lisa's Rasta Pasta? Whatever y'all say is what I'm going to do. Don't set me up for the okie doke. Don't everybody vote yes and then Lisa poisons me, okay? I'll be very mad if I get poisoned and get the explosive diarrhea that's going on around the country right now. Have you heard about that? That's what it's called. It's called explosive. I don't need that. Only thing I need explosive is a woman that's got some good. The Truth with Sherwin Hughes on 101.7 FM. We'll be right back.
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0: 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Okay, I'm thoroughly convinced y'all are trying to kill me. I can't believe it is. So we have a new poll up on YouTube because Lisa called in and she apparently makes Rasta pasta and other dishes. She offered to make some for me and Xavier and bring it to the studio. Mind you, Lisa has been threatening to come to this studio for 5 years and has never been here once. But maybe, she's going to make the Rasta pasta and bring it to good old Sherwin. I don't eat everybody's food. I can't. And that's a good rule of thumb to have. And so I'm going to ask you all, the wonderful, incredible, and surprisingly attractive listeners of this program, should I eat Lisa's Rasta pasta? And we have a new YouTube poll up. Should Sherwin eat Lisa's Rasta pasta? 81% of you say yes. Oh, I see how it is. Oh, y'all want me to die. So if I'm gone, who you going to listen to? No, Xavier, no, they're not. You damn liberal.
2: I am definitely not a liberal.
0: What? You're more liberal than a liberal. You're a hippie.
2: No, a liberal is a socialist? That's derogatory. I'm a progressive leftist.
0: Tomato, tomato.
2: No.
0: Marxist.
2: Big difference.
0: Commie. My damn uncle didn't go to Vietnam War for you to run around here and be a damn hippie.
2: You're sounding like Donald Trump.
0: Donald Trump didn't go to Vietnam War either.
2: Well, he just gave a big speech about being anti-communist, as if that's something that's happening.
0: Oh, good. People are fighting for me. Now it's 74% say I should eat Lisa's Rasta pasta, 26%. The real question is, would y'all eat it? I can't. I don't think I can do it. I don't want to. Please don't make me. Please, people, vote no.
2: I'll try it first.
0: Okay, now it's starting to go more in my favor. Can't just eat the stuff that woman has said. She would intentionally poison me. And here's the thing. What if I already have the virus for the explosive diarrhea, but then I eat Lisa's food and then I actually get sick? I would blame her for the rest of my life. Or if I died, that's too much stress on my mama. We just buried my father like 6 months ago. I can't die too. My funeral would be, oh, man, it would be a party. It would be, don't have too much fun at my funeral. I mean, you can have a little fun. Don't celebrate too hard. Lisa kills me with her Rasta pasta. I do want to go into the rest of the details on what you need to pass the Milwaukee Police Academy, because we do have an officer shortage. And I think it's in the city's best interest to have people that are from here, that are familiar with Milwaukee, that know the people, the places, the spaces, and the culture. If you grew up here and you went to school here, you have a better understanding of how this place operates. If you didn't grow up here, parts of Milwaukee may look really foreign to you. And if it's foreign to you, you may police it in a way that is also unorthodox. And I don't think that we need more of that. At some point, we've got to figure out how we can have better, stronger, more trusting police community relations. And if there is an officer that is from here, that is relatable, that knows the block, his mother, his grandmother, his brothers, his sisters grew up in this part of town, then that can establish a little bit of credibility. And we do want our officers to be credible. So if we want to encourage young people as they are considering their career paths to be Milwaukee police officers to protect and serve the neighborhoods in which they live in and the neighborhoods in which they grew up in, we have to make sure that we have a sufficient number of people that can get through the academy, because I would rather hire from within than from without. We'll go into a little more details on the other side. The Truth with Sherwin Hughes will be back for hour three.
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Welcome to Hour 3 of the Truth with me, Sherwin Hughes. Let me give you the results of our previous poll. We asked how often you all attend religious services, just trying to get a baseline of how often you guys attend church. After 91 people voted, 11% said a few times a month, 13% said a few times per year, 20% of you attend Sunday service every Sunday, and the overwhelming majority at 56% rarely or never attend church. Well, that explains a lot. Y'all are a bunch of heathen sinners. Probably living in sin right now. Xavier just raised his hand. You look like a sinner. You probably be fornicating, and you probably be lusting, and you're a glutton, and you're greedy, and you be violating the commandments. One of the commandments is thou shalt not build a data center in a black community. Another commandment must be thou shalt not vote, because y'all definitely sticking to that one. Curly Q says, Lisa's catering now? According to her. SGMKE says, you know we gonna say yes. So the current poll, should Sherwin eat Lisa's Rasta pasta? 68% of you say yes. I don't trust the 68% of you that say yes. Let me tell you why. Because 56% of you don't go to church. Y'all need God in your lives. We had a big old family reunion down at my cousin's house in Memphis. Man, I love Memphis, Tennessee. Memphis, Tennessee gets it right. They know what to do with their unruly elements because they don't play down there in the South. So we had a bunch of big family meals. And I was honored to say grace all weekend. I got a good grace. My graces are good. My grace is, even my mother was impressed because my mother just thinks I'm a heathen bastard. She just, oh, Sherwin, I pray for you. Because, you know, I'm not,

0: I'm too critical of a thinker to just, because there's some stuff in religion. Like, if it gives people hope and faith, like, I'm all for it. But it is, some of the stuff don't make no sense. Now, first of all, how Mary get pregnant?
1: Oh, you don't believe the virgin birth?
0: I'm just saying, the only time that's happened is, and then when you think about it, didn't, so God, because Jesus is the Son of God. So Jesus' daddy had sex with Mary, but then what is Joseph then? You know, Joseph.
1: A cook.
0: You don't say that. And I see there, that's why my mother thinks I'm a heathen, because you say stuff like that.
1: Really?
0: Mm-hmm. But I gave some good graces, what I'm trying to say. Everybody bow your heads. Everybody bowed too. I was like, wow, I like this control. And I just said what I felt on my heart. I don't even remember what I said. It was good though, because when you end it, you say, what's my closing? In your name we pray, amen. My mother had the loudest amen out of everybody. It was like 30-something people. She's like, amen! Woo! That's my boy! I think it made her feel good. And so then that was, because we had a formal dinner on Friday night, and then Saturday we had a big old-fashioned cookout, and I said that grace to everybody, held hands. It was a beautiful moment. Let's talk to Al. Hello, Al. How are you doing today? What's on your mind?
2: I'm going to say this. Go on and try Lisa's pasta, okay? I say this. If you can lick on ass and eat cats, you can try Lisa's pasta. If it's good, you're going to let us know. And if it's bad, you're going to have dookie diarrhea. So go on and try it, okay? I'm going to say this about the church, because I really don't go to church. But if I do go, I might go to try to find a baby mother, okay? We are all human beings, so I say, bless the flesh of the skin as I lay in the bed in sin. Pull back the sheets, but when my flesh rises, we got to continue to keep on living, all right? Because, you see, if we don't keep on living, We're gonna have Sammy Davis Jr. and Little Richard. Wah baba loo baba wah bam boo. Gonna be dancing all in your mind, your spirit, and your soul, and everybody else. They're gonna be out there doing everything they big enough to do. You know Jesus didn't wear no drawers. You know that, right? Just walking through the mountains, slapping, swagging everywhere. And he seen them prostitutes. Perky breasts, snatched waist, and big old 52-inch hips. Okay? What you think he did? And we know when it comes to a man how we get some nice on how we want to get out there. Commando. Okay? So live your life. He did. Y'all have a good day and go get you some, okay? And then when you get done, take a shower, go back and get some more. And if you trust them and you can sleep with one eye open, let them stay till 5:59 a.m. and get it again. Now, you might be shorty next morning, but it was well hell worth it. Keep on living. Bye-bye.
0: Bye.
3: 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Okay, so that's... Al doesn't talk that way on other shows. I heard him this morning. He called Bailey and Homer. I try to listen to Bailey and Homer every morning because a lot of times they call me out. Like this morning, I was listening. Well, you better tune in to Sherwin because Sherwin's going to talk about it in a whole bunch of detail. I'm like, I didn't want to talk about it in a whole bunch of detail, Homer.
0: So, all right, I guess I better talk about the damn Midtown development.
3: But right now, we're talking about this shortage of police officers because, you know, we do need more officers to patrol and to respond quickly. Even if and when we were ever at maximum capacity, if we were fully staffed, and I'm sure we've been fully staffed
0: when it comes to the Milwaukee Police Department. I don't know if response times were ever record-breaking.
3: In the handful of times I've had to call the police living where I live, Well, I'll tell you what. There are certain things that you can say when you request service that will get them to come right away. So not the current neighbor I have, maybe two neighbors ago at the house directly next door to mine to the north, I heard a bit of a ruckus. And I looked out the window and I saw two teenage girls climbing into the window of my neighbor's house. And I know that they didn't live there. It was weird because it was girls. And I watched them climb in kind of in disbelief. And I was like, oh, I should probably call them people because this isn't good. And one climbed up and then the other one climbed in the window. And they were turning lights on in the house because I could actually see them moving throughout the house and going room to room. So I called them people. And I don't know what it is about when you call them people, you got to whisper. Even though I'm inside my house and nobody can hear me, I'm like, oh, hey, there's somebody breaking in to my neighbor's house. Okay, can I get the address of the property, please? And I gave them the address of the property. Okay, we're going to send somebody over right away. By the time I got off the phone with dispatch, the first girl was already coming out of the vehicle, or out of the house, rather, and then the second girl climbed out of the window, and then they drove away in a car. Like, as they were pulling down the street, the squad showed up. It was fast, y'all. So they do prioritize certain calls, like a crime in progress. Or at least at that time, and that was probably, 2000... because it's before these rat neighbors moved in. Probably 2015, 2016. Current Milwaukee Police Department requirements. Remember, we are short about 170 officers and 30 detectives. In order to be a Milwaukee police officer, you got to pass a series of tests and requirements, and they are as follows. To be hired as a Milwaukee police officer, an applicant must generally be 18 years old to apply, 21 by the time of graduation, be a U.S. citizen, possess a high school diploma or a GED, hold a valid driver's license, pass a written exam, pass a physical readiness test, pass a background investigation, pass medical, psychological, and drug screening, and complete the Milwaukee Police Academy. Milwaukee Police Department's physical readiness test includes events such as a 1.5-mile run, push-ups, sit-ups, and an obstacle/agility course. The 1.5-mile run needs to be done between 13 and 16 minutes. I'd imagine some of these higher values and higher times might correspond with what women need to do because I think they have a little bit more grace in these benchmarks. Push-ups, you have to do between 20 and 30. Manon can do that because Manon just be doing push-ups on his show. Sit-ups, you got to do between 25 and 35. And how long does it take from when you sign up for the academy until when you're sworn in? The application and testing takes between 1 and 3 months. The background investigation can take as long as 5 months. Medical and psychological screening, 1 to 2 months. The academy itself is 6 months. And then you'll be sworn in at graduation. What percentage of Milwaukee 18 to 30-year-olds would fail the physical test? Using CDC and Wisconsin Health data, about 45% of young adults in Milwaukee are obese. Another 25 to 30% are overweight. Only a minority would meet the recommended fitness guidelines. So we're already counting out our community as far as physical fitness. Estimated Milwaukee Police Department physical test failure rate for Milwaukee 18 to 30-year-olds is 70%. 30% are likely to pass. What percentage would fail the background check? Milwaukee Police Department disqualifiers include felony convictions, serious domestic violence offenses, certain drug use histories, repeated OWI, DUI offenses, patterns of dishonesty, serious driving records, gang involvement, and failure to disclose information. For Milwaukee residents age 18 to 30, combining criminal record prevalence, license suspensions, and other disqualifying factors suggests an estimated background check failure rate of 35 to 50%. Combined estimate, how many would actually qualify? The starting pool of 18 to 30-year-old Milwaukeeans, we're calling that 100%. Meeting basic eligibility, now we're down to 80%. Pass the physical fitness test, we're down to 30%. Pass the background check, we're down to 20%. Pass the medical and psychological exams, we're down to 18%.
0: bottom line between 18% and 20%, or 1 in 5 Milwaukee residents age 18 to 30 would likely be able to pass both the physical standards and the background investigation required to be a Milwaukee police officer. So we don't, that's not enough people. If you grab 100 random Milwaukee residents between the ages of 18 and 30 years old, only about 20 of them would make it through the full police hiring process. The biggest filters aren't race or politics. They're fitness, criminal history, driving records, drug history, and the ability to pass a very intensive background investigation. Milwaukee Police Department has struggled with recruiting for several years. The challenge is not simply finding people who want the job. It's finding enough people that can meet the physical fitness standards, have clean enough backgrounds, pass psychological screenings, and commit to a demanding academy and career. That substantially narrows the eligibility pool, especially in a city where a significant share of young adults face economic, educational, health, or justice system challenges. I'm going to take a break, and when I come back, I'm going to share with you another disparity that goes undiscussed and in some cases undiscovered. And I believe that this particular disparity is worthy of examination, and we're going to talk about that next. 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I'll be back shortly.
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0: Welcome back to the program.
1: Millicent said, "You're going to hell. I'll meet you there, Millicent. We're riding down together."
0: Then she says, "You have to kill a dog." No, you don't. Millicent, sometimes I think that you're on strong drugs. Rodney says, "Meatloaf, question mark. It's a burger in the oven. It's like boiling water. You can't mess it up, can you? Are you kidding me? Yes, you can. You can burn it. You can undercook it. You can poorly season it." So I want to read this from W. Benton. They say, "Good morning, Sherwin. What I don't understand is why are you now providing these significant details about the Midtown Research Center after the fact?
1: Do you know how long I've been talking about this? See, this is our problem. Because you just listened today. You think this is the first time I've been talking about this? I've been talking about the situation in Midtown for so long, I'm thinking that y'all have gotten sick of hearing about it."
0: So, W. Benson, you're just proving that you're not paying attention. Because I don't know if any other media outlet has covered it as extensive as we have. In fact, the last meeting that I went to, Xavier was also there, and he got some footage. Can you send me what you have, Xavier? Even if it's not edited and cut, can you just send it over to me?
2: Yeah, I can send it all. You want the... I have like a 5-minute edit.
0: Let me get it.
2: I got you.
0: Can you send it today?
2: Yeah, I can send it by the end of the day.
0: All right, because I want to put it on YouTube.
2: I got you.
0: Thank you. Because people like W. Benton think that I'm just talking about it today for the first time. What else did he say? It's so frustrating. He says, I'm assuming it's a he. "You are likely correct that the facility would have been added to the tax base. The same goes for Alderman Mark Chambers. I think he had a huge responsibility to inform us, quote, ignorant residents of the details." Dude, he had 3 town hall meetings, bro. Or sis. What rock do some people live on? And maybe I shouldn't say that because I'm overexposed to media and to information. I just like to get all the news because I want to know what the hell is going on in our city so I can figure it out. This discussion has been going on for the entire summer. Even going back to the spring. "The same goes for Alderman Mark Chambers. I think he had a huge responsibility to inform us ignorant residents of the details regarding this research facility. Thank you for doing the research, but it took you a minute, hence the untimely information." I know you being sarcastic. And then W. Benton goes on to say, "This information would have been far more useful before the decision to remove the data center from the midst." Dude, why am I even reading this? Johnny come lately. What else? Millicent said, "I'm going to be selling fans to make sure you bring quarters." So Millicent thinks I'm going to hell and she's going to sell me a fan for a quarter. I don't think that hell exists. Hell is on earth. Heaven is what you make it. That's my perspective on that. All right. That goes for the 833-212-1017 commentary. Let's go over to the YouTube chat. Let's check the latest poll. Lisa called in and said, "Sherwin, I'm going to make you some rasta pasta. I'm going to make you some neck bones and some ham hocks. And some red beans and some rice. I don't want to eat her food. I don't want to eat her food just based on how she talks. And no offense, I don't want to eat a Jehovah's food because it might do weird stuff to it. Because Jehovah's, that's a cult."
2: Yeah, I believe so.
0: Yo, but they're woo.
2: Aren't all religions cults though?
0: Not like this one. Some religions are like, hey, whatever. Like the Unitarians, they just get together and mutually masturbate, smoke a little weed.
2: Or Buddhists.
0: They're all about peace. And monks don't talk. Catholics, you know, they Catholic. Lutherans, they Lutheran. Baptists do everything.

0: everything.
1: Seventh Day Adventist. That's another cult.
2: Catholics like the kids, right?
1: Oh, they love them.
2: Especially the boys.
1: Oh, boy. Yeah. The city of Milwaukee did a study. It was incredible research because the Catholic Archdiocese kept shockingly accurate records of the number of priests. And it goes back to 1937. There. Journal Sentinel did an article probably 10 to 15 years ago. And those records were released going back to 1937 of every priest that was accused of sexually assaulting a child. So what happened was the priest was accused. They were removed from that parish. They were sent to a church-ordered psychologist, and they were given some time off. And guess what they then did? They reassigned them to a different parish. And guess what happened? They offended again. And so the church would remove, or right, the Catholic Church would remove them from that parish. They would send them to another church-ordered psychologist, and they would give them some time off, and they would reassign them to the parish. Guess what happened? And in all of those detailed records going back to 1937, only once did a priest offend a girl, and guess what he did? He bought, it's still gross and bad, but at least dude was on the right track. He bought a 12-year-old girl some lingerie. Like, she's 12. You're not supposed to do that. But it's not like he bought a 12-year-old boy some panties. Because boy panties is diabolical work. That's not... You probably put him in some heels. Because you know kids already... Like, you ever seen a little kid, like, put on, like, a woman's high heels?
0: Nope.
1: It's the funniest thing I've ever seen. No, if you are around little kids, whenever they see grown people's shoes, kids always do it. They always will put on an adult's shoes, and it's the fun. Because my little brother used to do it. He used to, my mother's high heels. And it was just funny, because kids always see shoes, and their little tiny feet are clopping around in the shoes. But imagine if a priest was like, put this on, my child. Wear this for father. Ooh, that's gross.
2: Yeah.
1: Just to think about that. In fact, so when we had our scandal here under Archbishop Rembert Weakland, he was a bad one. He was bad. He even wrote a book about it. And he admitted all of the sexual abuse of children. We never prosecuted any of these priests in Milwaukee, in our archdiocese, that sexually abused children. And the district attorney, our longtime district attorney, E. Michael McCann, is he still alive? I don't know if he is. But he was DA from like 68 or 69 until 2006. And then he had a couple of things that he did, and he wanted future DAs to also follow in his footsteps. Number one is you don't charge priests with sexual abuse. That's number one. Number two, you don't charge cops. And so when Michael McCann was thinking about retiring, he wanted to find someone to be his successor because he got reelected every 4 years. So whoever he anointed, whoever he endorsed, E. Michael McCann, that is, would get elected Milwaukee County District Attorney. And there was a little-known assistant DA. He didn't make a lot of noise. He kept to himself. He wasn't very political. He was just, you know, sitting in the DA's office, just doing his work and taking his cases. Wasn't really well-known. And E. Michael McCann was looking for someone who would adhere to those long-standing rules in Milwaukee. If you become DA, don't charge cops, don't charge priests. E. Michael McCann, you should know, an Irishman and a devout Catholic. And a guy named John Chisholm was like, yeah, I'll go by those rules. And E. Michael McCann endorsed John Chisholm, and John Chisholm served probably 18 years as Milwaukee County District Attorney. Now, E. Michael McCann would have been somewhat disappointed because in a couple of cases, John Chisholm did charge police officers with crimes, but guess who they were? Black and Hispanic. But priests? Nope. You cannot have a society that believes in justice if because you wear, what's the priest outfit called? A
2: gown?
1: A name for it. I don't think I
2: know. The clerk?
1: Or even, what's the thing they wear on their neck? That's got a name. I don't even know.
2: I don't even know. I'm not religious at all.
1: The priest's neck.
2: The choker. Priest choker?
1: A collar, maybe.
2: Yes, that's what it's called.
1: If you wear a collar, then you don't get charged with a crime. Because think about it. If you like babies, go into the priesthood. Because then you just can, that's not.
2: Catholic priesthood.
1: On second thought, don't go into the priesthood. Or they suggest, well, maybe you just let them get married. I don't know if that, because if you, I think if you're a man and you like women, grown women, then kids aren't your thing. So letting priests get married, because most of them would probably be unmarried anyway. Because grown women are so good.
2: Yeah, they are.
1: Good. I'm never going to get over it.
2: They smell so good.
1: Good. I can't even explain. It's crazy because if you ask women, hey, ladies, could you live on a planet without men? Like, oh, my God, yes. We could walk around at night and we would feel safe. If you ask men if they could live on a planet without women, it's an unequivocal no. Ain't no way. I would kill everybody if there was no women. I got to have it.
2: Well, look at the incels. They're a perfect example of not having women.
1: Even when women are bad, they're good. Listen. Somebody from my past recently came back. Ooh, I'm so glad she came back home.
2: Oh, you're thotting around again.
1: I'm trying not to.
2: Oh, you're trying to settle.
1: Hold on now. My idea of settling is not like Nitty's idea of settling down. And I appreciate family people. You know what I mean? But it's a menu out here, G.
2: There is. An extensive one.
1: Man, listen, it's whatever you want. Milwaukee punches above its weight in a number of things. Creatives, venues, like entertainment venues, like festivals and things, and restaurants. And I think we punch above our weight in beautiful women. Now, I was in Tennessee over my long weekend, my little extended break. The South ain't nothing to shake a stick at either. Them women down South, boy. And it's the hospitality. They're all so sweet.
2: Memphis thick?
1: Memphis thick, Memphis thin, Memphis tall, Memphis short. Those women down there, I was impressed, especially at the airport. As you see some pretty women and stuff, the women flying. I saw more cheeks at the Memphis, Tennessee airport than I'd see on Bradford Beach.
2: Yeah, they're trying to be comfy. They're in their yoga pants, you know?
1: No, it wasn't. It was ass pants.
2: Oh, they're in the ass pants.
1: Yeah, because it was hot. Ooh, it was so hot down there all weekend. It was a lot of ass.
2: Mm.
1: Good God. I'm like, ooh, that ass on all them airplane seats. That's a lot of ass prints.
2: Oh, okay. You're so an ass man?
1: I like it. Yeah, I like it. Hips, too. I like it. Like when a woman walks, like when you hear that sound effect, because it's just shaking and swaying in the wind. Good God Almighty.
2: Oh, you like the motorboat, the cheeks.
1: Woo, hey, don't nobody do all that. Don't nobody. No one motorboats in each. They're so good. And they're all polite. Hey, how are you? Oh, I'm fine, Miss Ma'am. How are you? Where are you from? You ain't from round here, is you? No, ma'am. I'm from up north. You is. I bet you ain't never had no good southern cooking, even though I have. You know what, Miss Ma'am? I really haven't. Well, here, take down my number. How long you in town for? As long as I need to be, ma'am. Well, before you go, I'm going to make you a good old-fashioned southern meal. You going to come on to the house. I leave the door open for you, and you come on in and sit down. I have some sweet tea. I have some fresh fruit, and I have your homemade dessert. Good God Almighty, I'm sold. It don't take much for me. All right, I got to take a commercial break. Otherwise, I'm going to just drift off in a la-la land. Oh, women are so good. And they don't even understand how much power and control they have over us. You don't have to be mean and tough and hard. You know how you make men cower? And guess who said this on air? Denise did. Because Denise, I don't know if y'all know, Denise Thomas, who comes across as really super strong and really tough. No. Denise has it figured out. Denise, if she wants to get what she needs from a man, she'll be like, I need you right now. I need you. Will you help me, please? We love a damsel in distress. We don't want no, I can do it all myself. I don't need you. We need a woman that's going, no, I need you. Please.
2: You need that?
1: I'm running. I'm Captain Save-A-Ho.
2: Well, that makes one of us.
1: Sherwin. And when they draw my name out like that, Sherwin. I need you right now. Where you at? Please come over now. I can't make it without you.

0: I go over there so fast, even a Tesla will be out of breath. You understand? The Truth with Sherwin Hughes on 101.7 FM. We'll be right back.
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Come on, Mustang Sound. Slow that Mustang down. Lord have mercy. Gotta have it, X. Need it. Need it in my life. Women are fantastic. They're just so... Oof. I just don't know how... A man that likes men are, don't have as much to offer. You know what I'm saying? It's just not. Because women are good coming and going. You know what I mean?

0: mean, walking towards you, and then even when they walking away.
1: Well, you're a straight man, so I'm sure some gay dudes be like, oh man, look at that dude's butt, or that, you know, that that sweatpants, you know.
0: Say more about that, Xavier.
1: Oh, I'm just, you know, I have a lot of female friends, you know. They're like, oh my God, look at his pecs. He looks so big. Oh, he's so tall. Oh, dark and handsome.
0: Oh, okay.
1: You know, I'm just, you know.
0: I think you should probably get the phone. That's what I think you should do. I don't know why his female friends feel comfortable telling him that. My female friends bet not. Bet not. I wish they would, because I don't disrespect my female friend. Unless she's my wingman. The best wingman you can have is a woman, because you're already, like, proven. If you're with an attractive woman, and this whole thing like, oh, Sherwin, I would never talk to a married man. You're a liar. I proved it. Y'all remember when I used to wear that wedding ring? The number of women that would hit on me, because maybe a married man is more approachable. Maybe he's less threatening. Maybe he's less intimidating because, oh, he already has a woman. Also, maybe there's something about that man that he's already married. Some woman already proofed him. He's already been validated. And women are in competition with one another. Y'all will sit here and say that you're not. Oh, yes, you are. When y'all get dressed up, you ain't getting dressed up for us. Because we'll talk to you when you're the least dressed up. And it's crazy because I can see a woman's beauty when her hair is not done and when she's not wearing makeup and she's just dressed down, maybe out running errands. That to me is beauty, because that how she looks then is how you're going to get her most of the time. And then some women have the nerve to be offended, like, oh, why are you talking to me now? I look gross. Because when you get all dolled up, then you don't want to talk to me. That's the wildest thing ever. The stuff that women will do to make themselves look better to other women makes me think they're all a bunch of lesbians. And now there are some women like, no. I get dressed up for men folk. Yeah, come on over here. Come on. I like that now. But when I put that ring on, so it was myself, a couple members of the Common Council, former alderman, Ashanti Hamilton, and I think that, who was the other person that was with us? We met at we got some beers and some wings at Left's Lucky Town in Tulsa. And I was sitting on the end of the table to where the server, when she walked past, she had more access to me because of where I was sitting. I had my ring on that day. First thing she said when she came up to me, not, hey, welcome in, can I take your drink order? She looked at me and said, I bet you're trouble. I was like, and I bet you found it. Don't play with me, girl. I'm too grown. Don't do it. Don't start it. Because once this engine is on, we redline. Let's talk to Linda. You're on 101.7 The Truth. How are you?
2: Good morning, Sherwin. And to all my beautiful black and white people of Milwaukee. So, Sherwin. You're trying to tell me and all the feminine women out there that all we have to do to get a man is to call his name.
0: Oh, Jesus Christ.
2: Like Sherwin.
0: Linda, relax.
2: Sherwin, I need you, baby. I need you now. Right now, Sherwin. Sherwin.
1: That's what you said you wanted.
0: Hey.
2: Like that? Is that how you like it?
1: I don't think he likes that.
3: It tastes so good.
2: Okay. Bye-bye.
1: How are you feeling about that?
0: Why do I even
4: swallowed up? Have you ever been swallowed up?
0: Shaquetta McElroy is on a mission. Posted up at her kitchen island one Friday morning, she had a single aim, getting as many students as possible tested for lead poisoning at Clark Street School next week. The challenge, making sure parents give their permission. McElroy, a leader with the Resident Lead Coalition on Lead Emergency, or COLE, knows her work is urgent. Lead, a neurotoxin, can cause devastating health effects for children. The first step to getting help is getting tested. But the city of Milwaukee has a problem. Since the pandemic, lead screening of kids has plummeted. Testing numbers have struggled to recover since, especially on the north and near south sides of the city. According to a new Milwaukee Journal Sentinel analysis, that means fewer Black and Latino children, the groups that face the highest risk of lead exposure, aren't being tested. The sudden decline in testing raises questions about whether citywide lead poisoning data paints a false picture of progress. In recent years, the overall rate of lead poisoning in the city has reached record lows, but the analysis suggests that that is because many of the children who are most likely to be poisoned are not being tested. I'm going to take a break, come back, and give you the details of how bad this disparity is and some of the negative impacts and consequences when children have high micrograms of lead per deciliter of blood. 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I'll be right back.
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1: She was a sex fiend. I met her in a hotel lobby, masturbating with a magazine. She said, how'd you like to waste some time? And I could not resist when I saw little Nikki grind.
0: I don't know nothing about this, darling. Nikki, stop it. One of the greatest albums of all time. I think it ranks up there with Thriller, in my opinion. Purple Rain soundtrack, 1984. Okay, what do we have going on here? Milwaukee remains one of the highest risk cities in the United States for childhood lead exposure because of its exceptionally old housing stock, widespread lead-based paint hazards, aging rental properties, and concentrations of poverty. Although these have declined dramatically over the past quarter century, lead poisoning continues to disproportionately affect Black children living in Milwaukee's oldest neighborhoods. How many Milwaukee children have elevated blood lead levels? There are two important numbers to consider. One, children currently meeting the medical definition of lead poisoning, which is 3.5 micrograms per deciliter. And two, children who have measurable lead in their bloodstream that is below that threshold. The second group is much larger because modern medical research has concluded that there is no safe level of lead in the blood. Estimated Milwaukee population under the age of 18, using recent census information, total city of Milwaukee population, 560,000. Number of children under 18, between 118,000 and 122,000. Children with elevated blood lead levels, because Wisconsin routinely reports surveillance primarily for children under the age of 6. Estimates for all children require modeling from state testing data. Approximately between 24,000 to 28,000 Milwaukee children under the age of 6 receive blood tests annually. Since Wisconsin has lowered its intervention threshold to 3.5 micrograms per deciliter, more children qualify for intervention. Based upon Milwaukee Health Department trends and Wisconsin surveillance, the estimated number of children meeting the current definition of being lead poisoned is at minimum 2,700 children with blood levels of more than 3.5 micrograms per deciliter each. Many additional children have detectable levels below 3.5 micrograms per deciliter. Lifetime childhood exposure, if we include children who currently have elevated lead levels, previously tested elevated, or experienced measurable lead exposure during early childhood, a reasonable public health estimate is current elevated lead levels, 2,700, detectable lead below the intervention threshold, 18,000. Children who have experienced measurable lead exposure sometime before the age of 18, 35,000 children. This represents 29% of Milwaukee children have experienced measurable lead exposure during childhood. These estimates align with Milwaukee's historic testing prevalence and the city's unusually large inventory of pre-1950 housing. Here comes the fun part. Racial disparities. Although the state of Wisconsin no longer routinely publishes current citywide race tables every year, decades of lead surveillance consistently show significant disparities. Estimated distribution among children with elevated blood lead levels. Asians are 8% of Milwaukee's children. They represent less than 5% of children with elevated blood lead levels. 29% of Milwaukee's children are Caucasian. They represent about 8% of the lead poisoned children. 28% of Milwaukee's children are Latino or Hispanic, and they represent 18% of those poisoned by lead. You ready for this? You ready for the good number? Yay, blacks win again in the disparity contest. 37% of Milwaukee's children are African American. They represent 70% of those who are lead poisoned. Well, well, well. This means black children are approximately 2 to 3 times more likely than white children to experience elevated blood lead levels. The disparity is driven primarily by differences in age of housing, rental housing quality, concentrated poverty, deferred maintenance, environmental hazards, rather than biological differences. The geographic concentration. Oh, guess which one is number one zip code? 53206, followed by 53205, 53208, 53209, 53210, and 53212. And portions of 53216 show a disproportionate number of black children with elevated blood lead levels. Cognitive effects. Scientists now agree that no level of lead exposure has been shown to be completely safe. Lead interferes directly with brain development, and research consistently finds reductions in IQ. Roughly 3 IQ points for even minimal exposure to lead. Substantially greater losses with higher exposure. So you got to keep in mind now, the higher the lead exposure, the more literal IQ points these kids are losing. I just would be willing to bet that if we took some of this nonprofit money, some of this government money, I don't know, is there still ARPA money left, still COVID money left, and we tested some of the worst juvenile actors, you're going to find these kids have so much lead in their blood, they probably glow in the dark. Children with high levels of lead in their blood demonstrate poor planning, reasoning, organizing, working memory, and self-control. They are more impulsive. It impacts their attention, higher rates of ADHD, distractibility, and impulsiveness. Learning. Children with elevated blood lead levels are more likely to experience reading delays, math deficits, speech delays, lower standardized test scores, special ed placement, and grade retention. What the? That's sounding MPS-like. Physical consequences. Higher lead exposure increases the risk for slowed growth, hearing impairment, kidney damage, anemia, delayed puberty, seizures, and permanent neurological injury. Most of those effects can never be reversed. Behavioral effects. Lead particularly damages the prefrontal cortex and the frontal lobe of the brain. Those regions regulate judgment, emotional control, impulse control, aggression, and decision making. Researchers consistently observe increased rates of fighting, school discipline, suspensions, antisocial behavior, substance abuse, and unnecessary risk-taking. Juvenile delinquency, one of Milwaukee's most important studies, came from researchers at the University of Wisconsin-Milwaukee. Researchers examined nearly 90,000 Milwaukee residents who had childhood blood lead testing. They found elevated childhood lead significantly increased the likelihood of later involvement in firearm violence. This applied to both victims and perpetrators. More than half of the individuals involved in gun violence had elevated blood lead levels during childhood. Researchers are careful to note that lead exposure does not necessarily cause someone to become more violent. Instead, it increases the likelihood of impairments in impulse control, emotional regulation, and executive functioning. Those neurological effects can interact with poverty, trauma, poor schools, neighborhood violence, and limited opportunity to increase the level of delinquency. Thank you for listening. The lunch break is up next.
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11: And one thing about me, I'm a tough cookie, but I know what I can't do. And I'm not suffering, all right? I fought my whole life. I'm all right.
12: Excuse me, Cletus. How about this, man?
11: 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So I was like, I'm not paying $1,000 to sleep on somebody's couch.
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13: 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I don't care if you're 9 or 99, it's still your decision about the situations that you get involved yourself in.
14: We talking about taxpaying citizens. Look into their taxes. Look into this. We talking about elected officials doing backdoor deals, and somehow she still want to blame immigrants. That's what we talking about right now. We following the money, and you still want to blame black people and immigrants and welfare and all of these things for policies and backdoor deals that put poor people in worse position.
10: Now, live from the American Family Insurance Studio at the 3rd Street Market Hall.
11: Like you said, they want to pad their pockets, but they need a reason to push things through. And I guess the low-hanging fruit is, okay, well, this is a problem, right? Y'all want to fix the problem, and they just hope nobody looks into it like, wait, when did food trucks become an issue?
10: Here are your hosts, Ray Nitti and maybe Shannon.

0: 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Shannon, how you feeling?
1: What's up, Ray? I see you with the new hair. Who this?
0: Okay. Hey, man, you feel me? I had to get crispy real quick, man. Shouts out to Culture. Culture got me crispy, babe. Culture got me crispy, man. You see it? I am kind of crispy. Now I got to go get the other part.
1: See you shining from here, man. You
0: feel me? They spinning.
2: Really?
0: What's happening, man? How you doing, Shannon?
1: Man, I'm doing all right. You know, I put my IT hat on and failed miserably, but we here. It's all right.
2: Bruh.
0: Man, tell the people where they can find this at.

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0: Shannon is great.
1: Make sure y'all follow us on Instagram and Facebook. Facebook specifically, because we dang near hit our 500 followers. Y'all got to become a part of the community, okay? Make sure y'all hit us up at the lunch break on Facebook. 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I may be Shannon on all platforms. That's Ray Nitty, of course. And make sure you guys call in. Make sure you join the chat. We're on YouTube at 101.7 The Truth. Right now, get involved, join the conversation, and make sure you give us a call too. What's that number, Ray?
2: The number is 833-212-1017. The number to call in is 833-212-1017. You could also text that line as well. If you can't call in and you just want to text and share your thoughts and opinions, please, please, please, please call in. Text in whatever you can. Let us know. We are active in the chat, so you could catch us on YouTube, as Shannon has stated, and keep up with us there as well. And don't forget to check out the MilwaukeeCourier.com. And also, don't forget, we also do have 860 WNOV 860 as well. Man, Shannon, we had a pretty packed show yesterday, man.
1: It was. And we didn't even get to everything we wanted to get to. So that's how you know we some yappers, right?
2: Yeah. Man, the extendo. Thank you for the extended hour. We had 2 hours. Lunch break officially is now 2 hours. So you could catch us every Monday through Friday from 12 to 2. We cooking something, y'all. We cooking something up here, y'all. Man, Shannon, yesterday we talked about The Village. We talked about Young Miami and how important it is that we're paying attention to the messaging and music. When does entertainment become programming? And have we given up on our young people? And, you know, that's always have been a huge conversation for us here on Truth, because we have some callers that feel like, you know, it's not our responsibility to raise other people's kids, as some people would say, or so forth. And, you know, I always took the position of, like, are we giving up on our young people? Which brings us, Shannon, to this is how things be aligning. Which brings us to you was sharing earlier about Advanced Peace Week. I saw you were sharing that on your story earlier today, right?
1: Yeah.
2: Man, so
1: get
2: how
1: involved, man.
2: How the gods be aligning is we actually have Advanced Peace Week in the studio today. So
1: Let's go. Barbara Zoe, yeah.
2: My boy. Y'all clap it up for the homie Barbara Zoe, man. An amazing story. And everybody introduce yourselves real quick. I don't want to mess everybody's name up. Yeah, make sure you're talking to your mic too.
3: Yeah, but, Freddie, man. Advanced Peace cool. National from California.
2: Cali in the building.
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2: Well, and my boy.
5: This your boy, you know, Barbara Zoe, Milwaukee, aka Lorenzo, Advanced Peace, Milwaukee neighborhood chain agent.
2: Man, so Zoe, I think it was very timely that y'all up here today, because, you know, we were talking about giving up on young people. Like, people were really calling in and saying, like, man, it ain't our responsibility anymore to raise anybody's kids. I'm like, well, we straying away from that village mentality, right? And I was sharing with Shannon, it was like, I think it's very timely that we have Zoe here, because, you know, I always tell you how much I'm proud of you, bro, because, you know, it's your story to tell, but you could have been on a whole different path numerous of times, but somebody didn't give up on you. You know what I'm saying? Somebody continued to be no matter how many times we was messing up back then, right? Somebody still believed in us and said, okay, they ways is just temporary. They just needed some guidance, right? So I want you to share. We're going to get into the Advanced Peace Week and everything, and I'm going to let you and Shannon go back and forth with what y'all been cooking up on our Advanced Peace Week. But I want you to share your story and connect it to why is it important that we continue to wrap our arms around these young people. And let's just let people a little bit know about you.
5: So a lot of people don't know, like, when they came up with a new law, 2002, October 1st, which actually is my birthday.
2: Mm.
5: Was Rufus King student, going to school.
2: Damn.
5: Got it in. I know you're a tiger too. I got in some trouble, and on that day, October 1st, Tommy Thompson at the time was our governor. And Tommy Thompson passed a law that at the age of 17, you get to go to prison. Now, November 11th and December 16th, I caught two felonies back to back, which landed me a lengthy prison sentence. When I caught that sentence, it was my parents, you know, my parents, my sister. They didn't give up on me. They went crazy for me, you know. They showed me there wasn't no end to it. My mom asked me when I come home, I need you to do me a favor. I said, what's that, Mom? She said, I still need you to get your GED. I said, Mom, I don't know. I'm going back to the streets. I ain't going to school. So Mom like, nah, you got to go back to school. You got to get this GED for me. When I got out, first thing I did, I went back, got that GED. I graduated.
2: That's what's happening.
5: You know, things happen. Went back to the streets. When I went back to the streets, I was hard in it. You know me.
2: Yeah.
5: I was hard in it. I was like, man, nobody could tell me nothing, man. I'm young cat getting money, living a life. It took a friend of mine. I think you were with me the day it happened.
2: Yeah.
5: That's kind of crazy. And you was trying to talk me down that whole day. You was trying to talk me down. I lost a friend, Frederick Perry.
2: Yeah.
5: And you were trying to talk me down that whole day. And I squeezed and wiggled away from you. I remember that.
2: Yeah.
5: And I'm about to have my second daughter, Kylie. And knowing what I went through with my first child, I'm like, man, I got another little girl out here. It's going to be crazy. So I end up walking around my neighborhood. Around 27th and Melvina, it was a barbershop called Something Different. I went up in there. I said, man, let me get a job. They actually thought I was my man Sneed and gave me the job, thinking that I was him, not cut hair. I ain't never cut hair a day in my life. I never cut hair a day in my life. So when I first got there, I went and bought all the... I came in, they was like, man, what shop you coming from? I'm like, man, I don't want to tell nothing. Yeah, yeah. I don't tell nobody I ain't working at no shop before. I'm like, man. So I'm like, damn, I'm just good. So I finally got a cut a dude with waves, like good waves.
2: Yeah, yeah,
5: like
2: yeah.
5: Four, you know, them four.
2: Yeah, yeah.
5: Man, I messed dude up so bad, man.
1: Damn. Are you out of your damn mind?
5: So I messed him up so bad. I was like, man, I quit. I went back around to the neighborhood. I'm like, man, this dude come around the corner looking for me, man. Y'all know what time it is. They like.
1: It was that bad.
5: I put some gashes in his head.
2: Damn.
5: So I was like, man, I went the next day to go get all my clippers. They like, no, man, you can't cut no hair. I'm like, man, I tried. They like, nah, fam. The owner at the time, he was like, nah, you ain't gonna give up. We gonna put you on kid duty. I said, kid duty. He said, yeah, we gonna teach you every day. You're gonna become this barber. And I'm like, man, shout out to Dreds too, man. Shout out to big homie Dreds. Dreds really put me in. Him, my boy K to beat them. They put me on kid duty for about 6 months. Kid duty turned into adult duty to, hey, so cracking.
2: Yeah.
5: So after that, still got this demon on my back because I'm still trying to be one foot in, one foot out. Mom's really get on me like, son, you need to go back to school. Like, what is she like? You got high expectations for you. You're my oldest son. Mm-hmm. And I've seen what I was doing to my mama, man. I was killing my mama, man. Mm. And that's my number one fan. I was killing moms. Like, I apologize to her all the times I can. I was killing moms. Her and pops, they went crazy for me. I got people in my family like, man, you cutting hair or you still in the streets? And I'm like, man, I'm cutting hair. And later on, I'm still cutting hair. I lost another guy of mine, Jarrell. Hell Real.
2: Yeah.
5: That's Lost Real. And I got shot that night. And I'm like, let's go crazy. My little daughter, they said she couldn't sleep that night and she was just going crazy talking, saying, my daddy, my daddy, my daddy. And she didn't, didn't nobody know that I was shot, but you know what I'm saying? And it was kind of different to be on the other side when you got the police looking at you like you the victim. And I'm like, hold on. I'm the victim now?
2: Yeah.
5: I said, man, these two of my homies that I just lost back to back like this, man, with this time frame, 2008, 2010, and I'm shot. I got to really do something. Mm-hmm. I had to remove myself and working around elements that I knew was gonna tip me.
2: Yep.
5: So I went to go, I found this lady, and it was all women in the shop. And I was like, man, I need to be an apprentice. I need to get in school. She like, well, I'm gonna get you in school, but I heard about you.
2: Yeah.
5: Everybody around here know about you, you know what I'm saying?
6: What do you mean by that?
5: So I'm like,
6: accusations.
5: So I'm like, let me go back to school. And when I went back to school, I graduated top of my class.
2: That's what's happening.
5: And the next day after I graduated top of my class, I opened up Zoe's Barber Elite.
2: That's what's happening. That's what's happening. Man, I told y'all I'm proud of bro, man. Like, everything, he really giving us the Truth Family censored version, to be honest with you. Because, like, when he say I was with him tonight, I was with him. We was in the whip, and bro had about 3 pistols in my daughter's car seat. And I'm like, bro, what is we on? Like, I ain't afraid. I ain't from that life.
1: Hold on, where are we going?
2: You know what I'm saying? But
3: this
2: a lot of the homies, like they really be, you know what I'm saying? They in survival mode and they go for their homies. So yeah. I'm like, bro, y'all know who I am. I'm always trying to be the zen of it. I'm like, bro, you know,
1: yeah.
2: you got a daughter. You feel what I'm saying? He like, I know, bro, but it wasn't no talking to bro. But I always say I'm proud of him because I replay that night so much and it could have went so many different ways for bro. And to see where he is today and the lives and young people that he's impacting and not giving up on and saying, okay, somebody that's like, y'all messed up more than one time in my life, more than twice, more than 3 times. He just said he was killing his mom, his favorite fan. This ain't somebody that didn't have a mom in their life like we like to paint the rest of the young people in the community. He had his parents that was strong in his family, in his life. And he still made mistakes, but they didn't give up on him. And that's what we were trying to talk about and explain yesterday. So, bro, thank you for sharing your story. Don't go anywhere. We'll be right back talking more about Advanced Peace Week. You are live on the Lunch Break on The Truth 101.7 with Ray Nitti and Maybe Shannon.
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0: punched in on the lunch break. We serving it up today, y'all. We got the homie Zoe, Barber Zoe. Y'all might know him as something else from back in the day, but we Zoe today, man. He got some homies. He got some homies in here. You live with Ray Nitty and maybe Shannon. Shannon, how you feeling?
1: Man, feeling good, feeling good. Excited to keep this conversation going. He got a dope story, you know?
0: Yeah, man. And, it's amazing how it was timely on the conversation we had yesterday. But Shannon, you've been pushing the Advanced Peace Week. So I'm going to let you ask Zoe to tell us more about what they got going on here today with Advanced Peace Week.
1: Yeah. So first and foremost, how did you get connected with Advanced Peace Week and exactly what role do you play in it?
2: So Advanced Peace Week comes from, we from MCC over at Milwaukee Community Crossroads, and it's under Advanced Peace. And big homie right here, Reese, next to me, coming in the Advanced Peace, it wasn't easy. He made me work for it. He made me work for it. He made me work for it to get over here. It was this like probably the greatest opportunity out of my life. I did like a lot of giving back, haircuts, cleaning up events, all this. And it ain't nothing like this work we doing at Advanced Peace. It ain't nothing like we doing over at Advanced Peace. It's real. It's authentic work. And Advanced Peace Week came up by one night. I'm sitting in my bed, and I like irritate my supervisor sometimes. And I got so many ideas. I be feeling like Kanye West sometimes. Like, I got so many of these ideas in my head. And I hit my supervisor, Jamar, and I said, "Hey, boss, when we do peace on the block?" He said, "What? Man, I'm asleep." I said, "Man, we're going to do peace on every block." He said, "That sound dope." So about 20 minutes later, he talking about he's asleep. He called me back like, "All right, Zoe, I'm typing. What's up? Let's talk about it." So we just started shooting a whole bunch of ideas and a whole bunch. And then when we shot it out there, everybody was like, "Hold on, this dope. This what we need." You see a lot of organizations out here doing what they do, but are y'all out here, are y'all really ready to hit the streets, go out here and do what you're supposed to do? Like, I know a lot of cats, but I'm from the streets, but you scared to go back to the streets that you came from. And you can't be like that, not in this work, not in this line of work that we do with the CVI work that we do. You can't be, because a young cat ain't gonna take the same approach from if you like, "Hey, we just gonna talk to you." They need more than talking to you. This is like being a neighborhood chain agent. This is 24-hour work, 7 days a week. You know, you become more than just, "These ain't my kids. I don't know none of these kids." I had to go through courting them, chasing them, making change. We go through so much to get them to get on a better life. Like, I see so much in these young dudes that was me. You know what I'm saying?
0: Yeah, 100%. Yeah.
2: Like, these dudes, like, that I work with, they call fellows. And while working with these kids, I don't know if Adam from Eve, but I hear you just like me when I was growing up. And there wasn't no big homie coming to me, because the big homies came to me was trying to throw me a pack. Yeah. The big homies was coming to me trying to go put in some work. Now I'm coming as a big homie to him. "Boss, I want to see you win. I want to see you win." Mm-hmm. She was on my shirt right now. "We want to see you win. We don't want to see you lose to gun violence. We don't want to see that." That's something I don't want to do. I don't want to get that phone call. The phone calls I like getting is my kids, the kids I'm working with, my fellows I'm working with. "So I got accepted in to go play college football." "Man, what? That's dope. Man, I got accepted in the youth bill. So, man, so I got a job."
0: Man.
1: That's what they need. That's what they need.
2: And you just can't give up
1: on it. Especially like you said, like, it's so many, like, big homies that's, like, basically predatory. Like, they want you to put in work. They want to put you on that wrong path of destruction, or even, like, they use their ignorance to be like, "Oh, well, like, go off and do this." Like, I saw, like, a TikTok when somebody was breaking that down, kind of like, we look at a lot of these big homies like, "Oh, yeah, they put me on," but it's kind of predatory because, like, they could send you off to do all this bidding for them, but then, like, when push comes to shove, nobody there and nobody got your back and nobody actually trying to see you win, like what y'all doing. So that's super important work and putting them in position to actually win, like, and be on the path to do something better. So, man, salute to y'all.
0: Man, what's up? So what's, we got some, you brought some friends with you, Zoe. So
2: yeah.
0: Tell us y'all roles with Advanced Peace Week and what do you all see the outcomes and would like to see happening with it?
3: Hey, like I said, my name is Reese from California, the land of Lokes and Hunter Spokes. You know, we do what we do. We out here just supporting Advanced Peace Milwaukee in every effort to help this community heal from all the stuff that's been happening. And Advanced Peace is a nationally recognized gun violence reduction strategy. We started in Northern California, and we're all over the country, man. So we're trying to do good work. And Zoe is a perfect example of what a neighborhood change agent is. So I came out here with my partner right here, Freddie. So we out here just trying to make a difference. In Milwaukee, we love Milwaukee. I'm really in love with Milwaukee Public Market.
1: Yeah. That's everybody's favorite place.
3: Every time I'm going downstairs in a minute to go see some stuff over here. But we really appreciate the warm embrace and extended family that we do have out here now, and appreciate this opportunity, man. And we just want to help support Advanced Peace Milwaukee, especially my dude right here, Zoe. Keep shining like a diamond that you are, man. I'm very proud of you, brother, and I'm very impressed, man. You are who you say you are. You walk and talk it, brother. I'm gonna send it out to my boy Freddie.
2: Thank you, bro. Thank you.
4: That's what's up, man. Yeah, man, just to piggyback off of Reset, man, we're a California-based strategy model in Milwaukee's one of our cities that we're in. We're like 15, 16 cities in the United States. And they're doing great work out here, man. And our goal is just to reduce the gun violence. Like to piggyback off what Zoe said, man, we all came from that lifestyle as a youngster growing up in the center of gun violence. And I was explaining to him right now, man, we're here for a reason. To your point, big bro, it could have went so many different directions. You know what I mean? And for us to still be here today, breathing, and be able to tell our story is a blessing. And we got youngsters in our organization from 13 to 45. Right, because gun violence don't have no age on it, and just trying to help them fight obstacles in life, man, and get them a better outlook and opportunity. And I just want to piggyback off the big homie statement. I was telling somebody the other day, man, there's a difference between the big homie and the unk, right? The big homie, to Zoe's point, you know, he want to see you put in work, give you the pat. That's the big homie. The unks ain't gonna, you know, guide you that way, man. They want to see a better you. See you prosper in life and have different opportunities, and then, you know, plant a seed and let it so on and so forth grow, you know, each one teach one. And we're just out here to support the Advanced Peace Week. It's a beautiful thing. The whole team of Advanced Peace Milwaukee is doing their thing. And I'm watching with my own eyes, man, just flourish here in Milwaukee, man. And I'm in love with cheese curds since I got here. I'm lactose. I'm thugging it out. Like,
5: y'all. Hey,
4: yeah, man. Big shout out to Milwaukee.
1: You got to take one for the team for
4: them
1: cheese
4: curds. Right, yeah, man. I'm telling you. I'm taking it.
1: You got to do it.
4: It's a blessing, man. Thank you for the opportunity for having us here as well.
0: Man, for sure, for sure. So don't go anywhere, y'all. You are live on the lunch break, the extended lunch break with Ray Nitti and maybe Shannon. And then when we come back, we'll get into when exactly is Advanced Peace Week. And then we'll let y'all go back and say the streets, man. So we definitely appreciate the West Coast in the building with Milwaukee. Don't go anywhere. You are live on the lunch break on Truth 101.7.
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0: to the lunch break. Now live from 12 to 2, man. Zach, what it do? Shannon, what's happening?
1: Man, we ain't here.
0: We got the West Coast vibe. Shannon, was you just seawalk? Was you crip walking?
1: Yeah.
0: Right here. Just get ready.
1: The spirit got me. No.
0: Right. The spirit got her. 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West Side, what's happening? He had the joints going in the background, man.
1: Not right.
0: Man, so we back on with Advanced Peace Week. Shannon, you got some more questions?
1: Yeah, so I wanted to know how all of you got involved. I know we already talked to Zoe about like how he got involved with Advanced Peace Week, and

0: I know you guys are from the West Coast, so how did you guys get involved with the Midwest in Milwaukee? And like, before you guys got here, what was your impression of Milwaukee?
1: Right. So, with the Vans Peace model, like I said, it's a California-based model, and just dealing with gun violence reduction. A lot of cities throughout the United States reach out to us and was like, "Hey, we need your model to come into our city and help reduce gun violence." The goal is to reduce gun violence by 50%, and then we hit our marks in every city that we touch. And it's a model, and we have to, when we come into these cities, we have to get the people from Milwaukee, the indigenous people that's from these cities, people like Zoe and the rest of his team, who's lived that lifestyle and transitioned over to this side of the fence and now want to see good in their neighborhood. And then we train them. We train them on a model. It's like dealing with the fellows daily. It's basically not only saving their life, but changing their life as well. It's an 18 to 24 month cohort. And by the time they're hit the end of their cohort, man, we travel, we take them out, you know, the city, the state, the country, and just show them different parts of life, and, you know, give them opportunities. Like Zoe said, you know, he was, you know, he lived that lifestyle before, and he wished, you know, he had somebody, he wished he had a Zoe in his life growing up, right? So now he has the opportunity to give those youngsters a chance and a shot at life and deal with that 1% that nobody wants to deal with, that 1% that they say, hey, let them kill each other or let them go to prison. And we say, nah, them are our kids, them are our people. So we wear plenty of different hats. We become their fathers, their uncles, their coaches, their mentors. We just wear plenty of hats with these youngsters, man. And by the time that cohort ends, man, you see a different youngster. Like I said, 13 to 45, you'll see they got smiles on their face. They got meat on their bones. They got, you know, you see they dress different. Yep. They start modeling you. Like, Reese don't eat pork. Mm-hmm. Now all his fellows, even he got Zoe not eating pork now. Like, you know what I mean? Like, they start becoming a copycat of you, man. So you got to walk that walk and talk that talk and live that life. You can't be straddling the fence. You know what I mean? It's got to be transitioned over. And it takes a lot of training. It takes a lot of hours and work to put in. I have a saying. We call it 25-8, 366. There ain't no days off when we step into this line of work. So that's how we got here to the Midwest in Milwaukee. It was actually my first time coming to Milwaukee when I came here about a year and a half ago or something. My first time coming here. I liked it. Cool city, cool vibe. You know what I mean? And I see it's a lot of gun violence going on here. So we're just jumping in the fire and trying to make a change the best way we could.
2: My experience here in Milwaukee was, man, I only knew about the Milwaukee Bucks. And then Laverne and Shirley and Happy Days. That was my only thing. So what I like about Milwaukee is a lot of history.
3: Yeah.
2: I'm walking down the street. You can see it's real historic. You know, I like the fact it's a lot of black people. Mm-hmm. I like seeing my people. Mm-hmm. And I like, so mm-hmm. I like they speak, they smile, they wave at you. You know, they recognize you. You know, some of the cities I'll be touching back out west, you know, it's be some ice grill hard stairs,
1: man.
2: You know, but it's a sense of like family and community here. And I like that, man. I appreciate Zoe and a couple other of our people showing us around, showing us the delicacies of Milwaukee. It's a beautiful thing, man. I really appreciate and hold dear to my heart the time that we spend in Milwaukee. It's like my fifth time out here. Last time it was hella cold when I was here in May. That kind of threw me off a little bit. But we in the game now, though. I'm finna go get me shorts, and we got the Lokes on, and we gonna make it happen. Yeah. Me and Shannon gonna be sea walking and everything. Yeah, man.
1: Come on, Shannon. Come on, that's right, Wes.
4: Hey. Shannon cut up. Oh, man. That's what's happening, man.
0: Yeah. So So what's the highlight of Advanced Peace Week? Because I know it's like a week long like thing. Like it's a whole week long. So what would you say is the highlight? Well, all three of you. Like I know it's a lot to highlight.
4: Let me kick this off and crack it. So today is we're getting with our city leaders today. We're gonna be at this church over off 30s Mount Olive Missionary Baptist Church.
3: That's my old church, man. off of Villard, man.
4: Yes, sir. We're going to be there today, 6 to 7:30. We're going to be there. We're talking to some of our leaders. We talking to some of our community leaders. Like, we need y'all more involved, man.
3: Yeah.
4: We can do all this work we want to, but we need y'all more involved. Don't just come around election time.
5: Yeah, 100%.
4: And preachers, yep, don't keep coming around. The seed time. I'm going to walk out. I got my word for the day. I'm gone on your seed offer. I'm gone
5: on your seed offer. On your seed offer.
4: I'm time for me to leave on the seed offer. But then, man. So we're doing that today. Tomorrow, we hitting the streets.
5: Yeah.
4: We got... Man, we got so much, man. We're gonna hit some hot spots in the street. So you're gonna see us. If you're riding through Milwaukee, you're gonna see us. We're gonna be out here. We're going everywhere. We're going to these hot spots, like I said, where these cats scared to go.
5: What's some of those hot spots that y'all gonna be in?
4: We going on 8th and Burlaw tomorrow.
5: Mm-hmm. They won't be there.
4: We're going on 270 Cap.
5: They won't be. They for sure don't be there.
0: Okay.
5: Right.
4: I think we're going on 60th and Silver Spring.
5: They won't be there.
0: That's right.
4: And this ain't just a North Star.
0: That's Westline, ain't it?
4: Yeah, Westline, you know. I took them through there yesterday. And then we're going on 12th and Greenfield. You know, they definitely.
5: There you go. They on the south.
4: Yeah. You know.
5: On the south side.
4: So
0: y'all taking them through there.
4: Yeah, we taking them through there tomorrow. Then Thursday, we have a job community resource fair at Washington High School from 11 to 4.
5: Okay.
4: We're giving out 300 vouchers for free laptops.
5: Okay.
0: Damn.
5: Okay. 300 yeah, vouchers for...
0: High school is like right there. That's super accessible.
5: It's in the heart.
0: Northsider, so that's what's up.
4: Man, if you can get there, I have some bus tickets on me. I'll send you back home. I ain't like that. I have some bus tickets.
0: I know that's right.
5: What they got to do to qualify for the voucher program?
4: Man, just pull up.
5: That's it.
4: Pull up.
5: Let's pull up. Hey, tell them the time.
4: 11 to 4, Washington High School. Please pull up. We're giving these vouchers away. Go get you a laptop. It's going to be jobs there. It's going to be resources there. Whatever thing you need, we're going to have it right there at our resource fair for you on Thursday.
5: Man, what else y'all got? So Advanced Peace Week is from when to when?
4: It's today all the way to Sunday.
5: Starting off from today all the way to Sunday.
4: Yes, sir.
5: And then, okay, we got the... we talking to the leaders at the churches in Mount Olive today.
4: Yes, sir.
5: Tomorrow is we out in the streets.
4: We in the streets.
5: We hitting the hot spots. That's Thursday. What's Friday?
4: Friday is a CVI basketball game.
5: Okay.
4: So Advanced Peace, we get to play against, y'all probably see them 414 Life. We get to play against them at Milwaukee Tech on Friday.
5: Okay. Hey. Where y'all playing at?
4: Milwaukee Tech High School.
5: Okay.
4: It's a free
5: Shouts
4: event. We got the zebra cake guy. He's gonna be there giving out free
5: Shouts
4: food.
5: Out to zebra.
4: You know, I coached him when he was with Rice Step too. That's kind of crazy.
5: Look at that. He could have been crazy. A different kid too.
4: Yeah, but that's my homie. Yeah. Shout out to my boy. Then Saturday, we cleaning up from 10 to 1. You're gonna see me up and down Capitol. You're gonna see me. I got this bright shirt on. You're gonna see me. I'm cleaning up my hood.
5: 27.
4: I'm cleaning up 27 all the way to Fungi, down to the barbershop. I'm cleaning that all up. We got a bunch of cats hitting different areas. We got the south side. We hitting all that.
5: That's what's happening, man. What else you want to share? How can people get in touch with y'all?
4: AdvancedPeaceMKE.com, and you can register for any one of these events. This is all free. This is all off us, man. We just want to see y'all win this week.
5: Anything else y'all want to share?
6: Man, appreciate the opportunity for being here and exposing the work that we do. Man, it's not easy, right? It's a lot of tension and stress, and sometimes we get phone calls where we got to bury these kids, mm-hmm. You know what I mean, or go to court with them. Takes a lot, man, so we got to do a lot of self-care, lean on each other. It's not easy work, man. It's a tough job, man, but we appreciate the people who step up to the plate, and it takes a network of community to get this done, man. Like, y'all having us here, Zoe and them being in the fire like that. Me and Reese, we travel around the United States. We train the mentors on how to engage with these youth, these type of youth, because you can't just walk up to them talking positivity, right? Especially when their brother just got shot in the face, right? They'll mess around and turn on you. So it's a strategy, how you approach these youngsters, man, and just give them light and opportunity. Like I heard Zoe say, he don't even know none of these kids from Adam and Eve type stuff, and now they trust him, right? Because it takes one to know one. So big ups to Milwaukee, man. Shout out to Advanced Peace Milwaukee for doing their thing.
2: My highlight I'm looking forward to is the community cleanup. I'm trying to pop out on every block with Zoe, know what I mean? Zoe is who he say yep. he is, man. And I appreciate right. that about him. Boy, he's genuine. Yeah. He really with it. You know what I mean? I felt safe when he was in California. He was protecting me. You know what I mean? Hey, but I'm ready to be with the community, man. I like to stand with the people.
6: Yeah.
2: Ain't no big eyes and little U's, man. So if I'm picking up trash and moving chairs, I'm going to do whatever I can to help Milwaukee get over that hump, man. We trying to drive these numbers down. And I'm trying to be seen by some of the nice young ladies out there also.
3: He said, I'm trying to be seen by some of the nice young ladies also.
2: 6'1" tatted up.
3: All day. He said, that's me, 6'1" tatted up all day with the Lokes on. Man, once again, tell them where they can find you at. Once again, where they can sign up for all of these events. So.
4: 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Please, come on, y'all. Let's get this. Let's do this for Milwaukee. Come on, man.
6: Straight up.
4: Let's do this. This is our home.
3: Shannon, you got something for him?
0: Man, that was pretty much it. I'm super excited to see how this week play out. I'm sending out the flyers to everybody I know and telling them to get involved however they can. And, man, to our listeners, make sure y'all do what he said. 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And make sure y'all go get them free laptops. 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
6: Come on, man.
3: Get it. Straight up. All right, y'all, don't go anywhere. You will be checking back in live on the lunch break with Ray Nitti and Shannon. Thank you, Zoe, for coming in. Reese, Fred, I appreciate y'all bringing that West Coast love to the Truth 101.7 FM.
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0: 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Can't say the point no more. 101.7 FM with Ray Nitty and Maybe Shedden. We for sure got Shedden today, man.
1: What I do?
0: No, I said we for sure got you. We don't maybe got you today, hey. Shedden.
2: Man, we still got a whole nother hour left. So let's
0: good. She put her tech hat on today and got it figured out. She said, "Send help. Help me.
2: Help me."
0: Shouts out to the chat, man. Aaron said, "Good day, black people." Zay said, "Good afternoon, folks." Homie Zoe, salute. Robert said, "Great conversation." DVJ73 said, "Convo for me personally. Thank you for what y'all are doing." Reggio said, "Prayed for MKE. Love Iowa State cities." Man, that was dope, man. Like I said, man, we can't give up on our young people, because when you don't give up on them, they turn into amazing individuals like the homie Zoe, who has an amazing story, and I make sure I tell him I'm proud of him all the time, because that story he talked about was real when the homie passed away, and bro had about 3 to 4 pistols in my baby girl, Ivy Rose, at the time. She was a baby. And Seaton, we was just riding around.
1: Strapped up, literally.
0: Man, he was on it. And I'm like, well, bro, like, you know, I gotta go home. Like, I gotta get to the crib, bro. Like, and I think you should too. You know what I'm saying? Let's think about this, bro. Like, but like, amazing story, man. If you don't know where Zoe Barbershop is, it is on Fond du Lac, right next to Upper Yard. Please stop parking.
1: Okay.
0: Please stop parking in the street. Like, when you throw your blinkers on, that's not, like, that don't mean you can get out your car on Fond du Lac and go pick your food up. Like, stop that.
1: I don't see how people would be comfortable doing that. I'd be scared to park legally right there. Like, that's such a, like, problematic area. Like, and then to do something like that is wild. Like, the way people come around that corner.
0: Man, yeah, Fond du Lac and Capitol.
1: Once you come, you just,
0: man, like, what? Like, we don't be
1: living right on the edge,
0: Shedden.
1: But anywho, what I do?
0: Man, you did some digging yesterday, Shedden. That's what you did.
1: I did some digging,
0: and you brought something else to my attention that I think would be an amazing conversation today. And we wanted to talk about the care gap. The disparities that black women are facing when having to go and deal with some sort of medical care, whether that be childbirth, whether that be for cancer, whether that be for all types of different treatments. Yeah, Shedden, so what did you dig up? What you serving for us today?
1: So... So
0: that laugh,
1: I was just mentioning
0: insane
1: to Ray. I mean, I've been digging. Nah, but
0: like, oh my God.
2: Thanks for the hot
1: bad, y'all. I play too much. I'm trying to grow up. All right. I'm trying. Look, all right. But what we were talking about basically was the care gap. And I was explaining to Ray that despite black women, right, you look right over there still laughing. It's distracting. That's what I'm trying to say. I'm easily distracted. Yeah, listen,
0: I'm sorry.
1: We're trying to talk serious business.
0: God. I'm sorry.
1: Anywho,
0: continue.
1: So, black women, basically, like, it has been said that police to black men are doctors to black, or what the doctors are to black women, if that makes sense. So because of the care gap, a lot of women, black women specifically, go into the hospital and they feel like they aren't being heard. Their concerns aren't being taken seriously. A lot of times they're being under-medicated because of, I would call it systemic racism, right? Like, not outright racism, but because of, like, different thoughts and beliefs about black women, they're being under-medicated and under-cared for. We also brought up the point that a lot of times rich black women receive worse care than the poorest of white women. Yeah. And, like, it doesn't stop with, like, education. It doesn't stop with, like, the gap in pay, like I just brought up. So what brought us to that conversation, right? Right. I think it was just because we were talking about that child that drowned. Yep. And like the question in my mind came up, like, I wonder what the parents look like because it's a known thing. You know what I mean? And it could be that the doctor just is a horrible doctor. That's possible. Right. But that's one of the questions that came to my head first, because I understand like what the medical field is to Black women. So it made me wonder, and going back to talk about that situation, if you guys don't know, a child in February drowned in a pool. Well, almost drowned, because drowned means you did not make it, right? So in Arizona, a child almost drowned in a pool. The parents took this child to the hospital, and the parents overheard the nurse, or I believe the police officer overheard the nurses saying, I think we got a pulse. But the doctor quickly was like, you know, I'm going to go pronounce this child deceased to the parents. And he went on to tell the parents that the child had passed away. The police officer kind of was like, yo, like, this child hasn't passed away yet. The nurse still working on them. They think they got a pulse. And the doctor was like, I'm a doctor for a reason. Da, da, da. Just popping stuff. Lo and behold, that child ends up in the morgue alive. What? Not even brain damage. Alive.
0: Found the child breathing.
1: Live and
0: breathing. In the morgue.
1: Child alive right now today. And no, like, it. And the child doesn't even have brain damage. So situations like that, automatically my mind went to the care gap. Because like I said, a lot of times Black women and families in general are not listened to, or like, you know, undervalued. And then like what killed me is the fact that they said that the parents are actually the only people facing any consequences because they admitted to smoking weed that day. And what puts the icing on the cake... Go ahead, Ray.
0: I was just going to say, and it wasn't because the child got into the cannabis or anything, was it? They were just, they only were facing charges because they used it?
1: Because they used it, and they looked at that as like, oh, okay, well, you guys weren't being negligence. Responsible at the time. And that's negligence. And it's crazy to me because in Arizona, recreational weed is actually legal. So it's almost like y'all trying to punish these parents. And that's just another reason. But we can get more into like the care gap and all of those things after these messages. No.
0: Yeah, don't go anywhere.
1: Make sure you guys follow us on 101.7 The Truth, man.
0: Don't go anywhere. 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Zach actually has a video of that interaction with the doctor and the nurses and the police officers saying, well, they said they have a pulse and so forth. So don't go anywhere. You are live on the Lunch Break, the extended version. 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
4: Objections, I'd like to call time with that.
5: That's an Arizona doctor declaring a local toddler dead. But then over 5 hours later, the child was found breathing inside the hospital morgue. I'm ABC 15 investigator Nicole Grigg. Records show when the medical examiner came to pick up the child's body, he was still alive. Now there are serious questions about what went wrong inside that hospital.
6: I'm going to be right behind you guys, or do you want me in front?
5: You're watching Gilbert Police body camera video showing a frantic scene from Super Bowl Sunday after a toddler was pulled from a family pool in Gilbert.
6: LT, I'm leaving. Mercy, Gilbert.
5: Gilbert police officer rushed to her car to escort the ambulance carrying that baby to Mercy Gilbert Medical Center. The ABC 15 investigators obtained these heavily redacted body camera videos from inside the hospital. Much of the video is blurred. Most of the audio has been muted. But a police report reveals something critical. Two officers say they saw signs of life more than once. One officer wrote that a nurse in another room believed she found a pulse, and when the officer tried to alert the doctor, he claims that the doctor dismissed the concern, writing that the doctor arrogantly told me he was the doctor, he has the medical degree, he went to medical school for a reason, and to let him do his thing. ABC 15 appears to have located part of that exchange in the body camera video just moments before the doctor declares the baby dead.
7: I went to medical school for a reason.
8: I'm not trying.
7: Okay, let me just clarify. Thank you.
5: But that was not the only signs of life that records show hospital staff ignored. The report provides a critical timeline. About 6:20, the doctor declared the boy dead. Over the next hour, the officers detailed hearing gasping sounds, but those didn't stop. As the baby was then about to be moved to the morgue, the officers heard an audible gasp. Then inside the morgue, the officer wrote she observed another gasp or air release, which was now almost an hour later. But a nurse didn't take those signs seriously, saying those sounds could be a response from efforts to save the toddler. All of that audio, though, was redacted.
9: I'm going to let mom and dad come in here.
10: Okay.
5: Some of the last recordings we hear was when the family was told to say goodbye. Then more than 5 hours later, at 11:52 p.m., the medical examiner's office found that the baby was breathing inside the morgue. He was flown to Phoenix Children's Hospital, and that's when the family learned he was alive. The officer writing that the baby was declared dead in air.
11: An MRI said that the baby had brain damage, and we're told he will need lifelong care.
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12: And maybe Shannon. The award-winning Ray Nitti and maybe Shannon. So we're talking about the gap, the disparities that Black women face. And Shannon brought that up because in the TikTok that she sent me, the kid appeared to be, we could be wrong. We haven't found confirmation of who the parents are yet. But baby seems mixed, you know, And it prompted our conversation about the disparities that Black women face having to go through birth or.

0: call for support or whatever, or even saying something about pain tolerance. Shannon, we have Culture. Is this my hairstyle is Culture? We have Culture on the line that has some comments about the care gap. Coach, how you doing? You live on.
1: Hey, Ray. Hey, Shannon.
0: Oh, this is her. How you doing, girl?
2: Hey, girl.
1: Hey, how are y'all?
0: We good. Talk to us. What you got for us today, Culture?
1: Yeah, I just wanted to comment about the care gap because I definitely agree and I've definitely experienced it firsthand, throughout my life, but especially here in Wisconsin and specifically with having like my second child. They were actually shutting down the hospital for COVID when I was having my youngest. And because they didn't have like procedures or things in place, it was just very disorganized. But they were very adamant about specifically people not having any caregivers or any family in the hospital with them. And so they were shutting down the hospital and sending all family out. And so we didn't have anybody to advocate for us while we were in the hospital. So I specifically remember them sending, my children's father had left out. This is, like, in the delivery room while I'm, like, in the process of, like, having contractions and all the things. First, they did my epidural wrong. They went in too deep. And so only one side was numb. The other side wasn't numb. And that's not really something that you can fix, you know, after they already go in. First of all, let's say this is at St. Joseph, which they've since closed that hospital and specifically definitely closed their, like, pregnancy wing. But we were told even, like, when we were having children there that it was, like, residential. So it already wasn't even fully like doctors that had like completed their degree, which already made us feel kind of experimental, you know, in one sense. But also I remember as soon as my children's father had left the room, I was no longer advocated for, and the doctors literally just did whatever they wanted. I remember that they had a Pitocin machine, which is kind of like a it's still like a pain reliever. It's just not to the level of like the epidural, but I believe they send it through the epidural if I'm correct. And so I hadn't pressed the button at all. They told me, hey, if you're feeling some pain, you can press the button, but you don't have to if you don't want to. Well, once he left the room, one of the nurses came and pressed the button several times. It wasn't something that I agreed to. It wasn't something that I asked for, but I remember hearing them saying that the labor was going slower than they had liked, and that they were basically trying to like clear the room. And so with that happening, with them pressing it so quickly, my son came basically immediately. I wasn't all the way dilated. I was nowhere near like 10 centimeters, which is what you're supposed to be when you have your child. But because they gave me that influx of medication so quickly, I ended up having him like very quickly. And like I said, I was trying to wait for his father to get back in the room, but it happened so fast and they didn't follow my birthing plan at all. I had written out everything that I wanted to do. And they basically ignored all of that. So, throughout my life, like I said, I've had other experiences, but especially since that experience specifically, I've always advocated for being with my children when they're going through procedures, any type of thing, you know, that goes on, even down to like dentistry or anything like that. And I've gotten a lot of pushback from, you know, providers and things of that nature, even though it is your right to be in the room or be in an area where you have access to them. I just think that it's very important to always have someone that with you. And even like in our elderly community, you know, when we have family that's in caretaker facilities and things of that nature, I remember like my great grandmother, her experiencing bed sores because she hadn't been they hadn't even changed her body or flipped her over or, you know, things of that nature. So it's just, I don't know. I definitely agree with Shannon. I definitely think that it's a big disparity in the community that people aren't talking about. But I definitely agree with her. And I think that it happens all the time. And I think that it's just not spoken about.
0: Culture, we thank you for sharing your experience, and sorry that you had to deal with that. Thank you once again.
3: Mortifying, like.
0: Thank you for sharing that, and thank you for being a listener on Truth 101.7 FM, and we'll definitely continue to keep you in our prayers, and thank you for getting me crispy as well. It was commenting.
1: You're very welcome.
0: But thank you, Culture. Appreciate you. So we have some stats, Shannon. We have some stats real quick, right?
3: Let's hear them.
0: So this is...
3: this is one of those things where, like, people know it's happening, but to hear the actual numbers and it being confirmed is different. Because I feel like she said, it happens a lot in our community and people don't really talk about it. Or you made to feel like, oh, you tripping, or it's a doctor. They know what they're talking about. And then when you hear the stats...
0: Yep. And then it's extremely, extremely shocking. This is deaths per 100,000 live births, black versus white women. So black versus white women, you have 44.8 versus 14.2 black versus white women. CDC 2024 data research released March 2026. So that's roughly three times more black women are dying more than white women in performing live childbirths. In 2023, it was 50.3 versus 14.4, which was nearly 3.5 times. And black women were the only group whose rate did not fall as the pandemic era deaths declined, which is kind of ironic of a stat after Culture just shared that. It also said about 60% of maternal deaths are preventable. Per the CDC, leading causes, hemorrhaging, clots, infection, cardiac arrest. It says money is not a shield. This is what you was speaking to, Shannon. Babies of the wealthiest black mothers fare worse than babies of the poorest white mothers. This is California research. That's crazy. Read that again. Babies of the wealthiest black mothers fare worse than babies of the poorest white mothers, which was kind of what Serena had to deal with, if I'm not mistaken, right, Shannon? Didn't she have some complications with her birth and the doctor not necessarily listening?
3: Like that happening. Yep, I remember hearing something about that story. Do you know the story?
0: I thought I had it down. I'm gonna pull it back up, but we got a couple more stats. Let me make sure I'm not missing them here. What else do we have? 80% maternal. Yeah, we said that. And the bias is documented. A 2016 study found half of medical trainees held false beliefs about biological differences, saying black women have thicker skin, they could tolerate pain more. And you talked about that yesterday as well, Shannon. So now we have some data to actually support that as well. And those beliefs predicted undertreated pain. So they just had these made up beliefs that black women had higher pain tolerances. So they treated them less, didn't take care of their pain levels. We got CC Cocoa Butter on the line. Let's see what she's talking about, Shannon.
4: Hey, Ray. Hey, Shannon. How y'all
5: doing?
0: CC, how you doing?
3: Good.
5: I'm good. Can you hear me?
0: Yep, we can hear you.
5: Okay, cool. I just want to chime into the conversation just because it definitely hits home for me personally. Being a black woman that lived most of my life here in Milwaukee, Wisconsin, and dealt with the medical system, not only for myself, but for my grandmother and my children. And just off of a personal standpoint, I know when I had my son, actually both my children, I have stories, but my son is like the biggest one. So I went into labor with my son 2 months early. I had him at 33 weeks. And prior to that, probably about 2 weeks before I had him, I had a regular appointment to get checked and whatever for my pregnancy. And I told the doctor at that time, and he's my second, that, you know, something just doesn't feel right. I feel like I felt with my daughter and at the end of my third trimester. And here I was at the beginning, just starting. I wasn't even in my third trimester at that time at the appointment. And so she's just like, oh, well, you're small. You're petite. So the baby's probably just growing and you feel the extra pressure, blah, blah, blah. I really dismissed it. And 2 weeks later, I had my son. And they didn't check me at my appointment. They didn't go through standard procedure. You know, being a woman, you know, with standard procedures could include, and they did not do any of that. I was young. I did fit I was a young mom. So I definitely fit that, what they say, teenage parent, young parent, black mom, that demographic. I didn't have anybody to advocate for me, and I didn't know much. I was young. I was new to this. And so, I just went about my way and went home. And 2 weeks later, I had my baby. And the reason was abruption of the bag. So basically, the uterine bag that holds the baby with all the fluid that is supposed to stay attached to, like, the pelvic wall, that came apart. So he was just literally just like hanging in a water balloon on his side. All the pressure and weight gave out and he was born. And this was something that could have been prevented. Had they checked me, they would have realized something wasn't right and I could have been put on bed rest for the rest of my pregnancy. Once I had him, the birth went wrong because my water technically didn't burst, so they completed breaking my water, but I was so far dilated that they should have probably taken me for a C-section because my son was born through all of the fluid, and a lot of fluid got on his lungs and his chest and all of that. And so in turn, that created a lot of long-term health issues that he still deals with. And he has cerebral palsy, and it took me 5 years and a number of doctors to even get a full diagnosis for my son. And that came with me advocating and doing my own research and just like looking at different symptoms he was having. He wasn't hitting milestones. And so at this point, I was still like mid-20s at this point. And so I learned my voice in the medical world. And I learned not to back down and I learned not to be scared and to like really advocate, because even for our special needs children in the African American, black and brown communities, they are not treated the same. Yes. The number of resources that I have for my son and programs that he's in, it's because I had to go searching and I dig and I ask questions and I don't let them give me the short answer. And it's sad because a lot of people don't have that advocacy. A lot of people don't have those tools that I've learned to, you know, grow. And I can say, like, my son wouldn't have all the resources that he has if I just left it in the hands of case managers or doctors, because they're not offering the resources. They're like gatekeeping the resources. And I learned a lot from white coworkers, honestly. I've worked in case management and human services, and I learned a lot of what I know from white coworkers. And they're like, oh, my child or someone I know does this and does that, and they're like, you don't know about that? They never told you about that? Like, my son was in pull-ups. I was still 8 years old. And so buying pull-ups for that long, anyone that has children, they know that's expensive. And come to find out, there's a service called, and this is for anybody out there that may need it, for, you know, children or adults who are still, you know, using supportive services for, you know, toileting. JNB Medical, they have a service where they deliver monthly pull-ups and everything you need to your home for free under insurance. And I found out about this late in the game, but it definitely helped me like the last 2 years of me trying to potty train him. So, like, that's just a little bit. I can go on and on, but there's definitely a huge care gap with African-American women. And I could just speak for Wisconsin. There's a huge care gap because living in Arizona, I can say it was a lot better out there. I felt a lot more cared for. I felt seen in their hospitals a lot more than here in Wisconsin. But that was just, like, my experience. Because I know that story took place in Arizona. And so it's just, it's a huge care gap, but specifically for the black and brown women, we're not cared for, I feel like.
0: Man, Cece, thank you for calling in and sharing that. And it's interesting that you compared Wisconsin to Arizona, because when we get back from commercial break, Shannon has some Milwaukee stats on some of the differences that black women are facing when it comes to being taken care of in the health industry. So don't go anywhere. 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

0: 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This is The Lunch Break with Ray Nitti and Maybe Shannon. Yes, we are now from 12 to 2, y'all. So thank you for having your lunch with us and then the extended lunch. We were talking about the health disparity gaps that black women face when dealing with childbirth and other treatments or having to call for services for their young people and just the disparities that they are facing. Do us a favor, if you are watching on YouTube right now, I'm trying to test some. Hit the like button right now on YouTube. I want to see if we can get them likes up and see how that goes. Hit the like button right now if you are listening to us on the YouTube. Once again, you can find us on The Lunch Break on Facebook, and you can find us on social media. Shannon, you got some stats about the great Milwaukee story, because you be dead.
1: I be in people business. I got a question. I'm going to find an answer. All right.
0: So go
1: it's
0: phones.
1: Funny she mentioned filling. I'm going to know a password or two.
0: But I'm sorry. Go ahead.
1: It's
0: Shannon.
1: Funny she mentioned. No, yeah. It's funny she mentioned filling on her specifically in Wisconsin, because the stats in Wisconsin are actually like insane. So Wisconsin is ground zero among the highest black infant mortality rates in the nation. Black birthing people here are faced about five times the pregnancy related mortality of white counterparts. Milwaukee earned an F from the March of Dimes for its 12.2% preterm birth rate. Black women in Wisconsin deliver prematurely at a 68% higher rate than all other women. 68%.
0: That's crazy.
1: 68, more than half. Okay. Black Milwaukee infants, 16 deaths per 1,000 births versus 5.7 for white infants.
0: Wow.
1: 16 versus 5.
0: Wow.
1: So that's something to look at. And like I said, it doesn't just stop with birthing, right? Not being heard, because we can talk about even breast cancer stats. Like, I haven't pulled those, but I know for a fact, if I do some digging, I don't even got to dig far. Black women.
0: I'll dig while you talk, Shannon. Go ahead.
1: Dig while I yap, all right? Look, so
0: I'll dig while you speak. So, Zach, you crazy. Zach is terrible, dog. He just is childish as Shannon.
1: He is. Look. Yeah. No, I'm just trying to throw him under a bus. Yeah. But when it comes to breast cancer, right? We are more likely to die of breast cancer or be, I think, underdiagnosed, right? And obviously, you're doing the digging. We're going to get those stats in just a second. But I do have a story, because my cousin actually is a breast cancer survivor. And the crazy part of this to me is she says she went to the emergency room multiple times and was basically like, not heard, shooed away, and was told, oh, you got some type of infection. It's going to go away. Take this, until it was finally found that she had breast cancer, and I believe it was stage 4. So she had to go through, like, chemo. She had to have, like, a double, I believe it's double mastectomy, where she had to get both removed. Like, she had to go through the ringer. And the wildest part to me is, like, it's a known fact that black women are normally, like, not heard when it comes to this. And on top of that, they always ask, when you have, like, concerns about your breasts and stuff, they always ask, do you have a family history of this? You know, her mother died of breast cancer. So you would think somebody would be like, maybe this is the problem, right? But no, nobody double checked that. And she said she went multiple times just to be turned away, just to be not heard, just to feel like be gaslit, essentially. And like, I feel like they have that really bad in our community, where they will gaslight us. They will treat us like we don't know our own bodies. They'll treat us like we don't know what we're talking about. Very dismissive of our concerns. It's almost like the McDonaldization of healthcare, where just get in and out. You know what I'm saying? Like, you got these people, and I feel this way about policing. I feel this way about medical staff. You got these people that only experiencing us on our worst days. They don't know us. They don't know how we talk. They don't know how we maneuver in our communities. They come from who God knows where, about an hour away, and their first interaction with Black people is what they see on Fox 6 News, mm-hmm. and what they see when it's the worst days of our lives, right? If you're a police officer, you're responding to, don't nobody want to call the police. You're responding to what is somebody's worst days. If you're working in a hospital, you are responding to what is somebody's worst day. There are people that frequent, like, you know, hospitals and stuff like that, but most of them are mentally ill. The vast majority don't want to be there.
0: Yeah.
1: So it's just crazy to me how dismissive people are, or how they act like people just want to hang out there instead of actually hearing people out and taking their time. But I'm gonna let you give us some stats.
0: I did some digging, Shannon. So what I found was Black women have a 5% lower breast cancer incidence rate than white women, but a 38% higher mortality rate. And this is from the American Cancer Society. This is from 2024 to 2025. So Black women are having cancer at a less rate than white women, but are dying more. 5% less, but dying more than white women. Older reports put it at 41%. The gap has held at 40% or higher for a decade. Cleanest on-air phrasing, likely it's probably roughly around 40%. Raw numbers, 28.4 deaths per 100,000 for Black women versus 20.3 for white women. Young women, the most devastating stats. Black women under 50 die twice the rate of white women that age. So white women under 50, Black women under the age of 50 die twice the rate of white women that age. Black women are twice as likely to be diagnosed also before the age of 35. So we got some stats on why it happens, but we got Lisa on the line. Let's go see what Lisa has to say. Lisa, good afternoon. You are on the lunch break with Ray Nitti and maybe Shannon.
2: How you doing? Good afternoon. Good afternoon. I was calling to say, you look, I done been through, you know, HELL and back, and I had 20 surgeries. I don't believe in just settling for I don't know, or, you know, I am my own investigator of my own body. You cannot tell me if I'm thinking about something and it's rolling in my head. That means I'm not done yet. I'm still lost. Talk to me like I'm 2 years old. Mm. See, this is my body, and you're not going to tell me what you think is best for it or what you think should be or whatever. See, I just went through a kidney, you know, trying to get it back on the kidney list. So at the UWM and UWM Madison here denied me, I took it further. Not only did I take it further, I took it to Mayo Clinic in Minnesota. Now, if Mayo Clinic can't help you, nobody in the world can. So not only did I take it to Mayo Clinic, but I said, I want to speak to the head one that does this. So I talked to him that specializes in what I do, I got. And he does over 100 of these. And if nobody can do it, if he can't do it, no one can. So after, you know, he went through, he said, I'm not going to tell you yes or no, but I'm going to look over everything. He looked over everything, got back with me in about a week and a half. And he said, unfortunately, with what you got, I checked every option. And like I told you, I did over 100. I do all these, you know, this is what I do. This is why I specialize in what you got. So they couldn't put a kidney in because, you know, all the, you know, stuff was going on. He said, unfortunately, you were passed away on the table. So I left alone. They offered me to even go, no, ma'am, I'm done. I'm done. I'm not going any further. But let me tell you something. You women out there, no matter what it's cancer, birth rate, stop. Because, look, I lost a child, too, at 8 months old, listening to the ultrasound lady. Oh, he's just growing or whatever. No, unfortunately, umbilical cord was around his neck. Mm. See, we need to take it further and further. If I would have known that, because, see, she's a specialist. That's what we mess up on. Oh, they know. No, they don't. Mm. They are doctors. They're doctoring on your body. They don't know. You don't know. So they don't know. So you take it further, take it to the next level. If they can't help you, go somewhere else. But I don't care if you got an insurance bill. Look, pay them later. Keep going, because see, this is your life. Listen to me. If you want to live, this is your life. If they don't do it over here on the north side, take it to the south side. They get tired of looking at y'all. Them doctors get tired of looking at y'all till they figure out what to do. Seriously.
1: Yeah.
2: Y'all got to advocate yourselves, y'all health. Everything I do, I take it to the next level. Look, until there's a final no, I give up. And then I might not give up then. I just might want to entertain myself. So
1: no,
2: you just
1: right.
2: got to, if now I'm saying, am I black man? Y'all are hurting my feelings so bad. When you see a black woman that's either handicapped or disabled, whatever, help her. Why does a white person have to come help me? Mm. Why does a white person have to get this off a shelf? And you stand there looking at me. You're looking at me fall, and you're looking at me, you're just looking at me laying on the floor, not trying to help me or anything. But no, a white guy got to come and pick me up and help me up. You know how bad that made me look? Mm. Me look for my people. Come on, black men. Not all black men. Now, don't get me wrong, not all black men. But you know what? Get it done. But ladies out there, take care of yourselves. Don't you just stop where them doctors are. You go further. You stop and you read. You look it up. If you can't, you don't know them big old words, tell them, still it to me. I'll look it up. You ain't got nothing but time.
1: Yeah.
2: Look it up.
1: Yeah.
0: Thank you.
1: Thank you so much.
0: Go ahead, Shannon.
1: No, I was just going to say thank you so much for calling and just encouraging people to do the work and advocate for themselves, because like she said, if we don't do it, nobody will. And I feel like the message of like black men is also very important. We need advocates. You know what I'm saying? We need people to talk to and people to advocate for us, because the fact that we have to advocate for ourselves even in sickness is kind of like wild, because it's like, yes, I'm 100% behind doing the work and doing the research, but man, you imagine being deathly ill and having to advocate for yourself and fight for yourself and do all the research and do all the traveling. That's tough. That's tough work. And that's where community comes in. And we talk about that all the time, having community and people reaching out, even if it's not children or elderly people. They need help. They need advocates. They need people strong enough to be able to, you know, I'm going to go to that appointment, which you don't have to know it all, but having second set of ears and eyes on it sometimes helps.
0: Yep. When we get back, we will talk about a couple more stats, and then we want to go into our final segment about the teen that they found the missing body yesterday for the team. So don't go anywhere. You are live on the lunch break with Ray Nitti and maybe Shannon.
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0: 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Yeah. Award-winning,
1: plaques
0: Shannon.
1: plaques on plaques.
0: Hey, hey, hey. Dang, it is Talent Tuesday, ain't it?
1: We might have time
0: for a little freestyle. We'll see. I got a couple more stats, Shannon. Later diagnosis. Only 58% of black women are diagnosed, while cancer is still localized to the breast, versus 68% of white women. Black women are twice as likely to be diagnosed with the most aggressive subtypes, triple negative and inflammatory breast cancer. I think that's what you were referring to, Shannon. Survival gap at every stage for regional stage cancer. 78% of black women survive 5 years versus 88% of white women survive 5 years. Even when redlining happened decades ago, older women with breast cancer are more likely to receive substandard treatment and die, even if the neighborhood's economic status has since risen. And they said the stats that kills the it's genetics argument, right? So they can't say it's genetics, black women, blah, blah, blah, whatever, right? So they're saying before 1980, breast cancer mortality was actually slightly lower among black women. The rates diverged sharply after 1980, right when new screening, this is funny, right? Right when new screening and treatment advances arrived and didn't reach everyone equally. The gap is man-made, which means it's flexible. The death rate is higher for black women than white women in every stat, in every state except Washington. So we got the stats, we got the data, Shannon. What's your thoughts on some of this new data we just dug up?
1: Man, like I said before, if this episode don't do nothing, what it will do is teach somebody to advocate for themselves and speak up when something is wrong. Don't let them gaslight you into feeling like you don't know what you're talking about, because sometimes they don't know what they're talking about, or they already have it set in their mind. Ain't nothing wrong with you, go home.
0: Right.
1: Sadly. Right. And I feel like we're trained to think like it's the doctor. They know what they're talking about. They know what they're doing. They've seen this before. And you would hope they're treating you with the care that they would treat their own family. But the sad truth is they're just not.
0: Yep. Babar, yes, we are live. We are live on the lunch break today. We are now from 12 to 2. Moving gears here, Shannon. Maybe before we move gears, maybe one of these days we could have somebody that is an expert in those gaps and disparities could come give us a deeper dive into this conversation. This was an amazing conversation. Thank you for everybody that called in on this particular topic. We got something else interesting here, Shannon. Before we get into this new topic, we'll tease y'all what it is. We're gonna be talking about the Nolan Wells case, right? That is the teen that was found. He was missing, and they found the body yesterday. Don't go anywhere. 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

0: You are now listening to The Lunch Break with Ray Nitty and maybe Shannon. Shannon, how you feeling, man?
1: Man, wonderful, wonderful. It's a beautiful day. We got the connection going. We got the
0: protection for the connection.
1: Yeah.
2: Bruh.
0: That would have been a good time to do a protection read.
2: That's crazy.
0: But next time, we'll do it. Man, Shannon, so pivoting gears here, right? We want to talk about the Nolan Wells. The number is 833-212-1017. 833-212-1017. Don't forget to like and subscribe. So, Nolan Wells was, I think he's 18, if I'm not mistaken. 18. He was standout wide receiver at Southwest Mississippi Community College. Former Ocean Springs High School football standout. And he was 18 from Ocean Springs, Mississippi. Went by boat to Horn Island. It's an island, I guess, off the coast of Mississippi, the Gulf Coast, where you can only arrive by this island by boat, right? And this was July 4th with three friends. And it looks like he was the only black teen in this friend group, right? It was four of them. His three friends returned to the mainland without him, telling authorities they believe he had caught another ride home. This is a ride home from an island that you can only reach by private boat. They saying he caught a ride home. He caught a different ride home is what they believe. His phone came back.
1: He hailed a taxi.
0: Right, right. You know what I'm saying? It said his phone came back on the boat and was returned to his family. Last confirmed sighting was 3 p.m. Reviewed footage later showed him walking with others at 4:30 p.m. He was also reported seen talking to a young woman he'd met that day. That's per the Cajun Navy incident commander. No one has come forward with any information about what happened to him. The friends and families have released statements saying they don't know where he went. A park ranger found a body Monday morning at 8:45 a.m. on the island's northwest end. Coroner DNA pending, but there's no reason to believe this is not him is what they're saying. His mom confirmed the loss publicly. Cause of death still not has been released. No arrest, no official findings of foul play, and no ruling of accident either. The investigation is still ongoing. So this story is national, and you know, it brought up some more conversations that we be having. Me and Kate Shannon be chatting about what's been going on in the world.
1: Yeah.
0: And it's been a lot of these familiar stories, right? Where you have cases where it seems like it's one black person in a group of friends, and all of a sudden the black person comes up missing or deceased and nobody could find them. Or when they do find them, sometimes it's often ruled a suicide, right? And that's been
1: super suspicious.
0: Super suspicious, right?
1: Super suspicious. And, but somehow this person just fell into a mat.
0: Hung themselves in front of a church.
2: Like, with two broken legs.
0: Right.
1: With two broken legs. Like, oh, okay. And we're supposed to just take it.
0: Right. So you had Alonzo Brooks. He was in Lacane, Kansas City. That was 2004. Attended a party with, he was about three of them at the time. Attended a party with about 100 other white friends as a farmhouse party. And it's actually a documentary on Netflix about it. Each thinks someone else was giving him a ride home. Everybody said they were supposed to be giving him a ride home. That nothing happened. And they ruled it a suicide. FBI exhumed him in 2020 and then ruled it a homicide in 2021. Investigated as potentially racially motivated crime. $100,000 FBI reward, still open, still no arrest 22 years later. And there's a bunch of these. You had Kawan, who they called Bobby. This was L.A. in 2020. He was 15, picked up from his father's home by a white 17-year-old friend. And the mother, without the parents' knowledge, and reported missing October 30th. No Amber Alert. So we have this. We have seen this over and over again, Shannon. What's your thoughts on all of these missing black teens that have these white friend circles, and then they come up either dead, missing, and then ruled suicide often in some of these cases?
1: So, I really have to speak carefully because, like, I'm often in, like, friend circles where sometimes I'm the only black person, right?
0: Mm-hmm.
1: And I think it's always important to be aware of your surroundings.
0: Mm-hmm.
1: It's also extremely important for you to know what type of friends you have, because oftentimes, and I won't say in these cases that's what happened, but oftentimes there are red flags with these friend circles, right? Like certain things they say, it's a little off-putting, but you kind of put up with it because these are your friends, or that's just how they talk. They don't mean nothing by it. And then they put you in a situation where now you with 100 people that talk just like that, and some of them really don't like black people, and it's not a joke anymore, right? More recently, like I just saw on TikTok a few weeks ago, there was a white couple, and they were like, I don't know, paddleboarding. They were doing something in the water on paddles, right? And like you can hear in the TikTok, and I want to share that with y'all after the show so y'all could, you know, take a peek at what I'm talking about, because I didn't even think of it till now. But this white couple was paddleboarding, and they hear some kids in the distance, right? And they hear like one kid saying, I can't swim, y'all trying to kill me, blah, blah, blah. Like, and the other kids kind of taunting him, right? They get closer and they see like, oh, like this is actually a serious situation. They thought they were just joking around, but it was like some white kids, and they basically had stranded their black friend in a position where like they were like, just jump in and swim to us. And he's like, I can't swim. Mm-hmm. Like, what are y'all doing? And they were kind of in a secluded area. So if that white couple hadn't seen that and saved that little boy, who knows what would have come to him. And people were like, we need to find this kid's parent and tell him the type of friends that he's hanging with. Because until those situations happen, you kind of told to like, you know, nah, they just joking, or nah, they not really like that. But that's why it's very important to know if your friend is an ally or just you just cool for right now until they other friends come around, and then it's a dangerous situation. And that kind of reminds me of the situation that happened with him. And right when I saw the picture, obviously, like most people that shared the picture of him missing, most black people's antennas went up.
0: Yeah.
1: Already. You already know what's going to happen.
0: Unfortunately,
1: you know he's
0: going to
1: be
0: right?
1: found. Very, unfortunately, very suspiciously. And then people, well, it ain't, why it gotta be about race? Why it gotta be about this? Well, unfortunately it is. And unfortunately we've seen this story a few too many times, right? And people are put in these situations that they don't have an escape from. He's on an island that even if per happen chance, something happened to him and they had nothing to do with it, what type of friend would you be to leave your friend on an island that you have to hella ride back from?
0: Mm.
1: Who does that to anybody they care about?
0: Like, it's not like you took
1: like
0: me across the street, bro, or down the road. Like,
1: exactly. Because those friends didn't care for him in general. They don't look at you the way they would look at their brother. They don't look at you the way they would look at their friends. And it's just important. And like, that's a heavy ask. To ask children to have that type of awareness. But I think just as parents as well, we got to be more aware, because we often put our kids in these schools and in these neighborhoods where we think, okay, there's going to be better education and better opportunity. Talk about this. You also have to talk about the conversation of like, there's hundreds of kids that's like, I went to this all white school and I was bullied the whole time.
0: Mm-hmm.
1: I was made to hate myself. Like, a lot of them kids don't even like black people. And they don't know why. They adopt the way
0: was
1: of thinking
0: it.
1: Over there.
0: Yep,
1: you know what I'm saying? And it's like, man, at what cost? So.
0: Absolutely. Absolutely. Man, I think this segment definitely needs some more time. So I think we should bring this one back tomorrow and start the show off with it, Shannon. Nolan Wells.
1: For sure.
0: rest in peace to his family. Because like we said, it's a bunch of stories like that. You have Tamela Horsford from Cumming, Georgia. You know what I mean? You have Michaela Miller in Hopkins, Massachusetts. So it's a bunch of these that go on and on. But we're running out of time, man, on the extended lunch break. Shannon, tell the people where they can find us before we go pick some grapes with Manana Nine.
1: Man, make sure you follow Ray Nitti at RayNitti on all platforms. Follow me, maybe Shannon, MayBeShannon underscore on all platforms. 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
0: Yes, don't go anywhere. Manon and the Grapevine is up next. And after him, you got Tap In with Jazz Tyler, man. Don't go anywhere, y'all. 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

0: We on a good, nice, clean studio here in the Grapevine, the Truth Radio 101.7 studios. This is we're going to have a really good segment today. A really good segment. And we're going to pick some grapes, too. So I'm going to get right to it because we don't got a lot of time. And I wish we had a lot of time, like at least 5-6 hours. We ain't got that much time because everybody needs to go to sleep. But welcome to The Truth, the award-winning 101.7 The Truth Radio. And before we begin, today's going to be a different type of show. And I want you all to sit up for this because we got a lot to talk about on this show in a short amount of time. We're going to talk about what's broken in this city. Today, I got somebody in this building that doesn't just talk about it, but she is about it. 15 years addiction, 11 plus years sober. And instead of just quiet healing and moving on with her life, she built Samad's House, 3 sober living homes, a behavior health clinic. Am I wrong?
1: No, you're not wrong. And a harm reduction agency as well.
0: And that number could always go up because there's need in our city. There's need in our communities. There's also need in the state, the country, internationally. There's need everywhere for that. In particular, Black residents are dying at an alarming rate. So it's double the rate of white residents.
1: Absolutely. What we're seeing is that although there is a decline in drug overdose deaths, it doesn't hold true with our Black and brown communities. There's still a huge disparity of overdose deaths within our communities.
0: So we have to formally introduce my guest, we have Tahir Malik and Byron. What's your last name?
2: Thompson.
0: And I'm happy. I'm excited that we're doing this interview because accidents, you know, this is not an accident. This is something that has been you've been raised to do this.
1: In essence, I will believe so. Because I come from a very strong family of yes. Bringing community involvement. That yeah. has always been the background of my family. First off, I'd like to thank you, Manon, for inviting me to come mm-hmm. to the Grapevine and to be able to spread some awareness mm-hmm. To the world of substance use, recovery, harm reduction, and fitness. I invited Byron Thompson on because not only, so we do harm reduction, we do sober living, and we do behavioral health. Mm-hmm. But when you come into recovery, you have to learn yourself again. Mm. You have to find out what you like and what you don't like. You are essentially a new person, okay? And then you also have to learn how to relive life.
0: Yeah.
1: Soberly. So the family events, concerts, sports events, you probably did it inebriated. And that's what made it so fun. So you thought. Mm-hmm. But you have to learn how to do those things in a sober frame of mind.

0: In the Phoenix, Milwaukee, Byron Thompson,
1: yeah,
0: that is what they teach. That is what they promote. And so I'll hand it over to Byron so he can give you a little background about what the Phoenix, Milwaukee does.
1: Tell me.
2: Thank you for having me, Manon.
1: And this is a conversation, you. Hey, man, look.
2: Yeah. Okay. Well, really, like, it's an honor to be on the show and to talk about this and to, you know, be talking about it with a great partner of the Phoenix, which is Samad Towson Tahira. I mean, we're like, you know, just as she said, you know, she brings the people in, shelters them, detoxes, gets the drugs and stuff out of their system.
1: Right.
2: And we work hand in hand because, you know, once they get that, you know, once they get, you know, a roof over their head and, you know, Friday comes around and paycheck comes around and life comes around, then that's where we come in. You know, what am I going to do on Friday night?
1: Mm.
2: How am I going to you know what I mean? As a person myself in long-term recovery, mm-hmm. I thought life was over 25 years ago when I wasn't going to be able to get a check, go to the bar, play some hoop, smoke some weed. I mean, all that stuff was just programmed into me. And I was like, what am I going to do?
1: You said 25 years.
2: 25 years, yeah. September 13th will be 26 years of sobriety right here in Milwaukee. And I got sober right where I got high on Chambers and Holton. I ended up just making a decision to get sober and do it right here in Milwaukee. So I'm definitely talking about something I know about and finding something, you know, everything must change when you get into this lifestyle. Everything must change. Your friends, your associates, where you go, what you do. But it also helps you rediscover some of the loves that you had. I forgot when I was out there using that I was also kind of a pretty good basketball player. Good, you know, I like to, you know, I'm still social, still fun, but I need to be around like-minded people, people that's on the way positive. And I think that's what the Phoenix does. We provide, you know, an alternative to the partying lifestyle. And we do it, you know, the Bucks game,
1: mm-hmm.
2: the Brewers game. We take people to their first Bucks game, their first Brewer game, their first sober tailgate. We make that experience for people, and we do it for free.
1: Tell me about the sober conscious, sober living movement that you all are spearheading. Because I've heard about it, and I do it because I'm sober. But you first started hearing about it in maybe about 6 years ago, ultimately on a national scale from me. That's from my perspective, mm-hmm. right? But I'm sure it's been there forever. But in Milwaukee, you all are at the spear tip of this entire sober conscious, sober living movement. Tell me, how did that get started?
0: Well, I can speak from my perspective, Manon. I've been in recovery for 14 years now from opioids. And my motto has always been, and I know, Manon, you've seen me in addiction.
1: Mm-hmm.
0: You saw me through that phase. And I want everyone to always know, I'm going to recover as loudly as I was when I was in addiction. Mm-hmm. Because I need people to understand that recovery is possible.
1: Mm-hmm.
0: For me, when I was ready to recover, I didn't know where I could go to begin that process. And ultimately, it led me into incarceration. And that's where I became sober.
1: Mm-hmm.
0: See, I already had the mindset that I wanted to become sober. I just didn't know how to do it. And unfortunately, jail provided that space for me, or fortunately it did, because had that not happened, I may not be sitting before you today as the founder of Samad's House. Once you come into sobriety, like Byron said, you have to change. It's that trifecta area, your mind, body, and spirit. They all go hand in hand. You have to change that mindset. You have to learn to love your body and yourself again. you have to change and grow within your own spirituality, knowing that something greater than yourself saved you.
1: Yeah.
0: And knowing that you have the power to go back out there to let people know that they also have the power to change their life if that's what they want to do. But once you change your life, it doesn't mean that now that you come into sobriety, you have to be boring.
1: Mm-hmm.
0: If you know me, I love to laugh. Mm-hmm. I love fun. Mm-hmm. So when I was introduced to the Phoenix, it was a no-brainer for me. You know, it's because it's like, I love music. Yeah. Let's do this.
1: Mm-hmm. Yeah.
0: And the first experience for me was Soberfest. Now, Soberfest is going into its sixth year.
1: Yeah.
0: And I've been around. This is going on my third year of Soberfest.
1: Yeah.
0: And Soberfest is the largest sober concert here in Milwaukee County.
1: Wow.
0: I venture to say Wisconsin. I venture to say Wisconsin.
2: In the
0: Midwest.
2: Yes. In the Midwest.
0: And what Soberfest is, it's all of the recovery community coming together at the Pierre Marquette Park.
1: Mm-hmm.
0: Listening to some great music, eating some great food, and just networking and having fun.
1: How and we have a few seconds before we hit our first break, but how important is instant gratification in this whole scheme of things? Because having an instant hit can change your life. In many different forms. Instant, you know, you can shoot a basketball, boom, and, you know, that's that instant bang, that hit. And then you have an instant high, which could bring you up and then way back down.
2: Yes.
1: And then you kind of want to go back up again.
2: Yes.
1: How important is it to work through those barriers of instant gratification? When we come back,
2: I wanted to go there.
1: We can go there. When we come back on the Grapevine, we're going to pick some more grapes with Tahir and Byron back in two.
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0: Welcome back to the Grapevine. I was about to say something real, like, poetic.
1: Right, poetry.
0: Yeah, this is my poetry now. Welcome back to the Grapevine. I'm your host, Manon Sabir, and we are about to pick some more grapes with Tahir Malik and Byron Thompson. Tahir Malik is the founder of Samad's House, and Byron Thompson is also the founder of, am I right?
2: No, I'm actually senior manager.
0: Senior manager.
2: Yeah, with the Phoenix.
0: Of the Phoenix. And we're talking sober living. And I wanted to ask you a question, Tahir, and this is for knowledge for the folks that are around us. Your parents were married for how long?
3: 55 years.
0: I have to mention this because
3: 55 years. I don't think they make marriages like that anymore.
0: 55. Did you know that?
2: I didn't know.
3: It would be 55. Such a blessing to find your
0: 47.
3: Soulmate.
0: Yep. Mm-hmm.
3: You know how rare that is?
0: Mm-hmm.
3: And I think we as individuals actually give up too easily on our relationships.
0: Yep.
3: We don't work through the tough stuff.
0: Yeah. It builds muscle, mm-hmm. builds power, muscle, finesse. Like it builds those attributes mm-hmm. within the marriage. What did you learn? And you probably answered this, but going through that period of time, and even you, how long were your parents married?
2: Man, over 50 years for sure.
0: What did you both learn? This is a dual question.
2: Yeah.
0: When looking at their prosperity and struggles and also triumphs up to death, right? What did you learn moving through your addictions and you looked at your parents like, there's something there, right? What was there that kept you, what was there in their relationship that kept you going?
3: For me, first off, compromise is essential in any relationship.
0: Mm-hmm.
3: You know, there's going to be a give and there's going to be a take. My mom was always that loving, nurturing, listening ear that you could tell her anything and she will help you problem solve through that. My dad, you know, I was raised in a very strict household.
0: Right.
3: You know.
0: I see listening.
2: That makes two of us.
3: There's, for me, and this may be why it's so hard for me to maintain a relationship. There are direct roles I was raised in that a man does and a woman does, right?
0: Right now, I'm telling y'all, she ain't looking right now. I'm just saying, she's just saying this, all right? There's a process.
3: This is just my background and my upbringing.
0: Right.
3: Not saying it, whether it's right or it's wrong, but this is how I was raised.
0: Yeah.
3: And even though I felt that my dad was very, very strong, I couldn't do anything.
0: Yeah.
3: Anybody who was raised around us, I couldn't sit on the porch. I was the first girl. It was like, no.
0: Oh, yeah.
3: Oh no. No, no, no.
0: They're not going to say the block, but yeah.
3: They're going to say like, oh no, you are not going to talk to my child. You are not talking to my daughter. So I couldn't get off the porch. No, I couldn't. And as an adult, I understand it.
0: Yeah.
3: As an adult, I now understand the values and the beliefs that my parents instilled in me. And mm-hmm. those were the roots that mm-hmm. put me up out of addiction.
2: Yeah, they were right all along, actually.
3: Yeah, absolutely. I'm going to say
2: this. That's what we found out.
3: Absolutely. And I'm going to say this. Even through my father being very strict, he's always been my Superman.
0: Oh, yeah.
3: He is the one man
0: yeah.
3: I know I can call at any point in time of my life.
0: Yeah.
3: And he's going to show up.
0: Yeah.
3: And if he says something, he means it.
0: And it might not be the way you like it. He might not handle it the way you like it. I thought it was going to turn out to be this whole rosy, picturesque scene. Nah, he might make it a little ugly. Yeah. I mean, or it might not be ugly. It might be real rosy. But it's not the way you put it. It's the way he connected with God in order to make sure that things happen that way.
3: Yeah, I heard all my life I was higher-headed.
0: You heard that too?
2: Come on, man. My dad was a law enforcement officer. You know what I'm saying? So, like, you couldn't do nothing. I mean, he didn't believe not one word because he worked with, you know. Guys who lied all the time. So I'm 6 years old. He got a light bulb over my head asking me questions. No, it didn't happen like that. That ain't the way it happened.
3: He trained you young.
2: Interrogations began early. Mm-hmm. But I would say that what I learned from my parents was that things that are glorified, things that I watched on TV and at the movies, mm-hmm. The flashiness and stuff like that, that I was super drawn to the guys in the neighborhood who had the this and the that, you right. know. I mean, my parents' kind of consistency was never celebrated. I never saw that at the theater, you know, getting up, going to work every day, mm-hmm. coming home, staying with your family, taking care of your, you know. I never, you know, all the people that I was seeing that looked like us on the screens when I was growing up was hustling and doing, and I didn't even need to do that, but I wanted to do that, you know. They were bringing that home to us, but we was wanting to, you know, struggle. You know what I mean? Because that was more exciting. And consistency is something that I didn't get until I got into recovery. Like, hey, I gotta do this every day. This is not just 30 days. This is my whole lifestyle. So don't rush, because it's a lifetime. I got to do this every single day.
0: And that brings me to, like, what is your family have to relearn about trusting you again? Was there a moment where you weren't sure that that the trust wouldn't come back?
3: It took a lot of work. It took a lot of work because I did a lot of questionable things and things that I was raised to not do, right?
0: Yeah.
3: And for me, it wasn't just me having my parents relearn me or be able to trust me again. That was huge, right? Mm-hmm. But also my siblings, right? But then also my community. Because before I fell into addiction, I worked in a community.
0: Yeah.
3: And I did questionable things as a leader in a community, right?
0: Mm-hmm.
3: So it was major for me to not only regain the trust of my family, but also the trust of the community. And that's part of the reason why I go so hard,
0: mm-hmm.
3: because I need the community to understand that I understand the depths of what I did,
0: mm-hmm.
3: and I'm willing to reinvest in the community that I once tore down.
0: Yeah.
2: I would say that, you know, you talk about instant gratification. It doesn't come, that trust doesn't come back instantly. And I remember a time when I was up here in Milwaukee. I'm originally from Chicago, that I went back home and you know, I was dressed real nice. I was, you know, I don't know how much clean time I had, but I was really walking in, kind of, you know, my chest pumped out I thought I had made it, and my dad was like, "No, man, we seen this movie before." You know what I mean? And he really, like, kind of shot me down, and I was really like, "Damn, you know, I'm not there yet." And I never went back to him again, trying to. I just let the time. Mm-hmm. I let the time pass, and when I had made it, then he came to me.
0: Yeah,
2: and was like, "Man, I see you. You know, you're doing it. You're doing. You know." But I never rushed back into him and tried to, like, impress. I just waited. You know, I just kept my head down and worked until it was evident that I was on the right path, you know.
0: So what's one thing about what's one thing about recovery nobody warns you about before you start?
3: That it's easier. Living in recovery is easier than living in addiction. I tell you that. Living in recovery is so much easier than living in addiction. I was addicted to opioids, so that was a physical sickness.
0: Yeah.
3: If I didn't have that substance, I was physically sick.
0: Mm-hmm.
3: Every bone in my body hurt. I couldn't get up and prepare my children for school because I was in too much pain. I got to figure out how to get some money and how to get this substance.
0: Mm-hmm.
3: All of those different things and all of this plotting and scheming.
0: Did they see you go through it?
3: Who? My children?
0: The kids.
3: My oldest daughter did. My oldest daughter did. And I thought I had did the best thing by allowing her at 6 to go and live with her father.
0: Mm-hmm.
3: She did that for about 5 years. But what came from that? Because I had 2 younger children,
0: mm-hmm.
3: was that she felt a sense of abandonment.
0: Mm-hmm.
3: She asked, you have them, why didn't you keep me? I thought I was doing the best thing because I was struggling.
0: Mm-hmm.
3: I mean, literally struggling. And she and I had to work through that, through counseling, and we still work through that, you know, because I love my children, mm-hmm. you know. Outside of my parents helping me, I've been a single mother all my life.
0: Yeah.
3: So I'm blessed to have such great and wonderful parents and such a supportive family.
2: Yeah. I'll tell you something that they don't tell you is that there's the secret benefits of sobriety, you know. the things that you don't, you know, you're just trying to get your car back and your job back and your house back. One of the greatest things that I didn't realize it was going to come with sobriety, it was just being there, you know, just being available for your family, you know, being, you know, somebody is definitely going to pass away.
0: Mm-hmm.
2: Somebody is going to need, they're going to need you to just go pick somebody up from the airport.
0: Yeah.
2: And we can get in touch with Byron. Mm-hmm. You know, we know his number's good. You know, my mom used to tell me, she used to write my phone number in pencil, you know, because of all of the moves I was making and moving from side to side of town, getting put out of this and this and that, and just my instability. And so, you know, when I was needed, when my dad got sick in 2017, you know, they just called me and said, Byron, we need you to come, you know. And I had a job that, you know, I had been working, and they gave me time to go. But I didn't think about all of that when I was just trying to get stuff back, you know. That availability is just, you know, it's a super blessing. And I also know where my car is and all that other stuff. You know what I mean? You know what I mean? You know, just, you know what I mean? It's not, they're not coming to take my stuff. You
0: right.
2: know what I mean? Like they always were, you know, back when we were out there.
3: They're not coming to take my stuff, or I'm not trying to sell my stuff.
2: Wait. I never did that, though. No, I'm just
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0: Glad we're back. I'm super happy we're back. I'm super happy, super happy, super happy. This is The Grapevine. I'm your host, Manon Sabir, on 101, the award-winning 101.7 The Truth Radio. And we're talking to Tahir Malik of Samaj House and Byron Thompson of The Phoenix. And it's interesting because, like, whenever I interview people and we take our headphones off and we're from the mic, like, all that's when all the stories happen. We should have I should have a segment called After the Mic because there's so many interesting, like, gems that happen in between these periods of time. So PBS, they did a extra special story segment on you. How did that come about?
1: It came about because of the work that we do in harm reduction. Mm-hmm. So it's one thing to come into recovery and start rebuilding your life, but then we talk about that community support, that community collection type of wanting to give back to the same community that you once tore down. Yeah. And that's where harm reduction came into play. So Samaj House began an ambassadorship program for our women that successfully completed 120 days with us, mm-hmm. but then stayed active within that following 6 months. They became ambassadors for us. Mm-hmm. And an ambassador goes out into the community. And when we started it, this is when we had some really high drug overdose rates. I'm talking about in 2022, over 674 deaths right here in Milwaukee County.
0: And that was just after the pandemic, or
1: right after the pandemic.
0: Pandemic was just,
1: it was, know, a surge
0: phasing out. Yeah.
1: It was a surge because people were feeling that isolation. You mm-hmm. know, I'll tell you this.
0: And they were at home, so you're at home. So what are you going to do?
1: You're at home.
0: Yeah.
1: And you're restricted to your home.
0: Yeah.
1: And you are alone. Mm-hmm. See, I was blessed because my parents lived next door to me.
0: Yeah.
1: And my sisters lived upstairs from them. And I was next door. And so our whole family was together. We had our own compound.
0: Yeah.
1: So we could come outside and talk to each other, right? But imagine the people who don't have that.
0: Yep.
1: That isolation. And then you're all already dealing with mental health issues, right?
0: Mm-hmm.
1: So that compound with substance use kind of sent people spiraling.
0: Mm-hmm.
1: But not only that, there was the fentanyl being put into, mm-hmm. you know, the drug supply. Historically, African Americans, especially African American males, are stimulant users.
0: Yeah.
1: Crack cocaine, powder mm-hmm. cocaine. Those are the substances mm-hmm. that our community really consume if they're in substance, right? So imagine putting an opioid on that. That's causing heart attacks because that's a speedball effect. You put an opioid on a stimulant, and their body had never had a stimulant. So that caused a surge. And so our ambassadors went into the community to educate and then also to provide naloxone, right?
0: Mm-hmm.
1: Also to provide fentanyl testing strips and seeing how to use those items so that you could save a life, so that you could live another day. And due to all of our harm reduction efforts that we have done over the years,
0: mm-hmm.
1: PBS, Storied Production in particular, and they're out of San Francisco, the Bay Area, wanted to do a segment because she had lost her brother who was struggling with opioid use. She had lost her brother to addiction.
0: Yeah.
1: And she wanted to do a story on someone else who had a similar background and just to tell my story. And so we spoke, and that project took a couple years to come out.
0: Mm-hmm.
1: But it was deeply personal because it wasn't just me. It was my daughter.
0: Yeah.
1: It was to talk. It was helping my daughter talk through what she felt.
0: Mm.
1: It's one thing to be in addiction as an adult.
0: Yeah.
1: But it's a different component when your daughter is experiencing that and being able to allow her to have the voice of what she felt dealing with a mother in addiction
0: mm-hmm.
1: and how we could better communicate and how we could also address those abandonment issues that she felt from me due to that.
0: You know, when I think when you think about like these video series, people put a spotlight on you and you go through like these moments, these ebbs and flows of your life and you play it on screen and then you see the rock bottom. It comes through the screen, but it also comes from your mouth. How did your soul like take that?
1: So as we were doing it, they wanted to see, oh my God, this infamous mugshot. Oh my God. And for me, that was deeply personal.
0: Mm-hmm.
1: Now, I can talk to you all day about me living in addiction.
0: Mm-hmm.
1: And I can introduce my daughter to be able to speak to her experiences. But when you actually see the depths of what substance use can do to a person,
0: mm-hmm.
1: you know, that's a whole different level, right?
0: Yeah.
1: But not only to be able to see that, but then to be able to see the bounce back.
0: Mm-hmm.
1: You know, society gives up on people mm-hmm. with substance addiction or mental health issue. They give up. They see you on the corner. Mm-hmm. They see you begging and it's, but they don't ever see the true potential of who that person could be or was.
0: Yep.
1: And I was one of those people, right?
0: Mm-hmm.
1: I was one of those forgotten people. No one knew the potential of what that forgotten person could really add. But see, that was the trial I needed to go through
0: mm-hmm.
1: in order to come out of that fire, to be able to help. You have to be able to have that compassion, that empathy, to be able to relate to someone who may be at the stage that you once were.
2: Yeah, that was a super, that movie Coming Home about you that they did was amazing. And it was a short, not a full length movie, it was a short, you know. And, you know, in that, however many short minutes that was, it was just so powerful. And the most powerful part is when you shared the mugshot, because you were 365 degrees different from that person that was in that mugshot. And it was so powerful. And for those other women to see that and just see, like, look at this person here. And like, it was shocking and it was powerful. It was amazing.
1: Thank you.
0: Do you think generational trauma trains us to grab relief wherever we can, like wherever we can find it the fastest, even when we know that, you know, it may cost us later?
2: Yes, we do. And it don't really stop when you get sober, you know what I mean? Because mm-hmm. you start reaching for something else, you know what I mean?
0: Yeah.
2: You can. So you really got to check all of that because of your addictive behavior or that need for that fast relief. Just, I need relief and that instant gratification. You can find it in, you know, your diet or in your, you know, your, you know, sex relations or whatever. You'll be like, but I ain't had a drink in 5 years. You know what I mean?
0: Yeah.
2: I ain't had a drink in 5 years, but I'm out here tearing up the world, you know. So you really have to, you know, within yourself find that, you know, this is your triggers and what, you know, what makes you. And you know, it does run in families, you know, and not mm-hmm. my parents or anything like that, but cousins and uncles and stuff like that. I saw it firsthand and definitely had a couple of brothers that was in that life. And
0: even like noticing, even having a family member in that space
2: mm-hmm.
0: and you knowing that they're in that space and then you wind up there, you're like, oh, this is familiar. Oh, I know, you know, this person over here was a part of this life. But, you know, now I'm here and you're kind of sharing this kind of Trauma bond. Right?
1: Trauma bond for sure. But I think a lot of times when we think of generational curses, if you're a hardhead like me, that doesn't apply to me. That is not going to apply to me.
0: Right.
1: For me, I felt like I was missing out on something because my parents were so strict. I could see family members and cousins, and they get to party, and they get to, it seems like they're having so much fun. And I'm like, well, I want that, right? And then you get grown and you go to college, and now you can experience these things, right? Because you don't have your parents breathing down your neck.
0: Right.
1: That's one element, but then it can get out of control. So I went to college, and I experienced the partying, but by the grace of God, I didn't fall into addiction then, right? I fell into addiction. I had the car accident after I had my first child. But the true essence, and this is, I had such, and I hope he doesn't mind that I share, but I had such a pivotal conversation with my oldest daughter's father more recently. Because he's not the film festival type guy. But I knew that the movie was coming to the Milwaukee Film Festival. And I said to him, well, you know, I'm going to let you know, the PBS documentary is coming out and it's going to the Milwaukee Film Festival. And I want you to know that there's a segment I have in there about you. And he's like, what do you mean? I said, well, you know, about addiction, my addiction. And he said, well, your addiction came because you got a car accident. And I said, yeah, you're right, the pain. I said, but I ended up liking the effects of those Percocet pills because you left me alone all the time. I was lonely. You know, I was in love. We talk about what we saw from our parents, those 55 years of marriage. I was raised that a man comes home to his wife every night. She cooks dinner, they have dinner, and they retire for the night. But he was a night person. So I didn't know how to understand that. That was my first relationship. I didn't know anything about the nightlife.
0: You were used to your mom being at home by 4 p.m. Like, all right, well, God, I'm back at home. Or 2 p.m. or home all the time.
1: I'm telling you, my mother cooked breakfast, lunch, and dinner. And we sat down for dinner every day as a family. And we were in the bed by 7. My parents were in the bed by 9, right? I didn't understand that a man goes out and stay out all night. I didn't understand any of that. That wasn't my background.
0: Hey, y'all, we're going to come back with this brand new territory. On the grapevine, we got Tahira Malik and Byron Thompson. We'll be back in 2.
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0: That beat make you just frown up and then get happy all at the same time. Welcome back to The Grapevine, and we are in the building with Tahir Malik and Byron Thompson, and we're talking sober living. So let's talk numbers for a second. Because Milwaukee needs to hear this clearly. Black residents, and I looked something up, black residents in Milwaukee County are dying from overdoses at nearly double the rate of white residents. And
1: a little over double.
0: And despite similar usage rates, when you first saw that number, when you first laid eyes on that number, what went through your mind?
1: We have to educate and take care of our people so they understand. See, in our communities, we talk a different language.
0: Yeah.
1: You know, there's a different language that you speak when you're speaking to a funder.
0: Yeah.
1: There's a different language that you speak when you're in a meeting.
0: Yeah.
1: But then there's also a different language you have to speak when you're in your community.
0: Yeah.
1: So that they understand the detriment of what is happening, right? What did we learn? You have to always be, no, I can't think of the word. So I digress. But for me, it's always to see how many lives we can educate and save.
0: Mm.
1: Knowing, you know, a lot of people, when you're out there in a community, they want to say, oh, I don't have a problem. Even though you may think they have a problem. Oh, I don't have a problem. You know. So then you change the strategy and say, you know what? It's not for you. You may happen to see someone who's overdosing.
0: And you can
1: save their life.
0: And just that saying that you don't have a problem may also mean that you have a problem. And it may be bigger than what the problem is. Am I right?
2: Absolutely. Yeah, I mean, I think people told me I had a problem a lot before I listened and learned that I did have a problem. You know what I mean? People were just maybe not telling me directly, but telling me in their actions, maybe disassociating with me. You know what I mean? That circle was getting real small, you know, by the time I got, you know, rock bottom. It's like nobody want to mess with me no more, you know. So I only mess with the people who were, like, doing what I was doing, you know.
0: Yeah.
2: What happened to the friends? What happened to, you know, nobody want to see you coming and stuff like that. And you know, I mean, I think recovery is about admitting that you have a problem, you know, and sometimes you got to go, unfortunately, you got to really go low. You got to really be a hit that bottom before you say, oh, okay. And then everybody's like, yeah, you know, we told you, you know, we were trying to let you know that. But sometimes you're the last to know, you know. And
0: How many?
1: Let me also jump in on that. And it may be because you don't want that stigma. Mm. You don't want your family. You know that they're looking at you a certain way, but it's that stigma that's associated to being in addiction.
0: Yeah. Right.
1: It's that stigma that you're trying to outrun. Like, no, I don't have a problem, although every sign is showing that you have a problem.
0: Yeah.
1: No, I'm just tired. Right?
0: Mm. Mm.
2: Yeah, I just need a new address. I just need a new job. I just need a new haircut. I just need a new shirt. You know,
1: ain't nobody giving me a chance.
0: Oh man, what? So, I guess this is maybe an ambiguous question, but probably needs to be answered and solved. I know there are a lot of addictions, and addiction can come in many different forms.
1: Absolutely.
0: So, you're not just talking drug addiction, also. There are a lot of addictions out here.
1: Mm-hmm. I discovered that I'm an emotional eater.
0: Yeah.
1: You know, if I'm driving and I hate highway driving, I might snack on some popcorn.
0: Mm.
1: I have to eat something when I'm highly stressed.
0: Mm-hmm.
1: And that's an addiction but I recognize it. So then I have to just figure out how to walk that stuff off.
2: Sugar.
1: That sugar.
2: Sugar.
0: Yep.
2: Yeah, I met you in a health space. And I really, like, thought, man, I wish I could be like this guy. You know what I mean? Because
0: That was drilled into my brain.
2: Yeah.
1: Oh, yeah.
2: Yeah. Yeah.
1: Day one. Yeah.
0: Day one.
2: That, you know, because, I mean, that's all part of our community, our history, our sugar, our fried food, our health, our food,
0: yeah.
2: you know, and, you know, then put some alcohol and some other stuff on top of yeah. on top of that, man. It's really, you know, we got a lot to work on. So I really feel like, man, I'm just starting to really tackle the other, you know, addictions. I mean, it's like, hey, look, I got 5 years clean, but I'm growing. My body is growing out here because I'm eating more sweets than, you know, you can tell the person at the AA meeting who got 5 years because they big as a house. You know what I mean? They didn't rediscover food. You know what I mean? They might have came in at 90 pounds.
0: So why is that, though?
1: That obsessive compulsive yeah. disorder. It's an yeah. obsessive compulsive disorder.
3: But you're switching
1: disorder.
3: From one
2: you're
3: thing
2: addiction.
3: To the next.
2: Yeah, mm-hmm. yeah. Mm-hmm.
1: As long as I'm not doing this.
2: As long as I'm not doing that, you know. And so.
1: But that's what you realize. Like, I realize that I am an obsessive compulsive person.
0: Yeah.
1: I cannot just do one of anything.
0: Yeah.
1: I can't just do one of anything. And so I just don't start. But I've kind of switched it because now I work too much. Like, I have to learn how to turn mm-hmm. off work.
0: Yeah.
1: And that's an addiction in itself.
0: Yep.
1: Because if I'm starting my day at 6:30 and I'm still going at 8 o'clock, that's not healthy.
0: Mm-hmm.
1: So, yeah, I'm not consuming drugs or alcohol, but the way I handle stress is by going into work.
2: Yeah.
0: Mm. Oh.
2: Yeah. So, yeah, definitely all of these addictions, you know, you have to be careful. I mean, I think you have to apply the same principles to whatever got you, you know, sober, your discipline, your, you know, being around. Hey, you know what I mean? You hang around people that probably don't eat what you should be, you know what I mean?
0: Right,
2: like,
0: yeah.
2: you know, I mean, you
0: yeah.
2: got to change. Like I said, you got to change. You know, I'm telling you, I was in a basketball tournament recently, and I can play ball.
0: Yeah.
2: And we were all getting ready for the tournament and all that. And then when we got there, I end up rooming with some people who actually kind of played a little at a higher level than I did professionally.
0: Mm-hmm.
2: And man, it was kind of boring, man, because they was eating oatmeal and they were drinking ton of water, and I was, you know, I was getting my coffee, and I, you know, I was sneaking out getting donuts and stuff. You understand? But being around them for a week,
0: yeah,
2: you know, enhanced my, you know, I had a great tournament. I had a great, you know, experience because I was hanging around some healthier people,
0: right?
2: And they was, you know, passing around magnesium pills to help you for cramping, and we was drinking extra. I was peeing so much. You understand? So. It works in all aspects.
0: Yeah.
2: People that you are with,
0: yeah.
2: your associations, all that works in any addiction that you may have.
0: Yeah. You know, there when coming back to Milwaukee from Florida, I recognized that the level of addiction that I've seen in people that I once confabbed with over a long period of time, it grew not just in the space of drugs, but it grew in many different forms of their life. And that was the reason why I asked that question, was because how large this thing has grown, especially coming out of the pandemic.
1: It's just the stressors of life.
0: Mm.
1: People are trying to find ways just to cope with life.
0: Yeah.
1: And some of those things aren't the healthiest ways. You know, you're just trying to learn how to cope with life. And I will agree with Byron. And it goes back to what your parents taught you. Be careful of who you befriend.
0: Yeah.
1: You know, you don't want to be around someone who don't have the best values because they may bring you down.
0: Yep. Hey, y'all, when we come back, we're going to get our last closing remarks from Tahira Malik and Byron Thompson. And I got a few rapid fire questions on the grapevine. 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
12: I'm Chris Jakimick. I served in the United States Air Force, and I deployed 3 times. So in 2017, I was serving as an Air Force First Sergeant. Our motto in that role is, my job is people, everyone is my business. But unfortunately, in that year, I would lose my own brother, Lance Corporal Adam.

0: back to hour number three, and we got a little bit more time with Tahir Malik of Samaj House and Byron Thompson of the Phoenix. And I'm glad everybody is here because this is the Grapevine, and we're on the award-winning 101.7 The Truth Radio, the award-winning. That's true. And I had a few questions, but I'm very interested in the Sober Fest. Tell me about the Sober Fest. What's going on? August, am I right?
1: Yeah, Saturday, August 1st at Pier Marquette Park.
0: We're going to say that again. Saturday, know how I do it, y'all. Saturday, August
1: 1st, Pier Marquette Park, right yes. downtown here on 3rd Street.
0: Yeah.
1: You know, 4 p.m. to 9, come out. You're going to get a free meal. You're going to get a free soft drink or mocktail. And you're going to get some live entertainment, music, games, every resource, sober resource in the community. You don't have to be, you know, a person in recovery to come down and enjoy the festivities. But when this will be one of, in the city of festivals, this will be a festival that you walk into and you won't smell no weed.
0: Hey, yeah. Look, let me, I'm going to say this. When I went to, I think I passed through the Sober Fest once or twice. And one thing I recognized and that I liked was that. And it was no alcohol. I don't drink. I don't smoke. And it was like, okay, this is something I could take my daughter to yeah. and just enjoy people being who they are. Man. Straight up centered individuals. Mm-hmm. Not an extreme on either side. Depressed Absolutely. And or, you know, too yeah. high.
1: Well, when you think about, you know, I mean, hey, listen, I don't have anything against, you know, people who go out responsibly and
0: right.
1: and indulge and stuff. But, mm-hmm. you know, a lot of the, you know, those things that we keep hearing the headlines about, you know, on different avenues of town of, you know, partying and fights and shooting. I mean, a lot of that stuff is fueled by people being overserved, you know.
0: Yeah.
1: And so you don't
0: or hear. Or they overserve themselves.
1: Yeah, absolutely. You know, yeah. or, you know, underage or, you know, just, you know, I know. Just as a person who came from that, I know that I'm different. You know, things escalate, you know, faster when we're, you know, consuming, you know, substances and stuff like that. And
0: yeah.
1: and so you don't hear a lot about Soberfest because we never have no incident like that down there.
0: And you mentioned something really, really powerful. You don't have to have an addiction to be there. It's just, you just show up. Yeah. And what I learned is what we just talked about is that, yes, you know, there's addictions of many forms and some people hide them and some people have them, you know, right above the table. But if you're in that space, that's a place where you can learn how, you can learn that there's other people that have many forms of addiction, but then also how to deal with your addiction and also address it. Am I right?
2: Yeah, and with Soberfest, you learning how to have fun again mm-hmm. in a sober state of mind. The only requirement is 48 hours of sobriety
0: yeah.
2: when you're going to attend a Phoenix event, right?
1: Yeah, and that, you know, is just so, you know, we don't want, if you come and play basketball, what is it, the church on Saturday, we wouldn't want you to be getting up out of a smoke-filled car because you're going to smell like weed. That's going right. to trigger something. So we don't know how many hours you've been sober, but we say 48 hours because that way when you come in, you're not going to be smelling.
0: Something be filtered through your system
1: yeah,
0: a little bit.
1: Yeah, absolutely.
0: Yeah.
2: And it's so important to show the recovery community
0: yeah.
2: how to have fun. I know when I was new into recovery and I was rebuilding my life, when I got my first paycheck, I had a meltdown. I didn't know what to do. Mm. My bills were paid. My children were fed. There was clothes. Mm. And I have extra money. That yeah. never happens yeah. when you're in addiction. And I had a meltdown. And I had to figure out, what am I supposed to do with this money? Mm. You know? So to be able to provide that education, that awareness, and how to have fun. I remember years back, I had took the women of my home to a Bucks game. Mm-hmm. And one of my residents said, I've never been to the Pfizer Forum sober. Mm-hmm.

0: really had to decompress mm-hmm. from that experience alone. Mm-hmm. And from that, I learned that we have to show people what it looks like to have fun in a sober state of mind yeah. and how much fun that could be.
1: Milwaukee is a very interesting place because we call ourselves the Brew City. Mm-hmm. And we have liquor stores and
0: beer gardens.
1: And beer gardens all over the city. And we quite possibly, at one point, probably had per capita the most amount of, you know, beer or taverns in the nation at one point in Milwaukee's history. How do we recover from that?
2: I say just go ahead and go to the beer garden and get you a non-alcoholic beer. It's 0.0. Have some conversation with
1: your
2: people.
1: He said 0.0.
0: I'm going to tell you, I didn't know anything about mocktails until I started hanging out with the Phoenix. And I'm like, oh, my God, this is great. A mocktail?
2: You can still go, but you ain't going to shut it down. I say, I always tell people when you're in recovery, you can go anywhere. You can go to Summerfest. You can go anywhere but you ain't got no business shutting none of them down. You just go in there and have your stuff, listen to your music, listen to your band, and get on up out of there. Yeah. And so, you know, that's what the Phoenix is about. You know, it's not the end of life, it's the beginning. You know, it's the beginning of new life. Just do it differently.
1: If you're a family member, and this is to our audience, if you're a family member, and this is also a question, and you know someone that is struggling, they're struggling bad, what's the next step?
0: Here's the thing, Manon. You can only help someone who's willing and ready for that help, right? You can always call. You can always call Samad's house, and we're always going to be a listening ear.
1: No straight jackets.
0: Absolutely not.
1: Yeah.
0: Absolutely not, because if you come to, and I'm kind of old school, so if you come too hard, you're going to run someone away, right?
1: Yeah.
0: And if you say, I know you're using. Yeah, you know they're using. But your approach is everything.
1: Yeah.
0: That approach can either bring someone into recovery or it could push them further into addiction.
1: Yeah.
0: So you always have to be mindful on how you're handling everybody.
1: Mm.
0: It takes nothing to be kind. Mm. It takes nothing to have empathy. We have to learn to live in those principles of love and treat everyone with love, because you don't know if you're walking, because you're trying to judge someone, you don't know if that person may be the next to hear a Malik.
1: Mm.
0: You don't know what their capacity is, and how you deal with them is what makes the difference.
1: The French version of Malik. Somebody on the chat, LaRon Taylor 97.6 says, I went to my first sober Milwaukee Brewers game a month ago. The best thing was I remember everything about being there. That's deep. That almost brings tears to my eyes, because there's so many people that are dealing with mm-hmm. the non-sober life.
2: Yeah.
1: When they really touch themselves after so long, yeah. in being in that sober life, they're like, this is a brand new world.
0: Yeah.
1: This world, it's like, you know, having that mint. And you like take a piece of mint and you put it in your mouth, you're like, oh man. Like it goes straight from your brain to your toes.
0: But yeah. Let me tell you something.
2: That's I love it. Go ahead.
0: We have the most supportive recovery community around. Everyone that Samad's house have come in encounter with have been so genuine and compassionate, and we all look out for each other. And that's a true testament to who we are, you know.
2: Yeah. And my man who went to the game, you know, you don't have to do that alone. You know, you don't have to do that alone.
1: Yeah.
2: You know, you can, you know, there's a community to go with you.
1: Yeah.
2: You know, I remember I went to my first sober basketball game. It was a Marquette game, man. And I'll never forget, I made one of my guys that was also in recovery go with me, because I had never been in a state in the Bradley Center, you know, sober. And we was up in there, and people were passing drinks over our heads and whatnot, and, you know, so we were just kind of like,
1: were you like this?
2: And I just remember
1: and
2: saying,
1: and a wooden cross for you?
2: Yeah.
1: Like, don't do it.
2: I remember saying, man, I don't even know if I like basketball. That game wasn't even that exciting. So I had to relearn how to like basketball and concerts and all that. You know what I'm saying? Because it was so foreign. But the key to that whole thing is bringing somebody along with you and having somebody with you to go. So we laugh about that now because we've been to 25 years of basketball games and funerals and weddings and stuff like that without drinking. But that first time, we always remember, like, man, do I even like basketball? It's ain't fun, you know?
1: Yeah.
0: So let me ask a question. And this is to Byron, because Byron has started the largest sober tailgate for the baseball game. Mm. He did that last year. And then he had the largest sober tailgate for the Bucks game. So talk to us a little bit about what prompted you to do that.
2: I want to make it attractive. You know what I mean? Like, why be sober if it don't look good, if it's not fun? You know what I mean? Your life is supposed to be fun, right?
1: Yeah.
2: And I just want you to still be able to, you know, look forward to Friday, look forward to the new season coming up. And so I just think I always want to make sobriety just look cool, because something about us, as where we come from, you want to be cool. You want to be with the crowd, you know. But there's just a different crowd, you know, and a positive crowd and we make it look fun. That's all. That's all that's about.
1: Hey, we've run out of time.
2: Wait a minute.
1: I want you guys back, because there's some other things that are happening in this community that need to be addressed. And also, if you would bring someone who is, you know, in your tutelage that you could that we can highlight.
0: Absolutely.
1: And so I want to make sure that we have a full crew and people can really understand how important recovery and sober living, how important sober living and recovery is. This is an important conversation. Where can people find you at Tahir Malik, French version?
0: SamadsHouse.org is our website. Mm-hmm. On our website, we have a contact sheet. So if there's any questions you have, or even if you just want to volunteer or donate, please go to www.samadshouse.org. Mm-hmm. And Manon, again, I want to thank you for inviting me on the show. It's been a pleasure.
1: You're my favorite. Yeah, y'all want to know how important Tahir is in my life. We'll talk about that.
2: It's a whole other show.
0: When the mics come off.
1: And Byron, where can we find you and the Phoenix at?
2: You know, I'm very active on Facebook. So the Phoenix Milwaukee, look that up on Facebook. If you're not on there, go to our website, thephoenix.org. But, I mean, you'll find all our events and everything that we're about on at thephoenix.org. You can also donate there if you want to, you know, help us fund any of our, you know, big things like Soberfest and stuff like that, right there at thephoenix.org. And I just want to say, we have an app and it's called New Form. That's where you'll find our daily activities that are free all over the country. 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
1: I want to appreciate you. 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
0: Sounds good.
1: All right, y'all. 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
0: Thank you.
1: We'll be back in two.
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And I want to congratulate you all for making it through that interview with us. That was fantastic, man. That was a real dope interview with Tahir Malik and also Byron Thompson. Byron Thompson of the Phoenix Recovery and Tahir Malik of the Samad's House. I learned a lot because I'm always thinking about addictions in many different forms. And one thing I do recognize is that there are addictions outside of the its relationship with drugs. Drugs, the physical drugs. There are many different drugs that we can be addicted to. Very, very interesting conversation. Now, I want people to realize that you are welcome to call in and give us your testimony. Give us your love, or even, you know, tell us what you're, if you want any more information, we are more than happy to help you get that information to you and or your loved ones. This is highly important. You can also reach out. This is, again, reach out to Samad's House and or the Phoenix or both of them to find out about their programs. You can also go to Pier Marquette Park August 1st. That's Saturday, August 1st. That's 900 North Plankinton. It's going to be live food, live music, food, bunch of community. It's a sober living fest. You're gonna have a pretty good time. A pretty good time with nothing but just fun. So we're gonna shift gears right now and we're gonna talk about on this next hour, Nolan Wells. And I know his death has been the topic of many different platforms. So Nolan Wells was a wide receiver.

0: 18 years old at Southwest Mississippi Community College. He was a graduate of Ocean Springs High School. He went out on a boat trip with his friends, Horn Island, Mississippi, on the 4th of July. So by the nighttime, he turned up missing, and his mother basically called it in, called the missing persons report in. And 2 days later, a park ranger found a body matching his description, and his mother, Christine, confirmed his body. And so that's what we know. So everybody who knew him is saying the same thing. A humble, hardworking kid, you know, just like regular old kid, 18 years old, teammate, coach, you know, teammate on a football team. And, you know, he just was who he was supposed to be, somebody's son, somebody's friend, somebody's cousin, just regular old kid. And now here's where it gets complicated. I want to be responsible with this part too. Wells was with a group of friends on a boat. I think he was seen partying at on the shore, but also arguing with some of the boys on shore before they got on the boat. So there's been a few videos of them having this particular argument. Could have been a loud, you know, misunderstanding, whatever. But it was those all white friends that eventually reported him missing. So what all of this is alleged, nothing major has been found in terms of anything, any confirmation by an investigator of foul play. So no cause of death has been announced. The public reaction has been loud. People have been talking about it. Like, for real. People have been really, really talking about it. And for black people, it's been racially charged. It's also brought up a pattern of a slow response, a pattern of what feels careful in a way is not really careful or too slow, and it's been too slow, and it's making people ask questions more and more, because this is going really, really slow, even in its first phases. So I'm just going to sit. I want to sit this here because to tell you what happened on the island, we don't know. You know, nobody really knows what happened on the island. Nobody knows what happened on the water. But there is a pattern recognition that we all have to remember. And Milwaukee, we're not immune to it. It has happened in Milwaukee. But let's go back to 1955, Emmett Till, murdered in Mississippi. His body was pulled from a river. And, you know, 71 years later, we're still having versions of this same exact thing. This same exact thing. Like, his mom had an open casket. His mom had an open casket. And wanted the world, because she wanted the world to remember what racism is, what it was like then and what it is now. More recent, Kendrick Johnson, who 17 years old, found dead inside of a rolled up wrestling gym mat at his Georgia high school in 2013. Everybody remembers that. People ruled it a freak accident. He rolled himself up. This is a freak accident, right? So he rolled himself up in a gym wrestling mat. And his family found blunt force trauma from a second autopsy. And now they're still looking for people or the persons who are responsible for this crime. A $500,000 reward is on the table. And then there's Jelani Day. Jelani Day, 25 years old, a graduate student in Illinois State University. He was studying to become a doctor. I think he was in med school. And he went missing in 2021. He's found dead in the Illinois River 11 days later. The coroner ruled it a drowning, but couldn't say how he ended up in the water in the first place. So his mother has said flat out, she didn't believe her son, who was an avid swimmer with no history of depression, just wandered into the river and drowned by himself. She pointed it out. Jesse Jackson pointed out, like, the math ain't mathing. And that's a problem that you can track story after story after story. When I say the instinct to ask hard questions about Nolan Wells' urn, this is what I mean. Emmett Till, Kendrick Johnson, Jelani Day, and now a young boy by the name of Nolan Wells, even in Wisconsin, Brookfield, a guy who is walking down the street, winds up hung in a tree. Different decades, different states, different circumstances, but the same exhausting questions are popping out of all of these stories. When will these families receive their level of justice, their level of actual truth? Or will they have to fight the system itself just to really get it taken seriously? When we come back, we're gonna switch a couple more gears, but you know, let's bring this stuff to light. You're on The Truth, and this is The Grapevine. We'll be back in two.
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8: 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Two-time Super Bowl winner Malcolm Jenkins is launching a new investment firm, making him one of the latest pro players to dive into the world of business. The firm's called Pleasant Rock, and Jenkins is launching it with a childhood friend with a Wall Street background, Brian Hines. It's a real estate and sports investment firm with an over $200 million pipeline of real estate development projects, with many near where Jenkins and Hines grew up.
9: Even Pleasant Rock, to the name, is based off the streets that we grew up in, the neighborhood we grew up in Jersey. And so we target those areas that we have longstanding relationships with in the city that we've done work with.
8: Beyond real

0: with Dave Jenkins wants to push into sports.
1: Sports is something we know very well. So even if it's adjacent to sports, we've been into franchising. We do foods and things that we know are going to be a part of the sport experience.
0: Jenkins won a Super Bowl with the New Orleans Saints back in 2010 and another as a member of the Philadelphia Eagles in 2017. I'm Bloomberg's Justin Milliner on the Black Business Beat.

0: me never fold, run. I was just listening to this song, and the interesting thing about the beginning of this song, this is by Killer Mark, y'all, and he had Dave Chappelle on here. And you know, Dave Chappelle has a lot of very interesting quips that are related to history, and also he infuses comedy in those quips and some of his comedy shows. And before he gets on this song called Run with Killer Mike, and whether or not you listen to hip hop or not, it's a very interesting song to listen to, whether you are, you know, 10 or 100, because knowledge can come from many different forms and formats. And before the song comes on, in the introduction, Dave Chappelle says that being black in America is like, you know, storming the beach of Normandy. And he says that no matter, basically, and I'm taking this out of context, but he says no matter what you do, when you see all the people falling around you, you only have one thing left to do, and that is to keep running. As long as you keep your feet in front, underneath you, you're going to make it. And the people that are watching you go through your struggle, the people that really watch you and the people that have their eye on you, they have your back. This is a quote unquote. They have your back like the MFing Verizon man. And it's such a quote. And it's very much a part of a call to action. And we're going to talk about that call to action later on. But I'm going to switch subjects just a little bit, but we're still on theme. And let's talk about a different type of story, different kind of story, but outside of Nolan Wells. I want to get back to Nolan Wells throughout the week, because that story reminds me of how my father had always told me as a kid you have to be careful about who you are rolling with. You can't just roll with anybody. And especially in America, when we have such a history with racism and people having diabolical schemes against black folks, you have to understand the nature of the beast. And we're going to talk about that later on, because we're running out of time. Big Tigger under the microscope. Now, longtime Atlanta radio personality, BET Rap City personality, is in the middle of a, and I don't know if this is real or not, but it seemed real. And he's in the middle of a domestic violence video. I don't know if that
1: video was definitely real. I saw
0: that was real. Video. Okay. That was super real.
1: Yeah. At first, I didn't know who you were talking about, but yeah, after you said that, like, there was a video involved, it makes sense, because I saw somebody else post about it, like somebody that I know trying to, like, quote unquote, maybe stick up for him is how right. You could infer that the post went, because of the pictures that was posted along with it. And then I kept scrolling, and then like two scrolls later, I literally saw the video of what people are talking about.
0: And it's like, two videos too. Yeah, it's two videos. It was one video of, it was a black and white ring camera video, like, or indoor house camera video. It was like them going back and forth or whatever in one part of the house, and then the other part of the house, like, there's an actual video of, you know, this lady talking about, you know, she's screaming, you know, his wife screaming, like, you know, she has his phone. He's like, hey, give my phone back. And, you know, it's just an altercation. She's like, ah! And then somebody else that's holding the phone is like, Mr. Tigger. It's not funny. But why are you calling him Mr. Tigger? I mean, he has a real name? I mean, it's like, his same name got to be something like Angelo. His name might be Tigger, like for real. I mean, I've heard a lot of names. So I don't know his real name, but she was calling him Mr. Tigger, and his wife fell on the floor, and, you know, he's trying to tell the lady who's videotaping, like, hey, I just want my phone back. She has my phone. I'm not on top of her. Just give me my phone. And it's gone pretty viral, especially in the Black community. But here's my question, Milwaukee, and I want you to really see what this is like. When it's a Black man we grew up admiring, somebody with a mic and a platform, accused of hurting a Black woman behind closed doors, how quick are we as a community to give him the benefit of the doubt versus how quick we were just a minute ago to demand the benefit of the doubt for Nolan Wells? So stay with me. I'm not saying Big Tigger's guilty, because there's it's probably a case going on or not. I don't know. But it's a video out there. And everybody deserves a real process before judging. Like, whatever it is, a due process, a real process. Process meaning you got to weigh both sides of the story. What I'm saying is we need to check our own consistency. So if we want the world to slow down, gather facts and not rush to convict a young Black woman, Black man in the court of public opinion, we owe that same fairness to a Black woman who says she was hurt. So instead of automatically protecting the man because he's famous and because he's one of ours, because we like his radio show, I want to say, I think there's something else that matters here. Big Tigger is genuinely beloved. Decades on Atlanta radio, decades on BET, a voice a lot of us grew up with in our households. That kind of love complicates how people process this, and it cuts in two different directions at once. Some folks are ready to defend him no matter what, and they're refusing to even entertain the allegations. And other folks flip the second a headline drops and cast him instantly as the villain. Case closed, you know, it's no due process in their brain, no due process. Just because the accusation exists, both reactions skip the actual work of finding out what's true. But here's what I think gets lost in all of it is this is happening to a Black family in front of the entire world. And I think it's our own kind of affront, right? That we don't talk about enough. A Black marriage, whatever's happening inside of it, is now a huge headline. It's a TMZ story. It's a IG story. It's a Facebook story. It's a Meta story. I mean, it's an X story. It's a TikTok reaction video story. It's just all over the place. And not just Tigger's business getting exposed. That's a Black family's most painful private moment turned into public content for strangers to just feed through their minds over and over and over again, for us to have something else to talk about. And I don't think that serves anybody, guilty or not. So let me add a layer to this. Because accountability in a marriage runs both directions. And I don't think we talk about this enough. If reports end up confirming that phones were being gone through without permission in that house, I want to be real clear. That's his own issue. Separate from, it's separate from like whatever physical altercation is alleged. And depending on the state, depending on the situation, going into the spouse's phone without their consent can actually carry some real legal consequences. Like real legal consequences. Did you know this, Zach? Man, very legal. And like as recently as last year, they passed a number of laws. In some places, it carries a misdemeanor. On your, like going through your spouse's phone carries a misdemeanor if they want to carry the charge. In some places, it can rise as far as a felony. This is real. This is not just about Big Tigger. This is not just about Nolan Wells. This is the public's perception of what's going on in the black community, in the black family, two different sides probably of the country, but similar theme. We're going to talk about this some more, y'all, when we come back on the Grapevine. We're going to pick some more grapes through it with these topics. We'll be back in two.
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This is fantastic. I love this station. 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And I'm talking about going through people's phones. Big Tigger. Nolan Wells. All of this is a part of black families going through things, difficult moments in the public light, public eye that we have instant access to. This is very, very interesting, a very interesting period of time where I feel like families need some level of protection and privacy, and where we are used to exposing families, especially black families, in such a twisted way that we're receiving and getting instant gratification from, and it's becoming an addiction. It's becoming an addiction from seeing families destroy their lives in real time. And, you know, I can go down the conspiracy rabbit hole and they're probably putting this on, you know, people are probably betting on this. Yeah. this is a whole economics behind destroying and talking about the black family. We know that it's happened. Look at the 80s and how crack came in and took our families by storm. Look at what happened. The 70s, same exact thing. The 60s, same exact thing. Through different eras, we had error. Through different eras, we had errors. And we've went headlong in some ways in participating. Some people have participated in some of those errors. So in this case with Big Tigger, I'm talking about, I left off talking about the phone and how it's not confirmed. We don't know whether or not she went through his phone. That's not the case. So don't get the words twisted. But as a general principle, Big Tigger, he's the head of that household. And this is something that I want to, you know, we all need to realize and recognize that, okay, pretty much I think that's his house. And his actions reflect on the whole family. But a wife in that particular situation, and I'm pretty sure they probably been together for a long time, has responsibilities in that marriage too, including respecting boundaries around privacy. And she also has to protect herself legally too if she's the one crossing the line. So I want to be crystal clear on one thing. Nobody twist my words. Even if it turns out that there was a privacy violation, a phone had gotten gone through without permission, that does not excuse or justify. Now listen, it does not excuse or justify an alleged physical altercation, like at all. Those are two completely separate accountability conversations. You can hold a spouse responsible for violating trust and privacy in a marriage and still hold the other spouse fully responsible if they put their hands on somebody in the family. So one doesn't cancel out the other, and I don't want anybody hearing this segment and thinking I just gave anybody a pass for anything. There's no pass for that. But people who are leading a family have to lead in a way in which their actions are reflected inside of the family. And all of us, everybody, makes mistakes. And you'll see it ripple through the family. It happens. This is the nature of living in a family. This is what happens. And some are less severe. Some are even, you know, egregious and more severe. And we have to deal with that.
So here's how I'm going to tie these two stories together. So I wanted to say that plainly that with Nolan Wells, our community's instinct is to protect, and we want answers. We want the investigation. We want the investigation to be taken seriously. But we don't want a black man's death written off as just an accident. It's not It's not an accident. We know it's not an accident. We know it's like saying if Nola Wells' death was an accident, then Emmett Till's death was an accident. You know, like, no, it's not an accident. Then slavery was an accident. No, it's not an accident. It's all a part of the same game. So your instinct is right. No, it wasn't an accident. That instinct comes from definitely history. Like when people start questioning, especially black people in this particular era, start questioning that, then it becomes a part of our dramatic and traumatic generational history. So that same energy, the same demand for real accountability, real scrutiny, no early dismissals, has to apply inside our community too, not just when the threat comes from outside. We got to apply that similar level of no early dismissals and real scrutiny when it comes to people, a black woman and or a black man, treating each other in a less becoming way. So I don't want to rush to judgment with the Nolan Wells. We shouldn't. The Nolan Wells situation, but that's publicly I'm saying that. But we still have to question it because it seems fishy. It smells like fish. It's a lot of fish. A young black boy on an island in Mississippi on the water, and they come back with just his phone. Yeah. And here's a piece that ties both of these families together. A black family lost its privacy for this week. The Wells family lost their son. Two different circumstances. One is pure grief. One is alleged wrongdoing. But in both cases, a black family's most painful moment has become public scrutiny and or public property before any of them could say anything about their own property. I think this is worth naming. It may be a headline. Whether we're victims, whether we're accused, we're just grieving. Our pain sometimes becomes public spectacle faster and more completely than it does for almost anybody else. Plain and simple. And it's sometimes even hard to do. It's hard to deal with. So Milwaukee, that's the show. We started today with Tahira Malik, who turned her own survival into a lifeline for Milwaukee's women and families. We ended it asking ourselves a harder question. Whether we protect our own consistently or only when it's convenient. Here's what I need from you this week. Hold the same standard for everybody you claim to love. Demand justice for Nolan Wells with your whole chest. Demand accountability, like full accountability at home and with that same whole chest. There's no exceptions for platforms. No exceptions for fame. No exceptions for someone in the public light blurring the lines. That's not division.
That's integrity. I want everybody to keep showing love, to keep showing faith, keep showing up for each other. This is Milwaukee. We got to do it in both directions. On the real, I love y'all. Thank you for listening to The Grapevine. I will definitely see y'all next time. We got Jazz Tyler coming up next. Tap in with her. Stay tuned. We'll see you tomorrow.

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time to get to it. Hope you all had an amazing Monday evening and a great day so far. It's a beautiful day. Got some great topics to discuss, as well as a special guest who will be joining us at the 5 o'clock hour. Katina Shaw, the Vice President of Community Relations with the Milwaukee Brewers Foundation. Excited to have her on. Excited to be on. Please remember to like and subscribe to our YouTube channel. And make sure you follow us on Instagram at 101.7 The Truth, as well as Tap In MKE. We want to hear from y'all. 833-212-1017. Listen, today there's been some things on my mind. I've been paying attention to everything that's happening throughout the entire state of Wisconsin, as well as the city of Wisconsin. I'm sorry, the city of Milwaukee. And as a person who is active in the community, as a person whose family has been here since the 1950s, I can't do anything other than reflect on the leadership in the state that Milwaukee is currently in. And I know we kind of touched on this a little bit last week, but today I just want to dig a little bit more into it, especially with elections coming around. So today we are talking the state of Black leadership in the city of Milwaukee. Is it representation or transformation? Because those are two completely different things, and we need to understand what those things mean, right? I want to start today's show with a question, not because I have the answer, but because I think our city deserves this conversation, right? For generations, we fought for representation. We wanted Black teachers. We wanted Black judges on the bench, Black executives in corporate boardrooms, Black elected officials making decisions that affect our neighborhoods. And today, in many ways, we've made progress, right? However, we see more Black faces in positions of influence than we ever imagined. But is it working, right? Has representation become transformation? It's one thing to represent a certain group of people or a demographic or a city, and it's another thing to transform it. And I think oftentimes we are so blindsided by the way our leaders look, and we want to support them just on the strength of us not having a Black or brown person in position. And the whole time they're Oreo. The whole time they're not necessarily representing us, right? So has representation becomes transformation, or have we confused seeing people who look like us with actually seeing change in the communities that need it most? Today isn't about criticizing Black leadership. It's about loving our community enough to ask these difficult questions, because accountability isn't betrayal. Accountability is investment. So today, let's have an honest conversation. Again, Truth Nation, I want to hear from you, man. We're talking Black leadership. 833-212-1017. Let me ask you something. If I place 10 Black leaders in position of power, but the neighborhoods they come from still struggle, do that mean that we win? Or did we simply change who occupies the office? Because I think those are two different conversations. And the reason why I say that is because oftentimes we get so caught up in this repetitive cycle of, we need to support our people. We need to get out and vote. We need to go down to common council and attend these city hall meetings and so on and so on. And then it's the same rhetoric, right? Not necessarily the conversations, but just the agenda. It's the same. They always come back to us when they need support. But then they also want to, they play the other side. They want to be a part of the good old boy club. And we all know how that goes. The good old boys club, they don't want nothing to do with what we got going on in the city of Milwaukee, right? When you look at elections and you look at the history of Milwaukee, it's always, we need to hold our leaders accountable. We need to, everybody's online saying this. Everybody is calling and making their opinions. But what does real accountability look like for the people who are in office? Me personally, I am just so sick and tired of the sob stories. We get it. We know. Like, first and foremost, where's your PR? Because you can't be running with the same story every election. We get it. We know where you come from. We know what you've been through. However, are you too far removed from the people that you're serving, right? A lot of people like to play that. I come from the hood. I'm from.

0: here. I'm from the inner city of Milwaukee. Okay, cool. But when was the last time you actually been down there? Not to visit, but like live there. Are you too far removed? It's similar to entertainers, right? A lot of entertainers, they rap about drugs. They rap about drinking and all of these things in the hood and selling drugs and whatever. Not doing none of it. Probably couldn't even tell you the last time they stepped a foot in the neighborhood that they grew up in, right? They're doing whatever sells. And that may work for them in entertainment. But when it comes to dealing with your people and serving your people, you have to meet the people where they are. And at the end of the day, I think that we have to hold ourselves accountable as a people as well. Because we are always willing to support someone just because they share the same skin color. But that does not necessarily mean they represent us. That does not necessarily mean that we are in their favor, right? So we got to get down to the bottom of it. What does the accountability really look like? And what needs to happen? Are we really getting representation, or is it just transformation? What is it? Because someone representing a certain area or a position is exactly what the term says. Representation. They're representing something. They are a placeholder. They are there to say, hey, this is what I am standing for, right? Not necessarily standing with. There's a difference. They are standing for a certain demographic. They are standing for a certain district. They are standing for a certain part of the city or the state, but are they standing with us? There's a huge difference. Who are you representing? That's another question. When we say you're representing the people, what people? What people are you representing? We need to be specific, and we need to ask specific questions so that we can hold them accountable correctly, right? We have to be able to hold them accountable correctly. Today, we are talking the state of Black leadership in Milwaukee. Accountability is an investment. Accountability isn't betrayal. And again, we're not here to say, I'm not here to criticize anyone to a certain extent, but I'm just seeking clarity. I'm seeking clarity because I don't want to be another citizen of the city of Milwaukee going through the same thing that we've been going through. Right? As someone who has ran for office, as someone who has worked with elected officials, as someone who has been in the community, I do have a right to voice how I feel. And it does not reflect the station or anything else. It reflects me and my personal opinions. We need to start holding ourselves accountable and start checking ourselves. And we have to create a new ideology. We can no longer sit in this state of, well, they're Black. So what? So what? Those are sometimes the worst leaders because they're poverty pimps. They play off of what it is that we need in that moment. And then when we really need them, they never show up because they're too busy straddling the fence. What side of the fence are you on? Now, I understand politics and how it works, and you have to work with many different people, but let's be clear. There's a lot of people running for office, and there's a lot of people in office who pretend like they don't deal with the very people that do everything possible to block resources from coming into our communities, right? They're sitting at the same tables with them. They're laughing with them, eating dinner with them, smoking cigars with them, having drinks with them, with the very people who are sitting on certain boards in certain positions citywide and statewide who are doing everything possible to make sure that a certain demographic, and when I say a certain demographic, I mean Black people in the outer city, because as Tupac says, we are left out of everything. Black people and some brown people in the outer city who are left out of resources, they are part of the problem. And the very people who represent these districts and areas, not all of them, some of them are sitting at the table with these people. They're making side deals with these people. Then they want to show up and they want our support. They ask us if we can get out here and help do door knocking and all of this other stuff. And then look up. I mean, I'm not I'm not rambling for no reason. The facts is there. You can go back and check yourself. Numbers don't lie. Data don't lie. Interviews don't lie. Go look. The very person you support today, I want you to go back and look at what they have done, as well as the challenges they have faced, as well as the people that they are hanging with behind closed doors. And when I say the people they're hanging with, I mean other elected officials who absolutely has no interest in making sure that the outer city of Milwaukee is taken care of, right? I got a question for you, Truth Nation. When you hear the phrase black leadership, who comes to mind? And more importantly, who makes you feel represented? We have some great black elected officials in the state of Wisconsin, as well as the city of Milwaukee, right? So we don't want the negative or the ones who aren't for us to outshine them. However, we have to address the elephant in the room. 833-212-1017. I want to hear from you. It's your girl, Jazz Tyler. We're talking black leadership in the city of Milwaukee. Do not touch that dial. We got to go to commercial break. 101.7 The Truth.
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26,000 American Parkway, Madison, Wisconsin. Truth Nation, what's the word? We're tapping in today. We're talking about black leadership in the city of Milwaukee and the state of Wisconsin. Before we went to break, there were a couple of things that I mentioned, and one of them I just really, really want to touch on. Not to pick on anybody, not to be a bully. We know that a lot of politicians can get very emotional, but accountability is accountability. And one of the things that, one of the questions I would like to pose is, how often should leaders intentionally place themselves in spaces where they aren't speaking but listening? And oftentimes, these spaces are not in environments that they're used to, such as press conferences or at the state capitol or at the city hall. Not necessarily even in community events that they throw at town halls, but it could be something as simple as a mom's and pop's business. It could be someone's living room. It just needs to be somewhere where the people feel connected directly to them, right? We all know that whenever you take on a certain position in life, whether it's politics, any type of leadership position, you want something better for yourself. You want something better for your family, right? And I think oftentimes, especially depending on which generation you grew up in, oftentimes we confuse that with moving out. Meaning moving to the suburbs, moving away from our people, being in a community that obviously, and to some folks, is more safe, more valuable, where they don't have to worry about their cars getting broken into and so on and so on. And that's not to say that the people who live in those neighborhoods necessarily want you there or that you're safe, but these are the things that we have been taught. Doesn't matter what position you're in, whether it's sports, entertainment, politics, or if you're just a regular constituent in the city of Milwaukee, we know that whenever we have a little money, we're doing something with ourselves. We don't want to live around our people, right? And what ends up happening is we go to a school that's not predominantly black, some of us. And even if we do, we still end up living in a community that's not owned, that has nothing to do with our people. And after moving to different communities, after life changes, my question is, can someone slowly lose touch with the daily realities of the people they still represent, right? This ties into how often should leaders intentionally place themselves in spaces where they aren't speaking, spaces that's uncomfortable for them, I personally feel like they should be going to spaces that makes them afraid, because the people you're serving are afraid to live in these areas. And if they aren't, you still need to go somewhere where people are living a certain way so that you can understand, right? And I'm not asking to accuse anyone. I'm asking because leadership requires proximity. And proximity isn't just, come on, man. It's presence. Be present. Be present. I get it. When you hold office, when you hold a certain position, and I'm not talking from an opinion stance, but I'm talking from someone who actually worked for an elected official, right? You have, depending on where you live, you have thousands of constituents in your district. You have thousands of people that you have to cater to, thousands of people that you have to serve on a daily basis, not just when it comes to whatever legislation you're trying to pass or whatever is happening with the licensing, et cetera, but something as simple as garbage pickup, something as simple as dumping, illegal dumping, something as simple as the lights. And I don't mean simple in a way of belittling it, but simple compared to prioritizing, right? When we're talking about legislation and then the things that come after that, there's so many different responsibilities and so many different loads that people who hold office have to have to deal with, right? Not to mention 40, 50, 60,000 people who live in those districts. And it's very difficult to cater to everyone, and not everyone is going to understand your workload, right? I get it. But at the same time, I think a lot of times those complaints come because you are not being seen. People are not seeing you. And I don't mean being seen in the sense of you pop up here and there, or being seen in the sense of you're on TV or you're talking about this area. No, I mean being seen going and popping up at someone's block party, going and seeing.

0: in someone's living room, going to really have a face-to-face meeting with them and see what they're talking about. Not during election season, not when it's beneficial, right? And if you can't make it, send representation. Hello, represent. That's what you're supposed to do. If you are not able to make it, send representation. Because it matters. It matters. I don't know, you know, what the solution is as far as how a person who sit in a seat like that is able to cater to so many people at one time. Hence why I'm not in office. Because it is a lot of work. However, I know for me, I'm boots on the ground, which means that those who are working in office should probably partner with people who are boots on the ground. They need some type of representation. We don't need to hear excuses why you can't show up. We don't need to hear excuses why you don't do the things that you're supposed to do, right? We need answers. We need accountability. We need you to be present. We need you to show up. Where are you? Why do we only see you during an election season, right? Why y'all be spinning people? Elected official, what they call them, politics. They constantly be spending people. Court office. Court office. I'm going to have my LA get back to you. You lying. You lying. For those who don't know that are listening, you can go down to City Hall and request a meeting with your elected official at any time. You don't have to. Like, there's no protocol. You can call that. You can go or you can make a call and schedule a meeting with your elected official in the district you live in. If you can't get to Madison, call the state representative too. Call them as well. Make them be present, right? Make them understand. Make them know that they have to come to you. In the words of Alderwoman Cox, meet the people where they are. Meet the people where they are. I don't know about you, but some of the most important conversations I've ever been a part of did not happen at City Hall. They did not happen at the state capitol. They did not happen at the Milwaukee County facilities, venues, none of that stuff. They happen in beauty salons. They happen in churches and school parking lots and community centers. They happen on a block. They happen at the corner store. Those where the conversations are, that's where you need to be, right? That's exactly where you need to be. That's exactly where you should be. And again, I'm not taking credit away from those in position because I understand just from being around it, the load that they carry, right? But we have to find another way. Like it can't be, I know we look at data, I know we look at numbers and we say, hey, we're doing great in this area. Hey, based off what? First of all, who's providing the numbers? That's what I want to know. Who's providing these numbers? Because when you look at the people when you talk to the people that's living in these neighborhoods and you talk to the community activists who are out here boots on the ground, the numbers ain't math. The math ain't mathing. The math is not mathing. For real. To me, it's just another way for them to say, I don't have to show up because what I'm doing is working. No, that's not true. That's not true, right? It's not true at all. We got to make a better effort. The elected officials, people in leadership positions, have to make a better effort of showing up. And again, I'm only using elected officials as an example. There's leadership as far as CEOs, organizations, we're talking schools, we're talking all of the above. There are leaders in certain districts who refuse to communicate with certain elected officials and with each other, which is insane to me. How do you run businesses and organizations that's supposed to cater to the constituents in the city and the citizens in that area, but you refuse to have communication with the person over that district, or you refuse to have communication with other leaders in that district? This is why the city is running the way that it's running, because nobody is communicating. And when nobody communicates, nobody has the correct information, which means that they can't show up the way that they need to show up for us. Right? I live close to Shorewood. I live on the north side of Milwaukee, kind of the north side. And some of the, and it's a nice neighborhood, but some of the things that I see on a daily basis is insane. People are walking down the street with masks, like Halloween masks, like Michael Myers mask, It mask, all types of stuff, right? Scaring the elderly that's sitting on the porch. And my neighbor told me that she called the police and the police laughed at her and asked her, and I'm laughing because I can't believe it, and asked her if it was a joke. If it was a joke, she tried to call the person of that district and they did not show up. They did not answer her phone call. They did not return her phone calls. They didn't do any of that, right? Only for days later, there to be multiple robberies in that area with the person who fits that description. And I'm just using that as an example because this is something as minor as that, to where a person who lives in a certain area can't even reach the person who's over that area to report things like this. There is no town hall meetings. There is no pop-ups for us to go to say, hey, this is happening over here. It only happens during election season. What about the rest of the year? Let's talk about it. Black leadership in the city of Milwaukee. I want to hear from you, 833-212-1017. We got to go to commercial break to pay some bills. It's your girl, Jazz Tyler. Tap in.
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It's your girl, Jazz Tyler. We are live and direct. We are talking black leadership in the city of Milwaukee, state of Wisconsin. What does our black leadership look like? Is it representation or transformation? Those are two completely different things, right? Now, I want to say this. Can we please normalize something? Can we normalize loving black people and expecting excellence from black leaders and not opposing ideas? They can exist together. Sometimes I wonder, do we hesitate to challenge black leaders because we know how hard they fought to get to where they are, or because we worry our criticism will be used against them? That's a real challenge.

0: intention, that's truth. At the end of the day, we don't want to discredit the work that people have put in to get to where it has gotten them. We don't want to discredit the positions that they sit in. However, I think what happens is, especially with the leadership in Milwaukee, it's a lot of pride and it's a lot of ego. And there's a lot of battles back and forth because people feel like they work too hard to get to where they are and they don't want anyone to take their spot. The other thing, the other side of that is, are we really supporting Black leaders? Because some of them are not necessarily pulling the strings. The person behind the scenes is. Which brings me back to representation. Which brings me back to who is actually representing us. Is there even a thing of true representation and transformation when it comes to Black leaders? Is it possible for a Black leader to sit in a position without being controlled by his white counterparts? Is it possible for a Black leader to sit in their position without having to want to be a part of the good old boys club or a certain group of people in order to feel like they've accomplished something? Is it possible to have Black leaders who actually say, you know what, I just want to look out for my people and remain that way? Is it possible for a Black person to take a leadership role in politics and not conform? I don't know. Not even just politics, in any position. Because sometimes it feels like it's not possible. Sometimes it feels like when our leaders, when we put them in office, and I say we because it's the people, because before they get to the point that they are at the, when they're at the top of their careers, they're coming fresh out of college, they're doing internships, they're still around, they have people, us, their people, supporting their campaigns. They have the elders on their side. They have everything set in place with great intentions to serve their people the way that they should. But once they get to a certain level, that no longer becomes the case. And sometimes it's not by choice. Sometimes when you hold these positions and you want to move up, you got to play the game. But to the people who are putting them in office, to the people who are donating to them, understand that that game may not necessarily reflect us or benefit us as a people. We have to do more research. We have to change what accountability looks like for us. And we have to be real with ourselves, right? We're Black in America every day, all day, for the rest of our lives. And we know that there's a system that just has been set in place that does not necessarily work for us. It works for us when it wants to. And we have to accept that and be okay with that, right? And also not depend on it to a certain extent. We have to understand the dynamics when it comes to the leadership here and who's really running what. Because a lot of people aren't running nothing but their mouths. And I mean that in the most disrespectful way. I'm just playing. I mean that in the most respectful way. They're running their mouths, meaning they're talking a good game and they're doing, and their heart and their intentions may be in the right place, but their back is up against the wall just because of how politics goes, right? Just because of if they become the one to go against the system or go up against the people who are really making the decisions behind scenes, then they would use them and make them out of an example. Me, I'm used to being a villain. So I don't mind saying certain things because I've been a villain majority of my career and I'm okay with that. I'm okay with it because I still can sleep at night and I still can look myself in the mirror and know that I am me. That I have not conformed, that I have not gotten down on my knees and become a spineless Black woman. I am completely okay with not being a part of the in crowd to be used just so that I can have notoriety or that I can feel accepted to be successful in my career. But that's not the case for everybody. And again, some people, they go into these roles of leadership with great intention. Blindsided, not knowing that once you get to a certain level that you have to conform to a certain degree. And I think for the most part, our community understands that. But again, we have to change what the accountability looks like. And it's crucial that we do it now. And the reason I'm saying this is because, A, we're looking at the older generation is passing away. There is a transformation happening right in front of our faces. When you go back to the very neighborhood that you grew up in, or rather when you look at the elders who are a part of your family, they are in their 70s and 80s. If you were born in the 80s and 70s, our people are leaving. And the people who, the generation who are in their 50s and 60s, or 50s rather, are becoming the matriarch of the family. They're becoming the leaders of the family, right? And then you have the younger generation, the teenagers on up. There's a shift that's happening. And it sounds like, okay, yeah, what do you mean? We get it. Well, do you really understand? The generation who was born in the 60s, the 50s and the 60s are dying. They're passing away. They are leaving. And if they haven't, they don't have the strength. Some of them have health issues. They're not in a position to where they can fight how they used to. And not everybody that came after them have been equipped with the knowledge or instilled with the discipline to fight or to be a part of the new revolution. So now, again, the only thing we have is, what do we do? What does accountability look like? All we know is accountability looks like what it looked like from our elders who were born in the 50s and 60s. This is a different time frame. We can't use that type of accountability now because things have changed. What does the new accountability looks like for the Black leaders in this city? Why are they always able to pull the wool over our eyes with a smile? They do one good thing and it's like, oh, listen, no. We have to figure this out, because if we don't figure it out, I'm telling you, it's going to be horrible. We have a shout out to the chat, shout out to the text line. Bill Sinsky says, why do the residents continue to elect the same people? You know, honestly, my experience is that there's a multitude of things. A, people have given up hope. They believe that whenever they do vote, that it doesn't count. And in some instances, as you can see with the voter polls closing, or it's always something with the early voting ballots, that's valid, right? That's justified why people would feel that way. But then also, there's a level of comfortability. And a lot of people in these districts who vote are the elders, are people who have been voting, or to them understand the importance of voting. And it's because no one is brave enough to go against the people who are currently in position. You know why? Because they've been in those positions for so long. They're tied to so many different people who sit in high positions that can do whatever they want against their opponent to end their entire career before it starts. So they instill fear subconsciously in a hidden way to make sure that nobody runs against them. That it's a dirty game. It's the truth. People are afraid to run against certain elected officials because they know behind closed doors, them people might stick the feds on them. They might dig up all types of stuff. They might make up stuff. They might do whatever it takes, because you have to understand, this is like working a 9-to-5. When you go to your job and you get a verbal warning, a written warning, and then you're fired, right? Either based off complaints. Either way, you lose your job. If someone runs against an elected official and they lose their seat, they don't have a job, which means they can't take care of their families. So they're going to do whatever it takes to make sure that they keep that position, right? But to me, when it comes to certain elected officials, I feel like their district people are just comfortable with them being in those positions. Some of them are doing a great job. Some of them are trying their hardest, given everything that they're facing behind closed doors that people don't really know about. And then you have some who who are sitting in these positions because people want to pose them and because they talk a good game, because they know their district like the back of their hand. They know that all they have to do is go to certain neighborhoods, to certain elders, to certain organizations to get certain people to vote, because 9 times out of 10, the other half of that district is not going to vote and they don't depend on their votes anyways. If you go back and look at every elected official who is currently in office in the city of Milwaukee and you go take a look at how many people voted for them, honey, let me tell you, it won't be hard to get somebody to run up against some of these people. I promise you, because the numbers be low. The numbers be low. So it has a little bit to do with voting, but more so of power, more so of people being afraid to go up against what is known. Like a how dare you? You understand? How dare you go up against someone who's been in office for 50 years? Right? And then also, it's like, who's going to take the place? Because me, honestly, I want to see fresh blood in some seats. I want to see someone who is young, someone who has the ambition, someone who has the power, someone who has the vision, someone who is not going to play ball, someone who is going to be the villain and do whatever it takes to make sure that our city or their district is ran the way that it should be. I don't want to see somebody getting up there who used to get punked in school or who feelings got heartbroken by a girl or a man and now they just on sitting on a high horse and using and having a power trip because they're in this position. Case in point, do y'all remember? Nah, let me stop. I'm just saying, I ain't going to say no names, but you have people, elected officials in positions who went public talking about tumbleweeds rolling down their street. Y'all better stop having that weave rolling down in my district, all this weave, this tumbleweed.
1: Were they lying?
0: This is a black man married to a white woman telling black women to stop having their weave rolling down their street. Meanwhile, their streets is raggedy. Meanwhile, your streets is raggedy. Come on now. Out of all the things we can talk about, out of all the things that's happening in this district, you talking about some weave rolling down the street? We got to do better. We got to do better. I want to hear from you, 833-212-1017. We are talking black leadership. It's your girl, Jazz Tyler. Do not touch that dial. We got to go to break. 101.7 The Truth.
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0: 101.7 The Truth, it's your girl Jazz Tyler. We are live in direct Milwaukee, Truth Nation. We are talking black leadership in the city of Milwaukee. Now, before we went to break, we were talking politics and elected officials, but this applies to everybody. This applies to the CEOs at the school. This applies to the nonprofits. This applies to everyone who is in leadership, right? Are we truly holding our leaders accountable in today's society the way that we should be? Or are we carrying on traditions that no longer serves the demographic that they are serving? Let's move towards the school system, the leadership that we have in the school systems, not just MPS, but the charter schools, anyone who is in these school systems, right? Are these leaders truly, truly careful when it comes to dealing with our children, or are they there just for the money? We know that the schools can't happen without the money, but there needs to be a balance, right? Are you the parent who ignores your child when they come home and complain about the teachers or the leadership or their school? Or are you the parent who listens to your child and then addresses the leadership at their school? That's half the battle. The politics is half the battle. The other half is the leadership at school, the leadership in these nonprofits, the leadership who controls the funding that's going to grassroots organization, the leadership when it comes to the medical field, the leaderships when it comes to the hospitals, everything. Who are in these positions? Who are in these positions? When you go for a checkup, do you know the doctor's office that you go to, whether it's Frater, whether it's Excision, wherever it is, who is the CEO there? Who's a part of the board of directors, right? The college that your child goes to in the state of Wisconsin, who runs that? Who are in these positions and how are they getting in these positions? And this does, I'm not necessarily saying that every leader who hold these positions are people who aren't doing what they're supposed to do. I'm simply saying that us, self-accountability is doing our own research. Self-accountability is seeing how this process works because it affects us all. Everything that we're discussing affects us all on every single level. How can we know who to address or what to address if we don't even know who's holding these positions, who's upholding these positions? We don't have any information on who's running what. Yet, we want somebody to take accountability. Well, maybe it's misguided anger. Maybe the accountability you're looking for is not happening because you're not addressing the correct person. You're not putting the pressure on the correct person. When we talk about politicians, go through their, it's public file. Go on the city of Milwaukee website and take a look to see who are donating to their campaigns. Hello. Follow the money, you follow the answers. Take a look and see who's donating to their campaigns, because I bet you any money, 9 times out of 10, that's who's really running the show. When we talk about these CEOs at these schools, these charter schools, who's putting them in these positions? Who's on these boards? Who's the chair of the board? Who's the board member? And what roles and positions do they have outside of that? Because they're,
1: I love the poorly educated.
0: Exactly. They're the ones who are putting them in position. Right? Pay attention. Pay attention and do your research, because leaders run this world. People who are in executive roles and high leadership roles are running this city. They're running these institutions. They're running the schools. They're running the medical fields, the hospital. They're running the grocery stores. They're running everything that affects your everyday life. And 9 times out of 10, you have no idea who that person is. And sometimes it's not meant for us to just solely blame everything on the elected official or ask them to continuously come out to speak to us. Sometimes it's dealing with whoever it is that's over that specific situation. So I'm gonna play, I don't like to say devil's advocate, I'm just gonna play an advocate here. If you're having an issue in your district that's pertaining to a school, don't call your elected official. find out who the CEO is of that charter school. If it's MPS, go directly to the superintendent, right? Figure it out. Start looking up the board of directors and calling them. I feel like we don't put enough pressure on the boards. We put pressure on the people in position, but how did they get in the position? With the board of directors. Hello? Who are the board of directors? These are the people who are making these decisions. Connect the dots. Pay attention to how many boards they sit on, who they're married to. Pay attention to who they hang around, who their inner circle is. It's like similar to the judicial system where they say the DA office and the judges and that all of those people all are friends. It's the same thing with the board of directors. Right? We have to do the research because it matters. It matters. We're not talking just in the sense of having someone to yell at, but we're talking about accountability. We're talking about accountability and not accountability in the sense where it only matters when it benefits us, but accountability overall. There's no way you can know who to blame or who to hold accountable if you don't even know how they got in the position and who's really running the show. So my call to action to us all in Milwaukee, when you have an issue and it's not directed toward, it's not pertaining towards whoever your elected official is or anything like that, start researching the other side of it. Start researching the board. Start researching the people who are in leadership. These are the people who can answer the questions for you. These are the people who will be able to help you understand why they made the decision that they made, right? Do some research. Look up their background. See where they come from. See what they represent. See what they bring to the table. See if they're qualified. And if they aren't qualified, then raise it as an issue. If they are, then find a way to support them. Find a way to support them, right? But at the end of the day, we all should be figuring out who is running what. Because it's never just one person. It's always a team. It's always a team. There's always a multitude of people who are upholding a specific position. We got it, man. We got to do better. We have to do better. We got to do better. Coming up next on Tap In with Jazz, we are joined by Katina Shaw for a conversation about leadership, identity, motherhood, resilience, and what it truly means to serve a community while carrying the weight of so many expectations. Listen, I am a Katina fan. I think she's an incredible woman. I think that is rare that a woman of her, someone like herself, get opportunities to sit in the position that she sits in, and she's actually making it worthwhile. She's doing her due diligence, and I'm extremely excited to meet her. I'm sorry, not to meet her, but to speak with her and to engage with her as it pertains to who she is, where she comes from, and her role. Do not touch that dial. We are going to break again. We have Miss Katina Shaw joining us next. 101.7 The Truth.
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0: .7 The Truth. It's your girl Jazz Tyler. We are live and direct at the American Family Insurance Studio in the beautiful heart of downtown Milwaukee. Truth Nation, we have a special guest in the building, the Vice President of Community Relations, Ms. Katina Shaw. Thank you for joining us today.
11: Thank
0: I'm super
11: guys.
0: Excited about absolutely about having you here. So what does it really cost to become one of the few? This isn't a conversation about health, about anything other than a woman who has broke barriers, who is a mother, who is a wife, who is serving her community, and then learning she also had to fight for her own life. Cancer isn't her story. Her accolades isn't her story.

0: my students when we left was most important to me. So for those who are not aware, do you mind letting us know what it is that you do and how long you've been with the Milwaukee Brewers?
1: Sure. So again, thank you so much for allowing me to be here and chit-chatting with you a little bit about...
0: It's okay.
1: Thank you so much for the opportunity and providing me this platform to share a little bit about who I am and what I do. So I'm the Vice President of Community Relations and Family Liaison for the Milwaukee Brewers. This is actually my 20th year with the organization. Wow. And my primary duties is I pretty much serve as the liaison between the players and the clubhouse. So instead of various departments going to the players with requests that involves their time, they give me those requests and I serve as the messenger. And then I'm also responsible for getting our entire organization out in the community, from our players to their significant others, our alumni. We have about a little over 10 alumni who live in Wisconsin, as well as our staff. So when our owner, Mark and Debbie Antanasio, purchased the team, it was important that we are considered philanthropic leaders.
0: Yes.
1: And so it was important for them, as well as our organization, for us to have a strong presence in the community. So that's pretty much a snapshot of what I do.
0: Yeah, and you're doing a great job.
1: Thank you.
0: You are. It's one of the, you are one of the few who actually show up.
1: Thank you.
0: And in the magnitude that you do. So who is Katina? Where did you grow up in? How did you become the woman that you are today?
1: Yeah, Katina is a young girl. I'm still consider myself young.
0: Absolutely.
1: Who grew up in Milwaukee, Wisconsin on 40th and Hampton. I attended Bayview High School.
0: Red
1: Cats.
0: Yes, indeed. Red Cats in the building. They went to Tech.
1: What? Tech? Our rival? And then and I, you know, spent some time at MATC, and then I became an early mother, and it was a choice between school and you know, raise my kid at the time, and I had to, you know, put my child first, and during that time, I just started, you know, working, and I found nonprofit was something I really enjoyed doing. I enjoyed serving my community. I enjoyed serving others. And so I landed a position for a nonprofit organization where I used to run our walks in Milwaukee, Racine, and Green Bay. And then after 9/11, fundraising started to get tough for me. I wanted to still serve the community, but I did not know what that looked like.
0: Yeah.
1: But I knew I did not want to fundraise anymore.
0: Yeah.
1: And I found an opportunity at the Brewers, knew nothing about baseball, yet alone, you know, knew about the job opportunities that were in baseball. You know, when you think of sports, you only think of the players, but you don't think of the front office, the behind the scenes, the ones who are making that machine run, from selling tickets to, you know, community outreach, marketing. There's so many opportunities in sports, and I knew none of that. So I landed a position at the Brewers, and I really, you know, elevated through the years. I started off as an assistant to the VP of Community Relations. And when I first started, my boss at the time had really took me under his wing. You know, he was just introducing me to people, putting me in positions that I probably shouldn't have been in as an assistant. And I would come home and tell my husband, man, my boss is amazing. He's like positioning me, introducing me to people, not knowing that he was really molding me to take his job.
0: Wow.
1: So within a year into the position, he called me to his office. He had received an opportunity to work with the FBI, and that was a dream of his. And he encouraged me to apply for his position. And at that time, I was, you know, fresh into sports, didn't know a lot about it, especially baseball. I said, you know what, I don't know if I want to do that. I don't know if I want to deal with those players, because he used to have a few horror stories dealing with the players. And he said, you know what, Katina, you have an advantage over me.
0: Yeah.
1: You're a woman, and the average guy does not want to be an a-hole to a woman.
0: That is a fact.
1: And so it was really like an aha moment. You know, I considered him as a mentor, and I knew he wasn't going to guide me in the wrong direction. Talked to my husband about it. He encouraged me to apply, and been in a position for 20 years.

0: Years.
1: Yes. So before you got into nonprofit, growing up, what was it that you wanted to do?
2: You know, I knew I wanted to be in entertainment. Uh-huh. At that time, you know, before the Oprah Winfrey, it was a Barbara Walters.
1: Yeah,
2: and
1: yep.
2: I was like, oh, I want to be Barbara Walters. And then Oprah came. It was like, oh, my goodness. Yeah. You know, it's someone look like me that wants to do what I do. But I knew I wanted to be in entertainment. I just didn't really know what that looked like.
1: Yeah, yeah.
2: And fast forward, here I am in serving in entertainment. I never thought of sports because, again, you just never think of the opportunities yes. that's in this industry. And so I landed in something that I really, really enjoy doing. And on top of that, I'm able to serve my community. And so as a child, you know, when you're young in high school, when I graduated high school, I really didn't know what I wanted to do. I knew I wanted to get in entertainment, but I really didn't have any mentors or anyone to kind of give me that guidance.
1: Yeah.
2: You know, I went to my guidance counselor and she gave me a bunch of brochures and was like, read these. No, I need a little more
1: exactly.
2: direction, right? And so that's why even now I make it my personal mission to introduce this industry to yeah. as many black and brown kids as possible.
1: Yes.
2: Because I wish people came to my school and talked about this. I probably would have been a sports agent.
1: Yes.
2: Because there's not a lot of women in that field. I probably would have been representing LeBron James. You know,
1: yes.
2: it's just like, or Giannis. But I think that it's very important to expose our kids mm-hmm. to opportunities. You know, everyone's not going to be the doctor or the lawyer.
1: That's right.
2: But you can still make a lot of money in industries that you probably never thought of.
1: Absolutely. So I know you mentioned you didn't really have that many mentors during that time. What was it that, or who was it that instilled those principles in you to give you the confidence to say, this is what I'm going to do, and this is what I want to do.
2: Mm-hmm. It was always my mother. You know, she really pushed me to find someone that would, you know, my mom didn't, my mother only had a high school education, mm-hmm. so she didn't go to college, and so she didn't really know, but she really encouraged me to find individuals who could really give me that support
1: yeah.
2: and guidance to help me get where I wanted to be. So I had an amazing business teacher when I went to Bayview, Mr. Thurber, actually,
1: okay.
2: and he really believed in me, really gave me a lot of guidance and support, introduced me to individuals who could help me get to where I wanted to be.
1: Yeah.
2: Without him, I probably wouldn't have had the direction I needed or wanted to find the career that I really wanted to be in. And he kind of was the first to introduce me to the nonprofit world.
1: Okay.
2: You know, because he knew I serving my community, serving people was important to me. And he kind of gave me that, you know, that push to look into nonprofit. And I love the work.
1: Yeah.
2: You know, I love my city. I Wisconsinite, born and raised here. And anything I could do to betterment my community.
1: Yes.
2: I know that was kind of the direction that I can go and make an impact. It's really
1: yeah.
2: about making an impact, you know, serving your others, raising awareness.
1: Yes.
2: At that time, I was working for the American Diabetes Association, and diabetes is prevalent in the black community.
1: Absolutely.
2: And so it was really important to me to, you know, really raise awareness about eating healthy and promoting good health, and
1: yes.
2: especially in our community. You, when you born raised off of black eyed peas, you
1: yes.
2: know, you really don't know the importance of eating healthy, and
1: yes.
2: that really gave me a snapshot about taking care of my health and eating right, so I can, you know, educate my family, teach my family how to eat better,
1: yes.
2: and teach my community. So that nonprofit organization really was a stepping stone to. Me being where I am today.
1: Yes, so it gave you the roots, the foundation.
2: Absolutely.
1: That you needed in order to, speaking of health, we're going to, in a couple of minutes we're going to go to break, but mm-hmm. I was doing some research mm-hmm. and I seen that you are also a cancer survivor.
2: I am.
1: I was diagnosed at 30 with breast cancer mm-hmm. and similar to you, it runs in my family, but as you know, women in their 30s typically don't get diagnosed with cancer. So it was a lot. And that was at a time where I was starting to reach the peak of my career.
2: Mm-hmm.
1: So I had to take a step back and what felt like everything was falling down or my foundation was falling apart. It actually was being rebuilt. But I remember the struggle of being a mother while going through a divorce, while going through cancer at the same time, and having my career with so much, I just wanted to kind of touch on that when we come back from break as far as what that looked like for you.
2: Sounds good.
1: Truth Nation, we have Katina Sharp. Do not touch that dial. We got to go to break to pay some bills. 101.7 The Truth.
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0: 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Truth Nation, we have Ms. Katina Shaw in the building, the VP of Community Relations with the Milwaukee Brewers. Thank you so much for joining us. Before we went to break, we were talking about health, and I was sharing a bit about my journey as a breast cancer survivor. But I also found out that you're a cancer survivor as well. And then you've also mentioned that you've been with the Brewers for 20 years now. So I can imagine that you had to face that battle during your position at the Brewers, as well as being a wife and a mom.
1: Yes.
0: What does that look like balance-wise?
1: It was tough. I think when we hear that C word, we automatically think of death.
0: Yep.
1: But thanks to research, you know, cancer in different stages and all stages have gotten so much better over the years. I was diagnosed with multiple myeloma, which is a blood cancer. It's prevalent in individuals 65 years and older. However, it's prevalent in the Black community. And when I was diagnosed, no one else in my family has this type of cancer. You know, I've had family who had breast cancer, stomach cancer, those type of cancers. But this blood cancer was something very rare. It's very hard to detect. I was diagnosed for over a year, constantly going to the doctor. You know when something's wrong with you.
0: Yes.
1: And I constantly felt something was wrong with me. I just couldn't put my finger on it. During the pandemic, actually, when the world was about to shut down, that's when I was diagnosed. And so in March of 2020, I finally went to this clinic, and this little lady doctor did blood work. And as I mentioned, I was misdiagnosed for over a year, and not one doctor ever did blood work. And she did blood work, and she encouraged me that I needed to get a blood transfusion. And I was like, well, they said don't go to hospitals if you don't, you know. And she made some phone calls, and I went to the doctor, or, you know, had a blood transfusion. They encouraged me to see a hematologist to find out why I'm losing so much blood.
0: Yeah.
1: And found a hematologist, went to my job, and I went and spoke with our athletic trainer. Because, again, you look online, see a hematologist, it's 100 hematologists in Wisconsin, right? And so luckily for me, I had some resources, and I went to our athletic trainer, who picked up the phone and made a call and got me in a couple of days later. And they did a bone marrow biopsy, and that's how I was detected. Thank God it was, because I was probably like at a stage 3.
0: Wow.
1: When they diagnosed me, went through I was hospitalized immediately, went through some aggressive rounds of chemotherapy, then had a stem cell transplant, and here I am telling my story 6 years later.
0: Yes.
1: So
0: that is, so this was, what year, you said 2020?
1: Mm-hmm.
0: Wow.
1: Yep.
0: Okay.
1: And a very scary time.
0: Yes.
1: Very scary time. And I know you can relate to that. You know, I thought of my son immediately, and my husband. But I, you know, I cried the first day or two, and I said, you know what, I gotta fight this. I always felt that I was resilient, and you know, I felt there was nothing I really couldn't handle, and I knew I had a lot to live for.
0: Yes.
1: And, so I fought, and when I spoke with my oncologist, I said, what do you think, you know, why did this happen? And he said, you know what, you need to use your voice.
0: Mm-hmm.
1: Talk to your community. Usually when African-Americans come to me, they're at stage 4 and there's nothing I can do about it. And it's a silent killer.
0: Yeah.
1: So he really encouraged me to use my voice and try to help spread awareness about this type of cancer and educate our community. And I reached out to, at the time, Leukemia and Lymphoma Society, and said, how can I get involved?
0: Yes.
1: I need you to help me get the message out about this type of cancer. And so I partnered with them on doing a couple of educational seminars to talk about this type of cancer because it's impacted my community.
0: Yes.
1: And anything I can do to help spread the word, I want to do that.
0: Yes.
1: And so they've been a great partner. I currently serve on the board and try to have as many of these educational meetings as possible, community education seminars. Yeah.
0: One of the things you said that stood out the most to me was you told yourself you had something to live for. Mm-hmm. And I think for me, I was diagnosed in 2018. My daughter, I had just had my third child. She was one by the time I was diagnosed. And I remember my son asking me, my aunt had just passed the year prior unexpectedly from pancreatic cancer. Mm-hmm. And I remember my son asking me if I was going to pass away like our aunt. And in that moment, it was like, that was my, I have something to live for, right? Mm-hmm. And it took me a moment to kind of cry about it and sit in it. But that recovery process forces you to sit in it 100%. But my question is mentally, I know physically we have strength and, you know, we motivate ourselves. Mm-hmm. But the days where it was rough, the days where you felt like giving up, how did you deal with that mentally?
1: You know, it was tough. You know, at that time, our world had pretty much shut down.
0: Yeah.
1: I was worried about my job. I was worried about so many things, my health, leaving my boy.

0: boy, you know, so it was tough.
1: Yeah.
0: I'm not going to say it was an easy, you know, process, but I have a really good community of girlfriends.
1: Yes.
0: That really helped pull me through that. You know, we were having our, you know, weekly check-ins, Zooms, yeah, you know, seeing how I'm doing. And my husband was amazing, you know, took a leave of absence and made sure that I was okay mentally, physically. And then my job, you know, gave me a lot of insurance that,
1: yes,
0: we're going to be here for you, take all the time you need. You know, they're sending me flowers and food and, you know,
1: yes,
0: they just really, really supported me through that whole process. So it allowed me to not worry, mm-hmm, anymore. And it made me reevaluate my life,
1: yes,
0: and my habits. And so I became a different person.
1: Yeah.
0: You know, that allowed me to really take care of myself. I take care of everyone first, and, yes, I always put myself last.
1: Absolutely.
0: And this was an opportunity for me to put myself first, and everything,
1: absolutely,
0: else had to go behind it.
1: Yes.
0: And so I started working out more. I started, you know, eating better. And I started reading. I started doing things that I put on the back burner that I really enjoyed doing.
1: Yes.
0: And it was me time.
1: Yep.
0: You know, and I wanted to serve me. I, yes, serve my community. I serve my family, people, friends. You know,
1: yes.
0: It was like, this is about me right now.
1: Yes.
0: I got to be selfish, yep, right? And so, and I needed that. I needed that. I needed that time to heal. I needed that time to reprioritize my life. And on top of the world shutting down,
1: yeah,
0: it really helped me because we weren't working. We were working at home. And so... It allowed me to really stay occupied and do things that I've really been needing to do for yeah, a long time and take care of myself.
1: Absolutely. And there's something about that glow. Like when we come from the storm, the confidence, mm-hmm, I wholeheartedly feel the selfishness. It's like I gave everything to, in that moment, I felt like I gave everything to everyone, including my people, but I needed to give it to myself.
0: Absolutely.
1: And when you give it to yourself, it takes you to the next level, not just career, but spiritually too.
0: Mm-hmm.
1: It puts you in a different space to feel to the point now where I feel like it's nothing I can't do.
0: That's right.
1: I've always felt that way. But after that moment, it was like, if I can push through this, I'm telling you, whatever life throws at me, mm-hmm, is going to feel like a pinch.
0: Absolutely.
1: Compared to this.
0: Absolutely. Our bodies go through a lot.
1: Yes.
0: You know it. Chemo, radiation, whatever the case may be, but it's not an easy feat. And it's really hard to remain positive.
1: Yes.
0: You know, I think that was the hardest thing for me. I lost a lot of people in my life to cancer.
1: Yeah.
0: And I couldn't get that out of my mind, but I know I needed to try to get it out of,
1: yes,
0: my mind. And so, yeah, it wasn't easy, but I'm glad I got through it. I'm glad I had a great community,
1: absolutely,
0: to help me get through it. I didn't do it by myself.
1: Yes.
0: And I'm just glad to be here.
1: Absolutely. We have a caller on the line. Kevin, are you there?
2: Yes.
1: Thank you
2: How
1: so
2: you
1: much for tapping in. I am well. Do you have a comment or a question for Ms. Katina?
2: Yes. I mean, it's more of a trying to figure it out for myself, too, dealing with multiple myeloma.
1: Mm-hmm.
2: Basically, I went in the hospital with pneumonia. They diagnosed me with pneumonia. Then they came back and said, you need a blood transfusion.
1: Mm-hmm.
2: You're missing a pint of blood. It kind of puzzled me. If I'm missing a pint of blood, shouldn't I be not here?
0: No.
2: In my mind, you know, I'm sorry?
0: No, go ahead. I'm sorry.
3: You can live without one pint of blood.
0: Yeah, definitely.
2: You can live without one pint of blood?
0: Yes, you can.
2: Okay, so they gave me a transfusion of a pint of blood, and all of a sudden now I got multiple myeloma.
0: Mm-hmm.
2: It's scary that I went in there, and all of a sudden now, why you didn't diagnose that at first?
3: You're thinking the blood might have gave it to you.
2: I'm thinking the blood was contaminated. It's I just don't know what, you know, it's just like you got to trust these doctors to do the right thing. And they, you know, in the history, we were made out of test monkeys pretty much with all these experiments.
0: Mm-hmm.
2: And I'm wondering, am I one of those?
0: You are not.
2: In the back of my mind.
0: No, don't feel okay. Like you are. Like I said, I was misdiagnosed for over a year. And they didn't even detect it in my blood. They detected it in a bone marrow biopsy. And so it is very hard to detect. This it's one of those rare cancers that, you know, it's just very hard to detect. But I don't think of yourself as a, you know, tube test monkey or anything like that. Just be thankful that they found it when they did, and that you're being treated. And the one nice thing is, 10 years ago, the lifespan for multiple myeloma was 3 to 5 years. You can live 20 to 30 years now, thanks to research and all of the things that they've have from medicine to different therapies that they have. So we're in a better place than we were 5, 10 years ago. So stay positive, continue seeing your oncologist and your doctor. And it's okay to, you know, get second opinions, third opinions. Don't no one know your body better than you.
1: Absolutely.
0: So you don't have to trust everything a doctor says. If you don't like it, find another oncologist, find another doctor to, you know, look at you and help you and answer the questions you may have. So you walk away feeling more educated and know more about that type of cancer.
1: Absolutely. Well, I am happy that you are still here, that you survived it.
0: Thank you.
1: And I think your story is very impactful. We have to go to break. Do not touch that dial. We have Miss Katina Shaw, the VP of Community Relations for the Milwaukee Brewers. We want to hear from you. 833-212-1017. 101.7 The Truth.
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0: 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It's your girl, Jazz Tyler. We are live and direct at the American Family Insurance Studio in the beautiful heart of downtown Milwaukee. And we have Miss Katina Shaw. Thank you so much for joining us. We have talked career, family, and health. We were also talking offline about just the things we go through mentally, insecurities, all of the above. But one of the questions that I really wanted to ask you, I thought about this yesterday when I was talking to my bonus mom about my story, because I realized I don't ever talk about it. I never open up about it. But as we were talking, I was sharing with you about it almost felt as if I had a new life after the cancer. There were some things I had to leave behind, not just the cancer inside of me, but people, you know, thoughts, habits, all of the above. My question for you is, what version of Katina survived after the cancer?
1: My resilience.
0: Yes.
1: You know, I always knew I was strong, but when you go through something like that, you're being tested.
0: Yes.
1: Right? And so I feel like my resilience never left me.
0: Yeah.
1: But I definitely became a different person. I worry less.
0: Mm-hmm.
1: I'm less stressed.
0: Yes.
1: You know, I used to be from 1 to 100. If I, you know, something go right, I'm like in panic mode. And now I'm like, whatever.
0: Yeah. Yep.
1: Let it go. You know, like,
0: you can't
1: like
0: control it.
1: Right.
0: Yes.
1: Exactly. Things that's out of my control, I don't let bother me anymore. I'm really more nonchalant than I've ever been in my life.
0: Yes.
1: Calmer.
0: Yeah.
1: You know, and I like the new me.
0: Yeah. Yes.
1: You know what I'm saying? Yes. I like the new me. I like the stress-free, let it roll off your back me.
0: Yes.
1: Not trying to conquer the world.
0: Yes.
1: You know, I'm glad she gone.
0: Yep.
1: She was too stressful. She worked on my nerves.
0: Yeah. I'm like, that version of me probably is the reason why
1: Exactly. So I feel that I'm just, I'm in a peaceful place.
0: Yeah.
1: It's too bad I had to go through that to get there.
0: Yeah.
1: But I think, you know, a lot of things that happen in our life changes mm-hmm. us and changes who we are. So I'm in a better place.
0: Absolutely. I agree. I was the same. And I'm still growing, mm-hmm. but I do like the woman I'm becoming, especially because there is no, when you come from the inner city and you come from broken homes,
1: mm-hmm.
0: there is no right or wrong way. There is no blueprint on who you can be or what you should be.
1: Yeah.
0: And it takes life experiences to happen sometimes for us. I feel like I'm grateful for that experience.
1: Mm-hmm.
0: And I know that I wouldn't be who I am now. Like I one of the things I'm a stickler about is my time.
1: Yes.
0: Like I don't like people wasting my time or feel because I understand and value it more now that I've been through what I've been through.
1: Absolutely.
0: But the patience, oh, I love it. It's beautiful.
1: Yes.
0: I'm glad I have more of it.
1: Mm-hmm.
0: And I'm glad that I have a different outlook on life now.
1: Agreed.
0: It makes you more, you know, not to say I was less humane, but mm-hmm. you feel more, you know.
1: Absolutely. And I found for myself, you know, I give everything that I do 110%.
0: Yeah.
1: That's my work, my family. And my work, I was just always indulging in work
0: yes.
1: to the point that I wasn't going out with my girlfriends. I was missing family functions. And when I went through this battle, I had to lean on those friends and that
0: yes.
1: family. Even though my job was in my corner, but I learned how to delegate.
0: Yes.
1: You know,
0: yes.
1: instead of thinking I had to do it all to yep. for it to be done right.
0: Yes.
1: And so I just love the new me.
0: Yeah.
1: I love the new me. I don't feel as stressed. I don't feel so much urgency. You know, I'm going to go get my nails done.
0: Yes.
1: I'm going to, you know, self-pamper myself, make yes. myself feel good, go and do the massages. I used to schedule massages and would reschedule them because I'm so indulged in my work.
0: Yeah.
1: And I'm like, no more of that.
0: Yeah.
1: I got to take care of myself. And because I can't take care of everybody else if I'm not good.
0: Exactly.
1: And I know even with work, you know, they're not going to close. They're not going to stop a game because Katina's not there.
0: That's right.
1: The game still go on.
0: That's right.
1: Right? And so I had to really learn how to put me first.
0: Yes.
1: And everything else follows.
0: So do you believe that the life skills you learned from that situation helped you in your career afterwards?
1: Absolutely. I always felt that I was, you know, like I said, I always gave a job 110% of me. But it definitely showed me that I didn't have to do everything.
0: Yeah.
1: I have a team, and I'm not a good manager if I don't allow them to shine.
0: Yes.
1: And allow them to grow.
0: Yes.
1: And it took me to go through this to say, you know what?
0: Yeah.
1: You don't need to be doing this.
0: Yeah.
1: That's why you have an assistant. That's why you have a manager, a coordinator, you know. So I learned how to delegate. And I had to trust that I'm giving them the resources and tools to be successful.
0: Yep.
1: Because I want them to grow.
0: Yes.
1: And one day they might be in my position because I'd have moved on or did something different or they found an amazing opportunity because that's what a good manager is all about.
0: Yes.
1: And so delegating, didn't feel I need to be at every game. Baseball is
0: that's
1: a
0: right.
1: long season, right?
0: It is.
1: You know, it's 164 games in the season,
0: yeah.
1: And I'm at spring training. That's another 30-something games. So the season is long,
0: yeah.
1: And can be draining. And then when you have a team behind you saying, what do you need me to do?
0: Yeah.
1: And so I'm glad I learned that word delegate.
0: Yes.
1: And the word no.
0: Yes.
1: I'm okay with saying no.
0: Yes.
1: You know, it was a time that I felt that like, oh, I don't want to say no. People aren't going to like me, you know.
0: Yeah.
1: You know, and especially when you're on boards and serving committees
0: you
1: and all of this.
0: People pleaser.
1: And you become a people pleaser. Mm-hmm. And I did that for the first couple of years of my career.
0: Yeah.
1: And it was draining.
0: Yes.
1: Right? It was
0: yep.
1: draining. And I didn't have time for my family and my friends and the things that were important to me.
0: Yeah.
1: Because I'm too busy trying to be a social butterfly.
0: Yes.
1: You know, and so I you know, I learned how to say no gracefully.
0: Yeah.
1: I could still support you in some ways,
0: yeah.
1: but not today.
0: That's right.
1: You're right. Not
0: That's
1: today.
0: Right.
1: And so I used to serve on a lot of committees and boards that I really didn't have a connection to, but I felt I needed to be there for my job for,
0: yeah.
1: you know, and I'm like, this is my time.
0: Yes.
1: I need to be a part of organizations and things that's important to me.
0: Yeah.
1: And so I had to really reevaluate that. And so I went from serving on 6 boards to now I'm on 2 boards.
0: Yes.
1: And 2 or 3, but they're boards that's really important to
0: yes.
1: me.
0: So it makes up for the lack of not
1: absolutely
0: being on the boards.
1: Yeah. Absolutely. Absolutely.
0: I needed to hear that because this is something that shout out to Biko. He's our general manager. He's like, Jazz, I know you're used to doing everything by yourself, but you have a team.
1: That's right.
0: And I'm like, I do have a team. And sometimes it does become difficult, especially when you are in certain positions and you're used to doing things mm-hmm. by yourself mm-hmm. and I always say similar to what you said earlier, like the old me, my ambition.
1: Yes.
0: Because of where I come from and because nothing was given to me, my ambition and my determination was so overwhelming mm-hmm. that I didn't realize I was not self-sabotaging, but I was damaging myself.
1: Yes.
0: Because I was overly ambitious. And I like to say that my ambition started to lead me into ambushes.
1: Yep.
0: Because
1: I love that.
0: I just did.
1: Yep.
0: I could not understand what it was that I was doing, and now I do. So as far as your career, now you've gone through the cancer, you have your family, you come from the neighborhood that you come from. What is it that you love most about what you do?
1: You know, I love Bud Selig, who used to own the team, he used to always say baseball is a social institution,
0: mm-hmm.
1: right? It unifies people. And it's so amazing to see people in there. It don't matter. That's the one time we really don't care about the gender, the
0: yeah.
1: race, the creed. You know, everyone's common goal is cheering for the crew.
0: Yeah.
1: You know, when you walk, when I'm walking through the concourse, you see people high-fiving. They don't care if you're black, white, yellow, you know. And I love that. I love that. And I love being a part of an organization that really is committed to the community.
0: Yes.
1: They want to give back to the community. They want to betterment our community. So I'm proud of that. And yes. And so I really enjoy the work that we do. And I enjoy, again, serving the community, being a part of an organization that brings so much joy.
0: Yes.
1: To the city and the state alone. You know, you look at the success from, you know, a lot of our sports, from the Packers to the Bucks to us. And when you win, everybody
0: wins. That's right.
1: And I can't wait till we have that parade, that World Series parade. And I feel good to be a part of that.
0: Yes. And have contributed to it.
1: Yeah.
0: It was one of the most interesting in a good way thing that I took from that event was there were two players, Blake, and then I can't remember the other player's name because he wasn't a part of our group. But my youth, they came back the next day and was like, they followed me. They asked them to follow them on Instagram, and they did, right? And then they was like, hey, make sure you tag us. You know, in the video, too, they weren't, like, standoffish, or it wasn't just a prop or a front. It was like they were really into working with the youth and doing whatever it is that they needed to do. And it wasn't about, oh, we have to do it. It's like they really wanted to. And I paid attention to that, and I paid attention to how the youth reacted to it. Mm-hmm. And that follow and that them being able to tag them meant something to them. It made them feel seen.
1: Absolutely. And actually, one of our players, the group that he had, he went to their basketball practice or game.
0: Wow.
1: He's sponsoring their uniforms.
0: Yes.
1: And he loved basketball. And so, and that's what I enjoy about my job, you know, making those connections.
0: Yes.
1: Exposing our kids.
0: Yes.
1: To, again, a sport those young boys might not have been interested in baseball.
0: Yep.
1: But they became interested that day.
0: Absolutely.
1: And even having that relationship with that player, they might be tuning in now.
0: Yes.
1: And that's what it's about. And I, you know, exposure is so important.
0: Yes.
1: Right? And so I enjoy being able to host events like this, and it's really important to me to make sure our kids have a presence at those type of events. Again, it's about exposure, giving them an opportunity to be on a field, a major league field, being able to bump elbows with an athlete, and to, you know, get a little inspiration.
0: Yes, absolutely. Absolutely. We have Miss Katina Shaw. Do not touch that dial. We got to go to break to pay some bills. It's your girl, Jazz Tyler, 101.7 The Truth.
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0: 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It's your girl, Jazz Tyler. We are live and direct. We have a special guest in the building, Miss Katina Shaw. Thank you so much for joining us today. This has been an amazing interview. I'm glad that Truth Nation and those listening, including myself, that we were able to learn a little bit more about you. Before you joined us, we were talking leadership and Black leadership in particular. And I think it's very important for us to know who's in what role and how they impact the community in these roles. And one of the things that I just would love for you to touch on, or any advice you may have for any young ladies, especially those who may be Black young ladies who are in this arena, who do events or who do nonprofit work, mm-hmm. that may feel discouraged because we know sometimes it's not enough space, or you have to put in so much work to get to wherever it is you need to go. Mm-hmm. What advice do you have for them?
1: I would say my advice is know you belong where you're at, right?
0: I like that.
1: You know, it could be intimidating. You know, I work in an industry that is, you know, not as diverse as it need to be.
0: Yeah.
1: So it can definitely be intimidating when you walk into a space and you're the only one.
0: Yes.
1: But just know you stand tall. I used to be, I'm a tall lady. I'm like 5'11", and I used to be very self-conscious about my height. Mm-hmm. And I used to never like to wear heels. And my mom used to always get on me.
0: Yeah.
1: She's like, you know, you need to stand like a stallion, to stand tall, straighten your back, you know. And I just was like, oh, I just don't like being tall. I didn't like being tall. And I really didn't start really embracing my height until I became an adult.
0: Yeah.
1: And now I hear my mother all the time when I walk into a space.
0: Better stand up straight.
1: Stand tall. You walk, put them heels on, and heels give you a little swag. You know? And I will walk in and feel confident and walk in knowing that I belong here.
0: That's right.
1: I know my stuff.
0: Yes.
1: I know I got this job for a reason. I didn't get this job because I'm Black.
0: That's right.
1: I got this job based on my skills and my abilities and my qualifications.
0: Yes.
1: And so I think that's really important. And I always tell people that, you know, there's only 30, every state just about have a baseball team. There's only 30 of these positions.
0: Yeah.
1: And this little Black girl is in one of them.
0: Yes. Come on now.
1: And it's not a lot of them.
0: Come on.
1: It's not a lot of us.
0: That's
1: throughout
0: right.
1: that industry. And I feel really proud about that. And that's a badge of honor. And so I'm going to represent me, my culture, and my community very, very well.
0: Yes.
1: And that's why it's important to me when I go to schools to talk about these opportunities in sports, because I want more Black girls to follow.
0: Yes.
1: My footsteps and go into and think of these careers that's in this industry. And so that's why I host career fairs, make sure our girls and boys know about these opportunities. They
0: yes.
1: get opportunity to hear from other women in our front office.
0: Yes.
1: You would be surprised the number of women who work in sports.
0: Wow. Well, I can imagine, because I don't think anything can run properly without us.
1: Oh, we rock. We rock. I was really surprised when I was naive and I didn't even know about the opportunities. And when I started working there, I was really shocked the number of women who were in, you know, C-suite positions. Not a lot of Blacks.
0: Yeah.
1: Minimal mm-hmm. amount of Blacks, but a lot of women.
0: Yeah.
1: So fast forward 20 years later, you're seeing more of that. You're
0: yes.
1: seeing women athletic trainers.
0: Yes.
1: You're seeing women umpires. You're seeing women. We're in spaces that we weren't in 10 years
0: That's
1: ago.
0: That's right.
1: So this is our time.
0: That's
1: so
0: right.
1: There's no industry, no position where we don't belong.
0: That's
1: we're
0: right.
1: breaking barriers.
0: Yes, absolutely.
1: You know, so I'm proud to be a woman. I'm even prouder to be a Black woman.
0: That's right.
1: And so this tall young lady walks in every room feeling confident. And that's what it's really about. Be confident. Find a mentor.
0: Mm-hmm.
1: I believe in mentorship. I think
0: yes.
1: it's very, very important. Find someone who can really give you some guidance, give you support, put you in places where you need to be, help you network.
0: Yeah.
1: Network is very, very important, especially in small communities like Milwaukee. Just find that person who's going to give you that guidance. And sometimes it's not always your parents.
0: Yeah.
1: You know, you find a counselor, you know, another colleague or someone who's moving in the same direction you're moving in.
0: Absolutely.
1: And can help you.
0: Absolutely. So if there was someone who wanted to have a position in sports, whether it was VP, whether it was a front office position, mm-hmm. what is the best route to take specifically for black, young black ladies?
1: Yeah, networking is very important. Mm-hmm. I got my position based on who I knew.
0: That's right.
1: To be honest with you.
0: Yeah.
1: But there is this website called Teamworks Online.
0: Okay.
1: That's where all the sport industry opportunities are available. And get to know people.
0: Yeah.
1: You know, get in front of people. Cold call.
0: Yeah.
1: I get so many cold calls like, hey, you know, I would love to work in the baseball. Can I meet with you?
0: Yeah.
1: And the average person is going to meet with you.
0: Yeah.
1: You know, if there's a young person reaching out that's hungry, want an opportunity, why wouldn't you reach out?
0: Right.
1: So I love mentoring. I love, you know, helping
0: yes.
1: people and especially young youth who's really interested in this industry.
0: Yeah.
1: There's never a time I wouldn't meet with a young person who wants to get into, especially baseball.
0: Yes.
1: Yet alone any sport. So I would say, you know, that website, if there's a team that you're interested in, all teams pretty much post their job opportunities and network. You never know who your future boss is going to be.
0: That's right.
1: You know, you never know who you know who you're going to meet that could help you
0: yeah.
1: along the way. So always present yourself,
0: yeah.
1: you know, appropriately, professionally, and you never know where it'll take you.
0: Absolutely. I have one question for
1: yeah.
0: you. Well, the last question. Finish this sentence. There's no right or wrong answer. The world celebrates what I've accomplished, but I hope that they never overlook what?
1: My kindness.
0: Yes. Yes. I love it. Kindness. I always say I'm not nice, I'm kind.
1: Yep.
0: And being kind takes you far.
1: Absolutely. People remember who's good to them.
0: Absolutely.
1: Right.
0: Absolutely.
1: You remember the bad people and the good people.
0: Yep.
1: You might not remember the people in between.
0: Yes.
1: Remember those who really helped you and gave you support and kindness.
0: Absolutely.
1: And that's what it's all about.
0: Yes, absolutely. Do you have any shout outs before you get out of here?
1: I just like to give a shout out to you.
0: Thank you.
1: A fellow survivor and a lady who's doing her thing.
0: Thank you.
1: You know, you're using your voice and your platform to expose other women and men who are doing great things in our community. So hats off to you.
0: Thank you.
1: And hats off to the other ladies and men in our community that are doing great things and that's really serving our community to make it a better place for our kids and
0: yes.
1: beyond.
0: Yes, absolutely. Katina, thank you so much.
1: Thank you.
0: Not just for what you're doing in leadership, but just being you.
1: Thank you.
0: It means a lot. I truly hope that those who are listening, especially the youth who go back and watch this, that they find something that they can be inspired by, and which I'm almost positive they will be.
1: Appreciate
0: but
1: that.
0: If you don't do anything, just please keep inspiring because it matters. You inspired me.
1: Thank you.
0: You inspired the ones under me. And I wish you much continued success in everything that you do.
1: Likewise. Thank you. Thank you for reaching out and thank you for the opportunity.
0: No problem. Thank you so much. We got to go to break. Again, thank you so much, Katina, for joining us. Do not touch that dial, Truth Nation. 101.7 The Truth.
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0: 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Truth Nation, it has been an incredible day today. We got the opportunity to talk about Black leadership and actually talk to someone who is in a Black leadership role, Miss Katina Shaw, who happens to be the Vice President of Community Relations with the Milwaukee Brewers. Man, what an incredible woman. What an incredible human being. She's faced many challenges, similar to myself, a cancer survivor. Born and raised in the inner city of Milwaukee, and just striving and making her way through her position as being one of the few Black women in a position like that throughout the city of Milwaukee. Again, thank you so much, Katina, for joining us.

time our community faces another challenge, we ask, where are our leaders? But today I want to flip that question. This hour, I want to flip that question. Where are we? Leadership matters, but communities are transformed by leaders alone, aren't transformed by leaders alone. They're transformed when leaders and citizens move together. So with that being said, what role are you partaking in to make sure that your community is safer, to make sure that your community is cleaner, to make sure that the youth in our community or your community in particular has support? What role are you playing? When was the last time you attended a neighborhood meeting? When was the last time you attended a school board meeting, a common council meeting, a PTA meeting, a community cleanup meeting? When was the last time? And don't get me wrong, I understand that we all have work, we all have lives, we have things, bills, family that we have to take care of. But again, I always refer to Autumn Woman Cause because I see what she does. And I'm going to use this as an example, a prime example. Every time there is a committee meeting with Common Council, she goes to her social media and she posts the agenda on her social media page, as well as the link for you to click on the link and watch it live. Not only can you watch it live, but you can also attend the city hall because these meetings are open to the public, right? Then you have some elected officials who have town hall meetings where you can actually show up and voice your opinion about what's happening in your community. You have schools. When my daughter went to Milwaukee Academy of Science, I was a parent ambassador. I was very proud to be the parent ambassador because it gave me an insight and a look on the other side. What does it mean to get the community involved? How can I get the parents involved in the school to understand what's happening with the funding at a state level, to understand what's happening with the curriculum, with the board, with the basketball team, with WIAA, just with anything, all things school related, right? And again, even if you aren't able to make these things, they have Zoom links, or find someone who can. Find your team, right? Build your team of support of people that you know, whether it's a neighbor, whether it's a friend, whether it's a family member. Just build your support team so that whenever you aren't able to show up to things like this, the information that you receive will still get back to you, and then you then still can play your part. It's very important. It's very important as a parent, as someone who's from Milwaukee, as someone who has been involved in the community for such a long time, I'm making my due diligence. That's why I'm always tired. Half of the time, I'm tired. I'm a teacher by day. I'm also doing radio in the evening. I'm managing a comedian. Shout out to Myron Jewel. I'm a mother of three. I'm a daughter. I cook for my dad. I make sure my mom is good. I'm the oldest of my siblings. And last but not least, I am someone who is active in my community, right? And I just list a host of things, not in a specific order priority-wise, but if I'm able to carry that load by myself and still find a way to show up for my people, to show up for my community, I know that you can too, Truth Nation. So if you have not, this call to action for this hour, if you have not done so, please find your lane. Find a way to be involved other than just voicing your opinion, because it takes us all. It takes us all, and no one can do it by themselves. Yes, we spent the first hour talking about the leadership who are not on our side technically, who are not doing what they are supposed to do. But let's be clear, the other side of that is that there is leadership. There is people who are in position that need our support, right? Not even just leaders. There's our community that needs our support, and we all have to figure out how to make this thing work together. So even if there's something that you don't know or something that you don't understand, find somebody that do. Stay in your lane. Fit whatever you specialize in. If you know that, listen, I don't have energy or I don't have the knowledge to break down legislation, or I don't understand what they're talking about at these common council meetings, that's fine. Find somebody to break.

0: break it down to you. If you know that you are one of the top parents that show up for the parent ambassador meetings and the parent committees, then you do that and you just exchange information. That's it. Exchange resources and exchange information. But it's going to take us collectively as a people to inform ourselves on what's happening, right? A lot of the times when we are being miseducated, we are miseducated because we don't do the proper research. We are miseducated because we don't take the time. So we have to play our part as well. We can't solely blame it on the leadership. We can't solely blame it on the politicians. We can't solely blame it on the people who are running these institutions. We have to take the time ourselves to research and fully understand what is happening so that we can play our part as well. And I feel like that's not just one woman responsibility or a one man responsibility. That's all of our responsibility collectively, because we have to live here. And most importantly, if you're similar to me, I don't depend on the government or the system for every single thing. I don't. It's impossible to, because they're going to fail you and let you down every time. Do they have a due diligence? Absolutely. But I also have a part in the role that I play as well. You understand what I'm saying? I have a part in making sure that I don't have to clean up the whole block, but I can start with cleaning up my yard, right? I don't have to go to the common council meetings, but I can make a call and ask what happened and then go back and watch the tape and relay that information to somebody who may be dealing with whatever it is that they're dealing with. There's a lot of people who are business owners that come from the inner city of Milwaukee who have businesses but may not understand how the licensing process works, or they may not understand, you know, how the common council works overall, right? These are people, if you have that information, give it to them. At the end of the day, whatever it is that you are lacking in, someone else has that information. And if you are capable of understanding this information yourself, then do the research. But we all have to play a part. We can't make any excuses anymore. We all have to play our part in this community, not just for ourselves, but for our elders and for the youth. Those who are in their late 30s and in their 40s, guess what? It's us now. Even the ones in the 50s. It's us. This is our, like, yes, it could be any age, but the core of us, from the age of 55, from 35 to 55, this is us now. We are the aunties, the uncles. We are not the elders yet, but we're becoming that, which means that our responsibility as it pertains to the community, the responsibility as it pertains to the community is on us. And the more we keep blaming the younger generation for what they're doing, the more we're actually just showing a reflection of ourselves, the lack of leadership we've given the youth in the community. to keep it 100, to be honest, it's our fault. We have to do more. We keep placing the blame. We're looking everywhere else. Guess what? That time is moving. Time is ticking. Time is moving. The elders are transitioning. They're not in a position to where they can do what they used to do, which means that we have to step up to the plate. And whether you want to or not, that is the reality. And if you're not going to do something, get out of the way. Don't sit and complain every single day online. Don't call in. Don't have, you know, just this mind frame that we got to talk about it all the time. No, we don't. If you're not going to match your actions with your words, get out of the way. Because we have work to do, right? We have a lot of work to do. Truth Nation, I want to hear from you. When we come back from commercial break, I want to talk about whether we are preparing the next generation to lead, or are we simply asking them to survive? It's your girl, Jazz Tyler, 101.7 The Truth.
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0: 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Truth Nation, what's the word? We had an amazing conversation today about Black leadership. We had a conversation with the Vice President of Community Relations, Ms. Katina Shaw. And now we are talking about accountability as it pertains to us, the people, right? How do we meet the leaders halfway? How do we meet the people in these positions halfway? And before we went to break, I was diving into the next generation about whether or not we are preparing them to lead, or are we asking them just to survive? As I reflect, and again, this is self-accountability. As I reflect and I take a look back at everything that has happened, all of the leaders we have had and all of the leaders that we currently had, it dawned on me that people ages 35 through 55, we are now the people who are in position to lead. Our elders are transitioning. Our elders are no longer in the positions to lead. And all we do is blame the one under us, the generation under us. And when I look at their behavior, I see a reflection of us. Not to say that that means all of them. It is aimed at all of them. But we are not doing our part. Period. We don't want to be bothered with them. We don't want to, you know, have anything to do with them because how we're acting. But guess what? Those are the same youth that have to take care of us when we become elders. And at the route we're going, if we don't stand up and do something, it's going to be a wrap for all of us. I'm telling you, at some point we have to step into these leadership roles. And again, let's be clear. It's not always easy because there's people who are still in their leadership roles who do not look forward to allowing someone else to step into those roles. And we understand that. But wherever we get, we got to get in where we fit in. Wherever we fit in, we have to step up and step forward. We have a caller on the line. Brother Love, are you there? Brother Love, are you there?
1: Yes, can you hear me?
0: Yes, I can hear you. Thank you so much for tapping in with us today. How are you?
1: Oh, I'm feeling real good. Thank God for that circle of healing. How could I join that circle of healing, girl?
0: Listen, my circle of healing like that starts from the top down, from the creator on down.
1: That's right. And that goes right on in to what I was saying, what I wanted to say. I went to church Sunday. And when I went to church and those young, beautiful young ladies was there, and I was there, and I heard some girls whisper, girl, look at that little broke ass YN or something. But then I was sitting down, I was sort of put my little $2 in the offering plate, and then this lady, she was behind me, and she had two offerings in her hand. She was like, here, brother. I was like, what's this? She was like, that's for you. This other one going up there to him. I was like, oh, thank you, sister. So that's leadership to me.
0: Yes.
1: You know what I'm saying? So she, you know what I'm saying? And that's why, you know, it's cool for the pastor and the bishops to preach tithes and offerings, but at least have some type of investment there for the, you know, for people too. So, and she did that, and that was a blessing. I needed, my life was going to get turned off, and boom. You know what I'm saying? I'm good. So the women in church, secular, is standing up, and I think the women have succeeded and surpassed men in leadership.
0: Let's talk about it. Thank you, Brother Love. Thank you so much. When I say Brother Love, what is that? Is that Martin? It reminds me of a TV show. No, that's Bernal Hill. But it reminds me.
2: That's Buddy Love from Buddy Love, The Nutty Professor.
0: Yeah. But no, to your point, I think that I don't necessarily know when women have surpassed men, but I do feel that there has been such a huge, significant increase in women in leadership who are doing an amazing job when it comes to leading. And one of the things that Katina said that stuck with me was the importance of opening doors. She mentioned that her former boss, I hate that word, her former manager was someone who was who took her under his wings and was showing her the ropes and introducing her to people. And all along, she thought he was just being kind. But really, he was molding her to take his position. So he seen something inside of her that said, you know what? It's time for me to step back. I need to look elsewhere. I have another opportunity here. And I want to train her up because I feel like she has what it takes. I feel like that's something that we lack. And the reason why I say that is because it's not that there aren't people who aren't being brought up in positions or being molded to be to take these leadership positions. I don't know if it's necessarily the right people, you know. And again, it is who you know and not what you know. But sometimes when we have leaders in these positions, they go and call people who may not be qualified. They call people who they can trust, but they don't necessarily mean that they are qualified. And we have to do a better job at making sure that we are putting people who are qualified into these positions and putting them and molding them to become leaders for the people's sake and not for what it is that we like and because of our biases. And I'm not sure if Milwaukee has done a great job at that. I also feel like we don't have a lot of youthful leaders. We don't have a lot of, when you go to bigger cities and states, the Los Angeles and the New York cities and Atlantas and even in Texas, you have a lot of young black leaders, a lot of young black leaders. We don't. Our entire system in Wisconsin, no disrespect to Evers because he be doing his thing, but it's always been ran by old white men. Always. The city of Milwaukee, too. I mean, we have a young black mayor now, but he's the first young black mayor that we've ever had. Right? We don't have a look at the common council. Everybody on the common council is over 45 years old. And they have been in, majority of them have been in their positions for a while. Now, if it's not broke, don't fix it. But some of them should not be in those positions, and they know it. And instead of them finding someone who can do the job and who has the energy, they will rather withhold space just because. Like, at what point, again, do we change the narrative and we start creating transformation and not just representing something? We have to start molding and training our youth to be leaders, the right youth. We have to get them, pull them under our wings and do it for the right reasons, because I've seen some organizations out here who are recruiting black men and black women, but they're doing it in a gang style. They're making it seem like they're bringing them up, but they're really doing it to have them at their disposal to do whatever it is that they want to do that solely benefits them, and not actually, they're not actually molding them to take on a position to where they can better, provide solutions for the betterment of the people. So again, the question is, are we building the next generation up and preparing them for leadership, or are we simply just asking them to survive? And a lot of my generation, the generation before me, this is self-accountability moment. This is a moment where we have to be real with ourselves. A lot of us are so into partying. A lot of us are raising our kids, going to work. A lot of us are so into having money and fashion and the aesthetics because we come from nothing. So much to the point where we've become so selfish, right? To the point where we are not doing what we're supposed to do to make sure that we mold this next generation into being what it is that they need to be, right? Do you have a mentee? Ask yourself, who are you mentoring? Who are you mentoring? Who are you pulling up under your wing to make sure that they become a successful person, not just in their career field, but just a successful human being, right? Who are you pouring into? Who are you making your obligation to mentor, right? Who are you advocating for? Who names are you bringing up in the rooms when they aren't around? The same thing that we wanted people to do for us and that we want our mentors to do for us, we have to do. We have to. We have to find a way to bridge the gap. The generation under us, with their two generations actually under us, they're not going to listen to the generation before us because there's a disconnect. They're not going to listen to the elders all the time because there's a disconnect. Sometimes they won't listen to us, but a lot of times they will if we change our approach. So we have to figure out a way. This is my third call to action. I gave y'all two call to actions, the first hour and the second hour. My third call to action today is to find someone to mentor. Find someone to mentor. I know that there's someone out there, whether it's in a career, whether it's just life. And not only is it going to change them, but watch how it changes you. Watch how it makes you feel inside when you take what someone has poured into you and poured into someone else. Watch how your encouragement and what you carry inside of your spirit, watch how when you transfer that over to someone else and you become fruitful, watch what it does for you. Watch how it changes you. Watch how it changes them in their lives. Find someone to mentor. Find someone to mold into the person that they need to be. And not just to benefit you, but to benefit society as a whole. We are having a conversation about the youth. Are we preparing the next generation to lead or to simply survive? We want to hear from you, 833-212-1017. We got to go to break. Do not touch that dial. It's your girl, Jazz Tyler.
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0: Tyler, we are live and direct at the American Family Insurance Studio in the beautiful heart of downtown Milwaukee. Before I went to break, I had my third call of action. I've been hitting y'all with call to actions all day, but it's needed. We were talking about whether or not we are preparing. And when I say we, I mean the generation 35 through 55. Are we preparing the next generation to lead, or are we simply asking them to survive? And before we went to break, my call to action to you all was to make sure that you find someone to mentee, right? Find someone to mentee and watch how it changes your life. We all are natural teachers. We were born to teach. We were born to be fruitful and multiply, meaning the knowledge that we have inside of us, our testimonies, the things that we have been through in life, the whole purpose of it is so that we can inspire. We have to utilize our stories, the triumphs, the trials and tribulations, everything we've faced, and we have to give it to someone else to make sure that they don't make the same mistakes, right? We have to be transparent instead of trying to hold ourselves at such a high regard to where we don't want to look a certain way to our children and the youth. No, we are humans first, right? I remember growing up, my mom used to always say, I've been there, okay, but you didn't tell me what you've been through. And that's the defining moment. That's what separates someone from actually wanting to receive what you want to say, right? Again, it goes back to generations. Our generation, we have to step up and we have to figure out a way. We have to be more transparent, not capitalize off of our stories and then grab a mentee to make it beneficial for us, but genuinely take someone up under our wings and give them the proper information that they need and our testimonies and show them. Don't show them the end result. That's the problem. They have enough microwave solutions in society today, especially with social media. Don't show them the end result. Tell them how you got them. Show them where you started from, the mistakes you made along the way, why they shouldn't, what happened when you made those mistakes, and where you are today. And watch how it changes your life, right? Speak their names when they are not in the room. Have some integrity, right? Introduce them to people who can take them places that they never even imagined. Right? Think about the people that changed your life. Think about the people who spoke your name up when they didn't have to in rooms that you couldn't even walk in. Think about the people who didn't care what other people had to say about you, right? They still took a chance on you and it was well worth it. Think about those people. And now take that and begin to visualize where you would be had that not happened. We all have somebody in our life who has changed our lives. We all have had people in our lives who have gone above and beyond just because they want to see us make it. We all have those people and we all have had those people. Now it's time for us to be those people. Now it's time for us to stop talking about it and be it. We have to be what we had. We don't have a lot of people doing it. And again, you don't have to be a politician. You don't have to be a teacher. You don't have to be rich. You don't have to be an entertainer. You simply just have to be a great human being. Now, I'm not saying this for the people out there doing whatever it is that they're doing that they ain't got no business doing. But for those who are actually living a life worth, you know, having when it comes to being successful as a successful husband or wife, a successful brother or sister, a successful human being, a successful, business owner. Show those people, the youth, grab a mentee and show them how to do that. Shout out to the chat. Mild the Elephant says, question for you, Jazz. How can one be led if there is no will to follow? There is, I don't necessarily think that they don't want to follow. I think that they're just tired of, and I'm talking about the younger generations. I think they're just tired of people trying to tell them to do it their way. When we're living in a society where things have changed, right? When you look at every generation, everything changed. They didn't like hip hop when it first came out. They didn't like, the secular R&B when that first came out either. It's a lot of stuff about our culture that they did not like initially, and it ended up being a game changer later on, to the point where they, the previous generation, had to respect it because it was something different. So every time we revolutionize something, the generation prior doesn't necessarily like it, and the generation after don't necessarily want to accept it or receive it. But at the end, whatever it is that they have to give to them. But at the end of the day, it doesn't mean that we stop, because even if it's one person that we reach, we've done our job. We just have to try and reach someone. We have to, right? And again, we've all been there. We've all made mistakes. We've all, you know, been in situations, or we've been teenagers, young adults, where we didn't necessarily want to listen to people. But I guess the better answer would be, ask yourself at that age, in that moment, why didn't you want to listen to anyone? Why weren't you receptive to what someone older than you had to say to you, right? I was just having this conversation with a friend yesterday about how it's so difficult for a lot of youth and a lot of the younger generation to receive information, because when they look at the person that's giving it to them, they don't see what they're talking. If your life is in shambles and you are I used to have type of person, they're not going to take heed to you, right? They want it to come from someone that they can relate to. They want it to come from someone who they feel they can trust. And I do believe that there are a lot of the younger generation that do want help. They do want assistance. They just want to do it their way. We're living in a different time. They don't want to constantly hear about how things used to be and how they should be, which means we have to meet them halfway. So again, my call to action, my last call to action for you all, is to find someone to mentor, right? Even if it's not today, just take a step back and think about some youth, some young adults, someone that's 10 years younger than you. And don't necessarily lean towards the people who don't need the help the most. Lean towards those who may need help more than others, those who may feel like giving up at times, those who don't have anyone, right? Every day we are supposed to be learning. Every day we have another chance to be a better human being than we were yesterday. And that's all that matters. So don't hold them to who they used to be or who they were, but hold them to who they are in this moment and try and visualize who it is that they could be with the information that you're able to give them. It's a very, very notable act, and it's something that I feel like if majority of us did it, instead of trying to do it at such a large level, if we did it individually and we just take one person and we mentor them, you will see a ripple effect and you will see things starting to change. But again, not saying that a lot of the mentors who are older are necessarily the people, because there's some old fools out here too. I promise you it is. But whoever, if it doesn't apply, let it fly. Whoever is moved and feel the need to, you know, I truly believe that it will make an impact. And all of that comes from what I initially started with before we went to break, which was, are we preparing the next generation for leadership, or are we simply just asking them to survive? I think that we have completely abandoned them. I think that we have, not just we as a community, but just the nation, the system, the government, the community, the school system, everything. We have completely abandoned them, and we have made them accustomed to being rebels and to just feeling isolated and like the villains, so much to the point where they don't want to listen. They aren't receptive, which is very dangerous for us, because I don't know about you all, but if you are the ages between the ages of 35 to 55, these are the same people who will be running the world when we're older, hopefully, if they're around to. These are the same people who will be in positions and who will be responsible for a lot of what it is that we have to go through when we are in wheelchairs, nursing homes, when we're older, when, you know, just think about that. That's a tough pill to swallow. Because if we look at the rate that we're going, we're not going to have no help, right? I'm telling you, We're not going to have no help. We can no longer just keep complaining about it. And we have to stop teaching them how to survive. We have to stop teaching them how to just get by. We have to pour hope and instill hope into them. And again, it's not going to work for everybody, and that's okay. But whoever it is that you can reach, reach them. Make an effort. Reach them. And trust me when I tell you, I understand how hard it is to try and mentor someone else when we all go through our own issues and battles on a daily basis. Sometimes it's we're so overwhelmed. How can I help someone else when I can't even help myself? But don't look at it like that. Look at it like you helping them, they may be able to help you too. A lot of the reasons why I love working with the youth is because they keep me youthful, right? They be putting me on game. They keep my spirit young. They keep me alive. They keep me feeling like energetic, right? They keep me feeling like I have something to live for. They give me that energy. And they be having some bomb advice too sometimes, right? Sometimes they give me advice that I be like, dang, my old butt over here overthinking and all. It was just that simple, right? So it can be an exchange. It can be an exchange, but you have to be willing to make the first move. I want to hear from you, Truth Nation, 833-212-1017. We got to go to break. Do not touch that dial. It's your girl, Jazz Tyler.
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1: Here's the deal. We gotta set ourselves up. See, retirement is the long game. 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

That's Tyler Truth Nation. Man, we had an incredible conversation today. Shout out to the chat, man. Jasmine West says, I'm getting back in my art business again. I took a self-care moment, and I'd like to speak to you more about how I can help at your school. Absolutely, Jazz. Listen, Jazz, do me a favor. Call 833-212-1017 and give Meech your information so I can reach out to you outside of here and get you involved. She also says, yes, I've been driving children for 16 plus years. I'm a big old kid, MPS, special needs, powers, and foster care, nonverbal. I love them all. Listen, whatever it is, first and foremost, thank you for even making the effort to say, hey, this is what I can contribute, because I'm telling you, we need it, especially the youth. They need it. We all need it. And if there's anybody else who like to assist, please do not be afraid to reach out as well. There's so many different things that we can do to make sure that we all are playing our part, right? To make sure that we are doing everything that we're supposed to do to make sure that we have an amazing community. Listen, I want to touch on something really quick. For those who do not know who Von Mays is, Von is my community brother. Von is who I started doing the lock-ins with, amongst a host of other things. And he has dedicated his life to helping others in Milwaukee. And now he needs our support after a devastating house fire. His family is facing the challenges of rebuilding and needs help with essentials and housing. So please consider donating or sharing this message to make a difference. If anybody knows Von, they know that man puts everybody before himself. And right now is a time where someone who always shows up for the community, we need to show up for him. Von, we got you, bro. Whatever it is that we can do, we will be there for you. Again, whatever you guys can, you know, assist with due to his house fire, please make sure that you reach out and find a way to assist him as well. But again, Jazz, thank you so much for offering your services. If there's anybody else who is willing to participate in things we have going on at the school or outside of the school, please reach out to us. We would love nothing more than to collaborate with you all. So before we get out of here, we're just going to touch again on the topic about whether or not we are molding our youth up to be leaders, or if we are just preparing them to survive. And that's a loaded question, a loaded topic, because there are so many different circumstances when it comes to this topic in particular. But again, before we went to break, I just gave you all my last call to action, which was simply find someone to mentor. Even if you feel like you aren't in the best position, it doesn't have to be financially. We're never going to have it figured out. That's the thing. It's life. We're never going to have everything figured out. Even when we think we do, we're never going to have anything figured out. Okay. And that's okay. That's completely okay. All you want to do is make sure that you can do what you can do. And that's giving back however it is that you choose to. My ask is to do it in a mentorship way, because it's free. It's free of charge. It doesn't cost you anything to mentor someone. It does not. And the more we do individually, the more our society will become a better place. Our communities will be a lot safer, and we'll be able to move around the way that we need to. Right? Better way. It's a lot
it's a lot when it comes to trying to pull in a generation that is fearless, that are rebels, and that doesn't have the same core values that we grew up on. But that's a sacrifice that we all have to make at some point. And I think that if we take the time to make that sacrifice, it will be well worth it. It will be well worth it. So we're talking about the youth, right? Y'all know by day I am a teacher, and I have the absolute pleasure of working with so many talented youth. And I know we played this song a couple of times before, but I really want to shout out my students, Torian G, who goes by Dude7243, as well as Melinda and Zakira, for a song that they got called Count Me Out, produced by Dev. Also, shout out to the staff at HFCA, Mr. Owens and Bree and Mr. Thompson and Ms. Colson, and everybody who played Apartments Bounds of singing the hook to that song as well. We're going to hop into Count Me Out, man. Shout out to the students at HFCA again. Please, please, please support them and everything that they are doing, because they need it. I'm excited to shoot this video and drop this video as well. Let's get into it.

101.7. Shout out to the HFCA students, Torian G, Melinda, and Zakira. Man, they represented you. Don't count them out, Milwaukee. Again, the last call to action. Find somebody to mentor, man. Get up off your seat. Get up off your... and get out there and play your part in this community. Listen, we had an incredible conversation today. Again, shout out to Miss Katina Shaw, the Vice President of Community Relations with the Milwaukee Brewers. She was our special guest today. But listen, what Tupac said, it's time to go, man. We got to get on up out of here. Make sure y'all have an amazing weekend. 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Monday through Friday, 4 to 7. Thank y'all so much. We love you, Milwaukee.

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0: 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This is we're going to have a really good segment today, a really good segment, and we're going to pick some grapes too. So I'm going to get right to it because we don't got a lot of time. And I wish we had a lot of time, like at least 5-6 hours. We ain't got that much time because everybody needs to go to sleep. But welcome to The Truth, the award-winning 101.7, The Truth Radio. And before we begin, today's going to be a different type of show. And I want you all to sit up for this because we got a lot to talk about on this show in a short amount of time. We're going to talk about what's broken in this city. Today, I got somebody in this building that doesn't just talk about it, but she is about it. 15 years addiction, 11 plus years sober. And instead of just quiet healing and moving on with her life, she built Samad's house. 3 sober living homes, a behavior health clinic. Am I wrong?
1: No, you're not wrong. And a harm reduction agency as well.
0: And that number could always go up because there's need in our city. There's need in our communities. There's also need in the state, the country, internationally. There's need everywhere for that.